0: said the 72 Dolphins could be in jeopardy. They could run the table. And we even heard rumors that Aaron Donald is flirting with the idea of coming out of retirement. And some insiders wholeheartedly believe that isn't bluster. It's not a joke. That is for real. And if he were to do that, even though he's, 34 years old, I've seen some of the videos on social media. He's still in excellent shape. He'll have to get the cardiovascular workout ramped up to get back in that kind of shape. But the guy can still bench press beer trucks, and you throw him in there with Myles Garrett. And, two, we can't forget, they got Trent McDuffie now, that defensive backfield. That was a question mark last year, how they play pass defense. They added Jalen Watson from Kansas City as well. In that defensive backfield, like, there are no weaknesses. They have depth. They have studs across the board. That's the reason why, and this is also a true story, I took the Rams at BetMGM to have the best record in the NFL prior to the Garrett trade at plus 850. I still believe you can get that now, but it's like 6-1 or plus 550. I still feel that's an excellent value, but they will be the team to beat, not only in the NFC, but the entirety of the NFL this season.
1: Yeah, I mean, right now at BetMGM, the Rams are plus 500 to win the Super Bowl. The Bills are 10-1, Ravens 11-1, Seahawks 11-1. So clearly the Rams are the team to beat. They are the overwhelming favorites right now in every market. I don't know, Brad. I'm not, like, convinced. I haven't picked anybody yet to win the Super Bowl. I haven't made any wagers or anything like that. If you had to make me pick a winner today, I don't think I would bet the Rams, just because I never love the teams that win the offseason. I never love the teams where it just looks too easy. They have so much talent. I mean, you know how this stuff goes, right? Like, especially with a veteran team, injuries happen. Stafford, who knows if that back could act up, whatever it may be. Their schedule's very difficult. They play in a tough division. I think they're going to have some ups and downs, and even though their roster is obviously loaded, again, the Garrett trade is the thing that gets all the headlines. But as you mentioned, they made two really good pickups in the secondary going after McDuffie, who's one of the best corners, and Jalen Watson is terrific as well. So they have everything. They truly do. On paper, this team's stacked. There's a reason why they are a big favorite like they are. It's just sometimes in pro sports, it's just never that easy. And Seattle's got a really good defense. And, you know, I think the Eagles will be better this year. We'll see one of those NFC North teams. Maybe it's the Lions or the Bears, maybe the Packers that can challenge them. Or if it's the AFC, can Allen or Lamar finally get to the Super Bowl? Or is Mahomes going to get back? Or one of those teams going to potentially beat him? So the Rams should be the favorite, Brad. You made some great bets. You got some good value before all of those trades. I just am not there. I haven't placed anything on the Rams. I'm not convinced that, like, yes, this team is definitely winning it. I do like them, however, to win the division, because I think you can look at the Rams two ways. You can look at them as a team that, because they've made all these moves, their sole focus is winning a Super Bowl. And they'll have the mindset as, we don't really care if we win the division. We just want to get into the playoffs. And as long as we're in, we feel like we can beat anybody, anywhere. I think because of last year and the fact that they had to go on the road three times to make it to a Super Bowl, they know the importance of getting that home field and winning the division. So I think that's going to be a priority to them, is making sure they're locked in. They win those games against Seattle. They get the top seed in the NFC. Their schedule's really tough, though. I mean, they start the season in Australia, which is just brutal. Then they got to travel back to Los Angeles. They got to play the Giants. Then they're at Denver, at Philly, and home against Buffalo. I mean, that's a heck of a three-game stretch.
0: Yeah, it's rough. Again,
1: those three teams are saying, like, we got to play the Rams. But back-to-back-to-back for L.A. to play those three teams, when you know they're getting those three teams' best shot against them, those will be difficult games. Now, they got a nice kind of middle of the schedule. They play Arizona twice, Vegas, Washington, and the Chargers at home. They should win all five of those games. Come out of the bye week, Green Bay, Kansas City, San Francisco, Dallas, Seattle, Tampa, and Seattle again. It's one of those schedules, Brad, where it's like really difficult to start, easy middle, and then it ramps up again at the end. And again, playing all those difficult games at the end of the year, especially Seattle twice at the end in the final 3 weeks, if they don't win the division and they got to play during wild card weekend, it's gonna take a lot out of them. You know, playing that Seattle defense twice in 3 weeks, how physical those games are going to be, and then get ready for the postseason. So that's why I think it's so imperative for the Rams to win the division, get the bye, get the one seed, and make sure that those teams in the NFC got to come through SoFi if they want to go to a Super Bowl. So I think that's the way I would attack the Rams probably, is win the division and number one seed, I think would be how I would bet LA. Do you? I'm assuming you like both of those bets, considering you like them to have the best record in the NFL, or you made that wager.
0: Oh yeah. I mean, I'd definitely say they're going to win their division. I think they're going to win and be the number one seed in the NFC. Again, I've already wagered on them to have the most wins in the NFL this season. I've already wagered on them to win the Super Bowl as well. And again, I'm on the record. And this is not me, you know, sipping the silly sauce, so you may disagree with it. And it's not me trying to be a hot take artist. I truly believe it. I think they could run the table. I know you laid out the brutal early season schedule. But they're going to be hit, possibly favored, mainly heavily in most games all season long as the key components stay healthy, which nobody can ultimately predict. Going from Stafford possibly to Ty Simpson, had a lot of controversy around that pick, but in hindsight, I think it was the right move for this organization to bring him along for the next couple of years and be the heir apparent after Stafford, hangs it up. And I think he's going to be done in 2 years. But Stafford is still playing at elite level. And Puka Nacua is just unreal in his own right. We're going to get more to him in a minute. So, yes, I believe, without question, the Rams are the team to beat. And remember, folks, we were remiss if we didn't mention this. The Super Bowl this season is in L.A. And where? At SoFi Stadium, where the Rams play their home games.
1: Yep, very good point. Do you think, Brad, it makes more sense now that they drafted Ty Simpson in the first round after making the Myles Garrett trade? Because that tells me that they trade for Myles Garrett, knowing this group with Stafford and these guys, Devontae Adams, McVay, they're going all in for these next 2 years trying to win a Super Bowl. But then they're also setting themselves up for – They drafted a quarterback. They're hoping he turns into something. He learns under Stafford and McVay. And then when you're ready to rebuild, you at least have your quarterback in place. Do you think the draft choice makes a lot more sense now after the Garrett trade?
0: Yeah, I certainly questioned it. But looking at hindsight now, taking a step back and examining the situation, it does make sense. It really does. I think Les Snead had that ace up his sleeve. Sean McVay, I think at the moment, may have very vehemently disagreed with him. Even if you ask McVay injecting some truth serum into his system, he would probably say, at first I hated it. Now I don't mind it. It was probably the right move.
1: It's what good organizations do. I mean, this is what the Packers did with Jordan Love. This is what the Chiefs did with Mahomes when he had to wait behind Alex Smith. The Ravens did with Lamar when he was waiting behind Flacco. So a lot of the good organizations, they do this forward thinking. And yes, your team's trying to win now. And even though everybody wants you to use that first round pick on a position to help you win that upcoming season, a lot of these organizations, if they like that quarterback, they'll use that first round pick to try and get that guy and hope that he can be their QB of the future. Brad, let's talk some fantasy. Let's talk some props. Let's talk some win totals for the Los Angeles Rams. I mean, what a team this is going to be in fantasy, quarterback, running backs, receivers, defense. I mean, you could go all over the board with this team. But who do you think is the best value for the Los Angeles Rams for the upcoming season?
0: Yeah, as a former Michigan standout, it's Blake Corum, RB34, getting around pick number 101 and 101.22 specifically in best ball drafts here conducted over this month, as a matter of fact. So you're getting considerably late in your draft and a lot of value. I'm not saying this is going to be a full-blown 50-50 timeshare, but I think at a minimum, you're looking at probably 65-35, Kyren Williams to play Gorham, if not 60-40. I think Kyron Williams will dominate much of the red zone and goal line action, but Corum is going to have his moments. And a guy only saw 33.3% of the opportunity share last year. I think it's going to be at least 40-45% this year. He averaged a robust 5.1 yards per target. Yeah, some of the advanced analytics were a little bit unsettling. 2.56 yak per attempt. That's not great. 16.4% missed tackle percentage. Also no bueno. But a guy that I think has got a great shot at, let's say, 850 rush yards, probably get you a half dozen or so touchdowns, maybe five or so there. He'll be a borderline top 30 guy. You're getting him right now at RB34. He's got a top five offensive line and, you know, most supportive, PJ. He's got the easiest projected fantasy schedule for a running back, him and Kyron Williams both. You know, chew on that. I think Blake Corum is going to be flexy, sexy all year long in fantasy football.
1: There you go. All right, Brad going with Blake Corum as his guy for fantasy value. Brad, how about a little defense? I'm going to go with the Rams defense as my fantasy value play. I'm seeing them mocked right now as to be like the number five defense in the NFL. Certainly you got Houston up there. You got Seattle, right? Denver, those kinds of teams. Shouldn't the Rams, for a fantasy standpoint, be a top three defense in fantasy football? Because if this offense is going to be as lethal as they're going to be, if they're going to be favored in every game playing with the lead, and they got Myles Garrett rushing after the passer, they revamped their secondary. They could have Aaron Donald coming back, like you said, to play. Like, that's what fantasy is. You know, I don't care if you give up a lot of yards. I don't care if you give up a lot of points. Who are going to be the opportunistic defenses? Who are going to be the defenses getting after the quarterback, forcing fumbles, getting interceptions? And again, if you got Myles Garrett leading your defense, he was doing that for Cleveland. So imagine now what he's going to be doing for the Rams when teams are going to have to throw against him because they're trailing. Like, I get it on paper, you know, EPA and DVOA and all these things. Maybe they're number 5-6 defense in football. But from a fantasy standpoint, I think this team's going to get a lot of turnovers. I think they're going to score touchdowns. They're going to be opportunistic. And because they're going to be playing with the lead so much, that's the kind of defense I want to get in fantasy. So, Brad, I kind of think there's a case to be made that they should be top three defense in fantasy football this year. I think there could be some good value on getting them at five because, as you know, we love talking about quarterbacks, running backs, wide receivers. There's a lot of value in getting a good defense that gets you 10, 12 points every single week. So I think the Rams, good value there for fantasy football. What about the player prop that you love this year for the Los Angeles Rams?
0: I think Puka Nacua is going to lead the NFL in receiving yards this season. He could wager on that at plus 550. You know, it's all about him staying healthy. And, of course, again, the injury imp is always lurking and it can always feast on a lower appendage, some sort of flesh. And Nacua can miss significant action given his physicality. But the guy is tough as nails. You know, he is, kind of cleaned up his off-the-field issues this season. I think it's going to propel him possibly to a career campaign. Last year, 166 targets. That's outrageous. 129 receptions, equally outrageous. Over 1,700 yards. The 10.1 targets per game. He was number four in air yards. He was numero uno in yards after the catch. Numero uno in yards per route run. Number 12 in contested catch rate. And when Stafford targeted him, he posted a 122.3 passer rating. Middle of the pack overall strength of schedule. My buddy Mike Clay at ESPN's got a projected 1,590 yards. I think he could actually best what he did last season, the 1,715, and he did that in 16 games. So if he plays a full complement of games, Nacua will be your league pace setter in receiving yards. And again, wager on that right now at greater than 5-1 odds.
1: I mean, hard to argue against Puka leading the league in receiving yards. I can't argue with that, Brad. The only thing that would concern me is there are like 8 or 9 games every year with the Rams and Nacua where he gets tackled or he falls to the ground and he's a little slow to get up. And I would just be worried for that bet because you're like, oh no, Puka, don't be hurt. Just please get up. And he walks gingerly. He's holding the arm. I can just envision it now. We all know. I mean, this is what he does. He's so physical. He's so good. He embraces so much contact. that it gets him into trouble sometimes with some stingers or some pain. So, like you said, if he stays healthy, that's going to be a really good bet at plus 550. Mine is going to be Kyren Williams over 9.5 rushing touchdowns at minus 125. I love everything that you said about Corum. I do think he's going to be a much bigger factor this year. He's going to be a great fantasy play, but I still think Kyren is going to be the guy in the red zone. I think he's going to be the touchdown merchant. I think he could be potentially the David Montgomery to the Jahmyr Gibbs, what we've seen in Detroit the last few years, where the young guy's starting to come in, gets more run, gets more of the play. You can kind of see that he's maybe the better back. But at the end of the day, the Rams are still rolling with the veteran. They're still rolling with the more physical guy, the short yardage guy. And again, because of how good their offense is, because of how many times they're going to opportunities they're going to have to score, I just think 9.5 is too low. So as long as Kyren stays healthy, he was on my fantasy team last year. He was great. He scored a touchdown like every game. I think he could score 12 or 13 this year if he stays healthy with the upside of the Rams offense. And I still think McVay is going to give him plenty of opportunities to find the end zone. So I'll go Kyren over 9.5 rushing touchdowns. And then, Brad, final question about the Los Angeles Rams. Their win total is set at 10.5 wins. The over is plus 115. The under is minus 135. How you've been talking about this team for the last 18 minutes, I kind of think I know what direction you're going in. But 10.5 wins, Brad. Are we bringing out any props for this one?
0: Oh, yes, indeed. Let's say hello to our little friend, Brad. Let's go. Daddy want, Daddy need, Daddy go.

0: Rams. Again, I think it's entirely on the table, though it may be a somewhat infinitesimal chance, but they can run the table in the regular season. They can run the table all the way through the Super Bowl in their own house. I believe in this team. Let me give you some more reasons to back it up. Mike Lady Isman's got it projected to have the number one overall offensive unit and the number one overall defensive unit. I know the schedule is tough, the third most difficult in the entirety of the NFL. But Clay also projects them to win 13.3 games this season, gives them a 61% or greater win probability in every single regular season contest. All I need is 11 wins. The Rams are going to best that by 2 to 3, if not a dozen more, it seems like. I think they're going to win 15 games this year, PJ. Put on the record right now. That's how damn good the Rams are going to be. I will invest heavily in the alt market and do it with supreme confidence.
1: So, Brad, I mean, I don't disagree with you. I also like the over. My only question would be, does it make you a little nervous that it feels this easy? Like, 11-6 is what they're asking you for the Rams. And it's plus money. It's plus money for the Rams to win 11 games.
0: It is.
1: Does it? I mean, there's got to be a part of you that makes you a little nervous that it's like, why does Vegas think this team's going 10-7? With all that talent, 10-7, they're thinking is what the Rams are going to go. I know you love the over. You obviously gave us the sledgehammer, but is there a little part of you that's like, why is this line so fishy?
0: Yeah, every single day I wake up, but a little part of me, no matter how confident I am about a certain wager or perspective, there's a sense of doubt that does creep in. But I understand why the odds makers are able to bake in this number, because they're looking at the strength of schedule. Again, I laid it out, the third toughest in the NFL. And when you, look through that lens, you're like, okay, this team could easily lose 5-6 games. 10.5 seems like a good number. That's what the algorithm says. That's what all the fancy computer says. Oh, that's what the AI says. Let's go ahead and set that line. You can still take advantage. This is a value. Again, I'm on record. Rams win 15 games this year. Book it.
1: The reason I like it, too, is because they can withstand injuries, right? If Stafford goes down, Now obviously you can't. But, like, what good team can withstand their superstar quarterback going down? If Myles Garrett goes down, not ideal, but they're still really good on defense. Puka goes down, not ideal, but you still got Stafford, McVay, and plenty of weapons. So that's what I look for, Brad, with these high win totals. You know injuries are going to pop up. Can teams withstand that as long as they're not missing their quarterback? And I think the answer with the Rams, even with that tough schedule, is yes. So like you, I'm on the over, 10.5 wins at plus 115. Real good conversation there on the Los Angeles Rams. We're going to continue talking NFL. We come back, BetMGM tonight here on Westwood One Sports. One of our favorite games, the 20-0 NFL game. Give us a call if you want to talk to the Los Angeles Rams, maybe another team in the NFL. 310-840-4910. Again, 310-840-4910. We'll be right back.
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2: Black and Abdallah. 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

0: And welcome back, PJ Glasser, Brad Evans, BetMGM tonight here, Westwood One Sports. Kansas City Royals have been good to the show tonight. Bobby Witt Jr., Salvador Perez, both with base hits. Good start for going streaking. We're rooting home Jordan Walker and Miguel Vargas as the other two legs of our four-leg parlay. Plus 239 tonight for all four of those guys. To get a base hit, we're off to a good start, so we'll be monitoring that throughout the show. We continue talking NFL, though, and playing one of the fun games. It's surfacing online right now, the 20-0 NFL game. Our guy Monty has got it up on his screen, and we're going to try and build a 20-0 caliber NFL team. So let's see if we have had any luck. Brad, have you guys been able to do this before on the show? Have you had a 20-0 team so far?
1: No, we did quite well. I think for the first one, I think we went like what, 17-3, Brando? Is that correct? The only time we've done 20-0, at least.
2: Yeah,
1: when
2: we went 17-3.
1: Some of the other sports, but it was 17-3.
2: Yeah, and then me, Pat, and Monty and Kate last week went 20-0.
0: Wow.
1: Oh, no pressure then, PJ.
0: Gonna say, I mean, not even a 19-1. Okay, then. Well, here goes nothing. Then let's try and get 20-0. Awesome. All right, so there you go. For those of you watching on Twitch and are watching the show, for those listening on the Odyssey app or listening on the radio, we're playing the game on the screen. Our great video producer Monty's got it ready to go. So here we go, Brad. Let's try and build a 20-0 team as our first spin is up. With Arizona in the year 2021 to 2025, not great.
1: No, not great at all. I mean, our options are Jacoby Brissett, no. Kyler Murray had some sensational fantasy seasons, but really kind of tailed off toward the end of that tenure. Then we've got Chase Edmonds, James Conner, pass and pass. A.J. Green, Christian Kirk, DeAndre. God. Bless America.
0: Brad,
1: oh, you know what? Trey McBride.
0: Oh, yeah. Yeah.
1: Trey McBride.
0: Yes.
1: That's
0: an outstanding pick. Absolutely is our pick.
1: You're with me, right?
0: 100%.
2: Yeah, just when you think you're dead, you pull it out of the right out of there. Trey McBride, tight end, is the only answer on this team.
0: And it's a great, it's a great call.
1: It's a good one.
0: I was like, you know what? We might need to spin again, but those tight ends are tough to fill. So, Brad, great call. Trey McBride. We're actually off to a great start. I like it. Trey McBride, beautiful. Monty, what do we got next?
1: All right, here we go.
0: Ooh. Oh, we got greatest show on turf, Brad. 99 to 2005. We should have some good options here. Kurt Warner. Now, that's a solid low quarterback. Torrey Holt. We should have some Marshall Faulk. There he is.
1: Marshall Faulk?
0: All right. Okay.
1: Oh, dude, Marshall Faulk may be the pick because the receptions are the differentiator with him. Just downright ridiculous what he was able to do. I mean, you see the stat line for those of you who are watching the YouTube feed right now. The rushing data was there, but the receptions really put him over the top. That might be my vote, but Kurt Warner is also tough to pass up.
0: Could be the leader. Yep. Monty, let's see the receivers because we know he got some good ones with Isaac Bruce. Pretty good. 69 receptions, 11 touchdowns. Torrey Holt. That's a good,
1: ridiculous.
0: That's a good one, too.
2: Here's my question. At quarterback, are you going to find another quarterback who averaged more than 4,000 yards passing per season?
0: I think so, because in these later
2: 38 touchdowns. 4,000 and 38 and only 11 interceptions. The only The only one I could think of that might order
1: wrong.
2: That might be if you get Aaron Rodgers 2010 to 2015. Might be the only one.
1: Or a modern-day quarterback, like a Joe Burrow type.
0: Yes,
1: or
0: exactly.
1: Patrick Mahomes, you know, he had a 50-touchdown season. I mean, those are the guys that you're kind of banking on. Marshall Faulk, it's like basically him or Christian McCaffrey.
2: Okay.
1: Those are your two, like, best options imaginable in my mind.
2: Yeah.
1: So my vote is Faulk.
0: I think that's fair. I'm really intrigued. I got to say, I'm really intrigued by Torrey Holt. I mean, those are some big numbers.
1: Faulk
0: 1,700 yards, 12 touchdowns. Like, I don't know. That's the thing. I mean, Faulk with the all-purpose. Look, the beauty of this is there's no wrong answer. We obviously just hope that whatever guy we go with,

0: we get a great position for the other one. Obviously, that's the whole part of the game. So Brad's vote is for Faulk. I'll go devil's advocate and go for Holt. Brando, what's your pick? What's your tiebreaker? Or are you going with Kurt Warner?
1: He's going to say Kurt Warner.
2: I mean, yeah. You guys are building the team and trying to go 20-0. If I was going between Faulk or Torrey Holt, man, there've been so. I mean, look, you could get. I mean, there is a few more running backs that you could get that average probably somewhere around those same numbers as Marshall Faulk. And there's very few wide receivers that are going to average 117 catches and six. I mean, that's a lot of catches, man, and a lot of yards.
3: So,
0: go ahead, Monty.
3: One distinction I want to make: it's not the average; it's the player's best season in that era. So this is Marshall Faulk's 2001 season, where he had almost 2,000 total yards and over 20 total touchdowns. So for quarterback, we could definitely potentially get somebody that had a 50 touchdown season. So I would say it's between Faulk or Torrey Holt as well.
2: Yeah.
0: You know what, though, Brad? I don't know if you're going to find many receivers with more than 117. Again, in this modern-day NFL, like, you could get a Michael Thomas or an Antonio Brown. I mean, there have been some. Like, it's tough,
4: you get, like,
0: man.
4: Randy Moss with the Pats.
0: You could. It's tough. Yeah. Are we – you know what? Another reason I kind of like Faulk, too, I wonder in the game if, like, name brand almost helps a little bit, right? Like, a guy like Faulk, obviously. I mean, yeah. I think as far as, like – recognition, he's more so with running backs than Holt is with wide receivers. So I'm good with Faulk, Monty. We can roll with that.
1: All right, there it is. Tiebreaker done. Marshall Faulk, book it. Let's go.
0: Ooh. All right, Detroit. Oh my God, are we gonna get Calvin 2016? And we got Stafford too. So we got Detroit 2016 to 2020. So
1: is that, yeah, go down the wide receiver.
2: Is that the year Calvin Johnson set the receiving record?
4: Was no, because I think it was earlier.
0: Is early?
4: Yeah, he went on that team.
0: We got Marvin, Galladay, and Golden Tate.
4: Golden Tate.
0: What were Stafford's numbers again, Monty? What did he do?
4: They weren't exceptional.
0: No, Hockenheimer, okay. He's got those 4,000 yards. All right, Brad.
4: Yeah,
0: I mean, do we use one of our
4: minutes.
0: Do we use one of our spins? Do we do a different team for
4: I would.
0: Era? Yeah.
4: I would like do a team different or... team for the era.
0: I agree. So all right, Monty, so let's do a different one.
3: It's not like the NBA one where it's one of each. So we're picking six offense and six defense, so we get one respin on offense and one respin on defense. So this would be our one offensive respin. But I think it's a good call because none of these guys are really worth it. In my opinion.
4: Unless there's a defensive player that we're not looking at that was on the field for an eternity.
3: We're forced to pick offense for the first six picks.
4: Okay. All right, we got to respin. Let's go.
0: Yeah, let's spin. Yep, I like the spin. Be something good. Washington 06 to 2010. Okay, Portis, not terrible.
4: It could be a flex option.
0: Not terrible. Santana Moss.
4: Receivers.
0: Cooley.
4: Santana Moss, decent. We already got a tight end.
0: I think we got to go Portis and just put him in the flex, I think.
4: Yes.
0: Yeah.
4: Yes, because he had a downright ridiculous season under Saunders, who was the OC.
0: All right, yeah. Portis, not terrible. All right, next one. Let's see what we got. Oh, back to the Commanders. Theismann, pretty good. Ooh, is this Art Monk territory? Maybe we can get a good receiver?
4: It could be.
0: Riggins?
4: In this
0: oh,
4: era.
0: There he is. There's, oh, with the 20, yeah. 24 touchdowns for Riggins.
3: For Riggins is kind of tough to pass up, but we have two running backs, so.
0: What's Art Monk just for?
4: 13, Art Monk had damn good numbers, man. 106 catches, over 1,300 yards, only 7 touchdowns. Not too shabby, PJ.
0: It's not, Brad. This is those 24 touchdowns, though, for Riggins, man. I mean, that is like eye-popping.
4: Yeah, but we already got our two running backs, so.
0: You can go one more in the flex, I think. But then we'll just have to roll the dice.
4: Correct,
0: we got to either go.
4: Okay, yep, so, let's roll the dice. I said we go Riggins. Let's go Riggins.
0: I agree.
3: For a little nugget here, when we went 20-0 with Kate and Pat last week, we had three running backs. So,
4: okay. Yeah. There we go. We got three outstanding backs, so let's go Riggins.
0: Love it. All right, give us a good quarterback or receiver. All right, so probably, okay, Purdy's got decent
4: Purdy's
0: numbers.
4: Not bad. Debo's Debo, not bad either.
0: With the rushing.
4: That's peak man. Debo. San Francisco 2021 to 2025 is the parameters here, folks. It might be Debo because he's got the rushing stats,
0: agree.
4: Too.
0: He does, and I feel like you're definitely we have a better chance of getting a better QB with more teams than we do with wide receivers, I would say.
4: Yeah, I probably go Debo. I mean, it would be great to have CMC, but we got running back and a flex filled, so.
0: Yep. Yeah,
3: he's Debo. Got eight rushing touchdowns, too, so 14 total touchdowns for Debo that year.
4: Book it. Debo, done.
0: Let's do it. All right, give us an – oh, of course. They gave us
4: – oh, Jets. God, the Jets.
0: Well,
4: 2021 to 2025, folks.
2: Give me Justin Fields every day. Just
0: there,
2: kidding.
0: Just Jets. No, not for
4: yeah.
0: them. All right, well, that was unfortunate. But
4: what
0: you
4: about
0: know
4: Garrett
0: what?
4: Wilson?
0: We have to take quarterback, unfortunately.
2: Yeah.
4: Do we have to go quarterback?
2: Quarterback's your only position left on offense.
0: Yeah.
4: Oh, crap. Well, it's Aaron Rodgers.
0: Yeah, but you know what? I think we went better. It might be better to have Rodgers with Debo than it would be to have Purdy with Wilson, I think, from a numbers standpoint, maybe.
4: Yeah, I think that makes sense. Because the rushing TDs that Debo had.
2: I'm just saying it would have been better to have Kurt Warner with Garrett Wilson. Just throwing it out there.
4: All right. Now, hindsight 2020 next.
0: Yeah. All right, Rodgers. So let's do that. All right, let's actually take a break, Brad. Let's go to commercials. So we got our offense set. We'll come back and we'll do the defense to wrap up the final hour. So once again, our offense was – so Monty might have to read it since he took it off the screen, so I don't remember. It was Rodgers, Falk, Riggins, and then what were the other guys on our team?
3: Clinton Portis, Debo Samuel, and Trey McBride with his amazing touchdowns last year.
4: Yeah.
0: That's right. There you go. Brad, not bad. We're pretty good. All right, so that's the offense. We'll come back to the defense here. BetMGM tonight, Westwood One Sports.
5: The U.S. men's national team looks to go 2-0 in group play when they take on Australia. Can the Americans win two games in group play for the first time since the original World Cup nearly a century ago? We'll find out Friday. Westwood One Sports.
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1: Welcome back, BetMGM Tonight, Westwood One Sports. We are at halftime of our 20-0 NFL game. As we have selected our offense, time to come out of the tunnel, Brad, and select our defense. Feel like we're off to a pretty good start. We got Marshall Faulk, John Riggins, Clinton Portis as our running backs. We have Trey McBride as our tight end. Aaron Rodgers is our quarterback. And I'm trying to remember who our wide receiver is. Monty, who is our wide receiver, please? I can't remember.
2: Debo Samuel at his best.
1: There you go. Debo. Pretty good. All right, so now we go to the defensive side of the ball, and we start with the Lions in 2021 and 2025. And
3: Aiden Hutchinson. Immediately.
1: Feels like a good start with him as a defensive end.
2: It's pretty easy to find guys. Like, I would maybe go Jack Campbell, 174 tackles. There's a ton of edge rushers, and you can always get guys with, like, 15, 16, 17, 18, even 20 sacks.
1: It's a good call. That is a lot of tackles, 174.
3: Yeah, because, again, remember, those were some very bad defenses for the Detroit Lions in the early part of that era. So those guys were on the field exhaustively on a per-week basis. So I agree with Monty. I think it's Jack Campbell.
1: Agreed. Yep. Let's go with Jack Campbell.
3: Let's go
1: Brian
3: Campbell.
1: Branch. Brian, yeah. All right. We'll go Campbell. Let's do that. All right. Brian Campbell. Ooh, now we go with the Eagles.
3: 2021 to 2025.
1: Son Reddick's interesting. Yeah, we should have like Fletcher Cox or Jordan Davis could be interesting. Jerron Hargrave. That's pretty good for a defensive tackle, 11. Let's see, linebackers. Yeah, no really great linebackers. So that was a good move with Campbell so far.
3: Dory what about Jackson. DBs?
1: Yeah. Darius Slay.
2: Probably want Cooper DeJean right now. I might go, you know, kind of the GOAT.
3: Yeah, well, of course. Iowa proud. Let's go Cooper DeJean. That's not a bad call. Gardner Johnson isn't a bad call either. I might go defensive tackle.
1: I was thinking that too.
3: I think that's probably the more attractive option. Hargrave, right?
1: Hargrave. Yeah, double-digit sacks. Yeah. Yep, I think that's good. I like that.
3: Yeah, let's do
1: it. Let's roll with that. Next up, Denver.
3: Denver, 2006 is 2010.
1: All right, so you got Elmas Dumervil, pretty good, 16.5 sacks.
3: Yeah.
1: You tackle
3: what's
1: we already
3: have. What's
1: that
3: defensive backfield like then?
1: Oh, might have Champ Bailey.
3: Peak Champ, too.
1: Yeah.
3: Look at Champ.
1: Yeah, there it is.
3: Champ it is.
1: Good one. All right, the Raiders.
3: Ooh, Vegas.
1: All right, maybe Charles
3: Raiders
1: Woodson?
3: 2006 to 2010. Oh, that would be sexy.
1: Yeah.
4: Richard Warren Seymour, Sapp. Defensive tackle.
1: Yeah. Seymour only got five.
3: That's not the greatest. What's the safety looking at like in that era? Oh,
1: Asamoah's got potential.
3: And that was at his peak.
1: Right.
3: Which is so really, really good.
1: So do we shuffle or do we go with Nnamdi as our flex? Cause I think you should go with the flex like as a pass rusher. You know, I feel like having like big sack guys would probably bring up the team. So I kind of think
3: wait a minute. We haven't filled safety yet though.
1: No. Yeah.
3: And I think Asamoah qualifies as safety, right? Or is he a corner?
1: Just corner.
3: Oh, he's a corner.
1: Saying. Yeah. I kind of think we might shuffle, Brad, honestly.
3: Okay, shuffle. Let's do it. Bears! 99-2005.
1: Oh, maybe we get Urlacher as our flex with a boatload of tackles. 134.
3: Yep, there he is. There he is.
1: Briggs. Oh, we can get Tillman's a corner.
3: Oh, Peter Tillman. Oh, look at that, Peter Tillman.
4: Mike Brown at safety, too.
3: Urlacher, Peanut. And Brown's not bad. I go either Peanut or Urlacher. I like Urlacher because the amount of tackles he had were off the charts.
1: We can do that. Yeah, I'm good with Urlacher as our flex. Let's roll.
3: Carolina 2011
1: and 2015. Keekly. Oh, if this is Keekly, this would stink. But maybe this is Julius Peppers. No, it's not. Oh, if Keekly has like a boatload of tackles, that would blow. 151. Yeah,
3: it's about
1: good.
3: The same as Urlacher.
1: Yeah. All right. What about safety? Oh, yeah. Kirk Coleman, I guess, is our. Yeah, it's pretty good.
3: Yeah, Kirk Coleman.
1: Seven picks. Book it. 85? Yeah, let's do that one, Monty.
3: Yep. Let's do
1: Kirk
3: it.
1: Kirk Coleman.
2: It's either that. We still need an edge, so Greg Hardy would probably be the other option. So safety or edge.
1: I think Coleman, I would say, and we just roll the dice that whatever team we get, hopefully somebody had a good edge. So let's do that.
3: Yep. Let's do it. Here we go. Giants 2011 to 2015.
1: Tuck, OC, man, Strahan, nothing. That was too late.
3: Yeah.
1: Oh, we just missed on some good Giant years. That Strahan sack year would have been unreal.
3: I think we got to go Tuck then, right?
1: Yeah, got to go Tuck. He's the best one. All right, my guess, Brad, right. I think this team's going to be – I was going to say 17-3.
3: 17-3.
1: Okay.
3: Not terrible. Not 20, though.
1: A-minus. They classify our team as dangerous. I like it. All right, Brad, that was a fun.
3: I think the problem was Aaron Rodgers.
1: Yeah,
3: that was indeed. Aaron Rodgers drags down another franchise. That was the Jets version of Rodgers, folks, not the Packers or the Steelers.
1: Nope. All right, Brad is exiting stage left. I'll be on for the next 2 hours. Brad, always fun seeing you, my friend. Good luck to Jordan Walker the rest of the night.
3: Yeah, quit striking out. Adios, amigo.
1: There you go. 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
1: 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To any of you watching, listening on YouTube, on Twitch, Odyssey app, across the radio stations, whatever it may be, just fire it away on both teams to score and to draw. Little plus 274 parlay in Mexico, South Korea. So we got that game going on, final 2 hours of the show. Should be a good one. I was impressed with South Korea, what they did in their first match against Czechia and Mexico playing on their home soil in front of all those fans. It'll be a raucous environment. My guy Joe Malfa going to join me in about an hour and a half, and we're going to talk some World Cup. Joe, play-by-play for ESPN, calls MLS, NWSL games. Love talking soccer with Joe, so he will join me later on in the show. We'll also do some hot and cold. We'll play some more games, have some fun as well. And as we watch the World Cup, we got the U.S. coming up tomorrow against Australia. 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You win a share of $500,000 in bonus bets for every goal scored by the U.S. in the match. The bonus bets will be split among all eligible winners after the match. Can't wait for that game tomorrow. I think we're all super excited, and I can't wait to talk to Joe about that game. You know, we kind of have heard it in the last couple major tournaments for this U.S. team where they got all this talent, all their players play all over Europe, like they should be more competitive against all these soccer powerhouses. But Mauricio Pochettino in his first game, I mean, how good did that offense look? Flo Balogun, Gio Reyna. The Pulisic injury is a big deal, and we haven't heard much. Kind of some rumblings I've been seeing on Twitter is that it's not looking optimistic for tomorrow. And the fact that they did win that game against Paraguay, they got 3 points. They gave themselves a little cushion. They're big favorites. They're favorites against Australia. They'll be big favorites in their last match as well against Turkey. Maybe they play it safe with Pulisic because they're certainly not winning anything of significance without him. So if he plays tomorrow, if he doesn't, I kind of just am excited to see what the encore performance is. They could not have played any better in that first match. And the expectations now have gone from, you know, kind of, okay, like maybe this team can make the round of 16, quarterfinals will be the dream, to now can they like make the semifinals? So it's fun to overreact to just one game. It's obviously awesome that the World Cup is in the United States. We get a chance to watch this team and root them on. That'll be a fun game tomorrow against Australia, and we'll talk that with Joe Malfa coming up next hour. One of the other major sporting events we got going on right now, College World Series. Game one of the championship series between North Carolina and Oklahoma will take place on Saturday. They'll play a best of three, so game one Saturday, game two Sunday, and game three will be on Monday. And I was in Omaha this past week, first time ever going to Nebraska, so let alone first time going to the College World Series. And it was awesome, and I think like many of us who are big sports fans that want to get to all these places, all this championship series, College World Series was super cool, and I knew it would be because it's so great to have an event, especially when you go to the early rounds, where you have eight different fan bases there. And the fact that all eight teams that were in the College World Series this year had not made it the prior year, you knew a lot of those teams were going to get great representation. West Virginia had never been to the College World Series. Their fan base was out of control. So many West Virginia fans. Alabama had been there since 1997. Troy was in the College World Series. Even some of these big programs like Texas or Georgia, they hadn't been there in a few years. So it was great to have all these big schools and all these schools that hadn't been to Omaha in a few years out there. And the fact that you had the NBA Finals going on, the fact that you had the World Cup going on. So the bar scenes around the stadium were incredible. That's what we did on Saturday night was we went to the early game, or Friday night. We went to the early game, and then the late game, we ended up watching the U.S. at the bar with the nightcap game, which was, I'm trying to remember what it was, North Carolina versus somebody, whoever it was, North Carolina ended up playing in the first game. But it was a lot of fun. And all those bars, the Rocco's bar with the Jell-O shots is super cool. Big Jell-O shots, by the way. And I like Jell-O shots, you know. I mean, they're not like my favorite drink, but they have these fruit punch Jell-O shots. I just kept going back to the well. And what's great is for these big sporting events, when you're there at night and you're hanging out watching all these games, they'll just be people that buy 25, 30 Jell-O shots, and they'll just come around and they'll give them to you for free. So you don't even have to buy them. So it's fantastic. Omaha's a city, though. Pretty cool. I love when an airport is near a major city. There aren't many things that I love more than that. Denver, my biggest gripe with them, I mean, their airport's in the middle of absolutely nowhere. It's like 30 minutes away from downtown. O'Hare, same thing. I know Midway is in the city, but obviously I'm doing, you know, show with Monty and Brandon. These guys know Chicago. O'Hare is like 30, 40 minutes north of downtown. It's crazy. Omaha, you get off the airport, the stadium's like 5 minutes away. So what's cool is that the airport's actually in Iowa. So you're in Iowa, and then you cross over into Nebraska, and then you're back into Iowa, and then you're back into Nebraska. So I'd never been to Iowa either. Got to cross off that state, which was pretty cool. But it was an awesome time, man. Those nighttime games, those games under the lights, North Carolina beat Ole Miss. That's who it was. The day games are great. You know, they're a lot of fun. You're out there in the sun. Like, it's great to see all those people out there for a 1 o'clock Central Time game. It's the first game of the World Series. People are fired up, but you're battling the sun. It's hot, and a lot of people aren't in their seats. They're kind of in the they're in the concessions. They're watching under overhangs, and they're kind of standing up above the people that are in the lower bowl trying to watch the game instead of being in the burning sun. But those primetime games, those 7 Central, 6 Central games, when the sun starts to come down, it's pretty cool, man. It's pretty awesome. I mean, there's just like playoff baseball is elite. So when you get it like that in that type of setting, it's pretty cool. So I enjoyed that. Also, I ran into two people when I was out in Omaha. I go to get my rental car, and I'm at the rental car place, and I turn next to me, and who do I see but Taylor Twellman. So shout out to Taylor, who, of course, does soccer, cover soccer for ESPN. He's on with, like, Scott Van Pelt every single night. I look at him, and I go, what's up? What's going on, Taylor Twellman? And he's like, how you doing, buddy? He was there speaking at Creighton, you know, and then he was heading to Guadalajara to call the World Cup match. So that was pretty cool. And then I'm heading back to D.C. from Omaha. I have a layover in Charlotte, and I'm at one of the airport bars having a beer, watching Game 5 of the NBA Finals and the World Cup games. This guy comes down to sit next to me, and, you know, we're talking about the game, and we're starting to have a conversation with one another, and I go, oh, so what do you do? And he's like, I'm a volleyball coach. And I said, oh, who are you a volleyball coach for? He said Florida. I said, you're a volleyball coach for the Florida Gators? He said, yeah. I said, wow, well, that's pretty cool. So after we were done talking, I was walking back to my gate. I Googled him. It was the head coach of the women's volleyball team at the University of Florida. So shout out to Coach Ryan, who had told me that he had been to all 50 states, over 200 colleges, and wanted to enjoy a beer in every state. And he had had a beer in 49 of the 50 states. So that was pretty cool, pretty random to run into the Florida women's volleyball coach, which was awesome. But he was a super great guy. Obviously, I'm a Bama grad. I root for the Tide, but I will be pulling for Florida as my second team in women's volleyball. So I hope Ryan and the team have a great upcoming season. But yeah, two great run-ins with Taylor Twellman and then Ryan as well. You just never know who you're going to run into. And then I got in to Omaha on Wednesday, and the stuff really doesn't start until Thursday. Like, the Jello shots at Rocco's start later in the day on Wednesday. Thursday, the day before the tournament starts on Friday, they have open practice, which is very cool. So all 8 teams go to the stadium. They take pictures, and they're out on the field for like an hour, and it's totally free. So you don't have to have a ticket to any of the games. If you're just in the area, you want to check out the stadium, want to check out the teams, you can just go into the ballpark. And it starts at 8 a.m. and it ends at like 4 p.m., I believe. And every team is out there for an hour. Very cool. You walk around the stadium. And then something else I had no idea about the College World Series. And this is why I love going to this stuff, because you don't know unless you're on TV. They have a fan fest, and they have like a village ballpark area. So right outside the stadium, they have all these different merch tents where you can buy all sorts of gear. And then, you know, they have face painting, and they have a bunch of different games that you can play and all those types of stuff. Outdoor bars, watch parties, all right there in the parking lot right next to it. Had no idea, but they built a great little atmosphere for themselves. They got a ton of good bars downtown, some restaurants. So I like downtown Omaha. It was a great spot. And can I tell you guys another thing? For those of you listening in major cities, man, there's no traffic in Nebraska, and it is spectacular. A drive that would have made me take, that would have probably had me take 30, 40 minutes, you know, if I was driving in DC, it was like 7 minutes, 10 minutes in Nebraska. There's no traffic. It's got to be a glorious way of life out there. So that was fantastic. On Wednesday, took a rental car, and I went to the University of Nebraska in Lincoln. I'm trying to get to as many colleges as I can. I'm at like 55 right now. So I got to see the University of Creighton in Omaha, which was very nice. Downtown campus. It's like, you know, you drive in, the ballpark is right there. The basketball arena is attached to the convention center. It's right there. And then maybe like 4 or 5 blocks behind it is the campus of the University of Creighton. So that was cool. Then I drive an hour to Lincoln, Nebraska. And this might be a hot take because I've been to, again, like 55 Division I colleges. That was like my 10th Big Ten school. I've been to more than half of the SEC schools. I've been to some of the Big 12 schools, all these sorts of things. I really believe from the outside, because I haven't been inside the football stadium, the basketball stadium. I did go inside the baseball. I think from the outside, Nebraska might have the best collection of stadiums of the Big Three. I would put their Big Three of basketball, football, and baseball from the outside against any other college campus that I've been to. The football stadium from the outside looks beautiful. I know it's old. I know it's run down from the inside, and it's a pain from people that I talk to and could be difficult to get around. From the outside, though, looks unbelievable. The basketball arena looks like a mini NBA arena right off the side of the road. They got like this glass and it feels like an NBA arena. It obviously doesn't sit as many people as, you know, a traditional NBA arena was, but it looks like it from the outside. And then I had never really seen this at a college campus, but kind of right off the road, they call it Haymarket Place, and it's baseball and softball right next to each other. And their baseball stadium looked like it could be like a double-A park or a single-A park. It was really nice. I was very impressed with the facilities in Nebraska from the outside. What's very cool, too, is when you drive off from the main road, you take a turn to go towards the campus, and as you're driving up that main road, the stadiums start to pop up in the background. And you got football on the left, you got basketball on the right, and I'm like, this is pretty cool. So I was a fan of the University of Nebraska, of Lincoln. I also totally forgot that it was the state capital of Nebraska. So I'm walking around the campus, I turn around, and I see the state capitol building. And there it is, right there, out in the distance. So crossed off another state capitol, which was very cool. But I had a great time. And recommend anybody that ever wants to make the trip to the College World Series. I would try and go for definitely at least 2 days, but maybe even three. So I would try and see every team play at least once. I'd go to that first game on Friday when you have a game in the afternoon, game at night. I'd go on Saturday, game in the afternoon, game at night. And then I'd try and go Sunday as well, if you can. To see every team play, to experience all the fan bases, to see what it's like during the day, see what it's like during the night, compare each day to one another. But it's an awesome event. And I've been fortunate enough now to where I've crossed off the Big Four in men's college sports. I've been to a national championship in college football. I've been to the Rose Bowl. I've been to the Final Four. And I've been to the College World Series. I got to tell you guys, College World Series, number two. It's number two for me. It really is. And anybody that knows me knows I love college basketball. I put the Final Four 3. Rose Bowl would be 1. College World Series would be 2. Final Four would be 3. National Championship for college football would be 4. The Rose Bowl is, for people that haven't been, it's just, it's what people say it is, right? You see it on TV every year. You see the overhead shots. You see the beauty, the scenery. It's unbelievable. When you pop up to that stadium and it's just in the mountains, it's unlike anything. Like all these football stadiums, right? They're on campuses. They're in downtown. They're in these secluded areas, like whatever it may be. This one is just in the mountains. Like it's nuts. And then the stadium itself, like, is a dump. It's old, it's run down, but the field is just so pristine. The area around it, the way that they have like certain areas where fans can hang out, is pretty cool. But it's the setting is what it is, man. And when the sun goes down in the fourth quarter, just can't beat it. Rose Bowl 1, College World Series, guys, telling you, awesome. Number 2, Final Four for me is going to be three because, like, why are we playing basketball in a football stadium? I truly believe the Elite Eight is the best game to go to in the NCAA tournament because you get two, you get a great game in an NBA arena. You get, like, I went to Duke and UConn this year in D.C., and I got fortunate with one of the all-time endings ever. But even if I didn't, like, it's just awesome to be in the building for that environment where you get two great fan bases, two great teams, and you don't have to watch it from all the way up in row 725. You know what I mean? Like, section 725. You get to watch it in an NBA arena. So, Final Four, three. And then I went to Alabama. I was spoiled when I was there for the heyday of Saban. So maybe the national championship for football for me might be a little bit different for anybody else. I'm going to be honest with you guys, though. I'd rather go to see, like, Bama at LSU, or I'd rather go see Bama, Georgia, or I'd rather go to Ohio State, Michigan. I'd rather go to one of the rivalry games. I'd rather go on the road. I'd rather see it in one of those stadiums than I just would at a neutral site for a national championship. I'm sure for Indiana fans, it was unbelievable. I'm sure for teams that have never won it, teams that have never been there in a long time, like, of course, that title game is going to be incredible because it's something you never thought you'd see. Like, look at the atmosphere at MSG for the Knicks just making it to the finals. For teams that haven't done it, it's going to be that way for any sport. But we know college football tends to be a pretty chalky sport. The Bamas, the Ohio States, the Georgias of the world, those teams kind of tend to be in it every year. And I don't think it's as great as the other four. So again, Rose Bowl, College World Series, Final Four, National Championship, very impressed with Omaha, very impressed with the College World Series. And I encourage anybody, if it's on their list, I encourage you to go. And if it's not on your list, I would encourage you to go because you'd really like it. Even if you don't like baseball, you'd have a great time out there. You'd have a great time. The way they set it up, you go to the early game at 1 Central, takes about 3 hours, wraps up at 4. Then you go hang out at the bars. You have something to eat. You meet new fans from people all over the country. You have great conversations. All these places are packed. And then you do that for about 2 hours. You cool down, and then you go back into the stadium and you watch another baseball game. It's just the way they set it up is fantastic. It's awesome. And had a great time. So good job, Omaha. Good job, College World Series. And hope to be back soon someday. All right, we come back. We'll do some blind ranks here. At MGM tonight, PJ Glasser, Westwood One Sports.
2: The U.S. men's national team looks to go 2-0 in group play when they take on Australia. Can the Americans win two games in group play for the first time since the original World Cup nearly a century ago? We'll find out tomorrow. Westwood One Sports.
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1: Oh, yeah, that's good stuff right there with some Usher. BetMGM Tonight, PJ Glasser here, Westwood One Sports. Mexico, South Korea, World Cup Group A, Game 2 for both of these teams. We are scoreless with 23 minutes to go in the first half as we have hit a hydration break, as they've called it. This has been a much talked about thing at this World Cup about how, let's be honest, they're just selling commercials. I mean, we've been playing soccer a long time without hydration breaks, and now all of a sudden we're just adding this in. Look, it's obviously like, you know, this is what it is now. Everybody's trying to make money in commercials and all these sorts of things. I mean, I really don't hate it, to be honest. Like, the guys are getting a break. They're getting fresh. Like, we want to see quality soccer. So I'd prefer it if they just went back to the way it was, but I don't hate it as much as other people do. Nonetheless, though, scoreless between Mexico and South Korea. All right, going to welcome on my wonderful producer, Brandon Combs. We're going to play some blind ranks here in our number four. I have no idea what sports we're doing, what categories we're doing, so hence I'm coming in truly blind to this, so I'm excited. Brandon, I know you got three different ones for me, so let's kick things off with the first one.
2: What do we I actually have four, and two of them are sports-related, and two of them are miscellaneous. So would you like one of the two sports, or would you like one of the two miscellaneous first?
1: Let's start with the sports, and then let's go back and forth. Sports miscellaneous, let's do that.
2: Okay. All right, here we go. With the first sports topic, we're going to rank these major league ballparks, which is why in the break I asked you how many you've been to, and luckily you've been to all of them, so this should be fun. All right.
1: Yes, sir.
2: The first ballpark we are going to rank, Kauffman Stadium of the Kansas City Royals.
1: Good one. It's in my top 10. It's like in the 8-9 range. It's a beautiful ballpark. There's nothing around it, though. It's right next to the Chiefs, and all there is a parking lot. It's like 15 minutes outside of downtown. So I love a good downtown ballpark. But they have mini golf at their stadium, which is very cool. You can play like 5 or 6 holes. That was one thing that stood out where I was like, okay, that's different. Love that. So it's about 8 or 9 for me out of the 30. So I'll put it at 3, Brad. I feel like you got some good ones coming. So I'll go three with Kauffman.
2: Okay. All right. Here we go.
1: Yep.
2: Let's go with Fenway Park in Boston.
1: Yeah. Another good one. Fenway iconic in the top 5, top 6. Wrigley's better, boys, so I'll give you that. Do like Wrigley better. Fenway's still awesome. I'll go number 2. I'll go number 2 with Fenway.
2: Okay. Let's go Target Field in Minneapolis.
1: Okay. Yeah, Target's solid. Just a solid ballpark. It's like right below Kauffman, AL Central team. I love that it's downtown. Good views of the city, but I can't even imagine how cold games must be there in October because it's an outdoor ballpark, and there's like no signature food that they really have there at the park. So I'll go four.
2: Okay. Field. So you have 2, 3, and 4. So you have 1 and 5 left. Okay. You have 1 and 5
1: so far about the ring.
2: All right.
1: Yep.
2: So here we go with PNC Park in Pittsburgh.
1: So it's my number 2 overall, but I'll put it at number

0: And now I'll put a number one.
1: All right. Well, that means you only have number five left. So your number five stadium, PJ, Oracle Park in San Francisco.
0: Oh, you did.
1: I knew you thought we were going to go with Camden Yards. I figured that's what you're thinking. Because you think a lot like Pat. Pat tries to think ahead of me and think of what I might come up with and what I might say. And so he tries to play like these games of, oh, I'll put this here because I know he's going to do this, or I'll put this here because I know he's going to do that. So, yeah, no, I had to take Camden out of it just because of you know, I figured that's where you would go.
0: Yeah. So, well, either way, Camden or Oracle, no chance both are five. I just would have moved everything down, and I would have slotted Oracle at one. So okay. I would have put Oracle one, PNC two, Fenway three, Kauffman four, Target five. So I was close. But, Oracle. Now, have you been to Oracle yet?
1: I have. Oracle is – it's probably number two for me, and it's just because I'm so partial to Wrigley Field. Like, Wrigley Field gives me chills every time I walk in. It's not just because I'm a Cubs fan. I just think it's because of the history. It's the same thing when I walked into Notre Dame Stadium. It was just, like, chills instantly when you walk into the stadium. So, for me, Oracle Park would be second. PNC is a very close third because it's really, it's good. Like, what, dude, the backdrop is just – I tell everybody, if you're going to sit there, you sit in the 300 levels and you sit behind home plate. And you just see everything at night and go to a night game.
0: 1,000%.
1: Yeah, absolutely.
0: Both parks are the same in that way. If you ever get a chance for people listening to go to a Pirates or Giants game, go to the top level, sit behind home plate, and just get both of the backdrops. PNC with the skyline and San Francisco, go to a day game with the Bay, and just undefeated, both of those.
1: Absolutely. Mm-hmm. All right, let's go with food. We are going to go with top five sandwiches. Okay. Top five sandwiches. Yeah. Now, these are more famous sandwiches. Okay. So you're going to just put them wherever you feel like they should go. Let's start off with the first one. It's a famous in New York, the Reuben. Where would you rank the Reuben? Now, for those that don't know, a Reuben, corned beef, Swiss cheese, sauerkraut, Russian dressing, grilled between two slices of hearty rye bread.
0: Reuben's good. It's not one of my favorites, and it's not something I'm seeking out, and it's not something I usually order on the menu, but every once in a while I'm in the mood for it. I do love corned beef. The sauerkraut, though, is where it goes south for me. Mm. So I'll go Reuben at four for me. I'll start there.
1: All right. Let's go with the next one. We're going to go with the Cubano. Have you ever had a Cubano? Now, they're famous in Miami, so if you've been to a Marlins game, or Dolphins, or University of Miami, or anything like that, you've probably had a Cubano, I would hope. Do you know what a Cubano is?
0: I don't, and I've actually never had one, because we went to Marlins game, I was young, and I've actually never been to downtown Miami, so I've never had a Cubano.
1: A Cubano is slow-roasted pork, glazed ham, Swiss cheese, yellow mustard, and dill pickles, pressed until crispy on a warm Cuban bread. Sounds good, doesn't it?
0: Pretty good.
1: It's so good.
0: Yeah.
1: So good.
0: I got to have that. Yeah. It sounds really good, but because I've never had it, I have to put it at five.
1: Yeah. I'm pretty sure
0: if I had it,
1: the last three you probably have had. So.
0: Okay.
1: All right. Let's rank the Philly cheesesteak.
0: Number one.
1: Philly cheese. Number one.
0: That's my favorite sandwich.
1: Wow.
0: It's my favorite sandwich.
1: Now, Philly cheesesteak. Is it the original Philly cheesesteak? Like the ones in, like, I've had the ones from Philadelphia. I mean, they are different everywhere. I will tell you that. They are different. One in Chicago is different from the one on the East Coast, which in like Vermont, which is different from the ones that you get in California. You get one in Philadelphia, it will change your life. It will change your life. It is. I mean, they use.
0: I agree.
1: Oh my God, the liquid cheese and God. Okay,
0: Brandon, why it's one.
1: Yeah,
0: that's you made the case. Philly cheese. I mean, Philly, it's obviously the best, but I'll have a Philly cheesesteak anywhere. I love Philly cheese.
1: Okay, so you have two and three left, right? Those are your spots left.
0: All right. Correct.
1: So, the

0: the next one is going to be, it's a sandwich. It's considered a sandwich. It is the Big Mac from McDonald's. The Big Mac from McDonald's.
1: Yeah, we'll go two for the Big Mac.
0: Wow.
1: I do love, yeah, love burgers, okay. Love Big Macs. I think the best part of McDonald's is probably their fries. Like if I had to rank the fries, the burgers, or the nuggets, I'd put fries one. I'd actually put the nuggets two, I would say, and then burgers three. But I think their burgers are good, man, and I like the Big Mac, Brando. So we'll go Big Mac number two.
0: All right. You might kick yourself here, PJ. The Portillo's Italian Beef Sandwich.
1: That's number one. That's number one. He did it again.
0: At number three. Look, the Portillo's Italian Beef, for anybody that doesn't know, it's Italian bread with Italian beef dipped in gravy. You can add cheese to it. You can add all sorts of things. I mean, they're, oh my God, so good. So good. They have hot peppers, sweet peppers, whatever you want on it. I mean, just phenomenal sandwich. For me, it's number one as well.
1: If Portillo's Italian beef and the hot dogs, if they weren't bad for you, I would have those every day. Every day.
0: I have one 2 miles from my house, and it's so
1: dangerous.
0: Like, on Sunday, we had a problem. I had drain issues on Sunday, so I had to go to Home Depot, and right in the same parking lot of Home Depot is the Portillo's. And so I go to Home Depot and I call my wife after I get out of Home Depot. I was like, have you eaten yet? She's like, no. I was like, what do you want from Portillo's? Because I can't pass it and not go. Like, it's just.
1: I know. I get it. So good.
0: So good.
1: Man, that was well played. I thought for sure Philly cheese would be one, but Italian beef, man. Oy, yoy, yoy.
0: So
1: fantastic.
0: Good.
1: All right. I think we can do one more sports.
0: All right. So you want the sports one or do you want the last miscellaneous sports?
1: Which one do you think is better? Which one's more exciting for you?
0: I think you'll enjoy, man, I actually think you'll enjoy both of them, but you might have more fun with the other miscellaneous one.
1: Well, why don't you tell me both then, and I'll choose which one I want to do. Which one?
0: Top five TV shows or top five all-time quarterbacks?
1: Yeah, let's do the TV shows.
0: I figured that's the one you would.
1: Yeah. I just hope I've seen these. I'll tell you right now, I've not seen The Sopranos or The Wire, and I have a feeling one or two of them are on there.
0: So, two of them are on there.
1: Okay.
0: Well, you haven't seen
1: any of
0: them.
1: So maybe we should do quarterbacks.
0: So here's what I can do. Here's what I can do. I can take those two off pretty quickly, and I can give you other ones.
1: Okay.
0: But, man, I don't know if you've seen them. That's a tough thing. I don't know if you've seen them. So let's go quarterbacks.
1: Okay, let's do quarterbacks.
0: Yeah. We'll do the TV shows in the break.
1: I had
0: Breaking Bad, The Wire, The Sopranos, Game of Thrones, and Band of Brothers were the five TV shows.
1: Yeah, I haven't even seen Band of Brothers either.
0: So it's good idea to go with the quarterbacks then. All right.
1: Correct.
0: We are going to rank these quarterbacks 1 through 5. First one I'm going to give you, Drew Brees.
1: Man, I think this is going to be a crazy hot take. I think you're going to give me some really good ones. I'm actually going to go with Brees at 5. And I think Brees is a heck of a quarterback. I think there are some really good ones coming. And the way that I've been playing this game so far, I got to leave number one for the end, and I got to start with the worst. So we're going Brees at 5.
0: All right. Here we go. Next quarterback, Dan Marino.
1: Never saw him play. Seen highlights. I know people say he's obviously one of the best natural throwers of the football ever. Never won a Super Bowl, but certainly just from a true arm talent standpoint, one of the best quarterbacks. But because I never saw him, I'll put him at 4.
0: Okay. This next quarterback says Dan Marino is the greatest quarterback to ever play the game. Joe Montana.
1: Montana's good. Montana's really good. 4 Super Bowls. A lot of people considered him the GOAT before Brady. I got a feeling that you saved two really good ones though, so I'm gonna put Montana at three.
0: Wow. All right.
1: Yep.
0: Peyton Manning.
1: Yep. I'll go Peyton at two. Again, I really didn't see Joe Montana play. I've seen highlights. I know how clutch he was. I know how good he was. Peyton, I mean, I watched his whole career. Just unbelievable. Colts, Broncos, just one of the best. I mean, especially from a mind standpoint, he was the slowest guy ever. He didn't have the greatest arm strength in the world, but he's one of the most feared quarterbacks for 10, 15 years. One of the best. So I'll go Peyton at two.
0: All right. So you have number one left, right?
1: I think you're going to give me Brady.
0: Who do you think I'm giving you Brady? Okay. Well, yeah. I kept Tom Brady and Patrick Mahomes out of the conversation. Your number one quarterback of all time,
1: Caleb Williams,
0: is Aaron Rodgers.
1: Okay.
0: So how do you feel about that list now? Where would you have put it had I given you all five names first?
1: I actually wouldn't change it. I really think in his prime, Aaron is the best of those guys.
0: Yeah.
1: I really do.
0: He's my number two quarterback all time right now.
1: I mean, and you would know better than me as a Bears fan. I mean, his peak years are at some of the best quarterbacking we've ever seen. So I really have no issue with it.
0: Yeah.
1: I know some people might have Montana one. They could have him two over Peyton, but I'm good with that.
0: There's been four quarterbacks all time that have had 3,500 plus passing yards, 30 touchdowns, and under five interceptions in one season. All four of them named Aaron Rodgers.
1: Pretty good. pretty good stat right there. Woo! That's a way to go to break. Geo Sports, we come back.
2: 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The return of Patrick Mahomes. 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
1: Welcome back, BetMGM Tonight, Westwood One Sports. PJ Glasser here with you. Joe Malfa coming up next hour talking World Cup. We got Mexico and South Korea right now in stoppage time in the first half. They're scoreless. I believe they're playing in Guadalajara today, maybe Monterrey, somewhere in Mexico, but no score between South Korea and Mexico. Of course, we got the U.S. in action tomorrow against Australia. So we will talk about that game with Joe and preview that later in the show. U.S. Open, Wyndham Clark is 6-under through 16 at Shinnecock Hills. The next closest golfer is at 2-under par. So it is looking like it is Wyndham's tournament to lose. And then in baseball, we're just waiting for our guy Miguel Vargas to get a hit to complete the parlay. We got three legs home. Jordan Walker, base hit. Bobby Witt, base hit. Salvador Perez. Brando, how's our guy Miguel Vargas doing? Is he at least having good at-bats? I mean, is he lining out or is he just striking out?
2: He had some good at-bats. White Sox won 5-1. His final at-bat, he flew out at the wall. 0-4.
1: Brutal.
2: Yeah.
1: Miguel Vargas, tough. All right, we'll get him tomorrow. But Brad, 12 in a row for him. I'm now 12-13 on the show, and Monty gets another winner as well. We'll wrap up hour four. We still got one more hour to go with Sports Geo, a game that we absolutely love on this show. Our guy Monty is ready to roll. Five questions, and we got to pinpoint where they are on a map. So let's get rolling, Monty. What do we got? By the way, if you're watching and listening on YouTube and Twitch, you can play along with us and watch as Monty works his magic on the screen.
3: Yeah, let's go here. First question. After just one season, the team that played here traded Brett Favre to the Packers.
2: That's the Atlanta Falcons.
3: That's right.
2: Yeah.
1: So Atlanta is like North. East, yeah.
3: I assume exactly. It's just this biggest city here.
1: Yeah, that's exactly where it is. So just click like right in the middle there. Yeah, that works.
3: Do you happen to know where the stadium is?
1: I do not. I would just click in the middle, maybe like that just below it, maybe? Is like the.
3: Yeah, I mean,
1: should be good.
3: Go
1: ahead. Oh,
2: boom.
3: Here we go. Perfect.
1: Perfect. 0 miles or 1 mile? What'd we do?
3: 1 mile.
2: Wow.
1: Let's go.
2: Wow.
1: All right, good start. What do we got next?
3: Question two. Before winning three majors, Jordan Spieth led this university to the 2012 national title. Now, I don't know anything about golf, but did he go to Texas or am I making that up?
1: You would be correct.
2: Yeah,
1: so we're looking for Austin.
2: Austin, Texas.
1: Is Central Texas. So, yeah, go to Central Texas and then whatever the major city right in there is.
3: Well, that's going to be DFW.
1: That'll be Dallas. Right there. Correct. That's Dallas. That's Houston.
3: Down there.
1: So, yep. Austin's kind of right where. Yeah.
3: There, maybe?
1: Yeah. Yeah. Yep.
3: You think so?
1: I think a little more south, because Austin to Dallas is about 3 hours, I think.
3: Maybe here?
1: There's something that looked like a major city. Or maybe the thing to the left.
3: Here, maybe?
1: Does that look like a city? I think
3: it does. It's the closest I can zoom in, unfortunately.
1: I think that's it, Monty. I do. It's Central Texas.
3: I'll trust you.
1: Let's roll with that.
3: We're definitely in the middle, so.
1: Yep.
3: Mm.
1: God bless it.
3: Mm.
1: God bless it.
3: Mm-hmm. Tough. There. 181 miles away, 88 points.
2: Yikes.
1: Not great. All right, question three. We move on.
3: Question three.
1: Brutal.
3: Nomar Garciaparra was traded to this city just months before the Red Sox won their first World Series in 86 years.
2: Is that a trick question?
1: The Dodgers, right?
2: He was traded to the A's from Boston, And then from the A's, he went to the Cubs, I'm pretty sure. And then from the Cubs, went to the Dodgers. But I think they traded him in 03, I believe.
3: It says just before they won their first World Series.
2: And they won the World Series in 04. 04, he was a Cub. If I'm not mistaken, I think this is they're trying to make you think he was traded from the Red Sox. But I know he... I could be wrong. I thought he went to the A's, but I'm pretty sure it's the Cubs in 04, though. I know he went from the Boston to the A's, but I think it's Chicago, Monty.
4: Let's roll with Chicago.
3: I mean, it doesn't sound... You don't sound wrong. But all right. Yeah, I don't know. I don't remember what year he was a Cub, but I do remember him being on the team.
2: I hope you know where Chicago's at.
3: So... Yeah, I'm right on it. I'm looking for the north side. Wrigley's probably like right there.
4: Nice, Brandon.
3: A little too far north.
2: Like it.
3: 3 miles off. 100 points, though. Let's go.
4: All right, I think we got time for the fourth question. Then we'll come back and do the fifth.
3: Five-time NBA All-Star Al Horford was born in this city, known for its cruise destination status.
2: It's Florida, right? Like Miami?
3: Miami, maybe?
2: Yeah.
3: That's what I was thinking. I have no idea where he was born. PJ, anything?
4: I was thinking like Puerto Rico or...
2: Ooh.
3: Could be. I have no clue.
2: Let's save it and let's come back.
4: Yeah.
2: Because I feel you might be right.
4: I think it might be Puerto Rico. All right, yeah, we'll take the break to think about it. We got that question and one more. On Sports Geo, final hour of the show coming up. We'll do a little hot or cold. Joe Malfoy will join to talk World Cup, and we'll wrap up the show. BetMGM tonight, PJ Glasser, Brandon Coves, Mike Montgomery, Westwood One Sports.
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4: 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Westwood One Sports, PJ Glasser here with you. We're going to get into some hot or cold here in a little bit. Joe Malfa will join us to talk some World Cup next segment. And then we'll wrap up the show. As always, if you guys want to chime in, call, text the show, 310-840-4910. Again, 310-840-4910. As we still have to finish our sports geo game, we're doing all right. Austin, Texas, that was on me. I knew it was Central Texas, but it was like Central East Texas-ish, kind of. Texas is a bigger state. So now, on an Al Horford question, Monty, if you would be so kind to read it again, please.
3: I have bad news. The game reset on us for some reason. I didn't touch anything. I just reopened it, and we're back at question one. So we can go through these real quick. Brett Favre.
2: Atlanta.
3: Traded from the Falcons. We knew that.
4: So how we can do Austin, Texas. Yeah, we can get a better score on that.
3: We can, or we can just stick with what we did, PJ. Be men of character.
2: And not cheat.
3: And we picked something like that. So
4: what's the fun in that?
3: Yeah, we got 88 points last time for that.
4: Omar Garcia Parham
3: was traded to the Red Sox in 2003. Or traded to the Cubs from the Red Sox. Boom. Alright, we're back. We've got the exact same scores before, so we're golden. Question Perfect. 4. Five-time NBA All-Star Al Horford was born in this city, known for its cruise destination status. And, PJ, I'd like to point out, you were thinking outside of the U.S., and I think that's smart because now that I remember when we play this game, question 4 and question 5 are almost always outside of the U.S.
4: Correct. They're always international. And I
2: so then Puerto I know you Rico, were thinking Puerto yeah. Rico, but Puerto Rico is in the U.S., right? Is he Dominican?
3: It's territory, yeah.
2: Is he Cuban?
4: But you know what? He could be Dominican, actually. I think that's a good call. Yeah, let's go with the DR. I don't know where that is. I know it's somewhere around there. And yep, you're like close.
2: Well, the cruise place in Dominican Republic is what do they call it? I can't pronounce it. I've been there once. Puerto Plata. But I don't know which coast it's on. Because I couldn't tell you, because I went on a cruise to the Dominican Republic, so I was not exactly coherent at the time. I was 24, so if that tells you anything.
4: DR's
3: No idea. This seems like the biggest city, so I would just probably default to that one.
4: Yeah, it works. Not a coast. Let it fly.
3: Why not?
4: All right, we were
2: oof.
4: Wrong coast. You were right with the DR, though.
3: Right country, yeah. 100 miles off. We got 93 points. That's not bad.
2: That's not terrible.
4: Brandon, good call with DR. Yeah.
3: I guess that we should have thought north, too, because cruises are probably going to be coming from the north side the U.S. Dang it. Oh, well. All right.
4: So true.
3: Last question. Timu Selane? I have no idea. Still holds the NHL record. 75 goals as a rookie. He grew up in this capital. Is that Eastern European, I assume?
4: I think it's Helsinki, Finland, isn't
2: yeah,
4: it?
2: Yeah, I'm pretty sure you are correct.
4: I think he's Finnish.
2: Almost positive.
3: Right.
4: Now, I have no idea where Helsinki is, so... Zero.
2: I don't know that there's huge cities in Finland.
4: Yep,
2: so
4: that would look like the winner, I think.
3: I would think on south. I would think southern before north too.
4: Agreed. So, agreed.
3: Let's go for it. This round has already not been our best. Here we go.
2: Boom! Look at you, Monty.
3: 3 miles away. Walk off winner.
4: So we did pretty
2: not
4: good.
2: Bad. 967. Not our highest score. Not our worst score. Our highest score was what? 989, Monty.
3: That sounds right. Yeah, we're always consistently in the high 900s. There's always one question that throws us off
2: every time
3: today.
2: Every time. That's all right.
4: It's pretty good though, boys.
2: Hell yeah! I'll take 967.
4: Nothing wrong. Nothing wrong with that at all.
2: Very
4: good. All right, Brando. Now I guess we can do a little hot or cold here the rest of this segment.
2: Yes, sir. Let's get into it. And you know what? I decided since you're here tonight, we're going to go to your neck of the woods for the first couple.
4: Let's go.
2: So hot or cold, PJ, the Washington Wizards will draft Darren Peterson at number one.
4: Tell you what, this better be cold or else I'm going to be hot. I can tell you that much. Okay. Better be cold. Look,
2: the news that came out, right? That Darren Peterson is only meeting with the Washington Wizards.
4: I did. Okay. I think it's 80% they go DeBanza, 20 Peterson. So I probably think it's higher than most do.
2: Okay.
4: Let's see. BetMGM, do they have the latest?
2: They do.
4: Draft odds.
2: Yep.
4: Let me pull those up.
2: So DeBanza is the heavy favorite to go at one, and Peterson is the heavy favorite to go at two.
4: Yep. DeBanza's minus 450 to go number one overall. It's interesting. So DeBanza's minus 450 to go one. Peterson's minus minus 145 to go second overall.
2: Mm-hmm.
4: So there's not a foregone conclusion that if he doesn't go one, he doesn't go two necessarily. I think they end up going with DeBanza, though. I mean, he's the perfect fit for the way that roster is constructed. But more importantly, Brandon, the Wizards just can't afford to take a guy with risk. They got to be boring. They got to take the safest. They got to go with the guy who has the highest floor. You're just not in this position. If Oklahoma City would have landed the number one pick, if Dallas would have gotten the number one pick again, if Indiana would have gotten the number one pick, any of these teams that are ready to compete next year, sure, maybe you can take the flyer and take the guy with potentially a little bit more upside, but more risk. Wizards, they don't have the luxury to do that. The fan base is so excited for the first time in a long time. You've been terrible forever. Mm. You got it. You just, this is not the time to, even though I think Peterson could be an awesome player and he could turn out to be, I mean, he was getting Kobe comps in college.
2: Yeah.
4: He could turn out to be really good. I think they got to go Peterson. Or excuse me, I think they got to go DeBanza. So I will say cold on the Wizards drafting Peterson because I do think they go with AJ.
2: I think it's cold too. I think they go with DeBanza. But here's my question for you, and I said this repeatedly about Darren Peterson. I don't touch of him. I don't touch him if I'm in the top five. If I'm a GM in the top five and I end up with Darren Peterson, he better 100% be a hit. Otherwise, you should lose your job because all of the warning signs are there on Darren Peterson. All of the signs on reasons not to draft him are already there. You had a guy in Bill Self who players love playing for, and Bill Self at one point during the season this year with Kansas was like, I just don't know what to say. I thought we were good. Yet Darren Peterson's still checking himself out of games. And I understand maybe there were cramping issues and all that stuff, but it's just there's too much there for me to take a shot on DeBanza, on Peterson in the top five. So for them to not go with DeBanza would be a huge – I mean, like, I would fire my GM while the commissioner is still at the podium if he says Darren Peterson over AJ DeBanza. So – and my concern is that Peterson does fall and the Bulls do something stupid at four and grab Darren Peterson. Because I will be livid if Caleb Wilson's still on the board and they draft Darren Peterson. That's my biggest fear.
4: I think for a team like the Bulls, though, getting a guy like Peterson at four is worth it.
2: No.
4: Because if he does end up just being the guy he is in college, then so be it. And you're back in the position that you've always been. But if...
2: That's
4: get a guy
2: the thing.
4: With that talent at four.
2: But, I mean come on.
4: He's the number one pick talent.
2: Yes, but
4: four?
2: How many times do the Bulls just keep taking that guy and keep missing and keep, like, I mean, if he hits, great. If he's Derrick Rose in his first 3-4 years, great. But, if he's not and you missed again, I mean, look, I've already been dealing with hell in NBA circles as a Bulls fan since Derrick Rose blew out his knees. I don't know how much more I can take as a Bulls fan. I just don't. I do not want any part of Darren Peterson. I really don't. And if the Bulls draft Darren Peterson, I think it would be another one of those things where I'm like, here we go again. Here we go again. Because
4: Brandon,
2: I think it's a huge miss to take Darren Peterson.
4: I feel no sympathy for you. You had the greatest basketball player of all time. You won 6 rings. I'm just trying to win 50 games in a season. The Wizards have never done that, so that'd be really cool, you know? But, look, I get it. The last 25 years for Bulls fans, outside of those few Rose years, have been absolute nightmare. If you never had Jordan and you never had – I mean, we'd be talking about them as one of the worst franchises ever.
2: Yes.
4: If they didn't have that run. So I get it. It's been terrible. That was a while ago. And I'm sure those Jordan days feel like a long time ago.
2: Long time ago.
4: I think you guys are in a good spot, man. I mean, at four, like, you're guaranteed a really, really quality player. And regardless, whether it's Wilson, Peterson, I mean, any of these guys are going to have risk. So
2: my dream scenario is they take Caleb Wilson at four, trade back up into the first round somehow with 15 and with their 2 seconds and maybe even the next year's second round pick or whatever they've got to do to move back up and find a way to grab a cuff. I think if the Bulls do that, all of a sudden you're back in business. If you've got a cuff at the one, Giddey at the two, Matas at the three, Wilson at the four, I like what we're doing there. I really do. And I know with Trae Young going and opting out yesterday, we were talking about it, whether or not the Bulls should go get Trae Young, and all this other stuff. I said I'd rather have them go see them go get Ja Morant if you're not going to get anybody in the draft, I'd rather go see Ja Morant and let Giddy run the point and have Ja Morant be your two. But yeah, that's my dream scenario, though, is them to find a way back into the top of the first round and end up with Acuff as well.
4: Fair enough. Can't wait for Tuesday night. It's going to be an awesome draft. Probably the most excited I've been for an NBA draft in a long, long
2: time. It's deep.
4: So that should be a lot of fun. That it is. Mexico on the board. 1-0. They get a goal in the 50th minute from a guy named Romo. I don't think it was Tony who scored. I could be wrong. Maybe his name's Tony Romo, but I doubt it. But Romo on the board for Mexico as it is a 1-0 game. All right, Brandon, what do you got next?
2: All right. Let's go to the NFL side of things in your neck of the woods. The Baltimore Ravens will win 15 games this season. Hot or cold?
4: It's a lot. It's a lot of games. I mean, I got to go cold on that. I think their win total is at 10.5. 15 is a lot. I'm
2: way
4: a
2: over.
4: Big fan. Over 15?
2: Well, no, way over 10.5.
4: Over the 10.5.
2: Yeah.
4: 10.5. You're bullish on the Ravens. I am too. I think Minter's going to be the real deal. I think he's going to get that defense in check. Derrick Henry's still, I think, got a good year ahead of him. I think Lamar's going to be really good. Offensive line's the big question. And then, you know, I'm a little nervous about the receiving room and kind of the weapons on the outside, choosing Andrews over Likely. I'll never understand that. Zay Flowers is a good receiver. He's not a true one. Bateman is very hot or cold. Really, a lot's going to depend on these two rookie wide receivers they got. I'm a big fan of Surratt out of Indiana. I think he's a heck of a player. He led the nation in touchdowns this past year. And Jacoby Lane, Lamar's never had a receiver like that, a 6'3", 6'4", big body guy that can go up and get touchdowns on the outside. So that piece is intriguing to me. The Ravens historically have not been good with drafting receivers. They've given themselves two cracks at it this draft to try and hit with either Surratt and Lane. So if one of those guys are able to hit, that'll be great. I'm going to go cold. I think 15's too many. I think they probably go like 11-6, 12-5 this year. But Brandon, to be honest with you, it doesn't matter. And this is what sucks about being a Ravens fan. I can't even enjoy them going like 12-5.
2: Yeah.
4: Because it's all about January. I mean, they've had teams good enough to win a Super Bowl and they can't even get there. So we'll see. I'm glad Harbaugh's gone. I'm glad we got a fresh start. I love the Minter hire.
2: Mm-hmm.
4: But we'll see. The AFC's wide open. I think the Broncos and the Patriots, the two teams that were in the AFC title game, are going to take a step back. I think now with Harbaugh gone, we can beat Buffalo. I think now with Harbaugh gone, we can beat Kansas City.
2: Yeah.
4: I think the Bengals will always scare me because of that offense. But I think with Minter's defense now, we can stop them a little better than we have in the past, a little more consistent in the past. I'm really intrigued to see what Ravens Steelers looks like. For so long, it's been Harbaugh and Tomlin, and you know exactly how those games are going to go. I've known exactly when the Ravens are going to win and when they're going to lose 7 minutes into those games. I just know because I've seen them my whole life. Now with those two gone, I don't know how they're going to go with Minter and McCarthy. So that's going to be intriguing. I'll go cold on 15 games. My prediction would be 11-6. But at the end of the day, and hopefully you never get to this point as a Bears fan.
2: Yeah.
4: Your team is just consistently in the playoffs every year. You can't even enjoy the regular season. It's just about what you do in the playoffs. But that's where the Ravens are at this point. And that's really all that matters.
2: Look, I know that it's any given Sunday, right? And my favorite thing about NFL preseason, NFL offseason, is just being able to look at schedules and what teams are on paper. And I got to tell you, like, if you think, because, look, one of their losses that I have them at is at Buffalo, just because Lamar has not played well in Buffalo against Buffalo. 1-3 in Buffalo in his career. If they beat Buffalo in Buffalo, I think they could start out 15-0. I mean, this schedule is conducive to them. I mean, they start out with the Colts in Indy, then they got the Saints, then they get the Cowboys, which is going to be a tough opponent, but they get them in Baltimore.
4: That's in Brazil, too.
2: Brazil. Okay.
4: It's a Brazil game. Yep.
2: Either way.
4: Yep.
2: That's in...
4: their favorite. I mean, they should win on paper.
2: A 325 game in Brazil? Wow.
4: Yeah.
2: Okay. All right. So, but then you get the Cowboys in Brazil. Yeah. toss up maybe. I mean, two really good teams right there. Then you get the Titans, Falcons, Browns. Then you get the Bengals at home in Baltimore. Look, I know the Bengals are going to be tough, but whenever I see divisional opponents, I always split them and I always take the home team in those games. Then you get Buffalo at Buffalo, and if you find a way to win that one, if you're right, and because they have Minter, they're finally able to beat Buffalo. After that, you have Jacksonville. You got the Chargers, who usually by you know November in the season, they're starting to be like, who the hell are the Chargers again? And then you get the Panthers, Texans, Buccaneers, Steelers, Browns, Bengals, Steelers. Like, PJ, I got to tell you, 14-3, 15-2 is where I see the Baltimore Ravens heading into the playoffs.
4: And this is what's so fascinating about them this year. If John Harbaugh was the coach, Brandon, I just go through these games with you, and I would be like, I'm telling you, they're not going to win all those games. They're going to lose to that game. That one's going to be ugly. Like, that's just the way it is. But with Minter, I have no idea. Like, Harbaugh, they would lose at Buffalo, and they'd lose at Pittsburgh. I'd already chalk those two up as losses. I don't know what to expect out of Jesse. So it's going to be really interesting, man. 15 wins would be something. Obviously, it would be great. That'd probably mean they'd have the number one seed and that the AFC would roll through M&T Bank. But I think probably 11 or 12. But you're right, on paper, they're only underdogs in two games this season, at Cincy and at Buffalo. Those are the only two games. So they're favored in 15 of the 17 games. So if they win all those games as favorites, maybe they
2: those,
4: do.
2: Those are my two losses that I had, too, when I went through the schedule. At Buffalo and at Cincinnati. There we go.
4: There you go. Very good. All right, we're going to take a break. My guy Joe Malfa going to join on the other side, get you guys ready for World Cup. Mexico up 1-0 on South Korea. We've got the USA taking on the Socceroos of Australia tomorrow. Who does Joe like in that game, some of the other matchups tomorrow, and big picture in the World Cup. We come back.
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4: Welcome back, BetMGM Tonight, Westwood One Sports, PJ Glasser here with you. The final World Cup game of the day, Mexico and South Korea. Mexico up 1-0 right now in the 64th minute. And currently on the live line, Mexico is, let's see, a minus 400 favorite. So the South Korea is plus 2,200. Thai is plus 360. So we will see how that game's end up shaking up in the final 30 minutes or so. We got U.S. taking on Australia tomorrow as well. Over in Major League Baseball right now, the Royals are up 13-6 on the Cardinals. Athletics 5-0 over the Angels. And Jose Soriano getting lit up tonight against the A's. So that's what's going on in the MLB. And Wyndham Clark leading the first round at the U.S. Open at Shinnecock. But let's talk some soccer. Welcome on my guy Joe Malfa. You can follow on X at MalfaJ98, play-by-play for ESPN, NWSL, and the MLS as well. Joe, before we talk World Cup, getting to the U.S. game tomorrow, you were just getting out of the theater of seeing Toy Story 5, and that is where I need to start. What is your review with, obviously, don't give anything away, no spoilers, but you had to rank it out of 10, with 10 being elite, like Toy Story 1, 2, 3 caliber. Where would you put 5?
0: That's a great way to start this, because it just brought me back to our days in the feed room at the old NBC Sports Washington when all of us in there would debate the toy stories. Three for me is always the best. That's my top spot.
3: Agreed.
0: I would say this one comes in at a solid like 9.2. I think it's very different in the tone than the first three, and it's similar in tone to the fourth one, where it kind of stands on its own. There's some fun references. It's a great story. My wife never cries in movies. God love her, but she actually teared up for this one. So, like, it's very heartfelt in times. It's fun. It's fast-moving. It's a good time. It's up there. Like, people are mad about so many Toy Story sequels. Until they miss on one, I'm not going to be mad, and they still haven't missed, so I'm going to keep going to see them.
4: That's what, look, three was probably the perfect ending, Joe, and we all kind of know it, but like you said, they're all just so good that if they want to keep making them, then who are we to say no? That's good to know, though. 9.2 on Toy Story 5. Excited to see that. Let's get into some World Cup games. Mexico and South Korea wrapping up tonight. Mexico up 1-0 right now on South Korea. Tomorrow, we have the U.S. against Australia. Joe, obviously everybody's excited now. We came into the tournament thinking, okay, the U.S. team, they've been getting hyped the last couple major tournaments. They got all these players in Europe. But then we see that performance against Paraguay, and now all of a sudden everybody's excited to see what they'll do against Australia. Do you think they win again tomorrow? Does it kind of depend on what's up with Pulisic? Where are you on tomorrow's match?
0: Yeah, I think they still win again. It's weird for me to say that because I'm usually like super cautious and try to temper my expectations, but maybe I'm a little overdrive because of how the Paraguay game went. But just objectively speaking, the U.S. is a better team. These teams met in a friendly about a year or so ago, maybe a little bit more than that now. It's all blurring together, but they met for a friendly. The U.S. won it 2-1 with what was basically a B or a C team, as Pochettino was still trying to kind of get a grasp for the breadth of the roster. And Australia had their A team, so it's clear that we are a better team. Now, as we've seen with Cape Verde tying Spain 0-0 and Congo tying Portugal 1-1, the better team doesn't always win the game. Stylistically, though, what Australia was able to have success with against Turkey and their win in that opening match, it's night and day from what the U.S. is going to throw at them. And I don't think Australia will be able to hit the counterattacks they hit against Turkey, because the U.S. will not allow them to breathe. We saw that in the Paraguay game. The counterpress, they're all over that back line, forcing so many turnovers. It felt like

0: through. So I think you're looking more at like a 2-0 or a 2-1 for the U.S., not as resounding as a Paraguay game, but still a win is a win.
1: I know pre-tournament, Joe, you said it's a must for them to get out of group. Round of 16 is probably expected. Quarterfinal would be a terrific result in the tournament. After that first game against Paraguay, are you changing your thought process a little bit? It obviously all depends on the draw, and we have to wait to see what that looks like when they come out of the group stage. But after watching all these teams play a game and watching how the U.S. looked, is there part of you now that kind of thinks maybe they could get to the semis with the right path, or are you still like a quarterfinal would be a great result for this team?
0: PJ, the heart after watching the first game and seeing the rest of the teams play is now like, oh, this is semifinals or bust. But the head is still saying it's the same thing that it was coming in, even though that first game was as exciting as it was. It's still a matter of the draw. If the U.S. ends up second in the group still, because there's a variety of ways that could still happen, if they end up second and they end up going to the quadrant of the bracket that Argentina's in and they lose to Argentina in the round of 16, it is what it is. Like that, you can't get mad at that as long as you put up a fight and you don't get blown out by six like Qatar did today against Canada. If the U.S. wins the group, though, which is where I think they are heading based on the way things stack up, and now you're talking about Belgium probably in the round of 16. People are going to look at that 5-2 defeat against Belgium in the friendly back in March. It was 1-1 at halftime before both teams made about seven changes. So it was a 1-1 game. We were right there with them. We were the better team in that first half. If it's USA-Belgium in Seattle in the round of 16, going into that game, I actually would be disappointed if the U.S. didn't at least make a quarterfinal. I would look at that as a game now that they should win, especially after Belgium came out and tie Egypt 1-1, the way both teams look in their first games, and knowing that the U.S. played better than Belgium in that friendly back in March when the starters were all in. So yes and no is the answer to your question. If they end up in the path of the group winner and face a Belgium, I think quarterfinal is more likely and more expected and maybe should aim a little bit higher than just around a 16. If they end up facing Argentina, that's a matchup nightmare for the U.S. Just beside the fact that Argentina is Argentina, stylistically, I won't get into the soccer nerd stuff about it. That is the worst possible matchup they could have just from an X's and O's standpoint. So it still depends on the draw. But if they get the draw from winning the group, I would expect a lot more.
1: 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Give Joe a follow on X at MalfaJ98. Check him out, play-by-play ESPN, NWSL, MLS as well. Joe, you mentioned Argentina. We talked about U.S., certainly two of the most impressive performances in the opening games. England was up there. Norway scored a lot of goals against Iraq. What was the standout performance from you outside of the U.S.? What was kind of the game that you watched the team played where you were kind of like, wow, maybe this team is better than I thought, and maybe have you changing your opinion on them after just one game?
0: Yeah, this is going to sound odd because the team I'm going to tell you is maybe the favorite, but France, honestly. I think coming in, there's this big question if it's chalk, and I expect it to be chalk on this side of the bracket. It's going to be a Spain-France semifinal. And I think just based on podcasts I was listening to, consuming on TV, reading articles, there seemed to be this prevailing thought that a changing of the guard was going to happen. France made each of the last two finals. People are saying, three is too many. You're not going to make a third in a row. It's Spain's time with Lamine Yamal and the group that they've amassed. Spain goes out and lays an egg and ties 0-0 against Cape Verde, which is its own thing, and I'm not writing them off at all. Don't forget 2022, Argentina lost their opening match 2-1 against Saudi Arabia against all odds. So I'm not writing Spain off, but there was this prevailing thought that people started fading France, and my thought was, why? If you look at the roster, it's just, why? Do not do that. And then the first half was very underwhelming against Senegal, but the gear they kicked it into in that second half, if France plays the rest of the tournament like they played in the second half of the Senegal game, there is nobody that can touch them. Even Spain on their best day, Brazil on their best day, Argentina on their best day. If France plays like the second half against Senegal, they will walk through the tournament. And I hate to answer your question with picking a favorite, but in a World Cup that coming in, everybody thought was the most open it's ever been. And I still think it is, because as much as France look great in that second half, I don't think they can do that time and time and time again until they prove me wrong. But for as open of a World Cup as people thought this was, for France to look like that in the second half, it might just turn it completely on its head and just be a walk for them to the final.
1: Joe, you and I are big college basketball fans, and as you know, a lot of times when

0: we're handicapping March Madness. A lot of people are. We look at just that guy that can put a team on his back, right? It was Walter Clayton a couple years from Florida. A lot of people thought it was Acuff this year for Arkansas. Who would be the soccer equivalent to that? You said that you think France at their best is probably the best team. Is Mbappe that guy? Is it still Messi after the performance we saw? Is it Harry Kane? Is it Lamine Yamal? Like, who is that dude in this tournament? Because we've pretty much seen all the big names kind of show up in the first game. Who would be the guy that you think that you would trust the most to kind of put their team on his back and will him to multiple wins or maybe even a World Cup championship?
1: Yeah, it's Harry Kane. And I think, obviously, people will get caught up in Messi and the hat trick he had. Algeria is a weaker opponent. It's still an impressive performance. You can't take a thing away from it, especially at his age. But Harry Kane just feels like on a different level right now. The mentality he's in, he had it for Bayern as well. He put up a historic season in terms of goals and the assists. But there was also a moment that stuck out to me in that Croatia game. Harry Kane dropped all the way between the center backs and was defending. He is a dog. He does more than just the goals and the assists. He is all over the place, and he can put the team on his back. If they're winning 1-0 in a game and there's 15 minutes left, you're not going to see him up top try to score a goal. You're going to see him back there defending the box with everybody. He just does whatever is necessary, and ironically, it's actually a role that Mauricio Pochettino, the U.S. head coach, designed for him when they were together at Tottenham. He had never played that way before, and he has just taken it to a different level now in terms of that defense first to lead to his own attack and embracing the fitness aspect of things. So if he ends up just driving through the tournament and carrying England, you can thank the United States Mauricio Pochettino for doing that.
0: Joe, are you kind of in the same line of thinking with everybody when it comes to Ronaldo and Portugal, that they're almost better off with him coming off the bench in these games? Do you think Roberto Martinez in Portugal makes a change at this point? What are your thoughts on Portugal moving forward? Because obviously the team is super talented, but at this point it does feel like Ronaldo's definitely hurting them to an extent, trying to play the full 90 and not just coming off the bench.
1: Honestly, and this might be a step too far, maybe not, I wouldn't even have him as a top guy off the bench. He was that bad. He was that much of an irrelevant statue in the game. And in the whole Ronaldo-Messi debate, you can put that aside. I take nothing away from everything he's done in his career. He is probably number two all-time behind Messi. If you want to debate him and Pelé and get into that deeper debate, fine, whatever. Messi's number one, then Ronaldo's right there. Take nothing away from what he's done in his prime. He's 40 years old. He's not what he was 5-10 years ago. And we all saw it out there the other day. He actively hurt them. And it's not just his physical limitations. He's also rusty. He's had some just horrific lowlights of misses for his club team and even in that game where he's cutting in front of other players and missing the target. But the biggest thing that stood out to me, he's just such a shadow cast over the team. There are so many plays where a player picks the wrong pass because they feel like they have to kneel to him and look his way. So it has a domino effect to where everybody else plays down a level because they're revolving around him, and he becomes a black hole in that way. So if you need a goal, desperately bring him on. He could find something, maybe. But he wouldn't even be the first guy off the bench for me. And quite frankly, like I think Portugal, without him, is a team that could win this tournament. With him, I don't think they get past the quarterfinal.
0: Man, that's crazy to say. I don't disagree with you. We'll be interested to see what Portugal does moving forward. U.S. is obviously in action tomorrow. Brazil is also going to be in action, Joe. Talking to you, I know you were high on Brazil coming into the tournament. They drew against Morocco, and now a lot of people are kind of off Brazil when, yeah, Morocco is a really quality team. They made it to the semifinals. Like, it's not really a shock that game ended in a draw. Was there something that you saw, though, in Brazil that maybe makes you change your mind, or do you more just draw that up to first game of the tournament and Morocco is a really good team and you think Brazil will be fine moving forward?
1: Yeah, I think they're fine. There was no part of that game that led me off my conviction as far as picking them as the winner, which I did. And I got them at +900. I was happy about that number. I think that was probably the toughest possible draw any team had for their first game of the tournament. If you look at the world rankings, Brazil 6th, and Morocco is 7th. So not only is it a team that made the semifinal 4 years ago, it's a team that's gotten better since then. It's now number 7 in the world. And after about the 30-minute mark, Brazil was far better of the two sides. They looked the more likely of the two. If there was going to be another goal in that game, it was going to be a Brazil goal. And the goal they conceded early on, it was just one defensive breakdown, one mental lapse that as the tournament goes on, you clean up with, again, Argentina in 2022 being the perfect example of that. They lost that opening game to Saudi Arabia, a couple mental mistakes. They never fell victim to that again going forward. If there's a concern, it's more so, you know, Carlo Ancelotti maybe having some issues with certain players behind the scenes. I think the game the other day against Morocco was screaming for the young, talented teenager Endrick to come out and impact the game up top, and he didn't put him in, and he has played him sparingly. He's a bit of a divisive figure because of his attitude as such a young kid. He maybe thinks he's a little bit better than he is, but he is still fantastic. So without knowing the behind the scenes and how certain guys are viewed, maybe that's something that could trip them up, but from a playing standpoint, from what my eyes saw the other day, there's no concern. They played one of the other best teams that is also capable of making a semifinal, and they should walk over Scotland and Haiti these next two games by probably 3 or 4 goals each. So I wouldn't be concerned. I think people will flip the switch back to believing in Brazil if they come out and put in a couple goals.
0: Joe, we got a couple minutes left. I'll leave you with this. Hypothetically, if you could see any match in this tournament, you could have any two teams play each other, what would be the game that you would most want to see?
1: Oh, that's a great question. Doing my bracket and filling it out, there was a couple that I looked at and I was like, oh, I hope this happens. And just knowing the way the brackets lie, there's a few all-time rivalries that can happen. Argentina-Brazil can be a semifinal. Portugal and Spain can meet pretty early on if Portugal ends up not winning the group, or they can meet in a quarterfinal. So there's a lot of those like historic rivalries. If there's one, and it's a super long shot, there's a way the U.S. and Mexico can meet in a semifinal. If those two can meet in a semifinal in a home World Cup, that would be the most entertaining crowd and soccer match of all time. Now, as far as things on the bracket that are more realistic to happen, I'll keep Mexico in the equation. If it's chalk, if Mexico holds on these next 10 minutes and they win their group, assuming England wins their group after beating Croatia and they have Ghana and Panama left, round of 16, England, Mexico, Estadio Azteca, Mexico City. That place is going to be a madhouse. And it is going to be maybe, stylistically with the way those two teams play, that could be a 4-3 goal fest at altitude in that environment with an all-time, you know, historic team like England, an all-time historic team like Mexico. That's one that can and probably will happen. I would be surprised if that game doesn't happen. Being there as a fan would be awesome.
0: Be unbelievable. Joe, I saw there was a scenario where maybe the U.S. could play England on July 4th, which would
1: that
0: be
1: it's
0: unbelievable.
1: Because the U.S. has to end up in third now, unfortunately, but that would be awesome.
0: Oh, my God. Yeah, it's so fun to think about all these hypotheticals that we'll get. Obviously, we won't know the knockout stage until we get the bracket, but going to enjoy all these group stage games. Joe, always great talking to you, pal. Give Joe a follow on X at MalphaJ98. As the great Woody and Tom Hanks from Toy Story would say, so long, partner. I'll talk to you next time.
1: Hey, there's plenty of tournament left. Have me back. I'm happy to be on.
0: Absolutely. Great stuff from Joe. Again, play-by-play, ESPN, NWSL, MLS. Great talking soccer. We wrap up the show next here. BetMGM tonight, Westwood One Sports.
2: The U.S. men's national team looks to go 2-0 in group play when they take on Australia. Can the Americans win two games in group play for the first time since the original World Cup nearly a century ago? We'll find out Friday. 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
1: I can feel South Korea scoring a goal right now. That'd be really nice if they did. To make it 1-1, we cash both teams to score. We cash the draw. We were so close. We were so close. That MGM Tonight. PJ Glasser here with you. We're wrapping up the show. Thanks again to my guy Joe Malfa for joining, talking some World Cup. We got the U.S. in action tomorrow against Australia. They call themselves the Socceroos, which is just so elite. They weren't playing the U.S. I'm going to root for them in every game that they don't play the U.S. because their name is the Socceroos. That's just spectacular. They won their first game 2-0 against Turkey. Maybe we get some goals tomorrow. Both back lines a little shaky. Both teams show the ability to score. So that could be a fun game tomorrow. I just hope the U.S. plays well, man. You know, like if they come out tomorrow, they lose, or it's like a 0-0 draw. It'd just be so deflating after what a performance.
2: We suck again.
1: I mean, seriously, perfect clip, Brandon, to play. It's just like it almost stinks that was like the first game that they played. Because our expectations coming in, like we know we're not going to win it. We're not getting to the semis. But then they do that. I mean, they go out, they win 4-1. They look insane. They're scoring world-class goals against a Paraguay defense that's as legit. And then you're watching like all these other countries play. Portugal's tying the Democratic Republic of Congo. Spain can't even score against Cape Verde, whose goalie was fantastic in that game. But there have been a lot of surprising results in this tournament. And like Messi, unbelievable. Argentina looked good. France looked great, as we were talking about with Joe. England, to me, biggest takeaway in this first round. And what a difference making. I didn't realize how much of a difference a coach makes in soccer until I watched England play the other day against Croatia. Because under Gareth Southgate, their former manager, every England game was like, let's win 1-0. Let's win 2-1. Dude, you have like the top attackers in the Premier League. Joe just told you, if there's a guy that can carry you in this tournament, it's Harry Kane. And they're trying to win every game 1-0. They're trying to have Harry Kane play defense. Would you have Darius Akhoff play defense, or would you try and let him go score?
3: Peach, I got a question for you.
1: So, go ahead.
3: You mentioned Spain beating Cape Verde. If Cape Verde was one of the answers on Geo Sports today, what's the percent chance you could locate it?
1: It's a fantastic question. I'm putting the over-under at probably 2,000 miles, and I would take the over. I have zero clue. And the amount of people that looked up where Cape Verde was during that match, after that match, I was not one of them. I don't
3: Me
1: know
3: neither.
1: If you were.
3: No.
1: Monty, I don't know if you were. Brandon, zero chance. Monty, any chance you could get close to Cape Verde? In Geo Sports, like, do you think you could get within like 1,000 miles, you know, like get within 500? Like, do you feel like you have a pretty good grasp of where Cape Verde is?
4: I have no idea.
3: Is it near the Virgin Islands? Is it I'm looking this up right now, real time.
1: I was
3: real
1: gonna
3: time.
1: Say, now we got to look it up.
3: Where
1: and
3: is
1: I'm
3: Cape
1: sure
3: Verde?
1: There are people right now driving around listening that know exactly where it is.
3: Probably
1: off
3: screaming
1: the coast
3: at
1: of West
3: us.
1: Africa.
3: Okay.
1: Yeah. Off the coast.
3: In the Central Atlantic Ocean. Officially known as Cabo Verde. Huh.
1: Man, good for them. Tie in Spain.
4: We should probably do a show from there one day.
3: I agree.
4: Be a nice little trip.
3: Yeah.
1: I'm down.
3: Sure, Mitch would authorize
1: it. We can ask them where we are. We're like, we don't know. They just, you know, put us on a plane, blindfolded. Tell us where we are. We'll pull up the Sports Geo game and say, tell us if they, in the future, when they say, who was the team that played Spain to a 0-0 draw in their first ever World Cup game? We want to know where to be able to point to on a map. So Good question, Brandon. And I'm glad we looked that up because I would not have done that. Until maybe their next match potentially, and I'm sitting on the couch and then I pull it up. But we'll see. Do you think the U.S. win tomorrow? Yes or no?
3: Yeah. I mean, I'm an American, so yeah. I always think the U.S. is going to win till they don't.
1: There you go. I hope so, man. Again, just hoping they play well. The other game was so exciting. Hopefully tomorrow is as well. For Brandon Coves, Michael Montgomery, Brad Evans, I'm PJ Glasser. This has been BetMGM Tonight. Westwood One Sports. Have a great rest of your night.
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0: Sports Night. Here's Josh Graham.
1: Given that this show is based in the United States of America, let's start by tipping our caps to our neighbors to the north and south. Mexico just survived a 1-0 thriller against South Korea and Guadalajara, winning Group A, while Canada essentially locked up a spot in the knockout round as well. They get their first ever World Cup win, 4 points in their group, a 6-0 rout of Qatar. But rather than delve deeply into the world's game right off the rip, let's focus on America's Open and golf. Despite being the tournament's overwhelming favorite, this isn't going to be Scottie Scheffler's week. Not at Shinnecock Hills, not in the U.S. Open, and you shouldn't be all that surprised by this. The U.S. Open has been by far Scottie Scheffler's worst major tournament. By far. In his 28 prior championship starts, Scottie has finished outside the top 25 just 5 times. First off, that's insane. That's why he's the best player in the world. 28 championship starts, only 5 times you finish outside the top 25. The problem is, 4 of those 5 times were in the U.S. Open, including 2 missed cuts. Today wasn't a good start for Scottie, especially for his exceptional standard. After parring the difficult 7th, he doubled on 8. He needed a birdie on the par 3 17th just to save a 2-over 72 for the day. And here's the sobering reality as well. As tough as Shinnecock Hills is, today, might have been the easiest that the course is going to play all week long. Here was the Golf Channel's Rex Hoggard on Westwood One Sports, more specifically Jim Rome, earlier saying just this.
2: It's as easy as it's going to play, Jim. And I know that's tough to say when you hear a player like Rory McIlroy, who shot 1-under, said he would have taken that at the beginning of the day. And keep in mind, the last 2 times the USGA was here for the U.S. Open, the last time being 2018, it did not go well. As a matter of fact, you could argue that they lost the golf course, whatever that means. So this time around, today's forecast called for winds that gusted to 40 miles an hour. So they erred on the side of caution.
1: It was the slowest greens since the mid-90s, and Scottie Scheffler shot 2-over for today. While Scottie is on the doorstep of the career Grand Slam, undoubtedly the biggest story at Shinnecock Hills this week, perhaps a lesson could be taken from Rory McIlroy's recent pursuits of that achievement. Rory, last year at Augusta, became the 6th player in the history of golf to win the career Grand Slam. Rory, if you remember, won 3 of the first 4 majors by the time he was 25 years old. The problem was, he didn't get that elusive green jacket until he was 35 years old. A full decade plus later, during that stretch, by the way, didn't win any major championships. He won the 3rd of those 4 majors in 2014. No major championships from 2015 through 2024. Had some collapses in there as well, most notably in the U.S. Open 2 years ago at Pinehurst number 2. So while Scottie can earn the career slam by the time his 30th birthday hits next Tuesday, that should not be the expectation, especially since he's gone 13 starts without a win, hasn't won this year. The 3rd longest drought of his career. The reality is that his game isn't in the best place right now. When Scottie was at his best last year and the year before that, he was automatic. He was like a robot. He's not going to be fazed by pressure, and you just knew exactly where it was going to go. His iron play, his putter right now, it's far from what it had been when Scottie was the most dominant force in golf, probably since Tiger Woods in his prime. Not an exaggeration to say. So, Scottie Scheffler, this is not going to be his week. So, who actually does win this tournament? Well, following with the theme of this rant, you should expect one of the past U.S. Open champs to probably win the U.S. Open. Because when you look at the scoreboard, look at the leaderboard, just players that are ranked tied for ninth or better. Let's count them up. How many of these guys are former U.S. Open champions? Well, there's Wyndham Clark, who right now has the 6-under par, 4-shot lead over the rest of the fields. Oh, well, there's Matt Fitzpatrick. He won it in 2022. Oh, there's Dustin Johnson. It's been a minute since he's won, but he's a major champion. Gary Woodland is at 2-under as well. He won it in 2019. John Rahm, he's won a U.S. Open. Rory McIlroy, of course, has won a U.S. Open. Bryson DeChambeau was the one to beat Rory McIlroy 2 years ago. So to add that up, that's Rahm, Woodland, Johnson, Fitzpatrick, Wyndham Clark. That's what? DeChambeau, McIlroy? That's seven. Seven former U.S. Open champs who right now are tied for ninth or better in this tournament. Those are the players you should expect to win this tournament, because the USGA, given what they do and the type of tournaments they pick or the courses they pick, they generally have a type who wins these tourneys. And Scottie Scheffler has shown us, up until this point, as great as he is, the U.S. Open isn't exactly his type. This is a question we're asking. Generally speaking, perhaps it's something we could talk about throughout today's show. By the way, this is Westwood One Sports Night. My name is Josh Graham. Denton Day is the producer of this program. We've got Oliver Popular taking your calls at 310-840-4910. And perhaps you can answer this question for us. What is better for Major League Baseball? That the minor leagues are the primary developmental arm for the sport, or if that is college baseball? What, hypothetically, is better for Major League Baseball? Because that's been the debate today, with a proposal made by MLB towards the PA that, kind of like enforcing a salary cap, isn't super popular, but has been proposed in terms of its amateur entry rules. 310-840-4910. It's a strange place to be when you look at proposals that billionaire owners are making in a labor dispute and you side with them over the players. That's a strange place to be. Don't know how to feel about that. But they like their proposal that included salary cap more than what the players put out. Seems the players are being more rigid than owners are. And honestly, in terms of the good for Major League Baseball, today's proposal on the amateur entry rules, it's a net positive for Major League Baseball and for the sport in general if it were to pass. It would be a significant win for college baseball. It would be an impactful blow to the minor leagues. Now, getting into, if you haven't been following, the details of it today. Just like we see in football and in basketball, this proposal would set into motion that college is the primary developmental arm for Major League Baseball. Just like we see with college football to the NFL, college basketball to the NBA. It would prohibit players from coming straight out of high school into the minor league ranks. Now, there are still some independent paths you could take, but being part of major league organizations, you won't be allowed to do that straight out of high school anymore. Rather than playing in college baseball for 3 years, which is the rule right now, or being 3 years removed from high school is the rule, it would be 2 years. So that's the compromise there. Hey, you got to go to college, but it's not, essentially you got to go to college, but it's not for 3 years, it's now for 2 years. But this is huge for college. See, for example, remember the hype that Bryce Harper had out of high school? It's on the cover of Sports Illustrated. And while we're going down the Washington path, the year before that, Steven Strasburg, or a couple years before he arrived at San Diego State, people started talking about him. Imagine if those guys were able to go into Major League Baseball right away. Or how about Bobby Witt Jr., or maybe a better example because he's straight out of high school. How about Jackson Holliday or his brother Ethan Holliday? Those guys being able to jump right into college baseball and become stars rather than disappearing playing for the Winston-Salem Dash. Using that example because that's where my home is. Season ticket holder used to be. Shout out to the Dash and to the Greensboro Grasshoppers. There's no question that this news would hurt minor league baseball. If this were to pass, we've already seen a ton of retraction of the minors in recent years. A big reason for that, fewer rounds in the draft year after year. It went from 50 rounds to 40 rounds in 2012. In 2021, it went from 40 to 20. This proposal would have the draft go from 20 rounds to 12. Fewer draft picks means fewer players to pay, which means you don't need to have as many teams, feasibly, in minor league baseball. There's no question that this is a cost-saving measure for MLB owners. Call a spade a spade. And you might be looking to find cost-saving measures ahead of an ugly labor fight that's coming up ahead this winter. But with fewer minor league teams, it does present a smaller runway to get star players from college that develop some name recognition, having success perhaps in Omaha and in the College World Series, getting them to the bigs. So again, the question we're asking, is this good for baseball at large? Is it good that you kneecap minor league baseball while strengthening the college games by having more of the stars right out of high school essentially have to participate in college baseball for a couple of years? With respect to the minor league teams, every one of the minor league games are glorified exhibitions. Love minor league baseball. Love going to games. Honestly, we do. But there are no stakes attached to a minor league baseball game. Not today, not ever. Which means there's no scenario there would be national appeal to watch minor league games or talk about a minor league result on a microphone such as this one. College baseball, meanwhile, does have a following because college fan bases are super passionate. So what else are they going to follow when basketball season ends? Oh, no, you follow your college baseball team. That's what you do. And especially when you get to the NCAA baseball tournament and regionals and the College World Series, there is great potential with college baseball for this sport to grow in popularity, and you can add to the popularity of it by having better prospects play in it. And it's great for Major League Baseball to have these massive stars develop before they ever step foot on a professional field, whether it's in the minors or Major League Baseball. That is a good thing. That is something the NFL has understood for a very long time, that healthy college football is good for the NFL. Why? Because you already know who Fernando Mendoza is. He's a household name before he ever steps foot in the Raiders organization. And that creates interest, that sells. And there's possibility for that in college baseball that if anyone's being honest, you just don't get with the minor leagues. But again, we'll pose the question to you. What's better for Major League Baseball? Let's assume that this is something that you get to choose unilaterally, passes or not. That the minor leagues are primarily the developmental arm for the sport, or college baseball is. 310-840-4910 if you want in. The Canyon of Heroes is top of mind. The New York Knicks had an epic victory parade today. There are three highlights you must stick around for, and those are next on Westwood One Sports Night. 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
0: The U.S. men's national team looks to go 2-0 in group play when they take on Australia. Can the Americans win two games in group play for the first time since the original World Cup nearly a century ago? We'll find out tomorrow. Westwood One Sports.
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1: Getting to some World Cup results today. Second group stage matches taking place. The Mexico match, insane. Mexico winning Group A, routing South Africa in the debut, their opener in Mexico City. Tonight in Guadalajara, goaltending, the obvious difference. The singular goal, it was a disastrous goaltending mistake by South Korea, and then maybe the best two saves we've seen this tournament by Mexico to seal it. Meanwhile, a historic day in Canada, first ever World Cup win. They do so in emphatic fashion, a 6-0 rout of Qatar. That matches the largest margin a World Cup host has ever won a World Cup match. The other examples were 1934 and 1950. Jonathan David was the central storyline. He booked a hat-trick. Because of the goal margin, plus 6 here, and the fact it booked a draw in their opening match, the Canadians, they should be solidly through to the knockout stages. So, good for Canada. Elsewhere in World Cup play, Switzerland belted Bosnia 4-1. The Czechs tied South Africa 1-1. And the U.S. provided an update on Christian Pulisic today, which we'll get to in a little bit less than 20 minutes when we transition conversation to American soccer. The United States in Seattle has Australia Friday afternoon, 3 p.m. Eastern time. Let's talk about the New York Knicks. Some thought that this was a sight we would never see. The canyon of heroes and on the floats, the New York basketball Knicks. And there are so many things, Denton, that we could get to from this. Tried to narrow it down. Three highlights from the Knicks victory parade today. Narrowing it down to three. And it's going to be hard to top this one. Tyler Kolek being confused for a fan, frisked by police, nearly thrown out of the parade. Tyler Kolek, the former Marquette guard, tweeting out after the fact, I swear I'm on the team. He was high-fiving fans, and the police thought that this was a fan that got past the barricades. Nope. It's actual New York Knicks basketball player, Tyler Kolek. So, with respect to Mitchell Robinson's souped-up truck making an appearance in the parade, this is the funniest thing featuring an actual Knicks player to happen in the parade. Also, as a runner-up, Jose Alvarado at the top of his lungs, maybe the most New York thing that happened at the parade today, was Jose Alvarado singing at the top of his lungs, 50 Cent's Many Men, as you do. Next highlight, Mike Brown, the head coach, vehemently refusing to stop singing Who Let the Dogs Out. When he walked off the float, fans started chanting it at him. So, of course, when he took the podium, he had to do this.
2: Let's go one time. Who let the dogs out? Who let the dogs out? I love you, New York!
1: It's unbelievable. Just one time. You mean for the 17th time? You just did it on Fallon a few days ago. One time, New York. One time. That song came out more than a century ago, or a quarter century ago.
3: A century ago would be wild.
1: What kind of bangers do you think we could pull from the Roaring Twenties? See if D-Day or Oliver has any of that in the computer. hey, let's fire up some hits from a... We're going to go do... What's the dance from the 20s? The tango? Is that Roaring 20s? Is that what we were doing? I don't know. Find some of the hits. It does feel like a 100-year-old song, in a sense. Oliver, can you tell me who sings Who Let the Dogs Out? Because I don't think you were alive when Who Let the Dogs Out was released in 2000.
4: I was not. I was born in 2002, and I have no clue who sings it.
1: D-Day.
5: It's the Baja Men, and apparently now Mike Brown.
1: Mike Brown. Get them collab, anybody? Remix! Mike Brown and the Baja Men. See, that's all. Mike Brown is 56 years old. The Baja Men put out Who Let the Dogs Out when he was 30. Honestly, the biggest opponent to this collab happening might be the King of New York, that being Jalen Brunson, who was not even 4 years old when that song dropped. Here was Jalen Brunson sharing his displeasure with all of this.
6: I don't know how many times I told Mike to stop doing that shit. Sorry.
1: Yeah, that sounds about right. Oh, shoot. We have exclusive sound of Jalen Brunson reacting to Mike Brown the one time or the second or third time he forgot to use a timeout at the end of game situation versus Atlanta. Just play that one more time for me, please. Thank you.
6: I don't know how many times I told Mike to stop doing that shit. Sorry.
1: Remember when we ripped Mike Brown during the playoffs? But then again, it was an NBC graphics issue when we thought he had a timeout that he didn't actually have, and then he could have used the use it or lose it timeout, but didn't. The NBA playoffs, they last a minute. So Mike Brown refusing to stop singing Who Let the Dogs Out, that's certainly a highlight. But D-Day could not limit this to just one singular activity. The third highlight from the Knicks parade. We have Mike Brown. We have Tyler Kolek. The real stars of the victory parade were the New York basketball fans themselves. Knicks fans doing wildly reckless things. And this list here just have narrowed down to three. But please, D-Day, please, Oliver, please, you in the audience, 310-840-4910. If you were at this parade, I'd love to hear from you. If you were at the Knicks parade, would love to hear from you. But these are the three things on my algorithm, on my social media, that I saw as the craziest things that Knicks fans did. The twerking lady on a light post that then got into a fight with another lady. Did you see this video, D-Day? The reason I ask, I'm hesitant to...

0: You see the poor Chick-fil-A delivery people, and it's not, D-Day, them holding a Chick-fil-A bag. It's not like a singular bag. They've got the black insulated bag. The black insulated box, so to speak. Meaning, a lot of chicken was ordered here. And they're just walking with this massive insulated cooler amidst the throngs of fans, asking out loud, who placed this Chick-fil-A order? Because, don't know, honestly, because we were on so late last night, what time the parade started. When I woke up, I started seeing some of these clips. I can imagine, in order to get an ample, pristine spot in line at the victory parade, you got to be out there pretty early. So if you're trying to order some breakfast, or if you're trying, you might get out there before the Chick-fil-A is open. You know, and all right, we'll get the spot, and then at this time, we're going to place a massive order. We're all going to chip in on Venmo. That's what we're going to do. So shout out to whoever placed a massive Chick-fil-A delivery order amidst the Knicks victory parade. But this one might take the cake, honestly. All of these are really good. Knick fans doing reckless, wild things at the parade. How about the fan that tried to pull off a Squints Wendy peppercorn move? If you're unaware, if you're uninitiated, a guy receiving medical care, down on his back, getting, what do we call it? Like, mouth-to-mouth treatment, and then resuscitated trying to kiss the lady that's helping him. She, much like Wendy Peppercorn, was not a fan of this, it seemed. But Knick fans are going to be Knick fans, is the takeaway to have from today's parade. Is there anything I missed, D-Day, or did I cover most of it?
1: No, you covered the big things. I would also add that my favorite element of the parade and just this whole like championship celebratory run is that like the greatest dude is Karl Anthony Towns. Like, yeah, he's just having the most fun all the time and is just the happiest human being in the world. He's been the butt of the joke. I've made him the butt of the joke for a long time. But, like, yeah, man, Big Purr is living it up.
0: I thought you were going to say Alicia Keys was the highlight of the parade. Bold decision to go Alicia Keys, because the elephant in the room is Jay-Z not a Knick fan. I mean, oh, the Nets. Well,
1: you famously Brooklyn.
0: Yeah, yeah.
1: They do have a team position, as much as they forget it sometimes.
0: In that position, you gotta, I think Billy Joel is the first call. Do you think Alicia Keys was the first call? Or did they call Billy Joel first? They had the piano already there. They're like, all right, let's ask Billy first and then Alicia.
1: Well, why would they ask Billy Joel over Alicia Keys?
0: I think there's a pecking order here. And I think going New York
1: recently,
0: State of Mind.
1: I mean, Empire State of Mind, they literally play it nonstop at Times Square. Like, literally,
0: that might
1: I stayed
0: be true.
1: There, and it was nonstop.
0: But let's not forget, Empire State of Mind is a play off the song New York State of Mind. Just saying, if we're comparing the songs, well, that one, and also, you don't have Jay-Z. I would agree with you if it was Jay-Z who was there with Alicia Keys, but these are considerations you have to have. So your opinion is that they Alicia was the call,
1: yeah,
0: and that Billy Joel was not.
1: They adopted that as the song.
0: Understood. Did appreciate that they used Empire State of Mind on the Nike ad. The Nike ad right after they won the championship. 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Is Christian Pulisic going to go for the U.S. tomorrow? We'll read into the manager's comments, and if you haven't heard him, we'll play him for you.

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1: We're a month away from NFL training camps opening. 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

0: 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Here's Josh Graham.
1: This will be fun. The United States faces Australia tomorrow at 3 p.m. Eastern Time in Seattle. On Westwood One Sports Night tomorrow night, JP Della Camera is going to join the show. Long time U.S. soccer announcer helping us break down what we see. And now, here's the takeaway. This is the storyline going into the United States' second match at the World Cup. The men's national team has a chance to send a message that it truly is a new day for U.S. soccer. That it's truly a new day for this federation. Because as we sit right now, it's fair to have your reservations. You still can have a healthy amount of skepticism. You can dismiss last week's demolition of Paraguay by simply saying, well, it's just Paraguay. The U.S. is a host country. They generally give you a softball right out of the gate. You should whack Paraguay. You can also say, Josh, it's a singular result. We have a much larger sample size of mediocrity watching U.S. soccer that we're going to be guarded here. And it's a lot more convenient to lean on that larger sample than believing, based on this one, albeit outstanding, one singular performance. Also, the United States' best player, Christian Pulisic, his status is very much up in the air. After Pulisic practiced by himself on the side today, here was the update that manager Mauricio Pochettino gave.
2: We'll see. I think at the moment we'll see if he's not available for tomorrow, will be available for the next game. But I think he's doing a massive effort trying to be ready. When this type of thing happens, always is painful, but I think Christian is strong and with great mentality, and he's doing a fantastic effort to try to be ready as soon as possible.
1: So those are the reasons to be skeptical and to have reservations. However, if the Americans beat Australia, dream all you want. Dream you can win the whole damn thing. We won't stop you. We won't hold you back. If you beat Australia tomorrow, dream as much as you like. And if you do it without Christian Pulisic, holy cow. Do you know the last time the United States won two group stage matches? The answer is never. It's never happened. The United States has never won two group stage matches. If they beat Australia, obviously it'll be two wins, but they would also clinch their group as well, because Australia, last week, upset Turkey. If you start 2-0, and you win your group, and you're playing in your home country, why wouldn't you believe? After all, what other takeaway should we have from the first 5.5 months of this calendar year other than anything is possible? Indiana won a football title. The Big Ten, which hasn't had a men's or women's basketball championship since the calendar year 2000, won on the women's side on a Sunday, and then on the men's side the very next day with UCLA and Michigan cutting down nets. Sam Darnold won a Super Bowl in a rout. The New York Knicks won the NBA Finals. You telling me it's impossible for the United States to win a World Cup when all of those things have happened this year? if the United States beats Australia, dream as much as you like. Dream as big as you want to dream. Now, just as much of a story as the United States, the sheer result is. Do you win? Do you lose? Do you draw? Style of play is going to be just as important here. Unlike past American teams, what was noteworthy from the Pochettino squad in against Paraguay, the United States didn't sit back. They were aggressive in the opposing end. Not a counterpunching team, taking the fight to the opposition. In the past, as a means to mask talent disparity, they would sit back and they would rely on counterpunching. It was a conservative approach, not what we saw a week ago. If Christian Pulisic doesn't play, if you're facing better competition than Paraguay, does Mauricio Pochettino still choose to play that style? Will they continue to do that as the competition gets better? That's going to be a central storyline with all of this as well. Make sure if you haven't already, you're subscribed to the podcast, searching Westwood One Sports Night, Apple Podcasts, Spotify. Those are the two primary ways you can find us. The YouTube channel is another way. It's how you can watch the show in addition to listening to it. We're on X, streaming the show video-wise at Josh Graham Show. However, and wherever you listen or watch, we greatly appreciate that. Got to get this in before it's too late, D-Day. Happy anniversary to my wife and I here. It is my four-year wedding anniversary, and here is something I love about my wife more than almost anything else. Do you know how many social media posts I have posted about this on X or Facebook or Instagram or Threads or whatever? And the same thing for my wife. The combined total, zero. And it's completely cool. And it's okay. She isn't really on social media. She doesn't see the mean comments or the good comments for that matter. And it is a favorite feature. There's no pressure on her birthday or on an anniversary to have to, oh no, if I don't send this post out telling people how happy we are, well, I'm going to hear about it later tonight. I don't know. D-Day, is this something I should be happy about? Because I am, admittedly.
3: I mean, yeah, if it makes you happy, it makes her happy, then, yeah, you should be happy about it.
1: Yeah, just not caring about the social media piece of it. We both met our wives off dating app. Dating apps works out well. And I got married 4 years ago. How long have you been married again, Denton? You've been married for a long time?
3: A little over a year.
1: Short time. Oh, well, congratulations on your recent 1 year anniversary. That's very exciting stuff. At this point, the anniversary celebration is let's go to Chick-fil-A. Let's go to Chick-fil-A, which is a weekly staple already. Go there with our son so that way we can get like a kid's order and eat secretly half of it for ourselves because he's only going to have a few bites of it. That is right now the secret trick that we have as of right now. But anyway, I am a handwritten note person and also somebody that will use a platform such as this one to brag about my wife and to celebrate anniversaries. Don't know, just the social media post. Maybe this is just the insecurity in me coming out a little bit. I always feel that the more you post about how happy you are and how happy things are, maybe it's not as good as it seems. Maybe it's not. I don't know. Just speculating, just spitballing here. Getting to Major League Baseball since we have the time here. This is not as fun. This isn't nearly as fun as an anniversary. Injuries were the story in Major League Baseball today. Mike Trout put on the injured list with a hamstring injury. And here's a list of three guys that left games today with apparent injuries. Noteworthy players. Jazz Chisholm took a foul ball to the groin in New York. Royal star Bobby Witt Jr. left the game on a sliding play. Orioles catcher Adley Rutschman was hit in the head running the first on a fielder's choice removed from the game. So there's some concern there. And we had a couple of surgeries as well. Phillies outfielder Adolis Garcia, he's out for the rest of the year because of a lat injury. And let's buckle up for this one, boys and girls. Brewers pitcher Quinn Priester, probably butchered that. Apologies to Quinn. He's going to undergo thoracic outlet decompression surgery. Don't know what that is, but it doesn't sound good. So, in Major League Baseball today, sadly, it's, air quote, one of those days, as the biggest stories that we have are, unfortunately, players going down. And players potentially being traded. We're still a month and change away from the deadline, and yet we have Byron Buxton and Tarik Skubal being talked about as potential trade options. You know it's not a great day for the sport when the central headlines are guys are hurt, guys might be traded in a month, and there's an update on the labor dispute involving amateur entry rules. Needed somebody to have a great day in baseball today, and there wasn't a heck of a lot of that. We might have pulled off a miracle in National Sports Talk Radio here. We just spent an hour, and don't think, other than right now, that we have mentioned the NFL. How's that possible? Pulled it off. Joe Burrow, though, compared the 2026 Cincinnati Bengals to the 2019 LSU Tigers this week. And believe it or not, he has a case. That's next.
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0: Wyndham Clark, four shots up after one round at the U.S. Open. Hopefully, the host's performances today at the World Cup foreshadow what might happen for the Americans Friday night against Australia in Seattle. Canada, 6-0 winners against Qatar. And our friends to the south, Mexico, 1-0 winners against South Korea. Plenty of time to get to the golf and to the soccer. Let's focus on the NFL right now, though. Joe Burrow made headlines out at Cincinnati Bengals offseason workouts when he decided to compare this year's Tigers, Bengals rather, to another group of Tigers, of Wildcats, the team that he led to a national championship at LSU in 2019.
1: You know, you go back and watch what I said before 2019 season at LSU, you know, I feel very similarly about this team. You know, I'm so excited to get started and get moving, and I wish we would ramp this right into training camp so we can continue to improve, because I feel like, you know, there's so much greatness that we're going to be able to achieve this year. I'm just excited to get going.
0: This might surprise you, but what Joe Burrow is saying tracks. It makes sense why Joe Burrow would compare these Bengals to his LSU title team. Joe Burrow's right to say, go back and listen to what I said in 2019. Maybe a better way to say it would be, look at what the expectations were going into the year. For him, for LSU, the Tigers, they weren't projected to make the national title that year. In fact, they weren't even picked to win the SEC. In fact, they received 5 of a possible 260 preseason votes to win their SEC division that year. You know, back when we had divisions in college football. Joe Burrow, according to Mel Kiper's preseason NFL quarterback ratings, NFL draft rankings, he was slotted as a 6th-round draft pick that year. So nobody forecasted that LSU team would be what they were. Meanwhile, you look at the Cincinnati Bengals of 2026, they're not favorites to win the AFC West. They have the 8th best odds to win the AFC. Pardon, the AFC North, not the AFC West. They have the 8th best odds to win the AFC altogether. Since only 7 teams make the postseason each year, the odds makers are essentially saying that Cincinnati is probably going to miss the playoffs. So again, not favored in the AFC North, and the 8th best odds to win the AFC, the odds makers, courtesy of our friends at DraftKings, pretty much saying, yeah, you're not a playoff team. So expectations are low. So why might Joe Burrow feel confidence in this year's team? Well, here's the case for them. They have a top 4 quarterback in the sport. We know what that top tier is. It's Patrick Mahomes. It's Joe Burrow. It's Josh Allen. It's Lamar Jackson. Place them in whatever order you like. Those are the top 4 quarterbacks in the NFL. Unlike Lamar and Josh Allen, Joe Burrow's been to a Super Bowl. Joe Burrow had a lead in the Super Bowl in the final 3 minutes of a Super Bowl. Joe also has better weapons than any of the 3 other elite quarterbacks have. The Bengals, they were the only AFC North team that didn't make a coaching change this offseason. They chose stability in Zach Taylor, while the Ravens and Browns made coaching changes, while Mike Tomlin stepped down in Pittsburgh. Sure, they lost Trey Hendrickson to Baltimore, But is there an AFC North acquisition that was bigger, both literally and figuratively, than the Bengals adding Dexter Lawrence? And to further help that D-line, Boye Mafe? Those are massive, massive additions for a team taking a swing, going for it right now. But much like every other team in the AFC, the Bengals, they have a key flaw that you can point to. But you could say that about any other team in the AFC. There's no AFC team, it feels like, that you could point to and not find a significant flaw in. For the Ravens and Bills, first-year head coaches and MVP quarterbacks that haven't broken through in the playoffs. In L.A., Justin Herbert hasn't won a playoff game. In Kansas City, it's injuries, it's age. You won 6 games last year. In New England, it's a difficult schedule after last year's schedule was so cakey, cakewalky. Lost pieces, a horny coach. Not sure that one has the biggest effect, but still worth noting. The Bengals' flaw is Joe Burrow's health. The O-line is decent, but it's never been great. It still isn't great. He's missed 16 games over the last 3 seasons. So it does feel like simple math here for Cincinnati. If Joe Burrow is healthy throughout the entire season, they can win the division. They could potentially go to the Super Bowl. If Joe Burrow isn't healthy, they aren't a playoff team. And that's probably the case you could make for that LSU team in 2019, too, when he won the Heisman Trophy. 310-840-4910 if you want in on the program. Let's go to Carter from the Bronx. 310-840-4910. First caller of the hour here. First caller of the night, Carter from the Bronx. Let's make it a good one.
2: Mr. Joshy boy, how we doing, buddy?
0: Doing well. Hey. It was my wife and I's 4-year wedding anniversary last night, I guess. It's on the East Coast. It's flipped now
2: June 18th,
0: to
2: June 18th, 2022.
0: That's right, 4 years ago.
2: Well, hey, it just so happened,
0: I'm doing well.
2: Josh. I knew we always had this cosmic connection, you know, whether we were Eskimo brothers or what it was. Oh, I didn't know what, man. But it so turns out, man, we share a special day in common. June 18th, Carter from the Bronx turns 30 years young. It's my birthday.
0: Wow. It's the big 3-0?
2: Special thing in common. Yes.
0: Hold one sec, Carter from the Bronx. If you're from the Bronx, does that mean you're a Knicks fan? Did you go to the parade today?
2: No, frick the Knicks. I don't care about that.
0: Cleaning that up a little bit. That's an I-C-K that I heard there. That's great enunciation. I appreciate the enunciation.
2: Yeah, man, I'm everything Baltimore, you know. My family's from Baltimore, grew up in Bronx, but, you know, I'm all Baltimore everything. That's why I come after you for your Lamar slander. But just want to say happy anniversary. We got something in common, Josh.
0: Thank you. We might still
2: be Eskimo bros. Who knows?
0: Oh, gosh, here we go.
2: I've gotten around. Right. I'm sure you're a ladies' man, too. But, hey, happy anniversary, Josh. Love your world, and happy birthday, Carter.
0: Carter from the Bronx, the big 3-0. You know, our birthday gift to you is that we don't drop the call on the first Eskimo Brothers reference or the second one. We're just going to let that ride. 310-840-4910. Should we go to Ryan in Ontario in the World Cup? See, if the United States were to win tonight, we'd be taking all the American soccer calls. People would be very excited. So why, since we're on in Canada, would we take exception to their excitement as well? First World Cup win. So Ryan in Ontario, you know what? Let's do it. Ryan, how excited are you for your country? 6-0 winners or 6-0 winners. Almost said 6-0. Not going to do it. Against Qatar.
3: Hey, Josh, Pam, thanks for taking my call, buddy. I'm so fired up. The country's just buzzing. Let's go, eh?
0: Do you guys have watch parties in Canada? Because this was in Vancouver.
3: Oh, yeah,
0: right?
3: Like the bars open till 4 o'clock in the morning now. It's amazing.
0: Love that.
3: Yeah.
0: Well, go to Canada.
3: Also, U.S. is playing Australia, you said, tomorrow?
0: That's right. 3 o'clock Eastern time.
3: So, and that's their second game, is that correct?
0: That is correct. They win this game, they win the group.
3: And then, so, we, like, the goal differentials, and so now the third game is going to be Canada-Switzerland, right? I'm pretty sure.
0: I believe that's right. And you shouldn't worry so much about goal differential, considering you just won 6-0 today. Ryan, it's good to hear from you. Good luck to your Canadians and all. Good to hear from you. 310-840-4910. Do you think anybody's going to object to the idea that if Joe Burrow's healthy, that the Cincinnati Bengals could have a magical season? Let's check in on Josh, who's in Miami. Josh, you with me?
4: What is going on, Josh? How are we doing today?
0: I'm well. Hope you are. What do you think about what Joe Burrow said?
4: I mean, I'm all for it. Let's fire it up. Let's see if they can get back to a Super Bowl. But to play devil's advocate, last year they did pick up a backup quarterback, one Joe Flacco, that can still throw the rock around the yard. So I don't really believe they're that much out of it unless Burrow sits out for like half of the season or something dinky like that. I think they got a good chance.
0: Now let's not forget about Joe Flacco. Every bit's still in the mix. Thanks for that reminder, Josh.
4: Hold on. I have one thing I want to shout out. Let me get one shout out. As a Miami Heat fan, I don't want Giannis anywhere in Miami. I don't want them to mortgage the future. I want them to stay the course. Please, talk to Pat Riley, talk to everybody. Get it out there for everybody. Giannis keeps getting injured. I don't want to give up 5 draft picks and half of the team for an injured guy. I'm out.
0: All right, he's out. He's letting people know his stance on Giannis to the Heat. We have Bob Ryan joining the show later. I think Bill Simmons has the title of Boston sports guy, but in terms of maybe the best Boston sports writer, at least in basketball we've seen, Bob Ryan's it. He's going to be joining us. We'll get his thoughts on the Celtics rumors regarding Giannis. We heard from Miami and Josh's take on it. Those seem to be the teams that are most interested in Giannis right now. While we're talking hoops, the Knicks had their parade. We heard from Carter from the Bronx. How about Mr. Positive? Mr. Positive, what was the highlight of the Knicks parade today, you think?
5: Oh, Josh, congratulations on your 4-year anniversary. I'm very happy for you. It's very good. I love it. Makes my I've got a grin on my face. The best thing about the Knicks is the way Jalen Brunson hung out with Mariska Hargitay from Law & Order SVU. It was fantastic. All the great stuff. It was a great parade. 2 million people. It really is something that the Detroit teams in Michigan should look forward to. And but, hey, love you, Josh. Can't wait for Free For All Friday. And, hey, have a great night, and thanks for taking my call.
0: Hold one sec. You didn't say the magic words.
5: I'll save it for tomorrow, my friend. I'm a little subdued. Love you, though.
0: Got it.
5: Thank you, buddy.
0: Thank you, D-Day. Thank you. Or thank you, Mr. Positive. I'm looking at D-Day, who looks just as disappointed as I am that we don't get a boom shakalaka for Mr. Positive. Just a bit subdued. All right. Good to know. Did love that we had the SVU appearance. That made me very happy to see Mariska out there, because there were some especially heinous crimes out on the New York streets during the victory parade. 310-840-4910 if you want in. Almost feels like Free For All Friday with the different directions that some of these calls are going in. Coming up, how one sport has us imagining, perhaps, a neutral site NBA Finals? Keep it here on Westwood One Sports Night. 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

0: Sports Night. Here's Josh Graham.
1: Everybody's so nice tonight. Is this weird? Or am I just being guarded here, expecting that there's always going to be some venom on the phone lines and via the text, wishing me a happy anniversary? That's great. And the Carolina Hurricanes, my Carolina Hurricanes, won the Stanley Cup. So we get to hear from, prior to Free For All Friday, V in Chicago. V, fellow Kane fan V, how did you celebrate Sunday night?
2: Dude, Sunday night, it will be a night that I will not forget for a long time. Now, I don't want to get too sappy. I don't want to get too sad. I mean, crying on the radio is embarrassing, but, like, I was not around for the 06 Cup run. Like, The only sniff of a championship I've had in my years as a sports fan has probably been, like, the Florida championship a year ago. And even though I'm kind of still bandwagoning them, I don't know why. But anyways, but to see them, like, win, like, for a couple of years, I've seen them fail to get over the hump, fail to, like, win those Eastern Conference final championships. And to see them win, it honestly broke me. That, like, first I started cheering, then I kneeled to the ground, and then I started crying. You know, happy tears. You know what I mean?
1: Yeah, I do know what you mean. I do know what you mean.
2: And dude, it was incredible. Conn Smythe's winner, Jordan Staal, dude, Buffy was lights out. Oh, my God. It was the perfect cherry on top to an amazing
1: season. It was great. And I'll share this text with you. Appreciate the call, V. I was with a couple of people, and one of the people I'm with, just a great friend of mine, goes to my church, who is there to be supportive, not a hockey fan at all, not a Canes fan, but liked the pageantry of it, very excited, wanted to see if the Canes would win. Good friend of mine. And he had never sat and watched the Stanley Cup final presentation, like the trophy presentation. And I texted Sean McDonough after the full presentation that ESPN did. And I just said, man, that post-game presentation with the cup, the way you guys did it, you did it with justice. It was just fabulous. To the point where a friend of mine, not a hockey fan, was completely moved by it and said he's going to watch the sport now just based on this. What was moving about it is, I don't think in other sports we have the allure for the trophy itself. But you have it with hockey. The allure, the dream you have as a kid playing hockey is to hold up the Stanley Cup. But you really don't know how heavy it is until you hold it up. And even if you're, like, in the room with it, it's no-go. Any youth hockey player knows you don't touch the cup unless you win it. So seeing the faces of those players in the camera right there when they're handed the cup, when they see it approaching them, there really is nothing quite like it in sports. And then the way ESPN, and that's why I texted Sean, the way they handled the players that they interviewed, the questions they asked, from Rod Brind'Amour to Brandon Bussey to Jordan Staal, it's just masterful work, and it's very moving. And I don't think any other post-championship presentation is quite like hockey has. Is Anthony in Illinois also wanting to talk about the Canes? What are the odds we have multiple callers in Chicago or Illinois wanting to talk about the Canes? Anthony, go right ahead.
3: Well, unfortunately, Josh, I'm not a Hurricanes fan. I came only to congratulate you about your Stanley Cup championship. You had a phenomenal run, man. Congratulations. And the second thing I wanted to talk about was the Wolves, because every time I try to call in about the Wolves, V in Chicago beats me to it. And every night I'm like, no, I'm going to sound like a copycat. Yeah. But tonight I came to call in about the overtime win versus the Toronto Marlies. What a comeback. And we're still alive in the Calder Cup Finals, baby. And I'm a Chicago Blackhawks fan, so I can relate to your pain about not being able to win a cup for a while.
1: Yeah, it has been a little bit for Chicago. And good luck to the Hurricanes AHL affiliates, the Chicago Wolves. It's good to hear from you from Chicago. Appreciate the congratulations there. This is the part where I glaze or tickle Oliver Popular here. Because Oliver loves college baseball more than any other sport in the world. Loves baseball in general, but college baseball really gets him going. And North Carolina is in the championship series against Oklahoma. It's set for Saturday. And here's a note to leaders in college sports. Use Omaha as a guide for your other championships. Omaha and the College World Series are a perfect marriage. The city completely embraces the event, regardless of which schools are playing in it. The event has become a central part of the city's identity and culture. Sports is a big part of culture, and when you talk about the culture of Omaha, you talk about the College World Series. Every team, its fans, absolutely love the experience of going to the College World Series. Not just the park, but the Jell-O shots at Rocco's, the steaks at the Drover. The history of the event in Omaha, it's staggering. Every College World Series since 1950 has been held in Omaha. They're contracted to host the event through 2035, and they better extend beyond that. If you're college basketball, if you're college football, take notes of this. Follow suit. The Rose Bowl should be for what college football is, what Omaha is for college baseball. The Rose Bowl should host the national championship every year. The way teams at the beginning of the college baseball season say, oh, we got to get to Omaha. We're going to go to Omaha. You should be saying that about Pasadena. Because if we're being honest about it, and you love college football, the two parties just need to figure it out, because college football feels like it's at its best and at its biggest in that venue, at the Rose Bowl. Figure it out. And with college basketball, as we experienced earlier this year in April, Indianapolis should host the Final Four every year. If you ask college basketball media, basketball fans go to the Final Four regularly. Hey, what are the best sites? Every single person's going to bring up Indianapolis. They literally built the Colts football stadium with the Final Four in mind, with basketball in mind. Everything's so convenient in Indianapolis. Everything's so walkable. They've got it all down to a science. The NCAA headquarters is right there, and that's the NCAA signature event. So the same way that Omaha is talked about as the place you want to get to in college baseball, make Pasadena that for the Rose for college football, and make Indianapolis that for college basketball every year. But here's the question to you. Are there other sports that could benefit from playing championships on a neutral site? Understandably, you have series in basketball and in hockey. But think of all the fans that were priced out of the finals. $8,000, the cheapest ticket at MSG. The Stanley Cup Finals saw that the cheapest ticket to get to a game in Raleigh was $1,100 for games 5 and 7. What if the NBA Finals, in a hypothetical sense, they played inside a football stadium like college basketball? What if the NBA decided, hey, we start our season with Summer League in Vegas? We're going to end our season at the Raiders Stadium in Vegas each year, where they had the NBA Cup this year. Tickets would be a lot more accessible, wouldn't they? No Knicks fan could say that they're priced out of the finals. You can look at the prices and say, hey, we'll make it to game one, or we'll make it to fill in the blank. Teams might like it because

0: not have it for their championship events. 310-840-4910 if you want in. D-Day, on a related note, have you seen some of these viral videos of international World Cup fans? It almost seems that the World Cup fans, the way they're acting in these cities, it's more interesting than even some of these matches, isn't it?
1: I've seen some of the people on Twitter experiencing America for the first time.
0: Yeah. I think, you know the Spider-Man meme? To say that things are kind of the same, it's two Spider-Men pointing at each other. I think college football fans and international World Cup fans are essentially the same person. I think that's what I found. Perhaps they like the same things. Because the viral videos I've seen from the international fans traveling to America, and as you put it, experiencing America for the first time, what are the videos that are going viral? I went to Waffle House for the first time! Crikey! Or, gonna try Chick-fil-A. Goodness me! The Lord's Chicken! I can't do any other accents. They're all going to sound Australian or English. Some combination of the two. Don't have anything else in my bag. That's all I got. Buc-ee's! There's like 120 gas pumps here! Somebody yelling about brisket! Delicious!
1: All your European accents sound evil.
0: They do. They do.
1: It's like the henchman of the villain who walks into Buc-ee's.
0: You listen here. I've kidnapped the princess, and you will only get her back if you give me the brisket.
1: I need brisket and buck nuts if you want Mrs. Peach back.
0: Give me some of the Buc-ee's, the buck nuts, or whatever they call them.
1: How would you explain, as someone that lives in the South, let's just say there's a European, pick a country, I don't really care, but how would you explain buck nuts? Because I imagine if you're from Europe and you hear buck nuts, you probably think like lug nuts or something.
0: I'm going to ask AI. Explain buck nuts. Buck nuts refers to beaver nuggets. A cult favorite snack sold at Buc-ee's, a massive southern travel center chain.
1: I don't know what the Euros think about AI, but if they use AI to look up buck nuts or ChatGPT, whatever, to look up buck nuts, and the first thing it says is they're beaver nuggets. They'd be like, oh, okay, so they're not lug nuts. They're probably beaver droppings.
0: God bless America. Let's go to Super Rossi Day, who wants in on the World Cup. Super Rossi Day, what do you have to add to our World Cup conversation?
2: Oh, I appreciate you, brother. First, let me say that I've been told I might be one of the greatest of all time. It's showtime! For sure, for sure. That's what they tell me. Some people around. Now, let's go to World Cup. Now, first, let me go to Cincinnati Bengals. Listen, the only thing that this guy, we all can agree on for him coming up the next season, this quarterback, is that he's Macaulay Culkin's long-lost brother, brother.
0: Yeah.
2: Yeah. And he's going home alone without that trophy this season because he better get in line because my homeboy Lamar got to get that bad boy first. And then Mahomes might do another revenge tour and get – so I think he's still about 3 or 4 years off before he can even get one. Now, let me say hashtag Kaepernick tryouts matter. Hashtag Kaepernick tryouts matter.
0: Okay. And bye-bye, Super Rossi.
2: World Cup.
0: There he goes. There he goes. Note to the listener. If I ask you, hey, what do you have to add to the World Cup conversation? Or if you tell Oliver – Denton, that you want to talk about a certain topic and I ask you about it, and you don't respond to that topic, we're just going to turn off your microphone. Just a word of advice. That's just proper decorum here.

0: what goes around, what makes the show go around. Proper decorum, because if we don't allow that, we do have Free For All Friday, where you could steer the conversation wherever you like. But that's 1 hour a week that you get it, not anytime you want. So just a note for anybody out there before you start espousing 10-year-old Kaepernick takes. Up next, why this won't be Scotty Scheffler's week at the U.S. Open. And frankly, you shouldn't be all that surprised by this. This is Westwood One Sports Tonight.
1: The U.S. men's national team looks to go 2-0 in group play when they take on Australia. Can the Americans win two games in group play for the first time since the original World Cup nearly a century ago? We'll find out Friday. Westwood One Sports.
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1: Let's get to the U.S. Open. Despite being the overwhelming favorite this week, it's not going to be Scottie Scheffler's week. Not at Shinnecock Hills, and you, frankly, shouldn't be all this surprised by this. The U.S. Open has been, by far, Scottie's worst major tournament. By far. In his 28 prior championship starts, Scottie has finished outside the top 25 just five times. First off, that's crazy. That's why he is the number one player in the world right now. 28 championship starts outside the top 25 just five times in your career. Crazy. But four of those five outside the top 25 were in the U.S. Open, and that includes two missed cuts. Today was not a good start for Scottie, especially for the exceptional standard that he's held up to. After he parred the difficult seventh hole, he doubled on eight, needed birdie on the par 3 17th just to salvage a 2-over 72 for today. And the sobering reality of this is this. As difficult as Shinnecock Hills is, today might have been the easiest the course is going to play all week. Here was the Golf Channel's Rex Hoggard on Westwood One Sports, specifically with Jim Rome earlier today saying just this.
2: It's as easy as it's going to play, Jim. And I know that's tough to say when you hear a player like Rory McIlroy, who shot one under, said he would have taken that at the beginning of the day. And keep in mind, the last two times the USGA was here for the U.S. Open, the last time being 2018, it did not go well. As a matter of fact, you could argue that they lost the golf course, whatever that means. So this time around, today's forecast called for winds that gusted to 40 miles an hour. So they erred on the side of caution.
1: Easiest it's going to play, and Scottie Scheffler shot two over. While Scottie is on the doorstep of the career Grand Slam, perhaps a lesson can be learned from Rory McIlroy's recent pursuits of that achievement. So Rory won the career Slam, becoming the sixth golfer ever to win all four major championships in their career. But going into how Rory did it, he won three of the first four majors by the time he turned 25 years old. He didn't get that elusive green jacket, though, until he was 35, a full decade plus later. In fact, between the years 2015 and 2024, Rory didn't win any major championships, not just the Masters. He didn't win any of them. Close calls left and right. Choke jobs, including the Pinehurst number two collapse 2 years ago. So while Scottie, he can earn the career slam by the time he turns 30 years old next Tuesday, that should not be the expectation. Especially since he hasn't won this year. He hasn't won his last 13 starts. And that's the third longest drought of his career. The reality is, a guy we've grown accustomed to being automatic and not letting anything bother his game or get in the way of him winning tournaments. The most dominant force we've seen since prime Tiger Woods. His game is not in the best place currently. His iron, his putter, it's far from that right now. When you watch him, it's more entertaining, frankly, to watch because you don't know what you're going to get. You don't know if it's going to go in. So, who actually wins this tournament? If it's not going to be Scottie Scheffler, who wins it? Well, following with the theme of this rant, look no further than past U.S. Open winners. Taking a quick scan of the leaderboard right now, there are, let's just count, how many former U.S. Open champions are within five shots of the lead, or to put it differently, are tied for ninth or better on the leaderboard. Tied for ninth or better on the leaderboard. There's Wyndham Clark, who has a four-shot lead as of right now. Couldn't finish his round completely. He's on 17. He'll finish up his round and then play on tomorrow. Had the delay today. Six under par. Four shots better than the next closest competition. That's where you find Matt Fitzpatrick, U.S. Open champion from 2022. Wyndham Clark won it in 23, if memory serves, in Los Angeles. Dustin Johnson. Been a while, but he won a U.S. Open last decade. Gary Woodland, 2019 U.S. Open champ. John Rahm's won a U.S. Open recently. Rory McIlroy, has won a U.S. Open. Bryson DeChambeau won a U.S. Open. He's tied for ninth. He was the guy who won that Open in Pinehurst when Rory had the collapse. That's a lot of firepower. That's a lot of noteworthy names. One of those names we just mentioned probably going to win the U.S. Open. A lot of golf to be played. It's only a four-shot lead through one round for Wyndham Clark. Would be surprised if he ran away from the rest of the field, albeit we have seen situations like that, too, in recent years, in the last dozen years or so. But kind of following with the theme, this golf course, the USGA, whoever wins this course, these tournaments, they generally have a type. And it doesn't seem that Scottie Scheffler is the type that fares all too well with the courses that the USGA picks, such as Shinnecock Hills and the Hamptons of New York. So look at Wyndham Clark. Look at Matt Fitzpatrick, Gary Woodland, Dustin Johnson, John Rahm, Rory McIlroy, Bryson DeChambeau. Those are the guys that are set up very well to win this major championship because they've done it before, and there's real value in that given how difficult the conditions are ramped up to. If you haven't already, make sure you're subscribed to the YouTube channel, searching Westwood One Sports Night. We're on Apple Podcasts. We're on Spotify, Westwood One Sports Night as well. We were asking the question, are there other sports that could benefit from playing the championship at a neutral site? Do you remember when the NFL brought this idea up a few years ago about conference championship games? And the reaction was violent. No. Under no circumstances. Like, D-Day, I can't tell with you sometimes where your head's at on some things. But do you think we have our championships figured out, or are there sports you think neutral sites might be some value to it? 310-840-4910 if you want in.
3: No, the neutral site stuff makes things way too corporate. Like, the Super Bowl is corporate AF. Mm-hmm. I can't imagine Final the four? Idea of seeing conference championships at a neutral site, too.
1: I agree. And the point to bring up with the NHL and the NBA, it's series. That's the problem. You can't do that with series, I don't think.
3: No, not in good consciousness, without it just becoming the stupidest thing ever.
1: Okay, then let's bring it to the other point with the College World Series in mind in Omaha. Should college football end every season at the Rose Bowl? Should there be a centralized Omaha-like site for the Final Four as well?
3: For the Final Four, no. I don't think. I think what Omaha has is special for a number of different reasons, but one of the reasons is because it gives us a lore. There's a lot of people that don't watch college baseball, but it gives the allure of like this one final thing, so it makes it special from everything else. You don't necessarily, saying it's a gimmick is maybe not the nicest thing in the world because it sounds like you're undercutting it, but like the NCAA tournament doesn't need the gimmick of one specific place.
1: So this, I don't want to put words in your mouth, but are you saying whether by amateur entry level rules or something else, if college baseball became popular enough. They're currently contracted there through 2035. College baseball, if it gets to a point of popularity, would consider moving it the same way the NFL moved the NFL draft from the Radio City Music Hall in New York?
3: Well, we have seen in college sports that money determines everything, so yes.
1: It makes me really sad. It does. What about college football? Rose Bowl?
3: Oh, yeah, everyone who's has a brain thinks that it should end in the Rose Bowl.
1: Yeah, the problem is they don't want to give up January 1st because they believe that's the Rose Bowl and that's when the date should be. And if you have that game, the other major bowls believe that, wait a minute, you're going to have that game and you're going to have the national championship as well. Like, there should be one Rose Bowl each year. It should be the championship game. But then that probably doesn't happen on January 1st. And there's the rub. That's the problem.
3: Sounds like sour grapes. But again, money solves that.
1: Hopefully it does. You'd think that the money is great enough that the Rose Bowl would just be like, yes, yes, yes. But moving off tradition is a very difficult nut to crack. We learn in sports time and time again. But do think that college sports could benefit, because I disagree with you on the Final Four front. I think Indianapolis, they kind of like Omaha. They do it right. They embrace it every year, and the convenience of it and the way that they host that tournament, it's once you experience it, you understand it, and they do just an excellent job with it. So I'm in favor of it. Moving this thing along, we have a jam-packed list of sound here. A jam-packed sound machine, including Nick's parade sound and the latest Christa Pulisic update from Mauricio Pochettino. And that's next.

0: Katie got a VIP box for the postseason. 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
0: Even Beth.
1: Horseradish? Anyone? How about some tuna on rye?
0: Oh, strike three, Beth. 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

0: If you were at the New York Knicks victory parade, I want to hear from you. 310-840-4910. The same goes if you were at a World Cup match this week. 310-840-4910. Bonus points if you're foreign and have an accent, because all I've got is a really awful British slash, should we say, Australian sounding accent. Blimey! We could use a little bit more diversity in that regard. 310-840-4910 if you want in. The World Cup and the Knicks victory parade, top of mind when we look at our sound machine today. Because there is a lot of sound to react to, including Mike Brown, Knicks head coach, almost single-handedly reviving the Baja men into relevance. He got off a float, and you had some fans yelling, "Who let the dogs out?" at him, and that inspired Mike Brown once he got up to the podium and did this.
1: Let's go one time. Who let the dogs out? Who let the dogs out? I love you, New York.
0: I'm waiting for Spotify or one of these music streaming companies to announce that over the last week or so, Who Let the Dogs Out by the Baja Men is one of the most listened to songs in America right now. Because that's how crazy Knick fans are at the moment. I'm sure the entire team is taking Mike Brown's obsession with Who Let the Dogs Out very well. Here was Jalen Brunson at the victory parade.
2: I don't know how many times I told Mike to stop doing that. Sorry.
0: That's it. Sounds about right. Who Let the Dogs Out? Baja Men. Do you remember the first time that song was in your national consciousness? Or better yet, D-Day, are you too young to remember a time where you didn't know Who Let the Dogs Out by the Baja Men?
3: I'm like a year younger than you.
0: See, I remember the first time I ever went to a movie, like to the movie theater, first time I remembered it. I may be gone before that, but the first time I remembered it was either 1999 or 2000. Would have to be 2000. And there was the Rugrats movie came out. And I went to go see the Rugrats movie, D-Day. And that song was prominently featured in the movie. I'll never forget it, because it's the first movie theater experience I can recall. I even remember what other movies were out. Like the other big movie that was at the theater in Raleigh, North Carolina, circa 2000, was Joe Dirt. Joe Dirt was in theaters at that point, too. But the Baja Men, that was the first time Who Let the Dogs Out was presented to me. And it never has left my consciousness since. I just wasn't ready for a 56-year-old coach. One more time, New York! Nah, it's been about 17 times. Telling us again, Who Let the Dogs Out? Or asking us, if you will, Who Let the Dogs Out? That is a great one-hit wonder. That came out in 2000. I'm trying to think. There's another great one-hit wonder that I think came out the same year. Or maybe it's a year off. What's a better one-hit wonder? This song came out in 1999. The Baja Men's Who Let the Dogs Out? Or Mambo No. 5 by Lou Bega?
3: Mambo No. 5.
0: It's Mambo No. 5! Great stuff. I think I'm with you on that. Because that's a jam. Don't think anybody sincerely thinks that Who Let the Dogs Out is a jam. I don't even think Mike Brown believes that. Don't think he does. But that was a highlight of the victory parade. Tyler Kolek getting frisked by police because they didn't know he was a player on the Knicks. A highlight of the parade. Mitchell Robinson, his truck being featured in the parade. Outstanding stuff. Didn't get your official ruling on the wildest New York fan story from the parade. Your nominees: twerking girl on a light pole, getting pulled off of the light pole, then throwing a punch and getting in a fight. Her, a Knick fan ordering a massive amount of Chick-fil-A in a delivery to the point where it's not being carried in a bag. It's being carried in one of those massive insulated coolers. And you see the poor delivery employee from Chick-fil-A trying to deliver to the Lord's Chicken, walking through the throngs of people. Or is it the subdued Knicks fan who tried to pull off the squints Mrs. Wendy Peppercorn move of receiving mouth-to-mouth treatment and going for the kiss?
3: Well, the mouth-to-mouth thing is the worst. Like, that, yeah, that is definitively the worst. That's like a crime.
0: That's a crime. We don't.
3: A lot of assault cases there, which is hilarious because my other pick has an assault case in it, because when you're fighting each other on a light pole to then twerk bare butt because the one person that got slung decided that she wanted to rip the other girl down and did so by her underpants. She got junk in the trunk, though, so it didn't do much. All it did was expose the bare bottom, and then she proceeded to twerk in the face, which I don't think there's worse ways of losing a fight than to literally get bare bottom twerked on in the face.
0: If only the crew from SVU was there to potentially help the lady in the Wendy Peppercorn squint situation. Because my understanding, in the criminal justice system, sexual-based offenses are considered especially heinous. And in New York City, the dedicated detectives who investigate these vicious felonies are members of an elite squad known as the Special Victims Unit. And that was one of their stories, or should have been. Mariska, where were you? Just need to know. So that's the Knicks victory parade. Transitioning to Mauricio Pochettino, Kristaps Porzingis didn't practice with the club today. Didn't, they call it training in soccer. He was not with the rest of the team. He was working out to the side, doing some individual work. The United States is in Seattle. They are facing Australia, 3 o'clock Eastern time Friday. And here was the latest update from Mauricio Pochettino.
4: We'll see. I think at the moment we'll see if he's not available for tomorrow. Will be available for the next game. But I think he's doing a massive effort trying to be ready. When this type of thing happens, always is painful, but I think Christian is strong and with great mentality, and is doing a fantastic effort to try to be ready as soon as possible.
0: Tomorrow, we're going to be joined by JP Delacamera, the longtime U.S. soccer announcer, to break down what we see. And the Kristaps Porzingis injury, it is a bit of a buzzkill. Because it's kind of hard to poke holes through what we saw against Paraguay last week. It's hard to poke holes in it. You won 4-1. You dominated. You look great. It was about as good as it could have been for the United States. And then your best player is coming out of it injured? it does give some credence to those who still have their reservations with this team. Now, the men's national team, they have a chance to send a message that it's truly a new day for the Federation if they were to win against Australia. But right now, you could have your reservations. You could dismiss the demolition of Paraguay saying, well, it's just Paraguay. You're the host country. FIFA, they try to give you a cupcake to open things up for hosting the World Cup. You should wax them anyway. You could also say it's a singular result. You have a much larger sample size of mediocrity with U.S. soccer in the past. And it's a lot more convenient to lean on that sample versus one, albeit outstanding, one performance. And now you have the Pulisic injury that kind of justifies or affirms your unwillingness to buy in. But if the Americans do beat Australia, dream as big as you want to dream. Thinking about the great song that came out a couple decades ago, Dream Big by Ryan Shoup. And when you dream, dream big, because your dreams might come true. You know the last time the United States won two group stage matches? The answer is never. Never. If they beat Australia, they also clinch their group, because Australia upset Turkey last week. If you start 2-0 and you win your group and you're playing in your home country, why wouldn't you believe at that point? Especially if you do it without Christian Pulisic out there. Just look at what other takeaway should you have from the 2026 calendar year of sports so far that's not even a full 6 months old than it's the year of impossibility. Nothing is impossible. Or to put it differently, anything is possible! Indiana won a football title. Sam Darnold won a Super Bowl in a rout. The Big Ten hasn't won a men's basketball or women's basketball title since the year 2000. One on back-to-back days. UCLA cutting down nets, then Michigan and Indianapolis. And the New York freaking Knicks are NBA champions. First time in 53 years. Given how crazy all of those things are, heck, didn't even mention U.S. hockey. U.S. hockey winning a gold medal against Canada hasn't happened since the Miracle on Ice. How can you look at all those results and say it's impossible for the U.S. to win the World Cup? It's going to be hard to do that. It's going to be hard to be a skeptic if the United States wins Friday night against Australia. And how the U.S. plays will be just as important as what the final score is. Unlike past American teams, they no longer sit back. They're not counterattacking. They're not playing a style that masks talent disparity with top soccer nations. No, they're aggressive on the opposing end. They're chipping in with their defenders, whether it's Richards or Robinson, what they do with their outside backs. Are they going to continue to play this way with the competition getting better? If Pulisic's not out there, are they going to do that? Are they going to play that way against the Australians? This is a central part of the storyline going into USA-Australia with their group, with the group hanging in the balance. Within one sports ecosystem in American sports, there is one community that could receive a massive win because of a headline today, while another community takes a significant L. And we'll get into it next on Westwood One Sports Night. 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

0: This is Westwood One Sports Night. Here's Josh Graham.
1: A question for baseball fans. What is better for the sport you love? That the minor leagues are the primary developmental arm for the sport? Or if that now becomes college baseball? Because that's been the debate today in the sport, with the proposal that Major League Baseball made to the PA, talking about dramatically, once again, changing the amateur entry rules within the sport. Where do you stand on it? Minor leagues or college baseball? What's better for the majors that they are the primary developmental arm? 310-840-4910. Because it's a strange space to occupy in life to see now multiple proposals in a labor dispute being proposed by billionaire owners against the players and siding with the owners. But the owners had a better proposal when it came to the initial propositions with the salary cap or the CBA a few weeks ago. They were a little bit more reasonable, seemed less rigid with what was presented than the players did. Players seemed a little bit more rigid, less relatable. And in this instance, gotta side with Major League Baseball again. Now, really what this is about is the value of college baseball versus the value of the minor leagues. And if this were to pass, not saying it will, but if it were to pass, today's news, a massive win for college baseball, a massive loss for the minor leagues. Just like we see in football and in basketball, this would make college the primary developmental arm for the majors. The NFL and NBA, they don't have robust minor league options to as alternatives to college football and college basketball, respectively. Players in this proposal no longer would be eligible to come straight out of high school, come out straight out of high school into the majors or into professional baseball, be drafted into organizations. They will have to be, kind of like we see with the NFL, a three-year rule. It would be 2 years removed from high school, which is 1 year less than what it currently is for those who choose to sign up and play college baseball. But this is huge for college if it were to happen. Like, think of how crazy it would be watching Jackson Holliday or Ethan Holliday go to college baseball right out of the rip. Have to stay there for a couple of years. It'd be a big deal. Now, there's no question that this will hurt the minors. We've already seen a ton of retraction to the minor leagues in recent years. A big reason for that was the fewer rounds that we've seen to the draft. It went from 50 rounds to 40 rounds in 2012, then down to 20 rounds in 2021. What's being proposed here would have the draft trimmed down again from 20 to 12. Fewer picks means fewer players. Fewer players means fewer minor league teams. And there's no question, to be honest, that this is a cost-saving measure for major league owners, especially ahead of what could be an ugly labor fight this winter. But with fewer minor league teams, that also presents a smaller runway, smaller separation from the stars that we see in college getting to the big leagues. And it's a good thing to have stars in college baseball, like a Paul Skenes or a Chase Burns, have quick paths to the majors. The bigger overarching question is this good for baseball at large if it were to pass? There are the negatives from a developmental standpoint, but personally, it appears to be a net positive for the sport if you have a stronger college baseball, even by handicapping the minor leagues all the more. With respect to minor league baseball, every minor league game is a glorified exhibition. There aren't any real stakes ever attached to a minor league game. I say that as somebody who loves minor league baseball. Loves the Winston-Salem Dash in my hometown of Winston-Salem, North Carolina, or where I live. Grew up going to Carolina Mudcats games in Zebulon, North Carolina. But there's never a scenario that there would be national appeal to watch a minor league baseball game, or talking about it on a microphone such as this one, 300 markets across the country. College baseball, meanwhile, it's going to be a show this weekend with the College World Series, and regionals are that way. College baseball games do matter. They have a following because of how passionate college fan bases are. There is great potential with that sport to turn these prospects into household names, into stars, before they ever step foot on a major league diamond or in a professional organization, just like we see with football or basketball. So this was the problem when Adam Silver tried to create the G League path. Oh, we're going to develop our own stars. Okay. No one's ever going to watch the Rio Grande Vipers or whatever. Or the 95ers. I think it was the Toronto team. And I can go on and on and on. The Maine Celtics. I think it's another one. No one's watching that, regardless of how good the prospects are. No, but they'll watch college basketball. Fernando Mendoza, we know who that is already. We have a history of Fernando Mendoza. And he hasn't played a snap in the NFL. And you can have that in college baseball as well if you have more stars going into that sport. And there's less runway between that sport and getting onto a major league diamond. And I think that's what you get if you get this. 310-840-4910 if you want in. Talking about a ton of things. The Knicks had their victory parade. You got the United States getting set for Australia tomorrow. We're excited about it. Let's go to Steven. He's in L.A. Steven, how excited are you to watch the Americans on Friday night?
2: Oh, very, very excited. They did great on their first game, 4-1. But I have a bone to pick with you, sir, because you just
1: Please.
2: Made a take that really irritated me. You just
1: Tell me.
2: Say, just because Indiana won the college football and Michigan, the Big Ten, UCLA won the college basketball,
1: yes.
2: and the Knicks,
1: yes.
2: after 53 years, won the NBA, that it's possible mm-hmm. that the U.S. are going to win the World Cup just because of those things can happen.
1: Correct.
2: Can you give me, and I would like you to reply to my question and not to talk about nothing else, but just to reply to my question that I'm giving you right now.
1: Please.
2: Can you
1: Please.
2: Give me no four instances like you made to say that the U.S. might have a chance? Give me one instance when in the World Cup has happened that a lower team has ever won the World Cup. One instance. That's my question, and I don't want you to beat around the bush about something else. That's the question I want you to ask, because you just say, just because in college football, in college basketball, or whatever happened, this, that anybody can win. Sure, anybody can win, but can you give me one instance in the World Cup? That's the question. When a lower team has ever won the World Cup? Because the point that you made was, just because those things happen in college football and in college basketball, the U.S. might have a chance to win. In the World Cup, tell me one instance when the lower team has ever won the cup.
1: I don't think I can.
2: Okay, then your take is off, because you...
1: Well, but hold on a second.
2: Let me say this, though. And now this can happen. Of course, I can find $100,000 if I walk out of the street right now. But chances are it ain't going to happen, right? And the point that you made is totally off.
1: Indiana has never won. My point with Indiana, they never won anything in football. They were seen to be the biggest joke in the Big Ten, one of the best conferences in college football. Like, they were the biggest joke in college football. No one cared about Indiana. And they won a national championship in college football.
2: Equating teams in college sports in the U.S. with the World Cup, that is the World Cup with teams in the World
1: Would you like
2: Cup
1: me to use Leicester
2: world?
1: City as an example? Would soccer be better for you
2: Lord,
1: as well?
2: In the... Because I got you on this, you can say, you know what?
1: I agree with you.
2: I'm sorry that I made it, because you are totally bonkers on this, and you know it.
1: Well, and by the way, I never...

0: Does that mean it's impossible because it's never happened before? By the way, I'm not saying that the U.S. is going to do this. Just saying that if it were to happen, the comparisons that we've heard and why I cite Indiana, we've heard that that's the greatest story in college football, college sports, that's happened in 50-plus years. Like, D-Day, you do think there's an analog here, right? Where the craziness of Indiana winning a title, the way that was viewed in sport, I think Coach K said publicly, that's the greatest story I've seen in college sports in the last 50 years. That's what it would be like talking about what U.S. soccer's respect level was in the world of soccer, where Indiana football was previously.
1: I actually do think that's a good example because no one thought that Indiana was good and nobody thinks Team USA is good. That's not predicting
0: impossible
1: that Team USA is going to win.
0: Right. And it's not just that they won the first match. It's that they looked in a way we've never seen American soccer look. And they're at home, and it's been an insane year where things have happened that have never happened before. And if they beat Australia the same way, and they do so without Christian Pulisic, let's just say hypothetically, dream big. That's what I say. Dream big. How about Hassan in Pasadena? Hassan, we were just talking about minor leagues versus what's being proposed here, a strengthened college baseball. What would be better for the sport, you think?
2: So, for me, I'm just going to draw a parallel that you made, that the G League is, correct me if I'm wrong, you mentioned that it's getting a little worthless. It's like Adam Silver's investment in there has been worse.
0: Yes.
2: I guess,
0: and he got rid
2: potential?
0: Of it. He got rid of it as a result. He's even admitted it was a mistake.
2: Yeah, but, you know, if you take away from there, right, I just feel like, you know, the minors and the G League is, you know, it's a place where, you know, you have mature players, and that's where they could develop their skills that, you know, you don't have the resources that you do of a college, especially if, like, a, you know, if you're at Kentucky, you're going to get the best colleges, right? But let's say you're at, mm-hmm. you know, Oklahoma State. Maybe you don't get the better resource. Maybe you get more resources at the Defenders than you do at, you know, Oklahoma State is what I'm saying. You know, I think mm-hmm. it fosters more maturity and more accountability as a player, and it gives you the exposure of what it takes to be a professional player. Just wanted to put that out there and get your thoughts on that.
0: Well, hold one second. Well, what do you
2: yeah.
0: think? I'm talking about, I don't disagree that you can develop
2: okay.
0: better in the minor leagues than you do with college baseball. What I am saying is that in the majors, I think it's more beneficial to have a stronger college baseball for overall popularity and marketability of your stars, and also in terms of resources, and you're still riding the bus a lot of places when you're playing in minor league baseball. These
2: for
0: college
2: sure,
0: programs,
2: sure, yeah.
0: they're flying private, and they have better, they have equal to better facilities than you get in some of these minor league buildings, probably better in them as well. So does that mean the coaching is the same when you're playing four times a week in college versus playing 6 days a week in the minors? Maybe not. But I think it's a push and pull, and I say that the net positive is in having a stronger college baseball than having a stronger minor leagues, if those are the options.
2: Yeah. No, I see where you're coming from, right? Again, you know, college, you know, especially when you look at, like, March Madness, right? That's, you know, that's where you get your popularity, your name from, right? I just think, you know, stripping away the minor leagues, right, without giving it a, you know, more investment, more resources as well, I feel like we're demolishing a bridge before we ever give it a chance to, like, you know, fully develop. I feel like if the MLB gave it more focus, probably, you could probably turn more players into bigger names. And maybe, who knows, you know, like, the reason I'm a big fan for the G League and minor leagues, right, it's been growing in popularity because fans are given a shot to watch amateurs play on a big scale, but at a cheaper price. That's what I'm driving at the end of the day.
0: I got you. Who is the minor league team in Pasadena?
2: You know, I don't think you have a minor league in Pasadena.
0: Oh, that's a
2: bummer.
0: Or
2: Pasadena.
0: The closest one.
2: Hmm. I would have known that.
0: Because

0: I have, from a sitting radius where I'm at, I've got about five of them. Got about five of them within an hour and a half of where I'm sitting right now in North Carolina. Like, I got Winston-Salem Dash, Greens. Let's see how many I can rattle off. Winston-Salem, appreciate the call, by the way. It's good to hear from you. Hope you'll give us a shout back as on. Winston-Salem Dash, Greensboro Grasshoppers, Asheville Tourists, Kannapolis Cannonballers, Charlotte Knights, Durham Bulls. I don't think the Carolina Mudcats are a thing anymore, so I don't think you have that. That's six right off the bat. That's pretty good. We'll limit it at that. One more. Let's go to Cheryl, who's in Syracuse. 310-840-4910. Cheryl, good to have you back. What do you think about the minors versus having a more robust developmental college baseball?
1: Before I ask you that, I just want to say congratulations on your anniversary to you and your wife and to your Carolinas.
0: Oh, I remember last week, Cheryl, you told me to tell George McPhee you said hello, of the Las Vegas Golden Knights, who, like, runs the
1: team.
0: Oh, my God. Is that right? Was that you?
1: That is me, and how in the world did you remember that?
0: Well, because I totally thought, okay, I'm not going to do that. And then I was at the water cooler later that night in between the first and second period, and who comes walking by and then stands right next to me? George McPhee. And I say, hey, we had a caller at 2:45 this morning named Cheryl. She's in Syracuse. Said she went to high school or something with you, and he grabbed a pretzel and then moved about. He didn't have much time for me in that regard.
1: Well, it wasn't high school. It was at when we were the first AHL team in 93 for the Vancouver Canucks when he was vice president there.
0: Oh, that's so cool. Okay, what do you have on baseball, by the way? Sorry, I'm getting sidetracked.
1: Well, so am I. I love the hockey. Thanks for doing that. But I was in high school, so it probably didn't ring a bell. But anyways, I love baseball. That's my favorite sport. I mean, I love all sports. But I think that high school, it should go from high school to college to minor leagues to Major League Baseball. First of all, not only for player development, but for safety for injuries, too. They get injured. And I don't know can you tell me, do you think Major League Baseball is doing this for cost-cutting?
0: Yes, absolutely. Absolutely. Less players, less teams. They're definitely trying to save money, for sure.
1: But we have the Syracuse Mets AAA team here in Syracuse. And we love that. And they have like a shuttle bus from here to, you know, New York City between the players coming back.
0: I don't think, Cheryl, I'm up against it. It's good to hear from you. I don't think you have to worry about a team as big as Syracuse having issues, a market as big as Syracuse is having problems with retraction. I think you'll see some retraction, but it's probably at some of the lesser levels that you might see that. So don't be worried on that regard if something like this were to pass. Today, we got some bets to place. Bob Ryan's going to join us in a little bit. Legendary Boston sports writer. Let's place some bets. Graham's gambling, golf, maybe some baseball. Next.
2: We're a month away from NFL training camps opening. The return of Patrick Mahomes. QB battles in Cleveland, Minnesota, and Atlanta. Miles Garrett joining Matthew Stafford in L.A. 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

0: Graham.
1: We have bets to hand out. Believe it or not, staying away from USA Australia. Not going there since we don't know Christian Pulisic's status for the game. And betting against the Americans, well, un-American. Not going to do that. By the way, had to go back and look at some of the chances, some of the odds. Shout out to those who have tweeted us, who have called Oliver and saying, to the suggestion there's never been an underdog that's won the World Cup, France was the 18th ranked team in the world when they won the World Cup in 1998. So, even though what we've seen from the French has been dominant in recent years, Mbappe and company, 1998, bursting onto the scene, a young Thierry Henry and all the talented players that the French had at that point. So, did want to volunteer that. Now, let's get set to tell you what we actually are betting on right now in Graham's Gambling.
0: It's time for Graham's Gambling. Let's make some money.
1: Let's see actually how some of our bets are doing so far. We placed three on the U.S. Open. Round one finished at Shinnecock Hills, or close to it, with a few players still left on the course to even finish their round. One of those players is Corey Connors. We had a top 20 finish bet for him. He's at one under, currently tied for ninth. So that's off to a decent start. The one bet we had to win the tournament, Xander Schauffele. And while Xander got off to a fabulous start, two under through the first three holes, he's through 15 and currently two over for the day. So things, Shinnecock Hills quickly got to Xander Schauffele. And then a top 10 finish, it doesn't look promising for Ty Hatton, who shot a 4 over 74 on his first round. Not feeling great about that. Or actually, did he rally a little bit to get back to 2 over par? Got to make sure reading the count here, right? No, he was at 4 over. 74 for Ty Hatton. We had a top 10 finish on him. So those are the bets that we placed for the U.S. Open. In baseball, here's what we're doing, Oliver Popular. We are betting against Jacob Mizorowski. Does that sound like fun to you? A bet you're going to hate, but I love. Guy's young. Walt Weiss. Where'd he go to school? Carolina. He's the manager of the Braves on a weekend that Carolina's playing in the College World Series. Might win it for the first time. They're favored to do that. So I say, given how great this Atlanta Braves team's been this year, at home, plus a run and a half run line this deal, at minus 118, courtesy of our friends at DraftKings, we're going to side with Marty Perez and the Atlanta Braves, plus a run and a half, which sounds like a nightmare given what Jacob Mizorowski did last week with his 15 or so Ks and his complete game shutout and only allowing a hit. We're on with you, Atlanta Braves. And here's another thing. I'm a Baltimore Orioles fan. I host a late night program here on Westwood One Sports Night. Everybody who has who has taken calls and bored up this show seems to love the L.A. Dodgers. Well, the Orioles are playing the Dodgers this weekend, and if you don't think at the run line plus 1.5 runs that I'm going to take the Baltimore Orioles to cover that against Roky Sasaki and the Dodgers, you're out your damn mind. Birds by a million at Dodger Stadium tomorrow night. So the Dodgers and the Braves, that is what we are on tomorrow night. Tempted to take Rhett Lauder as well against the New York Yankees. Oh, the Orioles against the Dodgers, if I misspoke there. apologies. Rhett Lauder against Cam Schlittler of the Yankees might be something we look at as well. But no, baseball, we're on it. We have Bob Ryan that's going to join the program in just a little bit. He'll drop by in a half hour. You know him from the sports reporters and from around the horn back in the day. Hall of Fame sports writer from the Boston Globe. And the reason we're bringing Bob on, well, a lot of stuff going on in the NBA. The Knicks just had a victory parade in the Canyon of Heroes. And, well, the Celtics, speaking of Boston sports teams, the Celtics might be landing some guy named Giannis in the next week. We'll see ahead of the draft next Tuesday. But on Friday, June 19th, 2026, it'll be the 40-year anniversary of one of the more tragic events in the history of basketball. Lynn Bias was drafted on June 17th, 1986, shortly after one of the greatest NBA teams ever won the title, the 86 Celtics, just as good as it gets. And they had the number two pick. They took the star out of Maryland that many thought might have been better than Michael Jordan in the NBA, if you watched ACC basketball at that time. Taken number two overall by the Celtics, and then 2 days later, dead. Having a reaction to cocaine use that led to a lot of legislation and a lot of hand-wringing in this country. 40 years ago, that happened. And Bob Ryan will share his memories of Lynn Bias. From the Boston end of things, in covering that story, it's also a significant day. It's a holiday. It's Juneteenth as well. But also, that it marks the 20-year anniversary of my favorite team winning the Stanley Cup. The Carolina Hurricanes won June 19th, 2006. I'll never forget that date for that reason as well. The Hurricanes won the Cup earlier this week, so something worth bringing up. But Bob Ryan is going to be our guest in the next half hour or so. Before we get to him, Joe Burrow compared the 2026 Cincinnati Bengals to the 2019 LSU Tigers this week. Believe it or not, there is a case that Joe might be right on this one. And that case is next on Westwood One Sports Night.
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0: This is Westwood One Sports Night. Here's Josh Graham.
1: We've reached the point in the evening where Oliver Popular and Denton Day are going back and forth trying to master the college football equivalent of 82-0. Is it called 20-0 because that's the NFL version of it and college football is just an offshoot of it, or is it 16-0?
2: No, it's 16-0, and we keep the two of us have gotten 14-2 like six times, but we've not gotten better than 14-2, and it's aggravating.
1: Okay. Because we're about to talk about one of the greatest college football teams of all time, the 2019 LSU Tigers, and what Joe Burrow had to say relative to the 2026 Cincinnati Bengals, can we try to run it? How many positions do we have to do for college football?
2: You got to do a lot. I don't know that we could run it because you got to put 12.
1: No, I don't think that we can do it. But you know what we're going to do instead? Just so we can turn what you guys are doing behind the scenes rather than working into content. Can we see who does better? Can we refresh it right now at the start of the segment so you guys have the same amount of time and we figure out between you and Oliver Popular what your lineup looks like and who gets the better record?
2: We can definitely do that.
3: I'm game.
2: It's an easy one.
1: All right, Oliver, Denton, we're going to refresh our pages. And we're going to do this in 3, 2, 1. And let me know when your team is complete, and we'll see how you guys compared to each other and whether or not we agree with the assessment of whose team is better. In the meantime, Joe Burrow, not even casually, not even with subtlety, compared the 2026 Cincinnati Bengals to his LSU national champions in 2019. Here he was doing that earlier today.
4: You know, you go back and watch what I said before 2019 season at LSU. You know, I feel very similarly about this team. You know, I'm so excited to get started and get moving. And I wish we would ramp this right into training camp so we can continue to improve. Because I feel like, you know, there's so much greatness that we're going to be able to achieve this year. I'm just excited to get going.
1: The reaction to this has largely been clowning Joe Burrow. But frankly, believe it or not, it makes sense why Joe Burrow would compare these Bengals to that title team at LSU. Because rather than go back to what Joe Burrow said about that team prior to that season, how about let's just go back to the preseason rankings, what folks were saying about LSU going into that year. They weren't projected to make a national championship game. In fact, they weren't picked to win the SEC. They only received 5 of a possible 260 votes in the preseason poll in the SEC to win their division. So that team wasn't expected to be one of the greatest teams ever. That was a surprise. Joe Burrow wasn't expected to win the Heisman Trophy. Mel Kiper had him mocked to be a 6th-round pick prior to that year. So when you look at the Bengals, they're not favorites to win the AFC North. They have the 8th-best odds to win the AFC, courtesy of our friends at DraftKings. Since only 7 teams make the postseason last we checked, odds makers are essentially saying Cincinnati's probably going to miss the playoffs. So they are being slept on. So why is Joe Burrow feeling confident in this year's team? Well, there is a case for it. They have a top 4 quarterback in the sport. That's what Joe Burrow is. When you look at the top of the NFL, the top tier, yes, we know Drake May and Matthew Stafford were the best quarterbacks last year in the MVP conversation. We understand. But the top 4 quarterbacks, talent-wise, in this game, it's Patrick Mahomes, Josh Allen, Lamar Jackson, and Joe Burrow. Unlike Lamar and Josh, he's been to a Super Bowl. and was leading in the final 3 minutes of that Super Bowl. Nearly won the damn thing for the Bengals. Joe Burrow, he has better weapons than all those elite quarterbacks, too. The Bengals, they were the only AFC North team that didn't make a coaching change this offseason. They chose stability in Zach Taylor, while the Browns, the Ravens, they made surprising moves. Off their head coach, Mike Tomlin, stepped down in Pittsburgh. So while they lost Trey Hendrickson to the division rival in Baltimore, no AFC North team made a bigger acquisition, both literally and figuratively, than Cincinnati adding Dexter Lawrence. They added Boy Mafa to that defensive front as well. And that's going to be impactful. But much like every other team in the AFC, the Bengals have key flaws you can point to. So this is generally how a segment like this works. You point to one team, you single out one team that could win the AFC, and then everybody gets mad at you pointing at the flaw that they clearly have, and then they start advocating for somebody else without recognizing the flaw that that team has. But every single one in the AFC has it. For the Ravens and Bills, this season, you're talking about first-time, first-year head coaches, Joe Brady and Jesse Minter. When does that ever result in winning a championship? Those quarterbacks have never broken through to the Super Bowl before, as we mentioned. In L.A., Justin Herbert hasn't won a playoff game. In Kansas City, it's injuries, it's age, it's a bad season they're coming off of. In New England, you get a cupcake schedule last year, now you get a difficult schedule. You lost key pieces. You have a horny coach. Allegedly. When you look at the Bengals' flaw, it's simply Joe Burrow's health. The O-line's decent. It's never been great. It still isn't great. And he's missed 16 games over the last three seasons. So when you're doing the calculus on the Bengals this year, if Joe Burrow is healthy, they can win the division. They could potentially go to the Super Bowl. If he isn't, they aren't even a playoff team. And maybe that's where they relate to 2019 LSU. With Joe Burrow, you can win it all. Without him, immense question marks. We're going to be joined in about a dozen minutes or so by the great Bob Ryan. Look forward to visiting with him. Boston Globe, you know him from Around the Horn and the Sports Reporters. Denton Day, Oliver Popular, how is your 16-0 going at the moment?
2: Not a great performance. Not thrilled on my end.
1: Okay. Do you want to rattle off the team before you tell us the record?
2: So at quarterback, I got Jared Goff. This kind of takes like his best season, so it's the 2017 season. I had Rajon Neal at running back, the 2013 season. Jordan Addison, a wide receiver from Pittsburgh, 2021.
1: Wow.
2: Love that one.
1: Biletnikoff winner.
2: Mm-hmm. Joe Haluni at tight end. Again, my tight end game is terrible. And then Breece Hall as a flex, the 2020 season. Alan Lazard, the 2016 season flex. That's my offense. Defense was James Pierce Jr., Jaleel Johnson, Cal Halliday from Michigan State, Kelvin Johnson from Kentucky. That one I got a little mark. It said he held me back, so damn it, Kelvin. Cameron Kitchens from Miami in 2022, and then Alton Robinson at Syracuse 2018 was my flex.
1: Wow. Okay, don't tell me the record. Let me see how that compares to Oliver's team. Oliver, let's go through the positions real quickly. Let's see how you did.
3: This one hurt because it was such an amazing start, and it just went so downhill so quick. I don't feel bad telling you it went downhill. You're probably still not going to guess the record. So my first two were 2014 Marcus Mariota and 2012 DeAnthony Thomas.
1: Wow.
3: As someone who grew up with the Pac-12, I was ecstatic. My next role is wide receiver Nick Easley out of Iowa. Any takers? No? Yeah, no. We have, actually, this one I was excited about, Andrew Corliss, Penn State. He was pretty good there, tight end. This was a good role, Dante Foreman. 2016 when they won the, what was it, the Peach Bowl with Sam Ehlinger?
1: Mm-hmm.
3: Orange Bowl?
1: One Texas? Of
3: Alex Collins, God rest his soul, got him 2013 Arkansas. He was pretty solid. I mean, for the options, he was the, by far the best. I got Cassius Howell on defense a year too early, unfortunately.
1: Oof.
3: I got J.C. Horn a year too early on defense.
1: Oh, my goodness. South Carolina.
3: Yeah. So the years just didn't match up. I did get Montez Sweat in 17 from Mississippi State. He was great. I don't want to say this incorrectly. If I do, I apologize. Chibuzi Onwuka out of Boston College. Actually, pretty solid numbers for a D-tackle. And then, if you can believe it, a 2019 linebacker from Indiana is what held me back. Raekwon Jones, 55 tackles, only one sack. So, yeah.
1: Wait, what was the Boston College year? Was it Ezeraku?
3: No, his last name is Onwuka. His last name is Onwuka. Oh. Chibuzi, either, I believe it's Chibuzi Onwuka. I could, again, I apologize.
1: I love Chibuzi. Puts out big hits. Okay, let me try to guess the records. I'm going to say that you got a 10-6.
3: Who's you? Me?
1: Yes.
3: No, 9-7.
1: And I'm going to guess D-Day got 10-6.
2: No, I got 13-3.
1: Yeah, I thought his team was better, but I was trying to be nice.
3: That's the first time I've ever gotten less than 10 wins.
2: Yeah, I didn't know you could get less than 10 wins, honestly.
3: The overall defensive rating was 71.
1: You didn't show up when it mattered most.
3: Again, if you can believe it, a 2019 Indiana linebacker held me back. If you can believe it.
1: The lights, I believe it. The lights were bright, and you didn't rise to the occasion.
3: They gave stats, too. It's the 18,774th highest score of the day out of 19,709 runs.
1: Oh, that's I appreciate you in your humility.
3: Yeah.
1: That's one of your best features. It is. I am super excited now that I know that there's a college basketball edition of this. I think it's called 31-0. Talking about regular season record. I think that's what it's called. One of you guys could correct me if I'm wrong, if it's a different title.
3: I think it's 40-0, assuming that you make
1: it. Is it 40-0?
3: Yeah, because the bid is, you know, 20 games an entire season. You win the Super Bowl, 16 for college, etc.
1: Got it. That would make sense. So, happy that that's the case. Also, for those who watch, by the way, make sure you're subscribed to the YouTube channel, to the podcast feed as well, Westwood One Sports Night, on Apple Podcasts and Spotify. You can also watch the show in addition to listening to it. Hundreds choose to watch that way. And however and wherever you listen or watch, greatly appreciate that. It's always pointed out my enjoyment of Gatorade Zero. I get the 24-pack from Costco. Trying something different during this segment, somebody passed along to me a container of Skittles Wild Cherry artificial like flavoring for water bottles, and I'm giving that a try. It's not making my tongue turn red, but it has the water turn red, and it's a good flavor. If you like Skittles, see, I'm about it. I'm all about it. I'm a pro Skittle. Sour Skittles, preferably, if I had to choose between. I don't know if this is controversial at all, D-Day. I don't know if you're a chocolate candy guy or if you prefer the sweet and sour type of candies. I'm on the latter end of the spectrum there.
2: I'm an equal opportunity candy enthusiast.
1: Equal? Come on. There has to be one you like more. If you're at the gas station or the convenience store and you see the candy section, are you grabbing chocolate or are you grabbing?
2: No, if I'm at the gas station, it's usually going to be something sour, sweet, fruity, what have you. But I got range. You know, I can go chocolate too.
1: Don't get me wrong. I don't discriminate either. But I am about the sour candy. Game changers in that regard. Bob Ryan, don't want to keep him waiting much longer. Legendary sports columnist. He reflects on the passing of Lynn Bias 40 years later to the day. tells us whether or not it's feasible for the Celtics to add Giannis Antetokounmpo, and gives us some historical perspective on the Knicks celebrating their first championship in 53 years with their victory parade today. The legend, Bob Ryan, joins us next.
0: 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Will the Buccaneers get a deal done with the franchise QB or risk a distraction hovering over Tampa Bay all season? Westwood One Sports.
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15: 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When I arrived in the U.S. at 19, I struggled to find job opportunities without my high school diploma. My entire life changed when I took a chance and got my high school diploma at age 22. 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

0: This is Westwood One Sports Night. Here's Josh Graham.
1: What a treat it is to be joined by the legendary sports writer from the Boston Globe, Bob Ryan. You've also known his work from the sports reporters around the horn way back then. And he is an inductee in the National Sports Media Association's Hall of Fame. Bob, let's start by leaning into your historical perspective. 40 years ago, on June 19th, 1986, the basketball world lost Len Bias. You were, of course, covering the Celtics for the Boston Globe at the time. What is the most vivid memory you have from that draft night and what followed a couple of days later?
2: He managed to get to Boston by late afternoon. Remember, the draft was at noon in those days, and in New York. And he came to Boston with relatives. I don't know if it was his father or uncle or grandma or whatever. And I was working with the local radio at the time. I was part of the show that day and part of the group that was interviewing him. So I can remember sitting there interviewing him, and he was wearing a gray suit and a Celtics hat, beaming. It was all positive. It was all wonderful. And looking at his beaming relatives behind him. And that was my last image that I personally had of Len Bias. The next morning, I was preparing to go to my office. And it was, I don't know, 9:30, 10 o'clock, whatever, in the morning. And as I was getting in my car, my then 16-year-old son, 15, going on 16 at the time, came running out of the house. "Dad, Dad, Len Bias is dead." "What?" I had no idea what was going on, naturally. And I forget. So I then drove to the, rather than going to my office, I went to the Celtics office. That's my story with that. It was stunning. Now I had actually seen him play. I don't know what I was doing in Durham, but I was in Durham at Cameron, and the night he dropped 40 on the Blue Devils, and I had a very good personal feel for what he could be.
1: Golden age of ACC basketball. A lot of people forget that he didn't go number one in that draft. Brad Daugherty from North Carolina did.
2: Yeah, and Daugherty.
1: I forget the NC State kid that went three. Was it Washburn? Who was it that went number three?
2: It was Washburn. One other, you know, the only other thing I can contribute. In the run-up to the draft, I don't know if it was EEI or not, but anyway, it wasn't those days. We interviewed coaches of the many prospective high picks, because the Celtics own that tremendous pick. They had that number two pick. And so we knew they were going to get a good player. And we interviewed, everybody. Well, we interviewed Lefty. And I can still hear Lefty. One thing Lefty said about Len Bias. Quote, Leonard's only vice is ice cream, unquote. Put that in your head when you think about Len Bias.
1: Crazy, crazy. Lefty Drizel, the legend at Maryland. We're being joined by Bob Ryan, the Boston Globe legendary sports writer, columnist emeritus here on Westwood One Sports Night. Now, again, we look at this reflecting. Considering the Celtics in 86, you said they had that draft pick. They had just won the title with arguably the franchise's greatest team ever. You couldn't have forecasted then how quickly the East would shift the Detroit Pistons a few years after that into the dominant Jordan and the Bulls. But as you reflect upon the impact of Len Bias's passing now, how much of the NBA's history do you think is different if he's able to suit up for the Celtics?
2: Number one, there was a very good chance that the Celtics beat the Lakers in 87. They needed another player, as it turned out. They had Walton went down, never played 10 games the whole year, was useless, frankly, and in that year. And they had other injuries, and they needed another player, and he could have been that other player. As it is, they took the Lakers six games, and even though they were very, very short on personnel. And who knows, number one. And then he would have been a mainstay. What a thing that would have been. Now, my only question about the what if about – if they had biases, sooner or later, he wouldn't be coming off the bench. He would have going to have to, you know, the agent would be agitating, the father would be agitating, his next door neighbor would be agitating, you know, what they're going to do they would have had to come to some decision. I don't know what that ever would have been. But anyway, it's all speculative. Never happened anyway. I'll just say he would have been enough, I think, to get them by the Lakers that year. That start with that, and then you go from there.
1: By the way, meant to ask, you said you didn't go into the office that day. You learned he died. You went to the Celtics building. What do you remember about what that vibe was like?
2: Well, somber, naturally, stunning. That's about all. I don't remember any specifics whatsoever.
1: Did you see Red Auerbach?
2: I probably did, I would think. And Red was shaken because, and this was personal to Red, only because he was a D.C. kid. And Red was a friend, Lefty, Red liked Lefty. Red was, you know, Red was a D.C. resident. He had been a D.C. resident since he went to GW in the 1940-ish and lived all the time. He coached and was general managed and was president of Celtics. His full-time off-season home was Washington, D.C., and he was extremely proprietary to everything Washington, D.C., restaurants, books.

0: all players, everything. And this killed, this hurt. This was the most painful thing imaginable, that the kid from D.C. was the one involved.
1: Bob Ryan's with us here, Westwood One Sports Night. One of the best basketball writers ever, as far as I see it, and especially for the NBA. And I'd be remiss not to ask you while we got you here. In New York City, it was an image many were skeptical we'd ever see again. Earlier today, the Knicks rode through the Canyon of Heroes as 2026 NBA champs. What did you find most special about watching this New York basketball team?
0: They played the game, quote unquote, the right way. They were about winning. They were about sacrifice. They were about hit the open man. They were about digging deep for going after loose balls. They played basketball. They played proper basketball, and they had this year, because of the machinations, they wound up with some depth, and they could hurt you in many different ways. They are a very worthy champion. There is, from a basketball standpoint, there is absolutely nothing you can't admire about them. They play the game beautifully. I've been on their case for 2 years. That roster assembly that Leon Rose has put together is masterful. And, he made a lot of interesting decisions. There are a lot of complicated moves in terms of three-way trade and this and that, but he got them all done and put together a really good basketball team. So I'm going to look at it that way. That they're admirable, and I picked up on them last year, and thought that they were a team on the move and somebody you should keep your eye on. And so everything that transpired this year, but whoever could have foreseen a team that could win in the way that they won, continually coming from huge deficits and overcoming bad starts and pulling together all the way they did time after time after time. And we've never seen anything quite like that. I don't remember anything like that.
1: How far do you have to go to risk overstatement with this team and talking about, some say, greatest New York basketball team, Jalen Brunson, saying greatest Nick? Like, how far do you have to go before you start, like, questioning, all right, are we overstating here?
0: It's inevitable that that these discussions will take place, because that's the climate that we live in. It's not 1975. We didn't have a proliferation of talk shows or anything like that in those days. Some of these topics weren't relevant. But naturally, people are going to want to compare them to the 70 and 73 Knicks. It's their one frame of reference. And the game is so different. The three-point has totally distorted the game and changed it, a completely different game. So it's fruitless to try to compare who would have beaten whom because they would have been playing different games. Although I will say this. There was a guy on the 73 Knicks that was made for this game, made for it. And I remember when he was playing going, my God, where is he shooting from? Jerry Lucas. Jerry Lucas would have been a devastating three-point shooter. Devastating. So he was shooting threes when there were no threes. It would have been a wonderful thing. Now, as far as Brunson's role in their pantheon, he's had a couple of phenomenal, coming off a spectacular playoffs. A all-pro year a run since he's come there. He's been tremendous. He's not the greatest Nick yet, okay? Let's hold off on that. Let him have a few more years. Walt Frazier is Mr. Nick. Walt Frazier, who still around, he's a Nick icon, all those years as a broadcaster, he's my man to associate. He's the greatest Nick. But has Brunson got a chance to rip that title away from him? Yeah, keep doing it, kid. And the argument... it'll be hard to argue against you.
1: I can't remember. I can't remember if this is a conversation we had at a various like winery sports bar or something, or if it was an on-air conversation that we had talking about the sports that you can, in some way, accurately compare era to era. The baseball stats are still very much the same today as they were decades and decades ago. So that's a natural comp point. Football, I think, is a sport, if I remember correctly, you said it's probably the most different because of how you got one 300 pounder on a Super Bowl champion 50 years ago, and now there are a couple dozen on them on a team.
0: Right.
1: I forget basketball. I thought, if memory serve, you thought basketball was a sport that was more comparable than people think.
0: Well, that's before, I don't know what year that would have been. Obviously, it's no longer true. The three-point shot has completely altered the nature of the game.

0: and Kenny Sailors or whoever you want to give credit for the jump shot, and Russell for putting the block shot as an art form and changing the nature of what a center could and should be. And then Elgin Baylor invented individual basketball that still exists today that did not really exist before him. And now it's Steph Curry and with the three-pointer and of course, Caitlin Clark too. So it's a different game now. So whatever was true then, it ain't true now. It's just not, I mean, I'll give you a wonderful example. One day, I don't know if there was before game two or three or whatever, but I happened to flip on to NBA TV in preparation for the game that night. And I thank God I got there in time. They were showing a half hour worth of highlights from 1976, six game series, the Celtics and the Suns, and including the epic famous triple overtime game five. And the nature of the game was so vastly different. Occasional three, maybe, but you know, inside out, fast breaks, beautifully orchestrated fast breaks, ball moving around side to side. It was the nature of how to play the game was offensive. It was very different, and I think even more entertaining. You had inside pivot play, of course, and Celtics had Dave Cowens, and the big takeaway I got, Josh, of individual play that I should be remembered, how good Alvin Adams was that young as a rookie, and he was a young rookie too. He had a wonderful series. He was really a tremendous player. People forget about Alvin Adams. But anyway, the game is so different.
1: You're talking about 76. Last night, for whatever reason, we went back to some of the scores in the 2005 finals between the Pistons and Spurs. Game one, Spurs 84, Pistons 69. Yeah. Game seven, Spurs 81, Pistons 74. So it's not even...
0: Yeah, no, wait a minute. That game was a reversion to the old thing. And yes, we had an era, I called it the dead ball era, in which the scores were low. I think if you look closely, there was a finals in which nobody scored 100 or only one team did in that era.
1: It was that final. It was there was one team that scored 100 points out of the two teams in the seven games.
0: Well, that's because the nature of the game was walk it up. And I call it was Frady Cat basketball by coaches who were happier when their team did not have the ball than when it did. And that was the whole era. That Bulls era, by the way, you know, their lasting legacy is nil. And that, by the way, was Michael and nothing. Michael and that's it. They didn't leave any team legacy that we can sink our teeth into. But there were people like, guys, you wouldn't believe that wouldn't shoot the ball. Larry Brown was a culprit, believe it or not. And of course, Jerry Sloan. And was a culprit. There were others. That was a different world. Thank God. And that was a dead era. I remember us grilling David Stern in the 94 and 95 finals about these terrible games. And he said, well, you guys like 1-0 baseball games and 14-7 football games. And, you know, yeah, well, maybe so. But, it was a terrible era. And thank God we got away from that.
1: Yeah, or golf tournaments where the winning score might be one under par. I don't want to get into all the stuff.
0: You may have that. Don't expect anything different this week.
1: That's right. Let's close with
0: I'll go with the over-under. It'll be one, plus one. I'm serious.
1: Yeah, I wouldn't bet against you. Bob Ryan is the legendary sports writer from the Boston Globe, and we've known you from your time with the Sports Reporters as well. Let's view this in a way as a parting shot. The Boston Celtics, rumored to be in the mix for Giannis. How much or how little does this make sense to you?
0: I'm such a mixed feeling on this. I'm in no hurry to give away Brown. And I know he said a dumb thing about this is my most favorable, memorable year. You know, he never should have said it because he should have known people would not take that the right way after you just lost a 3-1 lead in the finals. And it sounds much too selfish. Because he had a great year when they didn't have Tatum, blah, blah, blah. Okay. I just give him the old talking to. Giannis, I wish I could be sure that he would be showing up for you healthy and ready to play, when it matters. You know, he misses a lot of games. He hasn't had great playoffs the last few years when he's been in them, going all the way back to 21, I know he brings a different dimension and he brings something that they could use. I don't doubt that. I'm not going to cry if they don't make the deal. I'm not going to go threaten to jump off a bridge if they do. You know, I'll say, okay, because one reason being, In Brad, I trust.

0: And I might come down to this, Josh. Whatever Brad Stevens does, is I'm going to nod my head and say, okay, I'm okay with that. So I mean, I'm serious. He's proven himself to be too solid, too smart, too savvy. And so if Brad wants to do it, all right, fine.
1: Bob Ryan, it's so great to have you on this national venture. You mentioned briefly WEEI. We appreciate our friends in Boston out that way and the 300 markets we're in across the country. I hope we can do this again sometime soon because you're the best. Really appreciate it.
0: Well, as they say, Josh, you know where to find me.
1: We will put this show to bed next on Westwood One Sports Night.
2: The U.S. men's national team looks to go 2-0 in group play when they take on Australia. Can the Americans win two games in group play for the first time since the original World Cup nearly a century ago? We'll find out Friday. Westwood One Sports.
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0: Josh Graham.
1: Missed opportunity not playing 40-0 with Bob Ryan. Every year, Bob Ryan and I would hang out in the summer, and it's a dinner, the National Sports Media Association's awards weekend, and we would have a trivia night, and whoever was on Bob Ryan's team would win every year. Case in point example, we're at the Final Four in New Orleans 4 years ago, and I'm doing some research for a show. And D-Day, I pulled a stat that every single championship team in college basketball dating back to the 40s had a player, and it was a specific year in the 40s, had a player that was selected in the first 30 picks of the draft. So if you don't have essentially what now is a first-round pick on your team, you're probably not going to win the national championship. I tell Bob Ryan this stat, and what does Bob do? Bob starts rattling off the first six or seven picks of the 1946 or whatever draft it was, because that's how much ball Bob Ryan knows. So, could have used his help in 40-0. You know what? Before we put this show to bed, I'm going to give it one last run. 40-0. See how it goes. See what we're able to do with it.
2: Do you want to inform some of the people?
1: You guys can help me with this too.
2: Because there's a motivation factor for
1: you. So, 40-0, for those who don't know, is you try to pick a basketball lineup and you have one re-rack and they give you a team in a certain era. I'm inspired because while we were talking to Bob Ryan, D-Day was proud of the fact he went 32-2.
2: Correct.
1: So ever since we got done talking with Bob Ryan, I've been trying to beat 32-2, and the best I've gotten is 30-4. Haven't been able to do it. So I think as a show right now, because this is a collective, we don't need separation amidst the show. How about we try right now to do a 40-0 together? See who the best players that we could take are. And Oliver Popular, what was the best record you had so far?
3: 30-4.
1: 30-4. Okay. So let's give this one go, and we'll see what our record is. We could decide together who we play with. I'm trying to filibuster and pull this thing up real quickly. Okay. I have it here. Villanova 2014 through 2018. Brunson.
2: I think I know a guy. He's very
1: Any
2: popular
1: objections?
2: At the moment.
3: No, that was exactly who I was thinking.
1: All right, we're going to go with Jalen Brunson. Next rack. Notre Dame 2008 to 2012. Pat Connaughton's a choice, but Notre Dame won the ACC in 2015. So let's not do that. By the way, Westwood One Sports, your home for the Final Four. That's why we're doing college basketball here. Also, we just know ball that way. I'm leaning re-rack.
3: My Notre Dame knowledge
1: on Notre
3: is
1: Dame.
3: That 2015
1: this
3: season.
1: Early on. Yes.
2: Rack it.
1: So I'm leaning re-rack. Rack it. We got Indiana 2008 through 2012. This is pre-Cody Zeller, but we got Oladipo.
2: I was about to say, that's Oladipo.
3: But that wasn't his, like, 2013 was his prime year, right? Was he good his first year as well? Like, that good?
2: They didn't really have
1: Oladipo.
2: Anyone else that was great.
1: Yeah, I would. Oh, I think the play might be. Well, you're right. Cody Zeller would have been like 2015. Probably would have been
3: another
1: time to get Cody Zeller.
3: Didn't they have another big?
1: But
3: time?
1: I might be getting him mixed up with Kaminsky.
3: Wait, Eric Gordon.
1: Who went to Wisconsin?
3: No,
1: Eric Gordon.
3: He went to Indiana.
1: He's there. I think Eric Gordon's the play.
3: Yeah,
1: that's who we're talking about. Okay, so we're going to do Eric Gordon, because that's the right play. We're going to have him shooting guard or small forward, guys?
2: Shooting guard.
3: Shooting guard.
1: Shooting guard. All right. Next rack. Minnesota 2011 through 2015.
2: Oh, wrecked.
3: Yeah, that's going to upset the score.
1: Ralph Sampson III went from Georgia Tech to Minnesota. I remember him. But this is where things get difficult, guys.
3: Didn't they have one?
1: We have to make decisions between Joe Coleman or Roddy Williams.
3: Didn't they have one team that made the tournament that was pretty good? And it had, like, a big man on that team who was solid?
1: I love how Denton knew immediately. Wrecked.
2: I mean, like, they're just teams that are, when you spin them, you're like, oh, Minnesota in the mid-2010s? Great. When they were awful and the Big Ten was awful? Love it.
1: It's I'm going to go Rodney Williams, small forward. Utah, 2011 through 2025. You want to say it or should I?
3: Wait, 2011 through 25 or 15?
1: Wrecked. 2021 through 2025.
3: Oh, yeah. No.
2: Wrecked. Either one was tough. Spinning Utah on this, great in the football version.
1: Well, no, I think Jakob Poeltl would have popped up in the 2011 mid-2000s era. So we're going to go with Ezra Asar. And then to wrap things up, we have North Carolina 2017 through 2021. I think we go Justin Jackson over Luke May. Justin Jackson. We went 24-10, guys.
3: That works.
2: Thank you, Minnesota.
1: By the way, Roddy Williams did average 12-6. But by the way, both those guys averaged 12-6. The two players that I chose. So, I don't think it was that terrible. I think we deserve better than 24-10. How about you subscribe to our podcast and to our YouTube channel, Westwood One Sports Night. We'd appreciate that. Bob Ryan, appreciate him dropping by. We're going to be joined by JP Della Camera tomorrow, leading voice on U.S. soccer, reacting to USA Australia. To close out today's show, let's put this show to bed.

0: The Odyssey. You had these massive movies take off. Obsession, namely Backrooms. Those were surprises.
1: Next week.
0: And I don't think Supergirl was on the radar screen. There's one more movie I am forgetting though.
1: Spider-Man
0: is big. Oh, Disclosure Day was last Friday, the Steven Spielberg movie. So it really is a big movie, kind of for whatever your taste is. Big summer for movies.
1: So you're gonna watch
0: Toy
1: Story 5?
0: That's not what you're talking about here, though, is it?
1: No, it was actually exactly what I'm talking about, because I can't believe there's 5 Toy Stories.
0: I like the premise. I like the premise because apparently the villain is like the iPad screen. So this seems to be like an anti-technology for kids, maybe anti-AI type of a movie.
1: Well, the villain is whoever gave Woody a bald spot. Like, why was that one necessary? And I mean, bald is beautiful. Welcome to the team, Woody. But I mean,
0: did this touch close to home?
1: He's an action figure.
0: A little bit.
1: I was like, what does he need a bald spot for?
0: Donovan Klingon, Alex Caravan, Tristan Newton, Stefan Castle.
1: You're going to be up until like 4 a.m. just playing this nonstop.
0: Is Steph Castle to play? Or do I go, man, Liam McNeely put up some numbers too. This is a problem. You guys put me on this. I didn't even know really it was a thing until you brought it to my feet. Here.
1: It was going to find
0: you. Because 24 and 10 is not the way you go out. 24 and 10 is not the way you want to go out.
1: What is the acceptable way to go out?
0: And I don't plan to go out. 30 and something? Probably. You think Drake Toll can go 30 and 4 on 40 and 0? Riddle me that.
1: I'm going to say no, he cannot.
0: Addie Bates
1: might have a chance. Addie Bates would destroy it at 162-0. You put her on the baseball one, she's going 161-1, guaranteed.
0: Do they even have that for baseball?
1: I'm sure. I mean, if they have it for college football, college basketball, they got to have one for baseball.
0: I don't like the team that I just put together, so I'm not going to share what the record is because there's 10 seconds left in this show. I'm going to put Cameron Johnson as my power forward, 29-5.
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0: Wyndham Clark, four shots up after one round at the U.S. Open. Hopefully, the host's performances today at the World Cup foreshadow what might happen for the Americans Friday night against Australia in Seattle. Canada, 6-0 winners against Qatar. And our friends to the south, Mexico, 1-0 winners against South Korea. Plenty of time to get to the golf and to the soccer. Let's focus on the NFL right now, though. Joe Burrow made headlines out at Cincinnati Bengals offseason workouts when he decided to compare this year's Tigers, Bengals rather, to another group of Tigers, of Wildcats, the team that he led to a national championship at LSU in 2019.
1: You know, you go back and watch what I said before 2019 season at LSU, you know, I feel very similarly about this team. You know, I'm so excited to get started and get moving. And I wish we would ramp this right into training camp so we can continue to improve. Because I feel like, you know, there's so much greatness that we're going to be able to achieve this year. I'm just excited to get going.
0: This might surprise you, but what Joe Burrow is saying tracks. It makes sense why Joe Burrow would compare these Bengals to his LSU title team. Joe Burrow's right, just saying. Go back and listen to what I said in 2019. Maybe a better way to say it would be, look at what the expectations were going into the year. For him, for LSU, the Tigers, they weren't projected to make the national title that year. In fact, they weren't even picked to win the SEC. In fact, they received 5 of a possible 260 preseason votes to win their SEC division that year. You know, back when we had divisions in college football. Joe Burrow, according to Mel Kiper's preseason NFL quarterback ratings, NFL draft rankings, he was slotted as a 6th-round draft pick that year. So nobody forecasted that LSU team would be what they were. Meanwhile, you look at the Cincinnati Bengals of 2026, they're not favorites to win the AFC West. They have the 8th best odds to win the AFC. Pardon, the AFC North, not the AFC West. They have the 8th best odds to win the AFC altogether. Since only 7 teams make the postseason each year, the odds makers are essentially saying that Cincinnati is probably going to miss the playoffs. So again, not favored in the AFC North, and the 8th best odds to win the AFC, the odds makers, courtesy of our friends at DraftKings, pretty much saying, yeah, you're not a playoff team. So expectations are low. So why might Joe Burrow feel confident in this year's team? Well, here's the case for them. They have a top 4 quarterback in the sport. We know what that top tier is. It's Patrick Mahomes. It's Joe Burrow. It's Josh Allen. It's Lamar Jackson. Place them in whatever order you like. Those are the top 4 quarterbacks in the NFL. Unlike Lamar and Josh Allen, Joe Burrow's been to a Super Bowl. Joe Burrow had a lead in the Super Bowl in the final 3 minutes of a Super Bowl. Joe also has better weapons than any of the 3 other elite quarterbacks have. The Bengals, they were the only AFC North team that didn't make a coaching change this offseason. They chose stability in Zach Taylor, while the Ravens and Browns made coaching changes, while Mike Tomlin stepped down in Pittsburgh. Sure, they lost Trey Hendrickson to Baltimore, But is there an AFC North acquisition that was bigger, both literally and figuratively, than the Bengals adding Dexter Lawrence? And to further help that D-line, Boye Mafe? Those are massive, massive additions for a team taking a swing, going for it right now. But much like every other team in the AFC, the Bengals, they have a key flaw that you can point to. But you could say that about any other team in the AFC. There's no AFC team, it feels like, that you could point to and not find a significant flaw in. For the Ravens and Bills, first-year head coaches and MVP quarterbacks that haven't broken through in the playoffs. In L.A., Justin Herbert hasn't won a playoff game. In Kansas City, it's injuries, it's age. You won 6 games last year. In New England, it's a difficult schedule after last year's schedule was so cakey, cakewalky. Lost pieces, a horny coach. Not sure that one has the biggest effect, but still worth noting. The Bengals' flaw is Joe Burrow's health. The O-line is decent, but it's never been great. It still isn't great. He's missed 16 games over the last 3 seasons. So it does feel like simple math here for Cincinnati. If Joe Burrow is healthy throughout the entire season, they can win the division. They could potentially go to the Super Bowl. If Joe Burrow isn't healthy, they aren't a playoff team. And that's probably the case you could make for that LSU team in 2019, too, when he won the Heisman Trophy. 310-840-4910 if you want in on the program. Let's go to Carter from the Bronx. 310-840-4910. First caller of the hour here. First caller of the night, Carter from the Bronx. Let's make it a good one.
2: Mr. Joshy boy, how we doing, buddy?
0: Doing well. Hey. It was my wife and I's 4-year wedding anniversary last night, I guess. It's on the East Coast. It's flipped now
2: June
0: to...
2: June 18th, yes? June 18th,
0: 2022. June 18th. That's right. 4 years ago.
2: Well, hey, it just so happened,
0: well.
2: Josh. I knew we always had this cosmic connection, you know, whether we were Eskimo brothers or what it was. I didn't know what, man. But it so turns out, man, we share a special day in common. June 18th, Carter from the Bronx turns 30 years young. It's my birthday. It's my birthday.
0: Wow. It's the big
2: 3-0? Special thing in common. Yes. It's
0: well, hold one sec. Carter from the Bronx. If you're from the Bronx, does that mean you're a Knicks fan? Did you go to the parade today?
2: No, no. Frick the Knicks. I don't care about that. I mean, I'm actually in...
0: I do appreciate
2: you
0: cleaning that up a little bit. That's an I-C-K that I heard there. That's great enunciation. I appreciate the enunciation.
2: Yeah, man, I'm everything Baltimore, you know. My family's from Baltimore, grew up in Bronx, but, you know, I'm all Baltimore everything. That's why I come after you for your Lamar stand-up. But just want to say happy anniversary. We got something in common, Josh.
0: Thank you. We might still
2: be Eskimo bros. Who knows?
0: Oh, my gosh. Here we go.
2: I've gotten all around. Right. I'm sure you're a ladies' man, too. But, hey, happy anniversary, Josh. Love your world, and happy birthday, Carter.
0: Carter from the Bronx, the big 3-0. You know, our birthday gift to you is that we don't drop the call on the first Eskimo Brothers reference or the second one. We're just going to let that ride. 310-840-4910. Should we go to Ryan in Ontario in the World Cup? See, if the United States were to win tonight, we'd be taking all the American soccer calls. People would be very excited. So why, since we're on in Canada, would we take exception to their excitement as well? First World Cup win. So Ryan in Ontario, you know what? Let's do it. Ryan, how excited are you for your country? 6-0 winners or 6-0 winners. Almost said 6-0. Not going to do it. Against Qatar.
3: Hey, Josh Graham, thanks for taking my call, buddy. I'm so fired up. The country's just buzzing. Let's go, eh?
0: I love it.
3: Do
0: you guys have watch parties in Canada? Because this was in Vancouver.
3: Oh, yeah, right? Like the bars open until 4 o'clock in the morning now. It's amazing.
0: Love that.
3: Yeah.
0: Well, go to Canada.
3: And so U.S. is playing Australia, you said, tomorrow?
0: That's right. 3 o'clock Eastern time.
3: So, and that's their second game, is that correct?
0: That is correct. They win this game, they win the group.
3: And then, the goal differentials, and so now the third game is going to be Canada-Switzerland, right? I'm pretty sure.
0: I believe that's right. And you shouldn't worry so much about goal differential, considering you just won 6-0 today. Ryan, it's good to hear from you. Good luck to your Canadians and all. Good to hear from you. 310-840-4910. Do you think anybody's going to object to the idea that if Joe Burrow's healthy, that the Cincinnati Bengals could have a magical season? Let's check in on Josh, who's in Miami. Josh, you with me?
4: What is going on, Josh? How are we doing today?
0: I'm well. Hope you are. What do you think about what Joe Burrow said?
4: I mean, I'm all for it. Let's fire it up. Let's see if they can get back to a Super Bowl. But to play devil's advocate, last year they did pick up a backup quarterback, one Joe Flacco, that can still throw the rock around the yard. So I don't really believe they're that much out of it unless Burrow sits out for like half of the season or something dingy like that. I think they got a good chance.
0: Now let's not forget about Joe Flacco. Every bit still in the mix. Thanks for that reminder, Josh.
4: Hold on. I have one thing I want to shout out. Let me get one shout out. As a Miami Heat fan, I don't want Giannis anywhere in Miami. I don't want them to mortgage the future. I want them to stay the course. Please, talk to Pat Riley. Talk to everybody. Get it out there for everybody. Giannis keeps getting injured. I don't want to give up 5 draft picks and half of the team for an injured guy. I'm out.
0: All right, he's out. He's letting people know his stance on Giannis to the Heat. We have Bob Ryan joining the show later. I think Bill Simmons has the title of Boston sports guy, but in terms of maybe the best Boston sports writer, at least in basketball we've seen, Bob Ryan's it. He's going to be joining us. We'll get his thoughts on the Celtics rumors regarding Giannis. We heard from Miami and Josh's take on it. Those seem to be the teams that are most interested in Giannis right now. While we're talking hoops, the Knicks had their parade. We heard from Carter from the Bronx. How about Mr. Positive? Mr. Positive, what was the highlight of the Knicks parade today, you think?
5: Oh, Josh, congratulations on your 4-year anniversary. I'm very happy for you. It's very good. I love it. Makes my, I've got a grin on my face. The best thing about the Knicks is the way Jalen Brunson hung out with Mariska Hargitay from Law & Order SVU. It was fantastic. All the great stuff. It was a great parade. 2 million people. It really is something that the Detroit teams in Michigan should look forward to. And but, hey, love you, Josh. Can't wait for Free For All Friday. And, hey, have a great night, and thanks for taking my call.
0: Hold one sec. You didn't say the magic words.
5: I'll save it for tomorrow, my friend. I'm a little subdued. Love you, though.
0: Got it.
5: Thank you, buddy.
0: Thank you, D-Day. Thank you. Or thank you, Mr. Positive. I'm looking at D-Day, who looks just as disappointed as I am, that we don't get a boom shakalaka for Mr. Positive. Just a bit subdued. All right. Good to know. Did love that we had the SVU appearance. That made me very happy to see Mariska out there, because there were some especially heinous crimes out on the New York streets during the victory parade. 310-840-4910 if you want in. Almost feels like Free For All Friday with the different directions that some of these calls are going in. Coming up, how one sport has us imagining, perhaps, a neutral site NBA Finals? Keep it here on Westwood One Sports Night. 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

0: is Westwood One Sports Night. Here's Josh Graham.
1: Everybody's so nice tonight. Is this weird? Or am I just being guarded here, expecting that there's always going to be some venom on the phone lines and via the text, wishing me a happy anniversary? That's great. And the Carolina Hurricanes, my Carolina Hurricanes, won the Stanley Cup. So we get to hear from, prior to Free For All Friday, V in Chicago. V, fellow Kane fan V, how did you celebrate Sunday night?
2: Dude, Sunday night, it will be a night that I will not forget for a long time. Now, I don't want to get too sappy. I don't want to get too sad. I mean, crying on the radio is embarrassing, but, like, I was not around for the 06 Cup run. Like, The only sniff of a championship I've had in my years as a sports fan has probably been, like, the Florida championship a year ago. And even though I'm kind of still bandwagoning them, I don't know why. But anyways, but to see them, like, win, like, for a couple of years, I've seen them fail to get over the hump, fail to, like, win those Eastern Conference final championships. And to see them win, it honestly broke me. That, like, first I started cheering, then I kneeled to the ground, and then I started crying, you know, happy tears. You know what I mean?
1: Yeah, I do know what you mean. I do know what you mean.
2: And dude, it was incredible. Conn Smythe winner, Jordan Staal, dude, Buffy was lights out. Oh, my God. It was the perfect cherry on top to an amazing season.
1: It was great. And I'll share this text with you. Appreciate the call, V. I was with a couple of people, and one of the people I'm with, just a great friend of mine, goes to my church, who is there to be supportive, not a hockey fan at all, not a Canes fan, but liked the pageantry of it, very excited, wanted to see if the Canes would win, good friend of mine. And he had never sat and watched the Stanley Cup final presentation, like the trophy presentation. And I texted Sean McDonough after the full presentation that ESPN did. And I just said, man, that post-game presentation with the Cup, the way you guys did it, you did it with justice. It was just fabulous. To the point where a friend of mine, not a hockey fan, was completely moved by it and said he's going to watch the sport now just based on this. What was moving about it is, I don't think in other sports we have the allure for the trophy itself. But you have it with hockey. The allure, the dream you have as a kid playing hockey is to hold up the Stanley Cup. But you really don't know how heavy it is until you hold it up. And even if you're, like, in the room with it, it's no-go. Any youth hockey player knows you don't touch the cup unless you win it. So seeing the faces of those players in the camera right there when they're handed the cup, when they see it approaching them, there really is nothing quite like it in sports. And then the way ESPN, and that's why I texted Sean, the way they handled the players that they interviewed, the questions they asked, from Rod Brind'Amour to Brandon Bussey to Jordan Staal, it's just masterful work, and it's very moving. And I don't think any other post-championship presentation is quite like hockey has. Is Anthony in Illinois also wanting to talk about the Canes? What are the odds we have multiple callers in Chicago or Illinois wanting to talk about the Canes? Anthony, go right ahead.
3: Well, unfortunately, Josh, I'm not a Hurricanes fan. I came only to congratulate you about your Stanley Cup championship. You had a phenomenal run, man. Congratulations. And the second thing I wanted to talk about was the Wolves, because every time I try to call in about the Wolves, V in Chicago beats me to it. And every night I'm like, no, I'm going to sound like a copycat. Yeah. But tonight I came to call in about the overtime win versus the Toronto Marlies. What a comeback. And we're still alive in the Calder Cup Finals, baby. And I'm a Chicago Blackhawks fan, so I can relate to your pain about not being able to win a cup for a while.
1: Yeah, it has been a little bit for Chicago. And good luck to the Hurricanes AHL affiliates, those Chicago Wolves. It's good to hear from you from Chicago. Appreciate the congratulations there. This is the part where I glaze or tickle Oliver Popular here. Because Oliver loves college baseball more than any other sport in the world. Loves baseball in general, but college baseball really gets him going. And North Carolina is in the championship series against Oklahoma. It's set for Saturday. And here's a note to leaders in college sports. Use Omaha as a guide for your other championships. Omaha and the College World Series are a perfect marriage. The city completely embraces the event, regardless of which schools are playing in it. The event has become a central part of the city's identity and culture. Sports is a big part of culture, and when you talk about the culture of Omaha, you talk about the College World Series. Every team, its fans, absolutely love the experience of going to the College World Series. Not just the park, but the Jell-O shots at Rocco's, the steaks at the Drover. The history of the event in Omaha, it's staggering. Every College World Series since 1950 has been held in Omaha. They're contracted to host the event through 2035, and they better extend beyond that. If you're college basketball, if you're college football, take notes of this. Follow suit. The Rose Bowl should be for what college football is, what Omaha is for college baseball. The Rose Bowl should host the national championship every year. The way teams at the beginning of the college baseball season say, oh, we got to get to Omaha. We're going to go to Omaha. You should be saying that about Pasadena. Because if we're being honest about it, and you love college football, the two parties just need to figure it out, because college football feels like it's at its best and at its biggest in that venue, at the Rose Bowl. Figure it out. And with college basketball, as we experienced earlier this year in April, Indianapolis should host the Final Four every year. If you ask college basketball media, basketball fans go to the Final Four regularly. Hey, what are the best sites? Every single person's going to bring up Indianapolis. They literally built the Colts football stadium with the Final Four in mind, with basketball in mind. Everything's so convenient in Indianapolis. Everything's so walkable. They've got it all down to a science. The NCAA headquarters is right there, and that's the NCAA signature event. So the same way that Omaha is talked about as the place you want to get to in college baseball, make Pasadena that for the Rose for college football, and make Indianapolis that for college basketball every year. But here's the question to you. Are there other sports that could benefit from playing championships on a neutral site? Understandably, you have series in basketball and in hockey. But think of all the fans that were priced out of the finals. $8,000, the cheapest ticket at MSG. The Stanley Cup Finals saw that the cheapest ticket to get to a game in Raleigh was $1,100 for games 5 and 7. What if the NBA Finals, in a hypothetical sense, they played inside a football stadium like college basketball? What if the NBA decided, hey, we start our season with Summer League in Vegas, we're going to end our season at the Raiders Stadium in Vegas each year, where they had the NBA Cup this year? Tickets would be a lot more accessible, wouldn't they? No Knicks fan could say that they're priced out of the finals. You can look at the prices and say, hey, we'll make it to game one, or we'll make it to fill in the blank. Teams might like it because you don't have to worry about travel. TV might like that too. Don't have to count for travel days. Owners might like it because, are you kidding me? Look at the gate that you might get playing in a football stadium. Now, don't even know if this is something I believe in. Just asking the question, sincerely, with Omaha in mind, with places that you look forward to every year, the Rose Bowl and the Final Four, if a neutral site could work for sports that right now do not have it for their championship events. 310-840-4910 if you want in. D-Day, on a related note, have you seen some of these viral videos of international World Cup fans? It almost seems that the World Cup fans, the way they're acting in these cities, it's more interesting than even some of these matches, isn't it?
4: I've seen some of the people on Twitter experiencing America for the first time.
1: Yeah. I think You know the Spider-Man meme? To say that things are kind of the same, it's two Spider-Men pointing at each other. I think college football fans and international World Cup fans are essentially the same person. I think that's what I found. Perhaps they like the same things. Because the viral videos I've seen from the international fans traveling to America, and as you put it, experiencing America for the first time, what are the videos that are going viral? I went to...

0: accents sound evil.
1: They do. They do.
0: It's like the henchman of the villain who walks into Bucky's.
1: You listen here. I've kidnapped the princess, and you will only get her back if you give me the brisket.
0: I need brisket and buck nuts if you want Mrs. Peach back.
1: Give me some of the Buckies, the buck nuts, or whatever they call them.
0: How would you how would you explain, as someone that lives in the South, let's just say there's a European, I don't like pick a country, I don't really care, but how would you explain buck nuts? Because I imagine if you're from Europe and you hear buck nuts, you probably think like lug nuts or something.
2: I'm going to ask AI. Explain buck nuts. Buck nuts refers to beaver nuggets, a cult favorite snack sold at Bucky's, a massive southern travel center chain.
0: I don't know what the Euros think about AI, but if they use AI to to look up buck nuts or ChatGPT, whatever, to look up buck nuts, and the first thing it says is they're beaver nuggets. They'd be like, oh, okay, so they're not lug nuts. They're probably beaver droppings.
2: God bless America. Let's go to Super Rossi Day, who once in on the World Cup. Super Rossi Day, what do you have to add to our World Cup conversation?
3: Oh, I appreciate you, brother. Let me say that I've been told I might be one of the greatest of all time. It's showtime! For sure, for sure. That's what they tell me. Some people around. Now, let's go to World Cup. Now, first, let me go to Cincinnati Bengals. Listen, the only thing that this guy, we all can agree on for him coming up the next season, this quarterback, is that he's Macaulay Culkin's long-lost brother, brother.
2: Yeah.
3: And he's going home alone without that trophy this season because he better get in line. Because my homeboy Lamar got to get that bad boy first. And then Mahomes might do another revenge tour and get. So I think he's still about 3 or 4 years off before he gets before he can even get one. Now, let me say hashtag Kaepernick tryouts matter. Hashtag Kaepernick tryouts matter.
2: Okay. And bye bye, Super Rusty. World Cup. There he goes. There he goes. Note to the listener. If I ask you, hey, what do you have to add to the World Cup conversation? Or if you tell Oliver or Denton that you want to talk about a certain topic and I ask you about it, and you don't respond to that topic, we're just going to turn off your microphone. Just a word of advice. That's just proper decorum here. What goes around? What makes the show go around? Proper decorum, because if we don't allow that, we do have Free For All Friday, where you could steer the conversation wherever you like. But that's 1 hour a week that you get it. Not anytime you want. So just a note for anybody out there before you start espousing 10-year-old Kaepernick takes. Up next, why this won't be Scottie Scheffler's week at the U.S. Open. And frankly, you shouldn't be all that surprised by this. This is Westwood One Sports Night.
4: The U.S. men's national team looks to go 2-0 in group play when they take on Australia. Can the Americans win two games in group play for the first time since the original World Cup nearly a century ago? We'll find out Friday. Westwood One Sports.
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1: Let's get to the U.S. Open. Despite being the overwhelming favorite this week, it's not going to be Scottie Scheffler's week. Not at Shinnecock Hills, and you, frankly, shouldn't be all this surprised by this. The U.S. Open has been, by far, Scottie's worst major tournament. By far. In his 28 prior championship starts, Scottie has finished outside the top 25 just five times. First off, that's crazy. That's why he is the number one player in the world right now. 28 championship starts outside the top 25 just five times in your career. Crazy. But four of those five outside the top 25 were in the U.S. Open, and that includes two missed cuts. Today was not a good start for Scottie, especially for the exceptional standard that he's held up to. After he parred the difficult seventh hole, he doubled on eight, needed birdie on the par 3 17th just to salvage a 2-over 72 for today. And the sobering reality of this is this. As difficult as Shinnecock Hills is, today might have been the easiest the course is going to play all week. Here was the Golf Channel's Rex Hoggard on Westwood One Sports, specifically with Jim Rome earlier today saying just this.
2: It's as easy as it's going to play, Jim. And I know that's tough to say when you hear a player like Rory McIlroy, who shot one under, said he would have taken that at the beginning of the day. And keep in mind, the last two times the USGA was here for the U.S. Open, the last time being 2018, it did not go well. As a matter of fact, you could argue that they lost the golf course, whatever that means. So this time around, today's forecast called for winds that gusted to 40 miles an hour. So they erred on the side of caution.
1: Easiest it's going to play. And Scottie Scheffler shot two over. While Scottie is on the doorstep of the career Grand Slam, perhaps a lesson can be learned from Rory McIlroy's recent pursuits of that achievement. So Rory won the career slam, becoming the sixth golfer ever to win all four major championships in their career. But going into how Rory did it, he won three of the first four majors by the time he turned 25 years old. He didn't get that elusive green jacket, though, until he was 35. A full decade plus later. In fact, between the years 2015 and 2024, Rory didn't win any major championships. Not just the Masters, he didn't win any of them. Close calls left and right. Choke jobs, including the Pinehurst number two collapse 2 years ago. So while Scottie, he can earn the career slam by the time he turns 30 years old next Tuesday, that should not be the expectation, especially since he hasn't won this year. He hasn't won his last 13 starts, and that's the third longest drought of his career. The reality is, a guy we've grown accustomed to being automatic and not letting anything bother his game or get in the way of him winning tournaments. The most dominant force we've seen since prime Tiger Woods. His game is not in the best place currently. His iron, his putter, it's far from that right now. When you watch him, it's more entertaining, frankly, to watch because you don't know what you're going to get. You don't know if it's going to go in. So, who actually wins this tournament? If it's not going to be Scottie Scheffler, who wins it? Well, following with the theme of this rant, look no further than past U.S. Open winners. Taking a quick scan of the leaderboard right now, there are, let's just count, how many former U.S. Open champions are within five shots of the lead, or to put it differently, are tied for ninth or better on the leaderboard. Tied for ninth or better on the leaderboard. There's Wyndham Clark, who has a four-shot lead as of right now. Couldn't finish his round completely. He's on 17. He'll finish up his round and then play on tomorrow. Had the delay today. Six under par. Four shots better than the next closest competition. That's where you find Matt Fitzpatrick, U.S. Open champion from 2022. Wyndham Clark won it in 23, if memory serves, in Los Angeles. Dustin Johnson. Been a while, but he won a U.S. Open last decade. Gary Woodland, 2019 U.S. Open champ. John Rahm's won a U.S. Open recently. Rory McIlroy, has won a U.S. Open. Bryson DeChambeau won a U.S. Open. He's tied for ninth. He was the guy who won that Open in Pinehurst when Rory had the collapse. That's a lot of firepower. That's a lot of noteworthy names. One of those names we just mentioned probably going to win the U.S. Open. A lot of golf to be played. It's only a four-shot lead through one round for Wyndham Clark. Would be surprised if he ran away from the rest of the field. Albeit we have seen situations like that, too, in recent years, in the last dozen years or so. But kind of following with the theme, this golf course, the USGA, whoever wins this course, these tournaments, they generally have a type. And it doesn't seem that Scottie Scheffler is the type that fares all too well with the courses that the USGA picks, such as Shinnecock Hills and the Hamptons of New York. So look at Wyndham Clark. Look at Matt Fitzpatrick, Gary Woodland, Dustin Johnson, John Rahm, Rory McIlroy, Bryson DeChambeau. Those are the guys that are set up very well to win this major championship because they've done it before, and there's real value in that given how difficult the conditions are ramped up to. If you haven't already, make sure you're subscribed to the YouTube channel, searching Westwood One Sports Night. We're on Apple Podcasts. We're on Spotify, Westwood One Sports Night as well. We were asking the question, are there other sports that could benefit from playing the championship at a neutral site? Do you remember when the NFL brought this idea up a few years ago about conference championship games? And the reaction was violent. No. Under no circumstances. Like, D-Day, I can't tell with you sometimes where your head's at on some things. But do you think we have our championships figured out, or are there sports you think neutral sites might be some value to it? 310-840-4910 if you want in.
3: No, the neutral site stuff makes things way too corporate. Like, the Super Bowl is corporate AF. Mm-hmm. I can't imagine idea of seeing conference championships at a neutral site, too.
1: I agree. And the point to bring up with the NHL and the NBA, it's series. That's the problem. You can't do that with series, I don't think.
3: No, not in good consciousness, without it just becoming the stupidest thing ever.
1: Okay, then let's bring it to the other point with the College World Series in mind in Omaha. Should college football end every season at the Rose Bowl? Should there be a centralized Omaha-like site for the Final Four as well?
3: For the Final Four, no. I don't think. I think what Omaha has is special for a number of different reasons, but one of the reasons is because it gives us a lure. There's a lot of people that don't watch college baseball, but it gives the allure of like this one final thing. So it makes it special from everything else. You don't necessarily, saying it's a gimmick is maybe not the nicest thing in the world because it sounds like you're undercutting it. But like the NCAA tournament doesn't need the gimmick of one specific place.
1: So this, you're, I don't want to put words in your mouth, but are you saying whether by amateur entry level rules or something else, if college baseball became popular enough, they're currently contracted there through 2035. College baseball, if it gets to a point of popularity, would consider moving it the same way the NFL moved the NFL draft from the Radio City Music Hall in New York?
3: Well, we have seen in college sports that money determines everything, so yes.
1: It makes me really sad. It does. What about college football? Rose Bowl?
3: Oh, yeah, everyone who's has a brain thinks that it should end in the Rose Bowl.
1: Yeah, the problem is they don't want to give up January 1st because they believe that's the Rose Bowl and that's when the date should be. And if you have that game, the other major bowls believe that, wait a minute, you're going to have that game and you're going to have the national championship as well. Like, there should be one Rose Bowl each year. It should be the championship game. But then that probably doesn't happen on January 1st. And there's the rub. That's the problem.
3: Sounds like sour grapes. But again, money solves that.
1: Hopefully it does. You'd think that the money is great enough that the Rose Bowl would just be like, yes, yes, yes. But moving off tradition is a very difficult nut to crack. We learn in sports time and time again. But do think that college sports could benefit, because I disagree with you on the Final Four front. I think Indianapolis, they kind of like Omaha, they do it right. They embrace it every year, and the convenience of it and the way that they host that tournament, it's once you experience it, you understand it. And they do just an excellent job with it. So I'm in favor of it. Moving this thing along, we have a jam-packed list of sound here. A jam-packed sound machine, including Nick's parade sound and the latest Krista Pulisic update from Mauricio Pochettino. And that's next.
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0: Josh Graham.
1: If you were at the New York Knicks victory parade, I want to hear from you. 310-840-4910. The same goes if you were at a World Cup match this week. 310-840-4910. Bonus points if you're foreign and have an accent, because all I've got is a really awful British slash, should we say, Australian sounding accent. Blimey! We could use a little bit more diversity in that regard. 310-840-4910 if you want in. The World Cup and the Knicks victory parade, top of mind when we look at our sound machine today. Because there is a lot of sound to react to, including Mike Brown, Knicks head coach, almost single-handedly reviving the Baja men into relevance. He got off a float, and you had some fans yelling, "Who let the dogs out?" at him, and that inspired Mike Brown once he got up to the podium and did this.
2: Let's go one time. Who let the dogs out? Who let the dogs out? I love you, New York.
1: I'm waiting for Spotify or one of these music streaming companies to announce that over the last week or so, Who Let the Dogs Out by the Baja Men is one of the most listened to songs in America right now. Because that's how crazy Knicks fans are at the moment. I'm sure the entire team is taking Mike Brown's obsession with Who Let the Dogs Out very well. Here was Jalen Brunson at the victory parade.
3: I don't know how many times I told Mike to stop doing that shit. Sorry.
1: That's it. Sounds about right. Who Let the Dogs Out? Baja Men. Do you remember the first time that song was in your national consciousness? Or better yet, D-Day, are you too young to remember a time where you didn't know Who Let the Dogs Out by the Baja Men?
4: I'm like a year younger than you.
1: See, I remember the first time I ever went to a movie, like to the movie theater, first time I remembered it. I may be gone before that, but the first time I remembered it was either 1999 or 2000, would have to be 2000. And there was the Rugrats movie came out. And I went to go see the Rugrats movie, D-Day. And that song was prominently featured in the movie. I'll never forget it, because it's the first movie theater experience I can recall. I even remember what other movies were out. Like the other big movie that was at the theater in Raleigh, North Carolina, circa 2000, was Joe Dirt. Joe Dirt was in theaters at that point, too. But the Baja Men, that was the first time Who Let the Dogs Out was presented to me. And it never has left my consciousness since. I just wasn't ready for a 56-year-old coach. One more time, New York! Nah, it's been about 17 times. Telling us again, Who Let the Dogs Out? Or asking us, if you will, Who Let the Dogs Out? That is a great one-hit wonder. That came out in 2000. I'm trying to think. There's another great one-hit wonder that I think came out the same year. Or maybe it's a year off. What's a better one-hit wonder? This song came out in 1999. The Baja Men's Who Let the Dogs Out? Or Mambo No. 5 by Lou Bega?
4: Mambo No. 5.
1: It's Mambo No. 5! Great stuff. I think I'm with you on that. Because that's a jam. Don't think anybody sincerely thinks that Who Let the Dogs Out is a jam. I don't even think Mike Brown believes that. Don't think he does. But that was a highlight of the victory parade. Tyler Kolek getting frisked by police because they didn't know he was a player on the Knicks. A highlight of the parade. Mitchell Robinson, his truck being featured in the parade. Outstanding stuff. Didn't get your official ruling on the wildest New York fan story from the parade. Your nominees: twerking girl on a light pole, getting pulled off of the light pole, then throwing a punch and getting in a fight. Her, a Knick fan ordering a massive amount of Chick-fil-A in a delivery to the point where it's not being carried in a bag. It's being carried in one of those massive insulated coolers. And you see the poor delivery employee from Chick-fil-A trying to deliver to the Lord's Chicken, walking through the throngs of people. Or is it the subdued Knicks fan who tried to pull off the squints Mrs. Wendy Peppercorn move of receiving mouth-to-mouth treatment and going for the kiss?
4: Well, the mouth-to-mouth thing was the worst. Like, that's definitively the worst. That's like a crime.
1: That's a crime. Like that. We don't.
4: A lot of assault cases there, which is hilarious because my other pick has an assault case in it, because when you're fighting each other on a light pole to then twerk bare butt because the one person that got slung decided that she wanted to rip the other girl down and did so by her underpants. She got junk in the trunk, though, so it didn't do much. All it did was expose the bare bottom, and then she proceeded to twerk in the face, which I don't think there's worse ways of losing a fight than to literally get bare bottom twerked on in the face.
1: If only the crew from SVU was there to potentially help the lady in the Wendy Peppercorn squint situation. Because my understanding, in the criminal justice system, sexual-based offenses are considered especially heinous. And in New York City, the dedicated detectives who investigate these vicious felonies are members of an elite squad known as the Special Victims Unit. And that was one of their stories, or should have been. Mariska, where were you? Just need to know. So that's the Knicks victory parade. Transitioning to Mauricio Pochettino, Christian Pulisic didn't practice with the club today. They call it training in soccer. He was not with the rest of the team. He was working out to the side, doing some individual work. The United States is in Seattle. They are facing Australia, 3 o'clock Eastern time Friday. And here was the latest update from Mauricio Pochettino.
0: We'll see. I think at the moment we'll see if it's not available for tomorrow. Will be available for the next game. But I think he's doing a massive effort trying to be ready. When this type of thing happens, always is painful, but I think Christian is strong and with great mentality, and is doing a fantastic effort to try to be ready as soon as possible.
1: Tomorrow, we're going to be joined by JP Telecamera, the longtime U.S. soccer announcer, to break down what we see. And the Christian Pulisic injury, it is a bit of a buzzkill. Because it's kind of hard to poke holes through what we saw against Paraguay last week. It's hard to poke holes in it. You won 4-1. You dominated. You look great. It was about as good as it could have been for the United States. And then your best player is coming out of it injured? It does give some credence to those who still have their reservations with this team. Now, the men's national team, they have a chance to send a message that it's truly a new day for the Federation if they were to win against Australia. But right now, you could have your reservations. You could dismiss the demolition of Paraguay saying, well, it's just Paraguay. You're the host country. FIFA, they try to give you a cupcake to open things up for hosting the World Cup. You should wax them anyway. You could also say it's a singular result. You have a much larger sample size of mediocrity with U.S. soccer in the past. And it's a lot more convenient to lean on that sample versus one, albeit outstanding, one performance. And now you have the Pulisic injury that kind of justifies or affirms your unwillingness to buy in. But if the Americans do beat Australia, dream as big as you want to dream. Thinking about the great song that came out a couple decades ago, Dream Big by Ryan Shoup. And when you dream, dream big, because your dreams might come true. You know the last time the United States won two group stage matches? The answer is never. Never. If they beat Australia, they also clinch their group, because Australia upset Turkey last week. If you start 2-0 and you win your group and you're playing in your home country, why wouldn't you believe at that point? Especially if you do it without Christian Pulisic out there. Just look at what other takeaway should you have from the 2026 calendar year of sports so far that's not even a full 6 months old than it's the year of impossibility. Nothing is impossible. Or to put it differently, anything is possible! Indiana won a football title. Sam Darnold won a Super Bowl in a rout. The Big Ten hasn't won a men's basketball or women's basketball title since the year 2000. Won on back-to-back days. UCLA cutting down nets, then Michigan at Indianapolis. And the New York freaking Knicks are NBA champions. First time in 53 years. Given how crazy all of those things are, heck, didn't even mention U.S. hockey. U.S. hockey winning a gold medal against Canada hasn't happened since the Miracle on Ice. How can you look at all those results and say it's impossible for the U.S. to win the World Cup? It's going to be hard to do that. It's going to be hard to be a skeptic if the United States wins Friday night against Australia. And how the U.S. plays will be just as important as what the final score is. Unlike past American teams, they no longer sit back. They're not counterattacking. They're not playing a style that masks talent disparity with top soccer nations. No, they're aggressive on the opposing end. They're chipping in with their defenders, whether it's Richards or Robinson, what they do with their outside backs. Are they going to continue to play this way with the competition getting better? If Pulisic's not out there, are they going to do that? Are they going to play that way against the Australians? This is a central part of the storyline going into USA-Australia with their group, with the group hanging in the balance. Within one sports ecosystem in American sports, there is one community that could receive a massive win because of a headline today, while another community takes a significant L. And we'll get into it next on Westwood One Sports Night. 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

0: Graham.
1: A question for baseball fans. What is better for the sport you love? That the minor leagues are the primary developmental arm for the sport? Or if that now becomes college baseball? Because that's been the debate today in the sport with the proposal that Major League Baseball made to the PA, talking about dramatically, once again, changing the amateur entry rules within the sport. Where do you stand on it? Minor leagues or college baseball? What's better for the majors that they are the primary developmental arm? 310-840-4910. Because it's a strange space to occupy in life to see now multiple proposals in a labor dispute being proposed by billionaire owners against the players and siding with the owners. But the owners had a better proposal when it came to the initial propositions with the salary cap or the CBA a few weeks ago. They were a little bit more reasonable, seemed less rigid with what was presented than the players did. Players seemed a little bit more rigid, less relatable. And in this instance, got to side with Major League Baseball again. Now, really what this is about is the value of college baseball versus the value of the minor leagues. And if this were to pass, not saying it will, but if it were to pass, today's news, a massive win for college baseball, a massive loss for the minor leagues. Just like we see in football and in basketball, this would make college the primary developmental arm for the majors. The NFL and NBA, they don't have robust minor league options to as alternatives to college football and college basketball, respectively. Players in this proposal no longer would be eligible to come straight out of high school, come out straight out of high school into the majors or into professional baseball, be drafted into organizations. They will have to be, kind of like we see with the NFL, a three-year rule. It would be 2 years removed from high school, which is 1 year less than what it currently is for those who choose to sign up and play college baseball. But this is huge for college if it were to happen. Like, think of how crazy it would be watching Jackson Holliday or Ethan Holliday go to college baseball right out of the rip. Have to stay there for a couple of years. It'd be a big deal. Now, there's no question that this will hurt the minors. We've already seen a ton of retraction to the minor leagues in recent years. A big reason for that was the fewer rounds that we've seen to the draft. It went from 50 rounds to 40 rounds in 2012, then down to 20 rounds in 2021. What's being proposed here would have the draft trimmed down again from 20 to 12. Fewer picks means fewer players. Fewer players means fewer minor league teams. And there's no question, to be honest, that this is a cost-saving measure for major league owners, especially ahead of what could be an ugly labor fight this winter. But with fewer minor league teams, that also presents a smaller runway, smaller separation from the stars that we see in college getting to the big leagues. And it's a good thing to have stars in college baseball, like a Paul Skenes or a Chase Burns, have quick paths to the majors. The bigger overarching question is this good for baseball at large if it were to pass? There are the negatives from a developmental standpoint, but personally, it appears to be a net positive for the sport if you have a stronger college baseball, even by handicapping the minor leagues all the more. With respect to minor league baseball, every minor league game is a glorified exhibition. There aren't any real stakes ever attached to a minor league game. I say that as somebody who loves minor league baseball. Loves the Winston-Salem Dash in my hometown of Winston-Salem, North Carolina, or where I live. grew up going to Carolina Mudcats games in Zebulon, North Carolina. But there's never a scenario that there would be national appeal to watch a minor league baseball game. We're talking about it on a microphone such as this one, 300 markets across the country. College baseball, meanwhile, it's going to be a show this weekend with the College World Series. And regionals are that way. College baseball games do matter. They have a following because of how passionate college fan bases are. There is great potential with that sport to turn these prospects into household names, into stars, before they ever step foot on a major league diamond or in a professional organization, just like we see with football or basketball. See, this was the problem when Adam Silver tried to create the G League path. Oh, we're going to develop our own stars. Okay. No one's ever going to watch the Rio Grande Vipers or whatever. Or the 95ers. I think it was the Toronto team. And I can go on and on and on. The Maine Celtics. I think it's another one. No one's watching that. Regardless of how good the prospects are. Now, but they'll watch college basketball. Fernando Mendoza, we know who that is already. We have a history of Fernando Mendoza. And he hasn't played a snap in the NFL. And you can have that in college baseball as well if you have more stars going into that sport. And there's less runway between that sport and getting onto a major league diamond. And I think that's what you get if you get this. 310-840-4910 if you want in. Talking about a ton of things. The Knicks had their victory parade. You got the United States getting set for Australia tomorrow. We're excited about it. Let's go to Steven. He's in L.A. Steven, how excited are you to watch the Americans on Friday night?
0: Oh, very, very excited. They did great on their first game, 41. But I have a bone to pick with you, sir, because you just made a take that really irritated me. You just say, just because Indiana won the college football and Michigan, the Big Ten, UCLA won the college basketball, yes, and the Knicks, yes, after 52 years won the NBA, that it's possible, mm-hmm, that the U.S. are going to win the World Cup just because of those things can happen.
1: Correct.
0: And you give me, and I would like you to reply to my question and not to talk about nothing else, but just to reply to my question that I'm giving you right now. Can you give me no four instances like you made to say that the U.S. might have a chance? Give me one instance when in the World Cup has happened that a lower team has ever won the World Cup. One instance. That's my question, and I don't want you to beat around the bush about something else. That's the question I want you to ask, because you just say, just because in college football, in college basketball, or whatever happened, this, that anybody can win. Sure, anybody can win, but can you give me one instance in the World Cup? That's the question. When a lower team has ever won the World Cup? Because the point that you made was, just because those things happen in college football and in college basketball, the U.S. might have a chance to win. In the World Cup, tell me one instance when the lower team has ever won the cup.
1: I don't think I can.
0: Okay, then. Then your take is off, because you...
1: Oh, but hold on a second.
0: Let me say this, though. And now this can happen. Of course, I can find $100,000 if I walk out of the street right now. But the chances are it ain't going to happen, right? And the point that you made is totally off.
1: Indiana has never won. My point with Indiana, they never won anything in football. They were seen to be the biggest joke in the Big Ten, one of the best conferences in college football. Like, they were the biggest joke in college football. No one cared about Indiana. And they won a national championship in college football.
0: Equating teams in college sports in the U.S. with the World Cup, that is the World Cup with teams in the World Cup.
1: Would you like me to use Leicester City as an example? Would soccer be better for you as well?
0: Because I got you on this, you can say, you know what?
1: I agree with you.
0: And I'm sorry that I made it, because you are totally bonkers on this, and you know it.
1: Well, and by the way,
0: you can give me one instance when this happened in the World Cup.
1: I don't think I can.
0: Gave me five instances about U.S. sports in college. That's why it happens. Oh, my Lord, dude. You're so off on this.
1: I'm off on it. I'm fine if you believe that. Thank you, Stephen. Appreciate the call. It's good to hear from you. Shout out to our friends, by the way, at 97.1 The Fan out that way. I saw, did you see who Fish, Derek Fisher, had on his show this morning? Some guy named Dr. Dre. Might have heard of them. Brock Vereen and D-Mac, they do a great job over there. So shout out to those folks, 97.1 The Fan out in L.A. You're right, I can't list a specific example where it's happened in the World Cup. But does that mean it's impossible because it's never happened before? By the way, I'm not saying that the U.S. is going to do this. Just saying that if it were to happen, the comparisons that we've heard and why I cite Indiana, we've heard that that's the greatest story in college football, college sports, that's happened in 50-plus years. Like, D-Day, you do think there's an analog here, right? Where the craziness of Indiana winning a title, the way that was viewed in sport. I think Coach K said publicly, that's the greatest story I've seen in college sports in the last 50 years. That's what it would be like talking about what U.S. soccer's respect level was in the world of soccer, where Indiana football was previously.
2: I actually do think that's a good example because no one thought that Indiana was good, and nobody thinks Team USA is good. That's not predicting
1: impossible.
2: That Team USA is going to win.
1: Right, and it's not.

0: mentioned that it's getting a little worthless. It's like Adam Silver's investment in there has been
1: Yes. I guess, and he got rid of it. He got rid of it as a result. He's even admitted it was a mistake.
0: Yeah, but, you know, if you take away from there, right, I just feel like, you know, the minors and the G League is, you know, it's the place where, you know, you have mature players, and that's where they could develop their skills that, you know, you don't have the resources that you do of a college, especially if, like, a, you know, if you're at Kentucky, you're going to get the best colleges, right? But let's say you're at, you know, Oklahoma State. Maybe you don't get the better resource. Maybe you get more resources at the Defenders than you do at, you know, Oklahoma State is what I'm saying. You know, I think it fosters more maturity and more accountability as a player, and it gives you the exposure of what it takes to be a professional player. Just wanted to put that out there and get your thoughts on that.
1: Well, hold one second. Well, what do you think? I'm talking about, I don't disagree that you can develop better in the minor leagues than you do with college baseball. What I am saying is that in the majors, I think it's more beneficial to have a stronger college baseball for overall popularity and marketability of your stars. And also, in terms of resources, and you're still riding the bus a lot of places when you're playing in minor league baseball. These college programs, they're flying private, and they have equal to better facilities than you get in some of these minor league buildings, probably better in them as well. So does that mean the coaching is the same when you're playing four times a week in college versus playing 6 days a week in the minors? Maybe not. But I think it's a push and pull, and I say that the net positive is in having a stronger college baseball than having a stronger minor leagues, if those are the options. Yeah.
0: No, I see where you're coming from, right? Again, you know, college, you know, especially when you look at, like, March Madness, right? That's, you know, that's where you get your popularity, your name from, right? I just think, you know, stripping away the minor leagues, right, without giving it a, you know, more investment, more resources as well, I feel like we're demolishing a bridge before we ever give it a chance to, like, you know, fully develop. I feel like if the MLB gave it more focus, probably, you could probably turn more players into bigger names. And maybe, who knows, you know, like, the reason I'm a big fan for the G League and minor leagues, right, it's been growing in popularity because fans are given a shot to watch amateurs play on a big scale but at a cheaper price. That's why I'm driving at the end of the day.
1: I got you. Who is the minor league team in Pasadena?
0: You know, I don't think we have a minor league in Pasadena.
1: Oh,
0: you know, yeah.
1: Or
0: Pasadena.
1: The closest one.
0: I wouldn't know that.
1: Because I have, from a sitting radius where I'm at, I've got about five of them. Got about five of them within an hour and a half of where I'm sitting right now in North Carolina. Like, I got Winston-Salem Dash, Greens. Let's see how many I can rattle off. Winston-Salem, appreciate the call, by the way. It's good to hear from you. Hope you'll give us a shout back. Winston-Salem Dash, Greensboro Grasshoppers, Asheville Tourists, Kannapolis Cannonballers, Charlotte Knights, Durham Bulls. I don't think the Carolina Mudcats are a thing anymore, so I don't think you have that. That's six right off the bat. That's pretty good. We'll limit it at that. One more. Let's go to Cheryl, who's in Syracuse. 310-840-4910. Cheryl, good to have you back. What do you think about the minors versus having a more robust developmental college baseball?
2: Before I ask you that, I just want to say congratulations on your anniversary to you and your wife and to your Carolinas.
1: Oh, I remember last week, Cheryl, you told me to tell George McPhee you said hello, of the Las Vegas Golden Knights, who, like, runs the team.
2: Oh, my God.
1: Is that right? Was that you?
2: That is me, and how in the world did you remember that?
1: Well, because I totally thought, okay, I'm not going to do that. And then I was at the water cooler later that night in between the first and second period, and who comes walking by and then stands right next to me? George McPhee. And I say, hey, we had a caller at 2:45 this morning named Cheryl. She's in Syracuse. Said she went to high school or something with you. And he grabbed a pretzel and then moved about. He didn't have much time for me in that regard.
2: Well, it wasn't high school. It was at when we were the first AHL team.

0: 93 for the Vancouver Canucks when he was vice president there.
1: Oh, that's cool. Okay, what do you have on baseball, by the way? Sorry, I'm getting sidetracked.
0: Well, so am I. I love the hockey. Thanks for doing that. But I was in high school, so it probably didn't ring a bell. But anyways, I love baseball. That's my favorite sport. I mean, I love all sports. But I think that high school, it should go from high school to college, to minor leagues, to Major League Baseball. First of all, not only for player development, but for safety for injuries, too. They get injured. And I don't know do you think Major League Baseball is doing this for cost-cutting?
1: Yes, absolutely. Absolutely. Less players, less teams. They're definitely trying to save money, for sure.
0: But we have the Syracuse Mets AAA team here in Syracuse. And we love that. And they have like a shuttle bus from here to, you know, New York City between the players coming back.
1: I don't think, Cheryl, I'm up against it. It's good to hear from you. I don't think you have to worry about a team as big as Syracuse having issues, a market as big as Syracuse is having problems with retraction. I think you'll see some retraction, but it's probably at some of the lesser levels that you might see that. So don't be worried on that regard if something like this were to pass. Today, we got some bets to place. Bob Ryan's going to join us in a little bit. Legendary Boston sports writer. Let's place some bets. Graham's gambling, golf, maybe some baseball. Next.
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0: is Westwood One Sports Night. Here's Josh Graham.
1: We have bets to hand out. Believe it or not, staying away from USA Australia. Not going there since we don't know Christian Pulisic's status for the game. And betting against the Americans, well, un-American. Not going to do that. By the way, had to go back and look at some of the chances, some of the odds. Shout out to those who have tweeted us, who have called Oliver and saying, to the suggestion there's never been an underdog that's won the World Cup, France was the 18th ranked team in the world when they won the World Cup in 1998. So, even though what we've seen from the French has been dominant in recent years, Mbappe and company, 1998, bursting onto the scene, a young Thierry Henry and all the talented players that the French had at that point. So, did want to volunteer that. Now, let's get set to tell you what we actually are betting on right now in Graham's Gambling.
0: It's time for Graham's Gambling. Let's make some money.
1: Let's see actually how some of our bets are doing so far. We placed three on the U.S. Open. Round one finished at Shinnecock Hills, or close to it, with a few players still left on the course to either finish their round. One of those players is Corey Connors. We had a top 20 finish bet for him. He's at one under, currently tied for ninth. So that's off to a decent start. The one bet we had to win the tournament, Xander Schauffele. And while Xander got off to a fabulous start, two under through the first three holes, he's through 15 and currently two over for the day. So things, Shinnecock Hills quickly got to Xander Schauffele. And then a top 10 finish, it doesn't look promising for Ty Hatton, who shot a 4 over 74 on his first round. Not feeling great about that. Or actually, did he rally a little bit to get back to 2 over par? Got to make sure reading the count here, right? No, he was at 4 over. 74 for Ty Hatton. We had a top 10 finish on him. So those are the bets that we placed for the U.S. Open. In baseball, here's what we're doing, Oliver Popular. We are betting against Jacob Mizorowski. Does that sound like fun to you? A bet you're going to hate, but I love. Guys young, Walt Weiss.
2: Westwood One presents Today in Women's Sports. The WNBA season still has over 3 months to go, but there's already a clear leader for Rookie of the Year. Olivia Miles of the Minnesota Lynx is leading her first place squad in points and assists. On Wednesday, the superstar guard set a rookie record when she scored 24 in the first half. Miles finished with 31 points as the Lynx downed the LA Sparks 99-83. Minnesota owns 4 championships and the second most wins in league history and the WNBA's best record last year. The second overall pick is thriving in this club's incredible culture.
3: So lucky to be in Minnesota. I literally can't imagine myself anywhere else. And the people around me truthfully make me great, and I wouldn't be anywhere without them.
2: Miles and the Lynx lead the league with a 12-3 record, and they're back in action tonight when they visit the Golden State Valkyries. With Today in Women's Sports, I'm Amy Lawrence on Westwood One.
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1: That's going to join the program in just a little bit. He'll drop by in a half hour. You know him from the sports reporters and from around the horn back in the day. Hall of Fame sports writer from the Boston Globe. And the reason we're bringing Bob on, well, a lot of stuff going on in the NBA. The Knicks just had a victory parade in the Canyon of Heroes. And, well, the Celtics, speaking of Boston sports teams, the Celtics might be landing some guy named Giannis in the next week. We'll see ahead of the draft next Tuesday. But on Friday, June 19th, 2026, it'll be the 40-year anniversary of one of the more tragic events in the history of basketball. Lynn Bias was drafted on June 17th, 1986, shortly after one of the greatest NBA teams ever won the title, the 86 Celtics, just as good as it gets. And they had the number two pick. They took the star out of Maryland that many thought might have been better than Michael Jordan in the NBA, if you watched ACC basketball at that time. Taken number two overall by the Celtics, and then 2 days later, dead. Having a reaction to cocaine use that led to a lot of legislation and a lot of hand-wringing in this country. 40 years ago, that happened. And Bob Ryan will share his memories of Lynn Bias. From the Boston end of things, in covering that story, it's also a significant day. It's a holiday. It's Juneteenth as well. But also, that it marks the 20-year anniversary of my favorite team winning the Stanley Cup. The Carolina Hurricanes won June 19th, 2006. I'll never forget that date for that reason as well. The Hurricanes won the Cup earlier this week, so something worth bringing up. But Bob Ryan is going to be our guest in the next half hour or so. Before we get to him, Joe Burrow compared the 2026 Cincinnati Bengals to the 2019 LSU Tigers this week. Believe it or not, there is a case that Joe might be right on this one. And that case is next on Westwood One Sports Night.
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0: This is Westwood One Sports Night. Here's Josh Graham.
1: We've reached the point in the evening where Oliver Popular and Denton Day are going back and forth trying to master the college football equivalent of 82-0. Is it called 20-0? Because that's the NFL version of it, and college football is just an offshoot of it, or is it 16-0?
2: No, it's 16-0, and we keep the two of us have gotten 14-2 like six times, but we've not gotten better than 14-2, and it's aggravating.
1: Okay, because we're about to talk about one of the greatest college football teams of all time, the 2019 LSU Tigers, and what Joe Burrow had to say relative to the 2026 Cincinnati Bengals. Can we try to run it? How many positions do we have to do for college football?
2: You got to do a lot. I don't know that we can run it because you got to put 12.
1: No, I don't think that we can do it. But you know what we're going to do instead? Just so we can turn what you guys are doing behind the scenes rather than working into content. Can we see who does better? Can we refresh it right now at the start of the segment so you guys have the same amount of time and we figure out between you and Oliver Popular what your lineup looks like and who gets the better record?
2: We can definitely do that.
3: I'm game.
2: It's an easy one.
1: All right, Oliver, Denton, we're going to refresh our pages and we're going to do this in 3, 2, 1. And let me know when your team is complete and we'll see how you guys compared to each other and whether or not we agree with the assessment of whose team is better. In the meantime, Joe Burrow, not even casually, not even with subtlety, compared the 2026 Cincinnati Bengals to his LSU national champions in 2019. Here he was doing that earlier today.
4: You know, you go back and watch what I said before 2019 season at LSU. You know, I feel very similarly about this team. You know, I'm so excited to get started and get moving. And I wish we would ramp this right into training camp so we can continue to improve. Because I feel like, you know, there's so much greatness that we're going to be able to achieve this year. I'm just excited to get going.
1: The reaction to this has largely been clowning Joe Burrow. But frankly, believe it or not, it makes sense why Joe Burrow would compare these Bengals to that title team at LSU. Because rather than go back to what Joe Burrow said about that team prior to that season, how about let's just go back to the preseason rankings, what folks were saying about LSU going into that year. They weren't projected to make a national championship game. In fact, they weren't picked to win the SEC. They only received 5 of a possible 260 votes in the preseason poll of the SEC to win their division. So that team wasn't expected to be one of the greatest teams ever. That was a surprise. Joe Burrow wasn't expected to win the Heisman Trophy. Mel Kiper had him mocked to be a 6th-round pick prior to that year. So when you look at the Bengals, they're not favorites to win the AFC North. They have the 8th-best odds to win the AFC, courtesy of our friends at DraftKings. Since only 7 teams make the postseason last we checked, odds makers are essentially saying Cincinnati's probably going to miss the playoffs. So they are being slept on. So why is Joe Burrow feeling confident in this year's team? Well, there is a case for it. They have a top 4 quarterback in the sport. That's what Joe Burrow is. When you look at the top of the NFL, the top tier, yes, we know Drake May and Matthew Stafford were the best quarterbacks last year in the MVP conversation. We understand. But the top 4 quarterbacks, talent-wise, in this game, it's Patrick Mahomes, Josh Allen, Lamar Jackson, and Joe Burrow. Unlike Lamar and Josh, he's been to a Super Bowl and was leading in the final 3 minutes of that Super Bowl. Nearly won the damn thing for the Bengals. Joe Burrow, he has better weapons than all those elite quarterbacks, too. The Bengals, they were the only AFC North team that didn't make a coaching change this offseason. They chose stability in Zach Taylor, while the Browns, the Ravens, they made surprising moves. Off their head coach, Mike Tomlin, stepped down in Pittsburgh. So while they lost Trey Hendrickson to the division rival in Baltimore, no AFC North team made a bigger acquisition, both literally and figuratively, than Cincinnati adding Dexter Lawrence. They added Boy Mafa to that defensive front as well. And that's going to be impactful. But much like every other team in the AFC, the Bengals have key flaws you can point to. So this is generally how a segment like this works. You point to one team, you single out one team that could win the AFC, and then everybody gets mad at you pointing at the flaw that they clearly have, and then they start advocating for somebody else without recognizing the flaw that that team has. But every single one in the AFC has it. For the Ravens and Bills, this season, you're talking about first-time, first-year head coaches, Joe Brady and Jesse Minter. When does that ever result in winning a championship? Those quarterbacks have never broken through to the Super Bowl before, as we mentioned. In L.A., Justin Herbert hasn't won a playoff game. In Kansas City, it's injuries, it's age, it's a bad season they're coming off of. In New England, you get a cupcake schedule last year, now you get a difficult schedule. You lost key pieces. You have a horny coach. Allegedly. When you look at the Bengals' flaw, it's simply Joe Burrow's health. The O-line's decent. It's never been great. It still isn't great. And he's missed 16 games over the last three seasons. So when you're doing the calculus on the Bengals this year, if Joe Burrow is healthy, they can win the division. They could potentially go to the Super Bowl. If he isn't, they aren't even a playoff team. And maybe that's where they relate to 2019 LSU. With Joe Burrow, you can win it all. Without him, immense question marks. We're going to be joined in about a dozen minutes or so by the great Bob Ryan. Look forward to visiting with him. Boston Globe, you know him from Around the Horn and the Sports Reporters. Denton Day, Oliver Popular, how is your 16-0 going at the moment?
2: Not a great performance. Not thrilled on my end.
1: Okay. Do you want to rattle off the team before you tell us the record?
2: So at quarterback, I got Jared Goff. This kind of takes like his best season, so it's the 2017 season. I had Rajon Neal at running back the 2013 season. Jordan Addison, a wide receiver from Pittsburgh, 2021.
1: Wow.
2: Love that one.
1: Biletnikoff winner.
2: Mm-hmm. Joe Haluni at tight end. Again, my tight end game is terrible. And then Brees Hall as a flex the 2020 season. Alan Lazard, the 2016 season flex. That's my offense. Defense was James Pierce Jr., Jaleel Johnson, Cal Halliday from Michigan State. Kelvin Johnson from Kentucky. That one I got a little mark. It said he helped me back, so damn it, Kelvin. Cameron Kitchens from Miami in 2022, and then Alton Robinson at Syracuse 2018 was my flex.
1: Wow. Okay, don't tell me the record. Let me see how that compares to Oliver's team. Oliver, let's go through the positions real quickly. Let's see how you did.
3: This one hurt because it was such an amazing start, and it just went so downhill so quick. I don't feel bad telling you it went downhill. You're probably still not going to guess the record. So my first two were 2014 Marcus Mariota
1: okay,
3: and 2012 DeAnthony Thomas.
1: Wow.
3: As someone who grew up with the Pac-12, I was ecstatic. My next role is wide receiver Nick Easley out of Iowa. Any takers? No? Yeah, no. We have, actually, this one I was excited about. Andrew Corliss, Penn State. He was pretty good there. Tight end. This was a good role. Dante Foreman. 2016 when they won the, what was it, the Peach Bowl with Sam Ehlinger?
1: Mm-hmm.
3: Orange Bowl?
1: One Texas? Of those.
3: Alex Collins, God rest his soul, got him 2013 Arkansas. He was pretty solid. I mean, for the options, he was by far the best. I got Cassius Hall on defense a year too early, unfortunately.
1: Oof.
3: I got J.C. Horn a year too early on defense.
1: Oh, my goodness. South Carolina.
3: Yeah. So the years just didn't match up. I did get Montez Sweat in 17 from Mississippi State. He was great. I don't want to say this incorrectly. If I do, I apologize. Chibuzi Onwuka out of Boston College. Actually, pretty solid numbers for a D-tackle. And then, if you can believe it, a 2019 linebacker from Indiana is what held me back. Raekwon Jones, 55 tackles, only one sack. So, yeah.
1: Wait, what was it, the Boston College year? Was it Ezeraku?
3: No, his last name is Onwuka. His last name is Onwuka. Oh. Chibuzi, either, I believe it's Chibuzi Onwuka. I could, again, I apologize.
1: I love Chibuzi. Puts out big hits. Okay, let me try to guess the records. I'm going to say that you got a 10-6.
3: Who's you? Me?
1: Yes.
3: No, 9-7.
1: And I'm going to guess D-Day got 10-6.
2: No, I got 13-3.
1: Yeah, I thought his team was better, but I was trying to be nice.
3: That's the first time I've ever gotten less than 10 wins.
2: Yeah, I didn't know you could get less than 10 wins, honestly.
3: The overall defensive rating was 71.
1: You didn't show up when it mattered most.
3: Again, if brightest. You can believe it, a 2019 Indiana linebacker held me back. If you can believe it.
1: The lights, I believe it. The lights were bright, and you didn't rise to the occasion.
3: They gave stats, too. It's the 18,774th highest score of the day out of 19,709 runs.
1: Oh, that's I appreciate you and your humility.
3: Yeah.
1: That's one of your best features. It is. I am super excited. Now that I know that there's a college basketball edition of this, I think it's called 31-0. Talking about regular season record, I think that's what it's called. One of you guys could correct me if I'm wrong, if it's a different title.
3: I think it's 40-0, assuming that you make
1: it. Is it 40-0?
3: Yeah, because the bid is, you know, 20 games an entire season, you win the Super Bowl, 16 for college, etc.
1: Got it. That would make sense. So, happy that that's the case. Also, for those who watch, by the way, make sure you're subscribed to the YouTube channel, to the podcast feed as well, Westwood One Sports Tonight, on Apple Podcasts and Spotify. You can also watch the show in addition to listening to it. Hundreds choose to watch that way. And however and wherever you listen or watch, greatly appreciate that. It's always pointed out by enjoyment of Gatorade Zero. I get the 24-pack from Costco. Trying something different during this segment, somebody passed along to me a container of Skittles Wild Cherry artificial, like flavoring for water bottles, and I'm giving that a try. It's not making my tongue turn red, but it has the water turn red, and it's a good flavor. If you like Skittles, see, I'm about it. I'm all about it. I'm a pro Skittle. Sour Skittles, preferably, if I had to choose between. I don't know if this is controversial at all, D-Day. I don't know if you're a chocolate candy guy or if you prefer the sweet and sour type of candies. I'm on the latter end of the spectrum there.
2: I'm an equal opportunity candy enthusiast.
1: Equal? Come on, there has to be one you like more. If you're at the gas station or the convenience store and you see the candy section, are you grabbing chocolate or are you grabbing?
2: No, if I'm at the gas station, it's usually going to be something sour, sweet, fruity, what have you.
1: My guy.
2: I got range. You know, I can go chocolate too.
1: Don't get me wrong. I don't discriminate either, but I am about the sour candy. Game changers in that regard. Bob Ryan. Don't want to keep him waiting much longer. Legendary sports columnist. He reflects on the passing of Lynn Bias 40 years later to the day. tells us whether or not it's feasible for the Celtics to add Giannis Antetokounmpo, and gives us some historical perspective on the Knicks celebrating their first championship in 53 years with their victory parade today. The legend, Bob Ryan, joins us next.
0: Is looking for a new contract before training camp. Will the Buccaneers get a deal done with the franchise QB or risk a distraction hovering over Tampa Bay all season? Westwood One Sports.
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0: This is Westwood One Sports Night. Here's Josh Graham.
1: What a treat it is to be joined by the legendary sports writer from the Boston Globe, Bob Ryan. You've also known his work from the sports reporters around the horn way back then. And he is an inductee in the National Sports Media Association's Hall of Fame. Bob, let's start by leaning into your historical perspective. 40 years ago, on June 19th, 1986, the basketball world lost Len Bias. You were, of course, covering the Celtics for the Boston Globe at the time. What is the most vivid memory you have from that draft night and what followed a couple of days later?
2: He managed to get to Boston by late afternoon. Remember, the draft was at noon in those days in New York. And he came to Boston with relatives. I don't know if it's his father or uncle or grandma or whatever. And I was working with local radio at the time. I was part of the show that day and part of the group that was interviewing him. So I can remember sitting there interviewing him, and he was wearing a gray suit and a Celtics hat, beaming. It was all positive. It was all wonderful. And looking at his beaming relatives behind him. And that was my last image that I personally had of Len Bias. The next morning, I was preparing to go to my office. And it was, 9:30, 10 o'clock, whatever, in the morning. And as I was getting in my car, my then 16-year-old son, 15, going on 16 at the time, came running out of the house. Dad, Len Bias is dead. What? I had no idea what was going on, naturally. And I forget. So I then drove to rather than going to my office, I went to the Celtics office. That's my story with that. It was stunning. Now I had actually seen him play. I don't know what I was doing in Durham, but I was in Durham at Cameron, and the night he dropped 40 on the Blue Devils, and I had a pretty good personal feel for what he could be.
1: Golden age of ACC basketball. A lot of people forget that he didn't go number one in that draft. Brad Daugherty from North Carolina did.
2: Yeah, and Daugherty.
1: I forget the NC State kid that went three. Was it Washburn? Who was it that went number three?
2: It was Washburn. One other, you know, the only other thing I can contribute. In the run-up to the draft, I don't know if it was EEI or not, but anyway, it wasn't those. We interviewed coaches of the many prospective high picks, because the Celtics own that tremendous pick. They had that number two pick. And so we knew they were going to get a good player. And we interviewed, everybody. Well, we interviewed Lefty. And I can still hear one thing Lefty said about Len Bias. Quote, Leonard's only vice is ice cream, unquote. Put that in your head when you think about Len Bias.
1: Crazy. Lefty Drizel, the legend at Maryland. We're being joined by Bob Ryan, the Boston Globe legendary sports writer, columnist emeritus here on Westwood One Sports Night. Now, again, we look at this reflecting. Considering the Celtics in 86, you said they had that draft pick. They had just won the title with arguably the franchise's greatest team ever. You couldn't have forecasted then how quickly the East would shift, the Detroit Pistons a few years after that, and the dominant Jordan and the Bulls. But as you reflect upon the impact of Len Bias's passing now, how much of the NBA's history do you think is different if he's able to suit up for the Celtics?
2: Number one, there was a very good chance that the Celtics beat the Lakers in 87. They needed another player, as it turned out. They had Walton went down, never played 10 games the whole year, was useless, frankly, in that year. And they had other injuries, and they needed another player, and he could have been that other player. As it is, they took the Lakers six games, and even though they were very, very short on personnel, and who knows, number one. And then he would have been a mainstay. What a thing that would have been. Now, my only question about the what if about – if they had biases, sooner or later, he wouldn't be coming off the bench. He would have going to have to, you know, the agent would be agitating, the father would be agitating, his next door neighbor would be agitating, you know, what they're going to do. they would have had to come to some decision, or I don't know what that whatever would have been. But anyway, it's all speculative. Never happened anyway. I'll just say he would have been enough, I think, to get them by the Lakers that year. That start with that, and then you go from there.
1: By the way, meant to ask, you said you didn't go into the office that day. You learned he died. You went to the Celtics building. What do you remember about what that vibe was like?
2: Well, somber, naturally, stunning. That's about all. I don't remember any specifics whatsoever.
1: Did you see Red Auerbach?
2: I probably did, I would think. And Red was shaken because, and this was personal to Red, only because he was a D.C. kid. And Red was a friend, Red liked Lefty. Red was, Red was a D.C. resident. He had been a D.C. resident since he went to GW in the 1940-ish and lived all the time. He coached and was general managed and was president of Celtics. His full-time off-season home was Washington, D.C. And he was extremely proprietary to everything Washington, D.C. Washington, D.C., restaurants, ball players, everything. And this hurt. This was the most painful thing imaginable. That the kid from D.C. was the one involved.
1: Bob Ryan's with us here, Westwood One Sports Night, one of the best basketball writers ever, as far as I see it, and especially for the NBA. And I'd be remiss not to ask you while we got you here. In New York City, it was an image many were skeptical we'd ever see again. Earlier today, the Knicks rode through the Canyon of Heroes as 2026 NBA champs. What did you find most special about watching this New York basketball team?
2: They played the game, quote unquote, the right way. They were about winning. They were about sacrifice. They were about hit the open man. They were about digging deep for going after loose balls. They played basketball. They played proper basketball, and they had and this year, because of the machinations, they wound up with some depth and They could hurt you in many different ways. They are a very worthy champion. There is, from a basketball standpoint, there is absolutely nothing you can't admire about them. They play the game beautifully. I've been on their case for 2 years. That roster assembly that Leon Rose has put together is masterful. And he made a lot of interesting decisions. There are a lot of complicated moves in terms of three-way trade and this and that, but he got them all done and put together a really good basketball team. So I'm going to look at it that way. That they're admirable, and I picked up on them last year, and thought that they were a team on the move and somebody you should keep your eye on. And so everything that transpired this year, but whoever could have foreseen a team that could win in the way that they won, continually coming from huge deficits and overcoming bad starts and pulling together it all the way they did time after time after time. And we've never seen anything quite like that that I've ever – I don't remember anything like that.
1: How far do you have to go to risk overstatement with this team and talking about some say greatest New York basketball team, Jalen Brunson, saying greatest Knick? Like, how far do you have to go before you start, questioning, all right, are we overstating here?
2: It's inevitable that that these discussions will take place because that's the climate that we live in. It's not 1975. We didn't have the proliferation of talk shows or anything like that in those days. Some of these topics weren't relevant. But naturally, people are going to want to compare them to the 70 and 73 Knicks. It's their one frame of reference. And the game is so different. The 3-point has totally distorted the game and changed it. A completely different game. So it's fruitless to try to compare who would have beaten whom because they would have been playing different games. Although I will say this, there was a guy on the 73 Knicks that was made for this game, made for it. And I remember when he was playing going, my God, where is he shooting from? Jerry Lucas. Jerry Lucas would have been a devastating 3-point shooter. Devastating. So he was shooting threes when there were no threes. It would have been a wonderful thing. Now, as far as Brunson's role in their pantheon, he's had a couple of phenomenal, he's had coming off a spectacular playoffs, a all-pro year, a run since he's come there. He's been tremendous. He's not the greatest Knick yet, okay? Let's hold off on that. Let him have a few more years. Walt Frazier is Mr. Knick. Walt Frazier, who still around, he's a Knick icon, all those years as a broadcaster, he's my man to associate. He's the greatest, Nick. But has Brunson got a chance to rip that title away from him? Yeah, keep doing it, kid. And the argument, you know, it'll be hard to argue against you.
1: I can't remember.
2: You say that.
1: I can't remember if this is a conversation we had at a various like winery sports bar or something, just or if it was an on-air conversation that we had talking about the sports that you can in some way accurately compare era to era. The baseball stats are still very much the same today as they were decades and decades ago. So that's a natural comp point. Football, I think, is a sport, if I remember correctly, you said it's probably the most different because of how, you know, you got one 300-pounder on a Super Bowl champion 50 years ago, and now there are, you know, a couple dozen on them on a team.
2: Right.
1: I forget basketball. I thought, if memory serves, you thought basketball was a sport that was more comparable than people think.
2: Well, that's before, I don't know what year that would have been. Obviously, it's no longer true. The three-point shot has completely altered the nature of the game at every level. As I say, it's distorted the game at every level. And every 8-year-old kid thinks he's Steph Curry or wants to be Steph Curry, who is the most influential player of the 20th century. You know, we can go over who were influential players to influence all of basketball in the 20th. I said 20th, I'm the 21st. You know, Hank Lozetti with the one-hander and Kenny Sailors or whoever you want to give credit for the jump shot, and Russell for putting the block shot as an art form. And changing the nature of what a center could and should be, and then Elgin Baylor invented individual basketball that still exists today that did not really exist before him, and now it's Steph Curry, and with the three pointer, and of course Caitlin Clark too. So it's a different game now. So whatever was true then, it ain't true now. It's just not. I mean, I'll give you a wonderful example. One day, I don't know, there was before game two or three or whatever. But I happened to flip on to NBA TV in preparation for the game that night. And I thank God I got there in time. They were showing a half hour worth of highlights from 1976, six-game series, the Celtics and the Suns, and including the epic, famous triple overtime game five. And the nature of the game was so vastly different. Occasional three, maybe. But, you know, inside out, fast breaks, beautifully orchestrated fast breaks, ball moving around side to side. It was the nature of how to play the game was offensive. It was very different. And I think even more entertaining. You had inside pivot play, of course. And, you know, Celtics had Dave Cowens. And the big takeaway I got, Josh, of individual play that I

0: dead ball era in which the scores were low. Where I think if you look closely, there was a finals in which nobody scored 100 or only one team did in that era.
1: It was that final. It was there was one team that scored 100 points out of the two teams in the seven games.
0: Well, that's because the nature of the game was walk it up, and I call it was Frady Cat basketball by coaches who were happier when their team did not have the ball than when it did. And that was the whole era. That Bulls era, by the way, you know, their lasting legacy is nil. And that, by the way, was Michael and nothing. Michael and that's it. They didn't leave any team legacy that we can sink our teeth into. But there were people like guys you wouldn't believe that were that wouldn't shoot the ball. Larry Brown was a culprit, believe it or not. And of course Jerry Sloan, was a culprit. There were others. That was a different world. Thank God. And that was a dead era. I remember us grilling David Stern in the '94 and '95 finals about these terrible games. And he said, "Well, you guys like 1-0 baseball games and 14-7 football games." And, you know, yeah, well, maybe so. But, that, you know, it was a terrible era. And thank God we got away from that.
1: Yeah, or golf tournaments where the winning score might be 1 under par. I don't want to get into all the stuff.
0: You may have that. Don't expect anything different this week.
1: Yeah, that's right. Let's close with
0: this. I'll go with the over-under. It'll be one, plus one. I'm serious.
1: Yeah, I wouldn't bet against you. Bob Ryan is the legendary sports writer from the Boston Globe, and we've known you from your time with the Sports Reporters as well. Let's view this in a way as a parting shot. The Boston Celtics, rumored to be in the mix for Giannis. How much or how little does this make sense to you?
0: I'm such a mixed feeling on this. I'm in no hurry to give away Brown. And I know he said a dumb thing about this is my most favorable, memorable year. You know, he never should have said it because he should have known people would not take that the right way after you just lost a 3-1 lead in the finals. And it sounds much too selfish, you know, because he had a great year when they didn't have Tatum, blah, blah, blah. Okay. I just give him the old talking to. Giannis, I wish I could be sure that he would be showing up for you healthy and ready to play when it matters. You know, he misses a lot of games. He hasn't had great playoffs the last few years when he's been in them, going all the way back to 21, you know. And I know he brings a different dimension and he brings something that they could use. I don't doubt that. I'm not going to cry if they don't make the deal. I'm not going to go threaten to jump off a bridge if they do. You know, I'll say, okay. I because one reason being, in Brad I trust. And I might come down to this, Josh. Whatever Brad Stevens does, I'm going to nod my head and say, okay, I'm okay with that. So I mean, I'm serious. He's proven himself to be too solid, too smart, too savvy. And so if Brad wants to do it, all right, fine.
1: Bob Ryan, it's so great to have you on this national venture. You mentioned briefly WEEI. We appreciate our friends in Boston out that way and the 300 markets we're in across the country. I hope we can do this again sometime soon because you're the best. Really appreciate it.
0: Well, as they say, Josh, you know where to find me.
1: We will put this show to bed next on Westwood One Sports Night.
2: The U.S. men's national team looks to go 2-0 in group play when they take on Australia. Can the Americans win two games in group play for the first time since the original World Cup nearly a century ago? We'll find out Friday. Westwood One Sports.
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0: Josh Graham.
1: Missed opportunity not playing 40-0 with Bob Ryan. Every year, Bob Ryan and I would hang out in the summer, and it's a dinner, the National Sports Media Association's awards weekend, and we would have a trivia night, and whoever was on Bob Ryan's team would win every year. Case in point example, we're at the Final Four in New Orleans 4 years ago, and I'm doing some research for a show. And D-Day, I pulled a stat that every single championship team in college basketball dating back to the 40s had a player, and it was a specific year in the 40s, had a player that was selected in the first 30 picks of the draft. So if you don't have essentially what now is a first-round pick on your team, you're probably not going to win the national championship. I tell Bob Ryan this stat, and what does Bob do? Bob starts rattling off the first six or seven picks of the 1946 or whatever draft it was, because that's how much ball Bob Ryan knows. So, could have used his help in 40-0. You know what? Before we put the show to bed, I'm going to give it one last run. 40-0. See how it goes. See what we're able to do with it.
2: Do you want to inform some of the people?
1: You guys can help me with this, too.
2: Because there's a motivation factor for
1: you. So, 40-0, for those who don't know, is you try to pick a basketball lineup and you have one re-rack and they give you a team in a certain era. I'm inspired because while we were talking to Bob Ryan, D-Day was proud of the fact he went 32-2.
2: Correct.
1: So ever since we got done talking with Bob Ryan, I've been trying to beat 32-2. And the best I've gotten is 30-4. Haven't been able to do it. So I think as a show right now, because this is a collective, we don't need separation amidst the show. How about we try right now to do a 40-0 together? See who the best players that we could take are. And Oliver Popular, what was the best record you had so far?
3: 30-4.
1: 30-4. Okay. So let's give this one go, and we'll see what our record is. We could decide together who we play with. I'm trying to filibuster and pull this thing up real quickly. Okay. I have it here. Villanova 2014 through 2018. Brunson.
2: I think I know a guy. He's very
1: Any
2: popular
1: objections?
2: At the moment.
3: No, that was exactly who I was thinking.
1: All right, we're going to go with Jalen Brunson. Next rack. Notre Dame 2008 to 2012. Pat Connaughton's a choice, but Notre Dame won the ACC in 2015. So let's not do that. By the way, Westwood One Sports, your home for the Final Four. That's why we're doing college basketball here. Also, we just know ball that way. I'm leaning re-rack.
3: My Notre Dame knowledge
1: on Notre
3: is
1: Dame.
3: That 2015
1: this
3: season.
1: Early on. Yes.
2: Racket.
1: So I'm leaning re-rack. Racket. We got Indiana 2008 through 2012. This is pre-Cody Zeller, but we got Oladipo.
2: I was about to say, that's Oladipo.
3: But that wasn't his, like, 2013 was his prime year, right? Was he good his first year as well? Like, that good?
2: They didn't really have
1: Oladipo,
2: anyone else that was great.
1: Yeah, I would. Oh, I think the play might be. Well, you're right. Cody Zeller would have been like 2015. Probably would have been
3: another
1: peak time to get Cody Zeller.
3: Didn't they have another big?
1: But I might be getting him mixed up with Kaminsky.
3: Wait, Eric Gordon.
1: Who went to Wisconsin?
3: No,
1: Eric Gordon.
3: He went to Indiana.
1: He's there. I think Eric Gordon's the play.
3: Yeah,
1: that's who we're talking about. Okay, so we're going to do Eric Gordon, because that's the right play. We're going to have him shooting guard or small forward, guys?
2: Shooting guard.
3: Shooting guard.
1: Shooting guard. All right, Next rack. Minnesota 2011 through 2015.
2: Oh, wrecked.
3: Yeah, that's going to upset the score.
1: Ralph Sampson III went from Georgia Tech to Minnesota. I remember him. But this is where things get difficult, guys.
3: Didn't they have one?
1: We have to make decisions between Joe Coleman or Rodney Williams.
3: Didn't they have one team that made the tournament that was pretty good? And it had, like, a big man on that team who was solid?
1: I love how Denton knew immediately. Wrecked.
2: I mean, like, they're just teams that are, when you spin them, you're like, oh, Minnesota in the mid-2010s? Great. When they were awful and the Big Ten was awful? Love it.
1: It's I'm going to go Rodney Williams, small forward. Utah, 2011 through 2025. You want to say it or should I?
3: Wait, 2011 through 25 or 15?
1: Wrecked. 2021 through 2025.
3: Oh, yeah. No.
2: Wrecked. Either one was tough. Spinning Utah on this, great in the football version.
1: Well, no, I think Jakob Poeltl would have popped up in the 2011 mid-2000s era. So we're going to go with Ezra Asar. And then to wrap things up, we have North Carolina 2017 through 2021. I think we go Justin Jackson over Luke May. Justin Jackson. We went 24-10, guys.
3: That works.
2: Thank you, Minnesota.
1: By the way, Rodney Williams did average 12-6. But by the way, both those guys averaged 12-6, the two players that I chose. So I don't think it was that terrible. I think we deserve better than 24-10. How about you subscribe to our podcast and to our YouTube channel, Westwood One Sports Night. We'd appreciate that. Bob Ryan, appreciate him dropping by. We're going to be joined by JP Della Camera tomorrow, leading voice on U.S. soccer, reacting to USA Australia. To close out today's show, let's put this show to bed.

0: The Odyssey. You had these massive movies take off. Obsession, namely Backrooms. Those were surprises.
1: Next week.
0: And I don't think Supergirl was on the radar screen. There's one more movie I am forgetting though.
1: Spider-Man
0: is big. Oh, Disclosure Day was last Friday, the Steven Spielberg movie. So it really is a big movie, kind of for whatever your taste is. Big summer for movies.
1: So you're gonna watch
0: Toy
1: Story 5?
0: That's not what you're talking about here, though, is it?
1: No, it was actually exactly what I'm talking about, because I can't believe there's 5 Toy Stories.
0: I like the premise. I like the premise because apparently the villain is like the iPad screen. So this seems to be like an anti-technology for kids, maybe anti-AI type of a movie.
1: Well, the villain is whoever gave Woody a bald spot. Like, why was that one necessary?
0: That wasn't kind.
1: And I mean, bald is beautiful. Welcome to the team, Woody. But I mean,
0: did this touch close to home?
1: He's an action figure.
0: A little bit.
1: I was like, what does he need a bald spot for?
0: Donovan Klingon, Alex Caraban, Tristan Newton, Stefan Castle.
1: You're gonna be up until like 4 a.m. just playing this nonstop.
0: Is Steph Castle the play? Or do I go, man, Liam McNeely put up some numbers, too. This is a problem. You guys put me on this. I didn't even know, really, it was a thing until you brought it to my feet here.
1: It was going to find
0: you. Because 24 and 10 is not the way you go out. 24 and 10 is not the way you want to go out.
1: What is the acceptable way to go out?
0: And I don't plan to go out. 30 and something? Probably. You think Drake Toll can go 30-4 on 40-0? Riddle me that.
1: I'm going to say no, he cannot.
0: Addie Bates
1: might have a chance. Addie Bates would destroy it at 162-0. You put her on the baseball one, she's going 161-1, guaranteed.
0: Do they even have that for baseball?
1: I'm sure. I mean, if they have it for college football, college basketball, they got to have one for baseball.
0: I don't like the team that I just put together, so I'm not going to share what the record is because there's 10 seconds left in this show. I'm going to put Cameron Johnson as my power forward, 29-5.
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0: Good morning. It is the Drake Toll Show. John Lund in for Drake. It is Juneteenth. Happy Juneteenth. We have a ton to get to today. In about 20 minutes, we'll get into all of the NBA, including the Knicks parade in Manhattan yesterday and parades in general and so forth. But Curtis is not here today. It is Addie and Laura. So if you're going to the Drake Toll, let me fix this. If you're going to the Drake Toll Show page, it will be much more pleasant today. Good morning. Hi, Addie. How are you? Are you in a different room? Are you somewhere different?
1: I am. Right now, it looks like I'm in like a little closet because I'm in the process of moving. So I have no pictures up yet. Nothing.
0: Oh, okay.
1: I have Sinatra. Big Sin is here. She'll be here at some point.
0: Oh, very nice.
1: But yes, I'm still moving.
0: Yeah, I was a little worried about that. A couple of things on my mind before we get into soccer, and I was just speaking late last night so I could get a better perspective to some friends in Seattle. And Seattle is a big-time soccer city, and we're taking on Australia, and we might be down a player and all this. We'll get into all those kind of things. I'm not going to break down soccer, but a few things that have hit my mind today. If Curtis was here, we would have about, 900 bonks just to the fact of the U.S. Open is in Shinnecock Hills. But we won't probably have as many of those today. But I do think that the show now, because Laura is here and Curtis is not here, we might be mature enough to say Shinnecock Hills many, many times today.
2: Less bonks today.
0: There we go. Well, you see, I know we'll do it. But correct me if I'm wrong, because I was in All the Days Run Together, I think last week or week before, and Curtis was upset because we wouldn't take phone calls. By the way, if you'd like to be our phone caller of the day here on the Drake Toll Show, 310-804-4910 on the Westwood One Sports Talk and Text Line. Isn't that right? Like, Curtis is a pretty laid-back guy, except, even though he gets up at, 1:30 in the morning, not very much L.A. traffic, comes in. And he's usually, when I've done the show, the numerous times I've done the show, filled in for Drake, he's been pretty laid-back. But for, the last hour and a half of the show, he was not himself. Am I wrong in that? Because you wanted him to pick up calls, he didn't pick up calls, and then he got angry, if I remember
1: right. That's
0: exactly
1: what happened,
0: am I correct in that?
1: No, you are correct in that. And
2: really? I don't know what happened.
0: He wasn't even speaking. He wasn't bonking. There were no effects. Everything was very just by the book. He was just like, he was just button pushing. He was just like, okay, that's fine. Addie's mad at me. Did you guys resolve that? I was just curious. Was everything okay?
1: In some way. Yeah, there was an ending to that.
0: Day was fine.
1: Yeah. Okay. Say hi to Laura.
0: I was just checking.
2: That's why I'm here.
0: Exactly. I was just like, did something happen all of a sudden? But, today's a holiday, so I guess Curtis is taking the time off, although Curtis doesn't take time off. But so there's that. So just wanted to make sure that everybody was good. Everybody was rocking and rolling. You're in an Astros sweatshirt today. For those who don't know, that's your baseball team. We'll get into some baseball today. Very nice. Oh, wow. There's already tension. Laura just booed your Astros sweatshirt. Well, I think we might have some problems today.
1: They hate us because they ain't us.
0: Yeah, I got you. By the way, how's moving working out? Moving is probably, what is it? It's not on the top five stresses. I think it's like divorce, loss of job, death of a family member, that kind of stuff. But, I'd put moving, top 10, maybe top 5, because I do remember, because I moved within a year, and I just remember these guys were hauling all our stuff, and we have a pretty big house, and they were hauling all our stuff around. At the end of it, I asked these guys, I said, how do you do this every day? Because they basically moved our stuff all day long, and then at the end of it, it was probably like 10, 11 o'clock, I offered these guys a couple of beers, they hung out for a while, pretty big guys. There was three of them to do our house, and I was like, how do you do this every single day? And they're just like, no, we like it. And I'm like, wait a minute, you like moving my refrigerator? You like moving our boxes? You like, because my wife's like, no, that goes down here and this is the, and these guys are like, yeah, this is like what we do. It's cool. And I was like, wow, because moving is a stress.
1: And it's just me. I don't hire movers, so it's just me. And we live on like the second floor and there's no, like, so it's just stairs. It's fine, whatever. So there's no elevator. And the first day last week, there was no air conditioning, and the landlord was like, well, I don't think you know how to work the thermostat, even though I had told about it for multiple weeks. And turns out It's 92 degrees, and now I'm angry because I'm moving all this furniture. It's a blown compressor. And I was like, yeah, don't ever. And he's like, that's going to be expensive to fix. And I was like, not my problem.
0: It's not my problem.
1: I was like, that's home ownership for you. And so, yeah, I'm still moving. And I'm over it. I'm over it. Today's the last day. I was supposed to move more yesterday, but I got hit by a softball in my head. So I'm telling you, it's been a week.
0: Wow.
1: I'm here. I'm alive. Rough.
0: Wow. Yeah, moving's not fun. No, it is the least. Like I said, probably maybe top five, certainly top ten. All right, let's get into some things. Everything else will come out in the wash today, but let's get into some things. I wrote a piece for Yahoo today, and I was excited to talk about it. And my background in soccer is probably what a lot of kids is, which is you play to a certain age, and then you kind of age out of it, and then you discover football or baseball or something, and then you play those sports and whatever. And soccer was a fun part of your life, and you get it to a certain extent, but you certainly don't get it to the level that they play it now. And that's probably part of the problem is because we sit there and go, well, I played, I know. And it's like, look, I don't know. And then some people probably watch Ted Lasso and are like, yeah, I get the rules. It's like, okay, whatever. But I don't know how to describe it, but my angle first and foremost was that everyone's waiting, and at least in my career, we've said this a million times, where, you know, what is soccer in the U.S. and when is it going to arrive and is it going to get bigger and is it – like, I was looking at the numbers the other day, and I've got them right here. Let me pop these numbers up just because, like I said, I wrote this thing, and I grabbed the numbers off this whole thing. Let's see. Against Paraguay, 16 million viewers on Fox, the most watched U.S. men's national telecast ever, and the most watched English language World Cup stage match in American history. Then you add in the Spanish language audience, and the total approached 25 million viewers. And then for comparison, non-U.S. game, Mexico's opener against South Africa, drew more than 6 million viewers in the United States, the largest audience ever for a World Cup group stage match on English language television. I know that's a lot of qualifiers, but the bottom line is that soccer is growing. Soccer is big. Now, this is kind of an interesting thing on the other side of it. Recent survey found out that 32% of Americans plan to watch the World Cup, 70% plan to watch the Super Bowl, 58% the Winter Olympics. So I'm not saying that soccer is what football is, and I think a lot of people confuse that. But the fact that we are getting numbers that we've never seen before, and I was having a conversation last night, like I said, with a friend of mine in Seattle who's going to be at the World Cup match today, which, by the way, a massive missed opportunity to have this thing at, what, noon Pacific, 3, where you are, Addy, right, where Laura and I are, it's going to be noon. I don't know how you don't put that into a better, bigger window for the U.S. because most of the games are playing on U.S. soil. It's like, hello, like we're trying to grow this sport even more. But my point overall here is soccer has arrived in the U.S. You know, there are certain pockets in the U.S. I know there are certain pockets where you are, Addy, where it's big. Seattle, where it's being played tonight, is a huge soccer. The Pacific Northwest in general, L.A. has obviously embraced because of their population. But people are waiting for it to maybe eclipse the NFL or baseball or one of our big major sports. It's never going to do that. But soccer's as big as it is in the country. And so the piece I wrote basically is, if you're waiting for soccer to arrive, this is what the arrival of soccer looks like. Because tonight, today, everyone's going to be watching this. You know, I don't know if this going to be the NCAA tournament, you know, in terms of just people stopping work and watching, I think it is. Like, I've got stuff to do today, but I'm going to stop it to watch this. I think a lot of people are going to stop it. And one of the reasons is, and why soccer can get bigger and bigger, is we're actually supposed to be pretty good. Like, the women are always good. But the men, it's like, I think we're ranked 16th. We're kind of, eh. But that match against Paraguay, all of a sudden, it's like, whoa, we're looking pretty good. And all of a sudden, you know, the more we win, and I'm a conspiracy theorist. Like, we're on home soil. We go to the powers that be, and we say, hey, it would be really nice if you give us, you know, a U.S. whistle here, wink, wink, nudge, nudge. And I kind of expect that to happen because it's in the betterment of everybody if the U.S. is pretty good. So we'll see how it happens in Seattle against Australia. I know we're down potentially a really, really good player. I'm not going to break down soccer for you. But that's my point is, soccer is pretty big. I think this is what the arrival of soccer looks like in the U.S. What do you think?
1: I would compare this kind of hype to earlier in this year with the U.S. and Canada and the Olympics, with all of their different tournaments. Like, people just start rallying behind their country. And it's exciting. It's here. I think that's what makes it different, is that it is being hosted. A lot of these games are in the United States.
0: Yep.
1: So now you're like, okay, everyone is here. If you see all these countries coming in, it just makes it so like exciting. You see other countries getting excited. I know last night I was at a bar. I was at a Mexican bar because I...
0: What?
1: I root for Team Mexico.
0: Shocking.
1: I did not drink. I just wanted to watch soccer because I had to continue moving. I was like, okay, guys, I gotta move.
0: Really?
1: Yeah, that's why the rundown came so late. I was still moving.
0: Well, I don't mean to get off on a tangent here, but that's what I was thinking is because I thought there would be a story today, because oftentimes there's a story when the thing comes late. Oh. And I was thinking to myself, she's out somewhere and there's going to be a story. So the story is you went to a bar, you didn't drink.
1: No.
0: Just to watch Mexico.
1: Well, because it was after our softball game. Our softball game was a little earlier, but it was a bad game because they put us on a Little League turf field. They put me as pitcher, everything like that, because we didn't have anybody else that could pitch. By the way, when you're 30 feet away from the batter and you're using metal bats and that comes right back at you,
0: that is scary.
1: Ooh, that hurts. That hurts.
2: Could have been worse. Right.
1: Yes. So it was a crazy game. So then we went out and watched Mexico. I made all my teammates root for them, or else I said they were not going to be my friend. We watched Mexico soccer, and then I packed up my kitchen last night. So that's a fun night.
0: Wow. Look at
1: that. Don't act like you're not jealous.
2: She numbed her pain with cerveza. I know you
1: did. I know I didn't. I did not have
0: it. Oh, I love how you just rolled that cerveza out.
1: I did not. I put ice on it. I put ice on it.
0: I want to get back. I promise I want to get back into this soccer thing, and this soccer thing is going to take two segments. We got to talk more about it. But I'm impressed. You went to let me get this straight. You watched Mexico at a Mexican restaurant.
1: Yep.
0: With a temptation of, as Laura said, can you say cerveza again the way you just said it?
2: Cerveza.
0: Oh, that was amazing. Oh, listen to that. That makes me want to have one right now. No margarita, no cerveza, no nothing, because you had to go back and pack your kitchen.
1: I had nachos. I had nachos.
0: And like what, water?
1: Yes, I had water.
0: Diet drink?
1: Like, I did have water.
0: Wow.
1: I know.
0: Look at the mature adult you're becoming.
1: I was being responsible.
0: Wow.
2: Never have I heard.
0: I know it.
1: Don't act like you're not impressed.
0: No, I don't act like I'm not impressed. I am incredibly impressed. If people are on the Drake Toll Show YouTube channel right now, this is not the story I thought, because when I'm in here, and I'm sure Drake does the same thing, I'm always like, okay, I'm always trying to read into what you're doing, and I'm thinking, okay, and I was, not that I was upset, I wasn't, I was just like, I'm waiting for the rundown, I'm on the West Coast, so it's not as big of a deal, and I'm thinking, man, this thing came, I have to look at my email, which I won't, but I mean, you know, fairly late, and I was like, I wonder what the story is, and I would never have thought. And I knew that you play, you know, I know you play softball and all that. I just was thinking there's got to be a story. She's going to be in a bad mood, but I didn't know about moving.
1: I mean, I am in a bad mood for moving. I'm over it. I'm over it. I didn't even go to trivia on Wednesday because I was just moving. Like, I'm so over this.
0: As far as, though, being, okay, so the place you're in, is it a sports bar? Like, what kind of a place is it? And the reason I'm asking is because I'm trying to gauge, like, I'll tell you about my friend coming up next, who's in Seattle, and Seattle is going to be bonkers. But, like, are people into it? Like, okay, it's non-U.S. match you're watching. Are people into it?
1: Yeah, and everybody in there was wearing a Mexico jersey other than me because I had my softball game. Like, everybody was into it. And that's – I said it on the show before, and I know this is controversial. Like, that's my team. Like, I've rooted for Mexico my entire life. I have all my Mexico gear. Like, that is my team. And so I kind of, you know, did my research. I knew that a lot of people were going to be there supporting Mexico, and there was a couple people supporting South Korea, and it was a good time. I mean, everybody, it's the same. Everybody's high-fiving each other, all right by each other. It was a good time, and I actually loved it. It was kind of different than if I go just to see, like, a football game at a Saints bar or something like that. Like, this reminded me more of whenever I was at the World Series, and anything that happened, everybody was just high-fiving and hugging each other. Because it's just, it means that much. It's your country. So.
0: Oh, look at this. This is nice. See, this is what I like. I like this. Everybody gets into it with their country. This is even more, we got to get into this part of it. It's even more than the Olympics. It's more than all that kind of stuff. People can hit us up in the chat room. I'd love to hear what your interest level is. 310-840-4910. You can be the caller of the day for the Drake Toll Show. We'd love to take calls. We'd love to talk soccer with you. I want to get into it. Laura? I want to tell you the story.
2: Yes,
0: about...
2: we will take calls.
0: Yeah, wow, I think Curtis might get replaced. I want to ask Laura, too, because she's in L.A. So we'll get into this conversation coming up next. Like I said, I wrote a piece for Yahoo today. Soccer has arrived. I believe that. And what it's going to be like tonight in Seattle. We'll continue the conversation. Love to get your thoughts. If you want to hit us up on the Drake Toll Show YouTube channel and get in there, that's great. If you want to hit us up on the lines, that is wonderful. 310-840-4910. Laura is in for Curtis today. Juneteenth today. Happy Juneteenth to you. Addie is here. She's cranky. But you know what? You're hiding it very, very well.
1: I would have never known. Thank you.
0: Never would have known. And I'm kind of proud's the wrong word, but incredibly impressed by you. I couldn't have done what you did. Watching a sporting event, Mexican food is number one on my list. Yeah. And watching cold beers and margaritas go by me, there's no way. There's just no way I could have done it. So I'm very, very, very impressed. And then you went home and packed up your kitchen. That is incredibly impressive.
1: Yeah, thank you.
0: I will say impressive.
1: Not an alcoholic, guys.
0: All right, let's get more into it. Coming up next, Drake Toll Show, John Lund in on this Friday. 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
3: The U.S. men's national team looks to go 2-0 in group play when they take on Australia. Can the Americans win two games in group play for the first time since the original World Cup nearly a century ago? We'll find out tomorrow. Westwood One Sports.
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0: drunk before the game, we're going to get drunk during the game, and then we're going to get drunk after the game.
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2: 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Yeah! Yeah, baby!
3: Oh, that... There's a lot. There are a lot of great calls. I don't think there's anything better than that. The Drake Toll Show. Thanks for joining us on a Friday. Laura is here. Addie is here. Addie is moving, so be careful, man. Don't come at her. Nope. You know how it is when you're moving. Just steer clear. She's got one more day left. Be impressed that she went and watched Mexico last night. Went to a Mexican restaurant. There were cervezas. There were margaritas. She didn't do anything. She went home and packed her kitchen. What a mature adult she's becoming. Very, very nice.
4: Thanks.
5: That means she's going through something, you know? Like, you see that, you're like...
3: Exactly. Plus, I don't know. Everything is, I think, show fodder on this show. Going to Nashville, which, by the way, is just one of the best cities in our country. I don't think anybody can debate that. You know, if people debate, like, oh, I don't like Vegas, or I don't like Miami, or I don't like New York, or, you know, great cities in our country. I think it's fairly unanimous that Nashville is just great. I don't know what it's like to live there. I'm just saying that in terms of visiting, amazing. The NFL draft is amazing. I think it's number one or number two. I live in the city in the other one, depending on what you believe, but it's the bachelorette capital of the world. I remember when the draft was there, all these bachelorettes were like, who are all these Neanderthals? What is the NFL draft? And they, because a lot of them didn't know. And they're like, you know, here's all these drunken guys like NFL draft. And these women are like, what's going on? So anyway, Nashville is an amazing place and you're going to love it. The soccer conversation, Laura just played this coming in. As far as the passion, so I talked to a friend of mine who's going to pay the big bucks to go to Lumen Field, which I guess they don't call it that. They don't use the title sponsors, the Seattle Stadium or whatever the case may be when we play Australia. And I'm not here to break it down. I'm just here to say that and I talked about this in the first segment, soccer has arrived. This is soccer's arrival. I'm not going to put it above baseball, football, our big three plus hockey. I called it in my piece, the Olympics with shin guards. I think it is. People start to get excited. But what I'm excited about, as far as the men's side is concerned, because we're used to the women always doing well, and they will in 2027. I think they're the second-ranked team, whereas the U.S. men are like 16th. But everybody's excited by that first game. Everybody's kind of got a little bit of buzz around them, and I think that tonight in Seattle, should they win again, they do have, from what I'm told, a favorable draw. But a friend of mine said, because this game is starting at noon in Seattle, 3 o'clock Eastern time, which, is, as I said, is a huge miss by the TV networks, by Fox, but whatever. That aside, that I even texted him this morning, which, again, West Coast time right now, it's 3 o'clock in the morning, and I said, when are you starting for this whole thing? Like, when does it start? When are you going to the stadium? When are you, you know, when are you going to go crazy? Are you... Sorry. By the way, if you're on the YouTube channel, all you're seeing is a tail. Just a tail.
4: Wait.
3: I'm sorry, because I'm on a bit of a roll, but we have to stop for a second. So how small is the room that you're in right now? Because Sinatra the cat is just, like, doing a loop around your face. So that sounds funny. But, like...
4: I mean, it's not that small of a room. It's a giant closet almost that I transformed into an office. But the basket, I don't
3: it's
4: know.
3: It's just the tail, like no head, no nothing. There's just like this floating tail, like almost like AI. There's this cat tail. It's like swirling around your face.
4: There it is. Hold on. There it is. There it is. There she is.
5: She does it on purpose.
3: There it is again. Well, I think so too. Like she's looking for attention and affection. But she doesn't. Yeah. Somehow, she knows that the camera's on, it's so she's right like, "I don't want to show my face because it's early in the morning and I haven't gotten ready yet." But like, the tail is swirling. We're seeing a lot of cat ass. That's what we're seeing, a lot of cat ass.
4: Oh yeah,
3: on the YouTube channel right now.
4: If you want to call the show, anyway. You can get some Sinatra fur. You can still get the Sinatra fur still on the table.
3: The last time I was on the show, it was like, call the show at 310-840-4910 for cat fur. Because I was looking around me and I'm like. You know, I was trying to give away stuff because that's what they do at radio stations. If you can be our number one caller, like I have this Tiger Balm stuff that's amazing on headaches, I'll send that to you. You know, I don't know. But cat fur would be probably what people would want. But anyway, if you'd like to opine on soccer at 310-844-4910. So a friend of mine said, and he's a season ticket holder of the Seahawks. What do we have, Laura? What is that? Is that hand sanitizer?
5: Yeah, hands. Oh, it's soap. Why is soap here?
3: Oh, it's soap.
5: Very
3: and sanitizer. Yeah. At one point in our country around 2020, yeah, you could win that and people would actually bid on what you're holding in your hands. Like 4 years ago, 5 years ago, people like, oh my God, is that hand sanitizer? I can't even find that.
5: Yeah.
3: Yeah. So let's throw that in there too. Some headache remedy and some cat fur if you want to be today's caller of the show at 310-804-4910. But anyway, he's a season ticket holder of the Seahawks. Said that it's even going to be crazier, that they expect more. In fact, when we played those cuts coming into the segment, there's a story that said in Boston, you know, and everybody knows this, you know, around Fenway Park, I mean, that the Scottish drank so much beer that there were certain bars that were running out of beer. Running out of beer. So, I think the only thing we get up for to this level that other countries obviously get up for this is the NFL, right? And college football. Like, we'll tailgate all day long. A lot of people won't even go to games. So I think that's what we're getting ourselves into. And I just think it's incredible. I think it's awesome. And I think that it's the fact that it's in all these cities, like you said. But my buddy told me, he's like, yeah, we're going to be up. And he's, you know, he's not taking the kids or anything. This is, you know, adults are going. But he said he's getting up around 6:30. Said it's about an hour from where he is down to the stadium, and he says they're going to be down, and all the bars are opening early. He says they're going to be down there like 7:30, 8 o'clock to start for the tailgating. That's going to be crazy.
4: That's incredible.
3: Game starts at noon. So that sounds NFL to me.
4: That's not a good time for me.
3: Something like
4: that. We're going to have to move that game. That doesn't work for me. I don't have a TV at the other place.
3: Oh, are you serious? So what are you going to do?
4: Maybe find a
3: You got to watch it, right?
4: Yeah,
3: radio.
4: I mean, I don't want to get canceled here. I don't watch United States as intensely, like, as I watch Mexico. Like, I know.
3: What's that story? What's the story with that?
4: Oh, I'm half Mexican, so, like, I just...
3: Yeah, right, know. But so I that's just, the heritage, that's your heritage.
4: Yes, that's... I very much embrace it. I was texting all my family members last night, and we were even talking about how they were playing Cielito Lindo, like, in the stadium, how everybody was singing it, and how beautiful it was. Like, that's just... Totally embrace that part of side of my family. And I am American, so I always root for the United States. Like, I'm not going to root against them, because that's, like, that would be stupid. I'd be, what, Benedict Arnold? Like... No.
3: No, but I have a theory on that, though, which is, and this goes with a lot of sports, which is if your team's not very good, like, it's hard to root for a team that's not relevant. And I'm not, like, we might be good. And like I said before, I think that I'm a conspiracy theorist, and I think that the officiating might go our way. I think it's good for the World Cup for us to, I'm not going to say win it, because I don't think that anybody's saying we're going to win it. We're just encouraged by our opening match. But I think that a lot of people are like you and that their heritage goes back to a certain country and that country's actually good, because it's frustrating. They're like, okay, USA, USA, and then we get knocked out. You know, we don't move on outside of the initial stage. And then what do? Well, it's like certain sports. Like if you're a fan of a certain team and isn't it okay to like have a secondary team? I think it is, especially in soccer, because we aren't generally good.
4: Yeah, and Mexico advanced, so come on now. I like winners. This is a winner's show. Winner's mentality only, guys.
3: Wow.
4: Yeah.
3: No, I don't think people get upset. I don't. You've got a certain heritage. I don't think.
4: I know, but I just don't think the name Addie Bates kind of just gives to that. So it just looks like I'm playing. It looks like I'm just a traitor.
3: Yeah. No, I don't think.
5: Yeah, she. I was bamboozled. I didn't know. She had to tell me. I was like, I'm sorry. You white girl? What?
3: Exactly.
5: I didn't know.
4: You can see my hazel eyes.
3: I mean, if people are on the Drake Dull Show YouTube channel, which you should be, and you see the three of us, yeah, I'm certainly not. I'm of Irish descent, of drinking descent, not of a soccer, just Irish descent of that.
5: Love Ireland.
3: And then, yeah, if you looked at the three of us, no. I wouldn't peg you for being a fan of Mexico, but I don't get upset with people. Like, I don't get that. I'm not getting upset.
4: My friends do. They're like, it's America.
3: Really?
4: Like, I know that. I'm aware this is America. This is Washington, D.C. I know that. Thank you very much.
3: I'm aware. You're doing that. This America.
4: This America. You got to root for America. Like, I am. It's not that I'm rooting against them. Good Lord.
3: So I'm curious with people. Will people stop? Is this like the NCAA tournament? It starts at noon today. Now, it is a holiday, so many people would be off today. But I kind of believe that based on our first game, the U.S.'s first game, I mean, R. And I could say that, like, you can't, like, it kind of bothers me when people say R when it's just like a city. Like, you don't play for the team, but it's our country, so we can say R. Encouraged by the first game, people are getting excited. There's a little bit of buzz, and we should, I think, like I said, I just looked at rankings this morning. We're like 16th and then in the world. Australia is like 27th. They had a good first match as well, but I mean, we're favored. In fact, I was reading some previews. We should maybe win by a couple goals, although soccer's different. You never know. You know, I think 40% of the first-round matches ended in ties, which is crazy. Absolutely crazy. That's maybe the only thing issue I have with soccer is, like, I don't want to go to a stadium, pay $3,000, you know, if I'm in Seattle today, and get all hyped before the game, and then you leave with a tie. Like, that would stink. I wouldn't like that.
4: No, that is frustrating. I'm like, all right, that was 90-some-odd minutes because, you know, you get the extra time back. I'm like, nice.
3: Right.
4: That was great. That took all day, and it's a tie. We started right where we ended.
3: Yeah, that may be the thing. That may be the only issue I have is, and again, but I'm a hockey fan and I don't love the, I don't love shootouts either. I mean, I understand it. And at the certain high levels, I don't think it's real hockey. I'd rather
4: you don't like
3: play
4: shootouts?
3: And play and play. Well, I get the excitement level of a shootout, but it's not the game. You know what I mean? Like I'd rather play and play and play and play and play and not have a shootout, but I could be. Am I in the minority in that? I probably
5: half. Same thing with soccer. I don't like it that we get to that point, but you know, it's fun. It's like, oh my gosh, we're gonna.
3: Yeah, when they do the event itself is cool. I'm not saying that. It's just I think that like I'd rather play.
5: Right.
3: Especially when you're getting into like some of these big, you know, big matches late. It's like I get it. You've got better shootout guys than I've got, but it's
4: I
3: not.
4: I love
3: really
4: that.
3: The
4: That's
3: game,
4: so much
3: right?
4: fun. It's Scott Sterling. Okay. And he's just, you know, going for the goalie. And yeah, it's awesome. I love that. Yeah. I'm sorry. Makes me anxious. I'm like,
3: Laura, are you a big soccer fan, Laura? Or are you just kind of get into it because of the World Cup? How would you term yourself?
5: I would get into it because of the World Cup.

0: here in Culver City. I was walking. I was leaving here, Culver City, and there was people walking in Mexico jerseys. It was fantastic.
1: L.A. had to be one of the better places to be for that match yesterday. I mean, that would be because for obvious reasons. If you look at the demographic of L.A., I mean, they've embraced soccer and it's been an amazing success there. That's very, very cool. So anyway, there you go. Give us your thoughts. How much are you going to be into it? 310-840-4910. The U.S. plays Australia. We'll get more into that. But let's hit up some NBA. There's a ton of NBA, including the Knicks parade yesterday. Our thoughts from the Knicks parade, plus a bunch of NBA stuff. It's already starting. The NBA doesn't mess around. Basically, you have a champion, you have a parade, then it all starts. Guys can start signing. Guys can start moving. The NBA draft is next week. There's a ton to get to. Let's get into that conversation coming up next. Drake is out today on this Juneteenth. John Lund in. Addy, Laura, we'll get all into it next. Drake Toll Show with John Lund in, only here on Western One Sports and the Western One Sports app.
2: The U.S. men's national team looks to go 2-0 in group play when they take on Australia. 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We'll find out this afternoon. Westwood One Sports.

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0: Thanks for joining us. Drake Toll Show on this Friday. John Lund in Addy is here. Laura is here. Thank you so much for joining us. Ladies and gentlemen and boys and girls of all ages, I know that I told you I would talk about the Knicks parade and the NBA, and we will. I don't want to be a liar. I want to come through with these things. When we tell you things, we want you to believe us. But we have our caller of the day, and this is going to be great because Laura was just telling me that James is calling us from Tacoma. If you don't know the state of Washington, Tacoma is a suburb of Seattle. And James is actually going to be working at Lumen Field today for the game at noon Pacific, 3 Eastern between the U.S. and Australia. So I guess we owe him cat fur. Oh, I'm so bummed that I have to part with this stuff. This is Tiger Balm, and you put it on your temples, especially when you're hungover, and it's like, it's amazing. You just can't get it in your eyes. But it is so, it's like the, it's the holy grail of headaches. And then, Laura, we're going to have to somehow, like, we've got 3 different things coming from 3 different places, but we have this wonderful soap. What flavor is that soap?
1: Flavor! You know? It's sweet orange from Casa di Fiori.
0: Oh, it looks very nice. Probably has some hand sanitizer in it. Oh, really?
1: Yeah.
0: Boy, I don't know if we can even send that away. I mean, somebody might be upset with that, but it's very nice. How are you going to get fur off Sinatra? Just cat fur is everywhere and you just pick some off the couch or something or what?
2: Zero.
0: She won't even notice it's hot.
2: I'm going to have her looking real nice.
0: All right. That's going to go to James in Tacoma, 310-840-4910 on the Westwood One Sports Talk and Text Line. James is going to be our caller of the day. James is a regular caller when I'm around on the weekends, which is very cool. James, so you do security at Lumen Field. I know that during the World Cup, they can't call it Lumen Field, but whatever, Seattle Stadium, whatever they're going to call it. But you're going to be there today, right? Are you already on your way? What do you expect?
3: We got clock in at 7 o'clock. The gates are going to open at 8:30, even though the match doesn't start to noon. 8:30, gates open.
0: Whoa. So are you expecting people to, like, come in? They're all going to be tailgating, though. And, by the way, you can say this as well as anyone. Around Lumen Field, there are great tailgate options, right? I mean, people are going to be getting after it really early. Like, you're up right now to go down to Lumen Field, right, to get ready. What kind of a scene do you expect?
3: Well, during the period, everybody takes light rail. Because right now, even Mariners are playing tonight, Red Sox, couple hours after the game match ends, and the parking's going to be $100 just for a Mariners game. So they're telling everybody, guys, take light rail. That's what I do. I'm just taking the train.
0: Okay. So you do Seahawks games, right? You've told us that before. Yeah. You do, like, Seahawks games, Mariners games. So, like, from a craziness level, is this even elevated from, like, a Seahawks game, which is kind of our version of soccer in terms of our tailgating? So, like, how crazy do you expect it to be?
3: For no more Seahawks games, we have 950 security people. And then for like a Mariners game, we have about 150. So we're expecting, like, 1,200 security people today, just because there's a lot of rules today. Like, we got to look at the label. Like, you can bring bottled water in, but we got to pick. They got to take the labels off the bottle of water. Can't any type of advertisement. Just like today, all the, like, we can't have French's mustard. Can't have Hunch's ketchup. All the labels, all the condiments around the stadium have to be taken off and taped up there. So just said it reads mustard. Just reads ketchup. No labels. The same as the bottle of water. People bring stuff in, you can't have any labels. So the pain in the butt, we're going to be lecturing at 7 o'clock this morning. We have to get all around everything we can and cannot bring in today, all the rules.
0: Yeah. Do you expect it to be from just a pure craziness? Because let me get this straight. You said there's 150 security people for a Mariners game. There's, what did you say, 900 for a football game with the Seahawks? And you said there's going to be 1,200
3: for
0: today?
3: For a Seahawks game, but expected, yes, about 950. I think today the number's been up to 1,200.
0: Because you think it's just going to be that crazy.
3: Yeah.
0: They think it's going to be that crazy. Wow.
3: Yeah.
0: That's incredible. James, that's awesome information. Anything else? Yeah, go ahead.
3: Yeah, something I've been wanting to ask you is, at the end of your show, Sunday morning, you brought up Naked Bike Ride. Well, next weekend, Seattle is having their annual naked bike ride. And my doctor told me I need to exercise more. So my question is, I weigh 310 pounds. So don't you think me riding a bike naked would be great exercise for me to participate next week?
0: Oh, I don't think there's any question about it. You'll fit right in. Let me ask Laura and Addie. You heard the question. Would you like to see a 310-pound naked man riding in a naked bike race in Seattle? Is that something that would interest either of you?
2: I don't know if this thing's working. Next,
0: yeah, it's working.
2: I think my internet is down. Sorry, guys. I'm going to have to. I think it's my mic. It's gone.
0: Addie literally just left the YouTube show. Laura's like, "Why are you doing this to me?" Oh, Addie's back. Addie's back. She refuses to answer the question. Look, James, I'm glad you took the call in this direction. I think that you should do it. I think that big is beautiful, and that you should absolutely go. Absolutely, 100%. James, you're the best. James, enjoy the World Cup. Have fun, and thank you for taking the show in that direction. Expect cat fur, some headache stuff, and some wonderful soap coming your way, and we'll talk to you again soon. Thanks, James. Thanks. That's what the caller of the day is supposed to be. Have a great day, James. That's James, who's a security guard at the at Lumen Field today for U.S. versus Australia, which is noon Pacific. He says they've got a meeting at 7 o'clock, and he's already up. And he said, normally there are 950 security people for a Seahawks game. He said it's going to be 1,200 today. Like, that shows you how absolutely bananas they think it's going to be today. And he says they open the doors at 8:30, which is amazing because, like, who would go in there at 8:30, though, because you're going to pay, like, $20 for a beer or more.
2: But it's you can't bring license.
0: Yeah, and he said you got to take labels
1: off
0: really everything.
1: That's confusing. Does someone want to? What
2: only
1: is that?
2: Bring non-labeled mustard if you're going to bring mustard to the game.
0: Who brings mustard anyway? Who brings mustard? Like, oh, I'm sorry, you're going to have to take that. Gang, I had mustard packets, like my own. Like I just like some people take
2: bottle.
0: Things to a restaurant. Yeah, like some people take tea to their restaurant or their own this, that, or the other. But it's like. Yeah, like, have you heard that? Like, people will bring, like, tea bags or something?
1: No.
0: Come on, bonk. No. To a restaurant or something? But, yeah. Oh, are you? See, now, if you're watching the YouTube channel.
2: This is my roommate's.
0: Sir. Oh, that's your roommate's cat?
2: Yeah, this
0: you
2: is
0: can just
2: cat.
0: Take that fur. Just, what does it matter? Like, he won't know.
2: This one's a little weird.
0: But, oh, it loves your finger. That was weird. Anyway. Beyond, I guess this segment is totally screwed, so we might as well just bring up the thing that he talked about at the end. So over the weekend, I brought up this naked bike race. I can't remember the context in which I brought it up, but when I lived in San Francisco for nearly 20 years, and they would do this thing every year, and a lot of cities do this because James was just talking about it from Seattle. They do a naked bike race. Now, what is in your mind versus what, and I'm not sure what's in your mind, but what is in a guy's mind is, oh, yeah, you're going to have all these beautiful supermodels, and this is going to be amazing, and wow, it's going to be cool. So I go to cover it for my show, and, you know, I was doing a wacky morning show. That's crazy. So we go to cover the naked bike race, and we're thinking, this is going to be really cool. It's all these people, like James said, he's 310 pounds. It's all these gigantic people, and again, no, it's fine, but it's just a lot of people. Let's put it this way:
1: a lot of
2: Have you ever seen the movie Eurotrip?
0: Have you? No, is that what this? It's like that.
2: Oh my gosh! There's a very like famous scene where they're trying to go to a nude beach over in France, and they're like, "This is the one."
0: Same thing.
2: Everybody goes, and then they show up, and that's what it is.
0: Yeah, that's what it is. It's like you have this thing in your mind, like what a nude beach will be, or a naked bike ride, or whatever. And it was a really cool event, actually. It's done in major cities to raise certain funds and all these kind of things. But you go down there and you think, well, it's going to be this, it's going to be that. It's not. It's all these people that probably should be clothed but aren't. And then they're doing this naked bike race, and you're like, oh, my gosh. And so it's just a totally different thing. So what James said there is a 310-pound man, and he's asking if he should participate. That's what you see down there. And you can't, there's just not enough eyewash in the world to wash your eyes out after you've gone. And it's just like what you just said. I haven't seen that movie, but I'm sure it's the same thing. I have been on a nude beach thinking the same thing. I was in Hawaii thinking this is No, I have, like years ago, when I was a strapping young man.
2: This was yesterday.
0: Yeah, and it's...
2: Don't lie.
0: And I also, not to take the show down this road, but after I got divorced, I met this girl, and she was a nudist, and I showed up one day for a date, like a normal date, like maybe our third or fourth date, and she goes, I'm going to do the date today. It's my choice. And I said, cool. And she drives us in Northern California, drives us to this nudist colony. I'm like, really? This is what we're doing? Yeah, it wasn't my choice. And it was very cold that day. That's all I'll say. Very chilly. It was a very chilly day. Anyway, I didn't know that we were going down this road, but we are.
2: Bad day for boys. Bad day for boys.
0: Exactly. It was just like, oh, man, I'm sorry. She's looking at me like, come on. I'm like, no, it's very cold here.
2: It's cold.
0: Very windy. It's very cold. But anyway, I digress. Look at what I've turned this show into. It's just terrible. Anyway, but back to the soccer. James said it's going to be bananas. If a Seahawks game is 950 and you're getting 1,200, that's crazy. And he said the doors open at 8:30, which, like I said, around Lumen Field in Seattle, some of the best tailgate. Like, there's a brewery there. There's a bunch of great sports bars, restaurants. Like, it's just going to be
1: It's a great
0: bananas.
1: Area.
0: And then by the
1: yeah.
0: – Yeah, have you been up there?
1: Yeah. I haven't gone to the stadium, but, like, I passed by, and both those stadiums are right next to, like, downtown.
0: They are.
1: Seattle. It's awesome.
0: It is really cool. In fact, yeah, the Mariners and the Seahawks have stadiums right next to each other, and you can actually take a train into Seattle. He was talking about taking – and it literally drops you off right in the middle of that whole thing. But it's going to be crazy. Like, there's going to be – people know this. And we'll get into the Knicks parade at the top of the hour, I promise. I said I would, and then we got this call, and it sent I was going to say us sideways, but pretty much me sideways. But people are going to just be drinking on those trains. It's crazy. Because I've gone to these parades. We'll get into it at the top of the hour. But this is going to be 10 times. Like, you're going to be packed into these trains like sardine cans. Everyone's going to be drinking. And then they're going to drop you off at, like, 8:30 in the morning to do more drinking. Like, it's just going to be.
2: That sounds like a good time. That just sounds like an average Wednesday.
0: All right, top of the hour. Let's get this thing going. We told you it would be NBA at the top of the hour. Let's come through on the promise. We had a caller take us sideways, so we'll get into it the next hour. It's Drake Toll Show, John Lundin on Westwood One Sports and the Westwood One Sports app.
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0: happening? Thanks for joining us. Hour number two, the Drake Toll Show. John Lund in. Addie is here. Laura is here. If you'd like to see us. And apparently someone's trying to negotiate for my hat. And that's probably not happening. At least not today. It was an early morning. Let's just put it that way. we may get some more callers. We might get to a caller record of three. We always try to incentivize people for the one at 310-840-4910. And we had James from Tacoma, who's a security guard at Lumen Field, where the U.S. will play Australia today. And he said there's going to be over 1,200 security guards that are letting people in at 8 o'clock. He was already up to take the train into Seattle. So it's going to be absolutely crazy and should be a lot of fun. The TV networks missed it, though. Noon Pacific, 3 o'clock Eastern. I know a lot of people will watch this thing, but I would have thought that they would have this thing in a big window, especially with all the games being here. It's not like you have to do any kind of math. But anyway, that's beside the point. We told you we would talk NBA real quick, and I will get out to the lines. Laura just told us that we have callers, so we might set an entire record. But give me 1 second to set this whole thing up for the parade in New York. These things are awesome. I've covered about five or six of these, and I have gone as a fan as well. My reference point is Detroit, when the Pistons beat the Lakers back in, what was this, 04. Been to a couple of Warriors parades, the Steph Curry Warriors, and then the Giants. I just got really lucky when I moved to San Francisco. They won in 10, 12, and 14. And San Francisco is known for the wafting of weed, and you just have to have a gas mask for your youngins at those things. I mean, they were I don't know if you could have breathed the air and not had it, but it's just, they're crazy and they're fun and they're like civic community, because what they are for, I think, is for fans who, they want to feel a part of it, and they sat at home and they watched it all, and they want to be a part of this whole thing, but they couldn't afford tickets, which fewer and fewer people can afford tickets to go to these things. So it's their way to connect. And then what happens is everybody comes down, people you would never talk to, not have anything in common with, and you're all kind of there for one reason, which is your team won a championship. And then you throw in yesterday the fact that the Knicks hadn't won in 53 years. It's New York. Reports were, and you could see it from overhead, reports were that over 2 million people descended on New York City yesterday for this parade. And I thought it was so cool. I think it's great for fans. The day starts, because I'll just use reference point of San Francisco. The day starts, and you, as James told us earlier, in Seattle for the World Cup, everybody piles in on a train. And they constantly on TV and radio, they'll always tell you, please use, you know, they don't want you driving into the city because it's going to be a mess, all these roads. So all these people pile on in these major cities onto the train. And it's, you're standing like sardines, and everyone's passing, and you would never do this, especially pandemic-wise, but everyone's passing a bottle of something. There's tequila, there's Jack Daniels, there's giant beers. Like, there's just, and you would normally not do this, but it's like 6 o'clock in the morning and people are just after it. Like, it's, I've never seen it like it. It's insane. And then people pile out and it's crazy. And yeah, there's a lot of people, and you could see people in New York, and some people couldn't get to certain things. But for the average fan, this is the way they can get as close as they possibly can to the stars. They have the buses and the things, and it's a great civic day. So as I was watching that yesterday, whether you like the Knicks, whatever, I just thought the whole thing was really cool, because we could have had this, or they could have had this in a San Antonio, nothing against San Antonio, but to see it in New York City yesterday, because I've seen that vibe, I just think it's really cool. And it kind of is what culminates for the average fan. Like, you didn't go to Madison Square Garden. You weren't Ben Stiller. You weren't shooting a film with your phone. You don't have hundreds of thousands of dollars. So it's your way to get as close as you possibly can. And here you're standing next to somebody that you may have zilch in common with, but you love the Knicks and they love the Knicks. And it's been a long time. And it's as close as they can get to feel it. And then, unfortunately, for a fan, and I think fans kind of, and we all kind of get ripped off, as like, you win a title, the next day ESPN.com says, can you do it again? And then you have a parade, and then that's it. Because the offseason for the NBA is relatively short, but we're already going to get into free agency. The draft is coming up next week. Like, it moves so fast that you get your week to be a champion. You've waited 53 years, and the parade is kind of the final thing for this season. And it's the only way that fans can kind of, you know, get their stuff out. So anyway, your thoughts on a parade. Have you ever been to a championship parade? Would you go to a championship parade if they had it?
1: Oh, man, I really wanted to go whenever Houston won in 2017. I was just, unfortunately, I was just at the games. I was not at the, unfortunately.
0: Oh, that's still, that's
1: But I
0: cool.
1: wasn't at the parade. But, like, there's a famous video that came from the parade where somebody dropped their hat. And this is a parking garage. So then people started passing it up and up and up and up and up. And it's just like, that is the epitome of these parades. It's just everybody is like, you're all one. You are all like one person, basically.
0: Absolutely.
1: Everybody is there to have a good time. And it's just like, it's giving back to the city. And I love that they always, all the players show out, the wives, the kids, everybody is out there. And from the videos and everything I've seen, it's just a great time. It's just, it's incredible. And I think that is what sports are about. Everybody. No, you could know nobody else there, but you know everybody
0: right.
1: at the same time after like that day.
0: You nailed it. Yeah, it's so cool. Like I said, I walked the crowd and I had one of those live mics, you know, that annoying live mic guy. Hey, let's go out here, everybody. And you interview people and stuff and everybody's hammering. You got to be on a delay and everything. But like you said, you go, everybody is kind of together on that day. Like this is how it works. And I didn't make the rules. Basically, a team wins a championship. And that night, said city burns. And I'm going a little bit too far. I mean, it doesn't burn, but it doesn't matter. It could be college, pro, whatever. The kind of the way that we do it, and I said this, I think it was the other night, when I watched the whole city. We don't, like, I've been in this place, too, where I've been on the radio when a team has won a championship in the city, and people started to culminate. They all started to gather at the radio station because one year because people didn't know what to do. I was in Detroit, and I was doing a morning show. And the Pistons win, and then the city goes crazy, and people were still up. And so I'm broadcasting, and all of a sudden, these people start showing up at the radio. And I was on the air going, why are you people coming here? Because the emotions of not winning a championship for a long time, like, after a while, you understand how it goes. But it's almost like it's this event of, like, getting married or whatever, where you just haven't done it. Well, some people have done it numerous times. But all of a sudden, it's like, well, how do I react to this? And so the night they win is really weird. Like there's buses burning. I remember in San Francisco, I was leaving the stadium and I'm looking and like somebody had taken I don't know how they got it down, like a street pole, and they had busted it through the windshield of like a bus, like a city bus. And I'm like, what are people doing? They just don't know the emotion. Like it's weird. So the next morning in Detroit, like people were congregating at the radio station and I got the bright idea. I'm not very smart. Of saying, hey, if you bring us like some coffee, or if you bring us a breakfast sandwich, or if you're... so, I was Never. Letting people in. I was letting people in, and they could say like three words, and then they had to get out. People were pretty nice about it. So the night and the morning is all craziness. Then the parade is totally different. It's all like you said. It's all about like civic pride, people coming together. People aren't angry. Like I'm sure there was some fights and things like that, but it's not like the night of. Where there's all these arrests and crazy things and debauchery and everything. Like, even though people are drinking, it's like it's a joyous occasion and it's fun. And then that's kind of how the whole thing goes. You win the championship, the city burns, then they have the parade and everybody's happy. And then you move on to the next year and everybody asks you if you can do it again. So I thought that was cool. I thought yesterday was really cool for New York, even if I'm not a New York sports fan.
1: It's just, yeah, especially if your team just hasn't won in a long time. Now, like, I keep just bringing this back because that was my team. I'm a Saints fan and an Astros fan, so I probably will never see another Saints championship. And then the Astros, like, it was just, this was before it came out that they were cheating, and I was devastated. But after that happened, before that happened in 2017, after they won, oh my goodness, I would just watch highlights of, like, different games in my classes, like, every single day for, like, a couple of months. Like, that's all I would do because I was just like, this happened. This thing really happened. Like, it was just the greatest thing ever. And I was with my dad whenever they won. I just remember us, like, it was the craziest thing ever. And FaceTiming all the family members. And, yeah, it's wonderful. It's amazing. It's great vibes, yes, and get a little rowdy. But
0: you were at the games. You were
1: yeah,
0: at the
1: I was.
0: Games.
1: I was. And in 2022, I was at the game when they actually won versus the Phillies. I was there for that. And, I mean... my neck was never the same. I literally, my uncle grabbed, he was like so excited. And like we lost hearing. People, beers were down our backs. It was just such a good time. It was such a good time. I would.
0: What did you do, like strangle you after
1: that?
0: Yeah,
1: I said it was like Bart Simpson almost. When Yordan Alvarez hits this home run to deep center, he like grabbed me because he was like so excited. I'm like, ah! I was like, wait.
0: That's what I'm talking about, though. When your team wins a title, This is just the honest truth. People don't know how to react. There are certain things in your life that, like, happen, and you're not sure, right? You see all these cop shows. Well, this is the way you should react with death. This is the way you should react. People don't know. And I've seen this numerous times in championships where people will just – they don't know the emotion, especially if their team hasn't won for a long time or ever. And they're just not sure how to act. Like, my dad was a Cubs fan, and they won it in 2016. And, like, he's running around the house like a madman. And we're looking at him like, what's happening? Like, his brain just wasn't working. Like, he didn't know what to do. Like, he didn't think the day would ever come that they would win. Yeah. And so he was like, what do I even do? Like, how do I like, it's just weird. And then by the time the parade comes around, like, you're to the acceptance stage and you can, you know, be a normal human being. Like, but like you said, was it your dad that strangled you? Like, your uncle. Like,
1: my
0: aunt don't know how to react.
1: Rumor has it my aunt still does not have hearing to this day. He screamed into her ear. It's just such a funny thing. I left with beer everywhere. I mean, just soaked in beer. So it's the vibes. It's a good time.
0: That is amazing. All right, let's get out. We might set a record today for calls at 310-840-4910. We heard from James in Seattle, who is working the World Cup today. Let's start with a couple of these. Let's see. Where should I go first? Any suggestions? Laura, you spoke to these gentlemen. Where should I go first?
2: Well, I don't know if you want to deal with the person who wants your hat. I don't know. What, just some comments? What do you just?
0: Okay,
2: just
0: we can start there.
2: Comments
0: and okay, Carson is from Texas. Carson, you're on the Drake Toll Show with John Lund and Laura and Addie here on Westwood One Sports. Go right ahead, Carson. Thank you for the call.
3: Hey, what's up, man? Instead of cat fur, you think I could get your hat?
0: Yeah, I don't see why not.
1: This is not up for negotiation. You get the cat fur or nothing.
3: Oh, okay. I guess I'll take nothing then.
0: Sorry. I got overruled. I thought, why not?
1: But I guess this is a radio giveaway. Thanks for the call, Carson.
3: I mean, since John's head, I think he should be able to say yes or no with the hat.
2: What about the hat?
1: The black hat?
3: Because, yeah,
0: it's
3: John's way better than Drake Toll.
1: Ooh.
0: Stop. Carson, thank you for the call, Carson. Thank you very much. Jeez. Come on, let's be diplomatic. I like Carson from Texas, though. If people go to the Drake Toll Show YouTube channel, I would have liked to have, I was thinking about going to your
2: beige hat.
0: Because you probably could, like, you have a nice beige hat that says Jameson Orange, which is and I'm a whiskey connoisseur. I love whiskey, and I like Jameson Orange. And I was thinking if I stole that hat from you, you would think you just lost it in the move.
1: Yeah, I would.
0: You wouldn't even know until I showed up on this show with it on. You're like, wait a minute. I just have a basic black hat on. But it's nice because it's just neutral. You know, it's just a neutral black hat if people are watching it. Thank you, Carson.
2: We can do actual sports. We can do
0: Yeah, okay. Let's see. Rashawn is in Baltimore. Rashawn, thanks for the call. You're on the Drake Toll Show here on Westwood One Sports. Go right ahead, Rashawn.
4: Hey, man. Thanks for taking my phone call.
0: Of course.
4: Hey, before I get to the NBA real quick, I see I was talking World Cup. So I had an opportunity to go out there to the World Cup because, I'm from Baltimore and I'm an Orioles fan.
0: Uh-huh.
4: A friend of mine was like, we should go to the Mariners game, check out the Mariners. They played out in Seattle last week, the Orioles, but I declined it because the way the Orioles are playing, I wasn't going to waste my money playing tickets to fly all the way across the country.
0: I hear you.
4: Just to get disappointed by my Orioles.
0: You.
4: I will say
0: that stadium is worth it. Like, obviously, it's right next to where the World Cup's going to be played, but I think they call it T-Mobile Park. I'm not going to bore you with the story, but it's a great ballpark. Mm-hmm. If you're just a ballpark guy, it's a great ballpark. But go ahead.
4: Well, I definitely am a ballpark guy. I got like seven more to go, So that's
0: go.
4: One of the ones I got to check off my list.
0: Good for you, man. That's cool.
4: Right, thanks. And then when we started looking at the price, we was like, what was the World Cup, cost anyway?
0: Dude.
4: We started looking, it was like $2,000. And then I just looked this morning while I was on hold. It was – I think you can get like $1,400 a piece now for the nosebleeds. I'm like, no way I'm spending $1,400 for a nosebleed seat to a sport that I'm not really that into. I know it's a big thing, but, it's not the Baltimore Ravens in the Super Bowl or nothing like that, you know?
0: It's an event. Nah. Like, it's fun to go to, but I'm with you, man. $1,400 for nosebleeders, man.
4: Yeah, no way. I've been outside trying to get a scalper or something like that, man. Like, hey, you know. But hey, but real quick, right, on the NBA, right? Yeah. So I'm, you know, I'm kind of rooting for the Spurs now. I like the young team and everything. Mm-hmm. What do you think next year that the player that they can add that can put them over that hump? You know, like, because I heard some talks of like a Jaylen Brown coming, and I think he'll be a great veteran guy with championship experience. You know, that it fit well on the Spurs. And what would you think the Spurs would have to give up to get a Jaylen Brown without breaking that main core up of like Wemby, Castle, and what's the other guy? Harper, of course.
0: Harper, you know, so is you just think, unbelievable. Dylan
4: Harper. My God. Yes, he's going to be something. You know, only 20 years old. Oh, man. But, yeah, so what do you think they would have to give up to give like get a Jaylen Brown?
0: Yeah, well, I think obviously they're not going to trade Wemby. Obviously they're not going to trade Harper. Mm-hmm. I think the line has to start, though, after them. I mean, look, I love Stephon Castle. He wasn't great in that last game, but he was solid throughout. Wasn't. If I'm Boston, and there's a lot of talk that Giannis is either going to Boston or Miami, and then Jaylen Brown's going to get rerouted to another team that he would initially go to, like in Atlanta, and then get or something like that, and get rerouted. First of all, I think Jaylen Brown could have been the MVP last year. Boston had, without Jason Tatum, I think that Jaylen Brown was incredibly underrated in that run. And I think I don't know how much better Boston would be with Giannis, but that's not your question. The problem with San Antonio is if you want to give away – not give away, but I think it has to start with somebody like Stephon Castle. They're not going to – Dylan or Harper is absolutely a non-starter. Wemby is obviously not going anywhere. They've got some other young pieces below that, but if I'm Boston, I got to get Castle back. Your point is very well taken, though, because, look, if San Antonio had a veteran presence, and I'm not saying that if Chris Paul had been on the Spurs, for example, just, you know, he's not the player he once was, but maybe he could have settled that team down because, and I'm not trying to anger Knicks fans, I think they would all agree, San Antonio was more talented. They just weren't ready to win a championship. The problem with San Antonio right now is what do you do with De'Aaron Fox? His contract, 4 years and $230 million, kicks in this next year. And most Spurs fans will be like, hey, go get me a – because the thing is, Fox is not really a veteran in that way. His Kings team's only played in one playoff series. They need, like you said, a veteran player. Jaylen Brown would be amazing. But you're going to have to break up beyond Wemby and Harper. You're going to have to start talking about – guys like Castle, you know, I don't think a guy like Keldon Johnson's going to get it done. He just wasn't very good in the playoffs, even though he was the sixth man of the year. I love your idea because the only thing they lack is maybe a veteran, even though they got a lot of great experience. Mm-hmm. But if you're going to get Jaylen Brown as good as he is, and remember, Jaylen Brown's still a young player. He's got plenty of years left. You're going to have to start giving it. You're going to have to probably start the conversation with like a Stephon Castle, who's 21 years old. I mean, would that be a deal breaker for you?
4: I guess I'll be willing to part with him. But what about if you're getting Vessel, too? What about Vessel?
0: Yeah, I like him. I think he's really good. But what I like to do when I look at trades is I like to say, look at the other team. Okay, San Antonio gets Jaylen Brown. That's amazing. Remember, right. Brad Stevens is the general manager of the Celtics, or president of basketball operations, what do they call him? He's an amazingly smart guy. Is Vassell going to – like, if you're Boston, think about it on the other side. If you're Boston and you're going to get rid of Jaylen Brown, is Vassell enough? I wouldn't think so.
4: Yeah. Vassell and even – and I think the Celtics are too smart to even take on the Fox contract.
0: And he's a good player. It's just, look, man, he had a high ankle sprain. He wasn't very good in the finals. I mean, yeah. It's just bottom line.
4: But maybe he can learn from this. Maybe Fox can learn from this and improve next year. You know, have a chip on his shoulder though. So
0: yeah,
4: hey, they might be a good thing they stuck with him. So you know,
0: yeah. Hey man, thanks for the call. We appreciate it. We got to jump. I appreciate the call, man. Thanks for the conversation. All right. Appreciate it. All right, there you go. See, we can talk sports on the show if we want to. We can talk sports on the show if we want to. I'm getting the yeah. No good. That didn't work. All right. Yeah.
1: He didn't ask for the cat first, so I don't know.
0: Yeah. Boy, the one guy just wanted the hat. I would have thought between the two hats, I would absolutely – your hat is much better.
1: I'm a little offended. That's okay. That's okay. I'm okay with that.
0: That's a nice hat you have on. Mine's very average. All right, we'll continue to talk about the NBA. If you want to get into some World Cup conversation, James from Seattle called us earlier, said there's going to be over 1,200 security guards. Normally for a Seahawks game, there's 900. But we will have to get into some off-season stuff. Let's do that. Plus, at some point outside of the Lund's last call, did you guys see the funniest tweet maybe of all time? Did you see the Josina Anderson tweet, by the way? Something she tweeted about her Uber Eats driver and what the Uber Eats driver did. We have to bring that up at some point. I don't know if it's next, but we have to. All right, we said we'd do some NBA. We promise. We'll do it coming up next. It's Drake Tolso, John Lund, in Addie, and Laura are here on a Friday on the air on Western One Sports and the Western One Sports app.
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0: Thanks for joining us, Drake Toll Show. John Lund in for Drake today. Addie and Laura here. Thank you so much for joining us. I think we've set a record. We got three callers in today. One was a guy driving in, or sorry. He was taking the train into Lumen Field. He was a security guy for the Australia versus U.S. match today, which starts at noon Pacific, 3 o'clock Eastern time. Talked a little World Cup a little bit earlier. We got one guy that called up from Texas, Carson, who wanted to have my hat, even though he should have had your wanted your hat. But we said the first caller was going to get cat fur, some of this this headache stuff that I use, and a beautiful, as Laura's holding it right now, up if you're on the Drake Show YouTube channel. Lovely soap, any of those things. But it was only for the first caller, and as I tried to give away the hat, Addie jumped in and goes, no. We said that this was what it was going to be, so that's all it was going to be.
1: Here's the next
0: prize. Then we talked some Spurs as well. What is that?
1: It's a Duran Duran concerts DVD. My favorite band ever. This is their performance.
0: Is it really your favorite band ever?
1: California. Yes. Yes.
2: No, she What's says that about every band.
1: No, I've seen them. This is mine. My postcard. Look at it. This is also
0: really
1: my background on a lot of things. It's John Taylor.
0: Oh, that's the heartthrob guy. Isn't that John Taylor?
1: He's
0: their
1: bassist,
0: right? Yes,
1: that is John Taylor.
0: See, I know.
1: John Taylor. He's the bassist.
0: I know that. Simon Le Bon, right?
1: That's
0: one of the other Taylors is a drummer.
1: So here you go. This is the next prize, guys. And look, I bought it for $20.
2: Don't say
0: that. Wow.
2: You're going to get a bunch
0: You're willing
2: of
0: to give that. You're willing
2: that.
0: To. Yeah.
2: You better
0: be flooded with calls now.
1: Better.
0: Her name is Rio. Oh, somebody's going to want that shirt. It says Daddy on it.
1: That's my nickname.
0: See, all the weirdos are going to call. All the weird people are going to call.
3: Who is your daddy, and what does he do?
0: Exactly.
1: A buddy bought it.
0: A daddy t-shirt? You could sell that for big time. Addie had a t-shirt that said Daddy on it. I know. I'm not looking at the chat line, but I'm pretty sure.
1: That's just my nickname. I'm the dad in the group. I'm the one who fixes all this stuff. I do all the...
2: I thought that was Mom.
1: No, I'm the dad. I'm the one who's like, I'll do all the electric work. I'm the one who replaced all the shower heads and put bidets in my roommate's toilet.
2: So
1: like I'm yes.
2: Strong.
1: Yes.
2: Woman.
1: Yes.
0: Wow.
1: Yeah.
0: Wow. Really? I had no idea that was you. Like you're
1: I'm
0: the
1: an
0: handy
1: only child type. And my dad was like, well, when you're gonna be on your own, you gotta know how to do stuff. You want your alternator changed in your car? I can do that. I know how to do
0: so
1: that.
0: So what you're saying is he wanted a boy, and he basically just said, to get all this stuff.
1: Well, it's actually
0: I don't care if you're a girl.
1: My mom wanted
0: you're
1: a boy.
0: You're going to learn this stuff.
1: My dad wanted a girl. And I'm like, we got to get like the best of both worlds. Like we can talk
0: that
1: ball.
0: That is pretty cool.
1: I can help you. And when you get frustrated because you can't like, you know, we're changing the oil and you can't see. I'm like, well, you can't get mad because I'm the only one that can fit under the car, Dad.
0: You can change oil?
1: Yeah,
0: I've done the show tons of times. I had no idea you were handy like this.
1: Oh yeah,
0: I can have you fly out probably because I've got a pool electrical problem. I got to short my dishwasher. Like, we're having an electrical guy come out today, and it is going to be massively expensive. Probably would have been cheaper to fly you out, but then again, you're moving, so it wouldn't have worked this weekend. But
1: yeah, I'd just be mad. I'd be mad. You wouldn't want to deal with that.
0: Yeah,
1: I get frustrated.
0: That's true. Yeah, I could see that. All right. We did promise we would talk some NBA. Hey, real quick, just because you're in the D.C. area, you're in Virginia, but you're in the D.C. area. This is a huge moment for the Wiz, for a franchise that's been irrelevant and just flat out bad and has tried to tank. And I know that Trae Young is opting out. From what I understand, he's just doing it because it's the last year of his deal at $49 million or something like that. Poor guy. Hope he can get by. But and basically he's going to just sign for like 120 over three or something like that. So he's going to come back. But the buzz around this, and I don't know, we forget this as sports fans. Lie. Like it's almost lying season all the time now because really it never stops. But when it's around draft time, it's lie, and lie some more. And what Washington's trying to do is, look, I don't know why they're trying to drum up interest. Maybe just so that Utah will do some crazy thing and give them a bunch of stuff and say, okay, you can have A.J. DeBons, who went to BYU. But we might take this guy or we may take that guy. Look, I would be completely shocked. And I'm no insider. I just know a few people. But I'd be completely shocked if DeBons isn't the pick. He's perfect. They're trying to reset their franchise. Darren Peterson's just a little bit squirrely and weird. He's not exactly Boozer is that kind of guy because his dad was there. He went to Duke. Like, he could be a face of a franchise. But what people forget is, if you're the Wiz and you're trying to completely change your losing tradition, the way your team is and everything, DeBonso's perfect. Like, he's perfect as a player. He's perfect as a person. He could be the face of your franchise. I think he's going to be really, really good. And I love this draft like most people. This is the best draft they've had in a long time. But, I mean, you're out there. Isn't there just a ton of buzz around the Wiz more than there's maybe ever been? I mean, in the last, I don't know, 20, 25 years, they won a championship, I think, in 78. But this is pretty huge, right, this week?
1: Oh, it's crazy buzzing, right? Out here. No, it is. It's crazy out here. And it's just because of what's happening. Yeah, like Darren Peterson only wants to visit Washington. And then you have A.J. DeBonso. Oh, but maybe he wants to stay in Utah. And then the Trey Young news, which is just, I'm sorry, smoke and mirrors on that one. I was just like, okay, buddy.
0: He's just getting more, like, he just wants more money. It's maybe less per year, but he's, yeah, right. So that's why people are freaking out. Top 10 places for Trey Young. Like, he's going back there. He's going back there.
1: Who's going to pay him that much? Like, who else is going to, like, pay him that much? I'm sorry. And they're obviously trying to rebuild. I think the most interesting thing is going to be the DeBonso side of it. Because, obviously, you know, Utah, Utah, Utah, BYU, Utah, Utah, Utah.
0: Yeah.
1: And Washington, D.C. is very different from Utah. So I've been told.
0: Just a little bit.
1: So,
0: and by the way, this has been a story because I started my career there in the late 90s, and I'm not of the prevailing religion there, so it can be tough to live there. I might have a problem with the brown bottle, and so if that's not what you're into, you know, it's great for hiking, there's great things to do, it's, you know, but it's definitely a lifestyle change for a lot of guys. I remember talking to a lot of jazz players when I was working there years and years and years ago, and this was tough because I covered the NBA finals in the late 90s, the Stockton Malone years, and what they had to set up was, because last call in Utah it's like Cinderella and the Slipper. It's midnight. And I'm not ripping it. It's just there's great places to hike, different things to do. It's a really great city. It's very underrated. Mountains are right there. It's incredible. Great skiing. But if you're not into that and you're into like a nightlife and you're a young kid or you're 20 or 21 or 22 years old, last call's at midnight, man. You know,
1: midnight?
0: It shuts down shop. Yeah.
1: Midnight?
0: And so when I covered the NBA finals in the late 90s, they actually would set up beers and food and almost like a club in what that was then. I don't even know what it's called anymore. It was the Delta Center where the Jazz played. And you would stay there after your deadline, after what you had to write or video and everything like that. And they would have beers and things set up because you had nowhere to go. Like, the games got over. I think they started back then at like 8:30 local time. So by the time you did everything you had to do, it would be like 1 o'clock in the morning. There was nowhere to go. Unless you wanted to go to, like, Denny's or, you know, something like that, like a 24/7 diner, there was nowhere to go. So I understand why some of these young kids don't want to go there. But in terms of, like, Darren Peterson, like, they took Ace Bailey last year, and Ace Bailey wanted to go to Washington. He didn't want to go to Utah, and he's pretty good. So it's not like Danny Ainge, who's, you know, we know Danny Ainge from when he played. He's not going to be like, well, that guy didn't work out for us, we're not going to take him. I think it's a bunch of smoke and mirrors. I think that DeBonso is going to go one. I think Peterson's going to go two. People have been saying, you know, Carlos Boozer works in the Jazz front office, so his kid's going to go to Utah. It's like, this isn't Little League, man. Like,
1: wants to be with his dad.
0: Your dad is, yeah, well, it's like, right, he played for the Jazz. Well, we're going to pick him. This is the best draft since maybe 03, since LeBron's draft. Like, they're not going to just be like, oh, that's a kid of a guy who played for us and works in our front office. So what? Like, that's being overblown. So, I don't know. I think Washington is basically at the top going, we don't know, we're not sure, so that Utah might, you know, come up and give them a lot. Like, some people have said, like, Ace Bailey, a number one pick. And, yeah, I think that those players are close enough, but I'd be shocked if it wasn't.

0: all these kind of things. And maybe he's going to be great. Was like too much creatine and too, like, if I'm picking one, man, I can't take that chance, can I?
1: I don't think so.
0: Yeah. That was weird. That's like something I would have said as a young college kid. Like, yeah, creatine. It's like, wait a minute, man.
1: It's like when I told my mom that couldn't have been my alcohol. I don't like green apple. Couldn't have been.
0: That was not my lighter. I don't know how that bag got in my. You know, your mom would do your laundry.
1: I don't know how that works. How do you light a?
0: Anyway, I'm excited. I know the NBA draft isn't like the NFL draft. We don't go crazy over it. We don't have a million mock drafts. But, we all saw this in the NCAA tournament between, like, Akuff Jr. and Wagler. Illinois goes to the Final Four. Like, there's a lot of good players in this draft. Like, 10, 12 deep, where I think there's three or four guys who could be – I love Caleb Wilson. I think there are three or four guys, those top three or four guys, could be absolute franchise changers. And I think, like, the top 10 guys could all be all-stars. You know, some of them are going to wash it out. But, I mean, this is a good draft. This is a really good draft.
1: I think I like this NBA draft class more than I like this year's NFL draft class. So,
0: wow, you're right. You're saying, whoa. You're saying last year's draft class that includes?
1: Yeah. No, oh, not okay. Arch Manning. Stop.
0: I was just going to say. Yeah, I was just going to say the Arch Manning is in this draft, so I knew.
1: Hold on. I was just clarifying for people. Hold on.
0: I was just clarifying for people because I know the way you feel. And it's always my duty when I'm here instead of Drake to make sure that we have a Arch Manning mention, which, by the way, we just did. So there you go.
1: Archie.
0: All right. Those are some thoughts in the NBA draft. As far as offseason, we'll hit some of that. We still haven't hit the Brendan Sorsby thing. I'm in a place in which Brendan Sorsby could be picked, but I'll tell you, there's no stinking way that I would touch this kid. No. I'll explain why. It's the Drake Toll Show. You can join the show. We're still open, man. We've gotten three calls, which I think might be a record. 310-840-4910. You can opine on the NBA, the Knicks. We've talked a ton of World Cup. How much are you into it? You're going to be watching at noon today, and even though you've got a bunch of work to do, you're going, no, I'm not going to do that. We can get into all those conversations. We'll continue it next. John Lund in for Drake today on Westwood One Sports and the Westwood One Sports app.
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10: So Evan Mobley played well in the postseason, which helps them. Because the rumor was that at the trade deadline, the Bucks said, yeah, we'll give you Giannis, but we want all your draft picks and Evan Mobley. And at the time, for Kobe Altman, Evan Mobley was untouched.

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0: thanks for joining us. Here's how things are going to go. By the way, John Lund in for Drake Toll. It is the Drake Toll Show. Thank you for joining us on this Friday. 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Also, Westwood One Sports app. So if you go to westwoodonesports.com, you download the app, you listen to all the shows like Jim Rome and all the different kind of shows. You Better, You Bet, Black and Abdallah, all these different shows. So go ahead and do that. Go to westwoodonesports.com and download the app. All right. So I told you because I'm in a city in which Brendan Sorsby might be an option, and we're going to get into that in just a second, or it might be the top of the hour. It depends. Because during the break, if you are watching on the YouTube channel, you'll be able to see this. So I advise you to go to the Drake Toll YouTube channel, either now or soon. But as Addie is slowly bringing this up, it's amazing because regular listeners know that you love your cat maybe than any other, more than any other human outside of Arch Manning.
1: Yes, yes.
0: And then you just brought up, did you just go Trump right there? And then you just brought up the pillow. That is amazing. Like, I think more people should do this. That is like a gigantic pillow of your cat, of Sinatra.
1: An average size pillow.
0: It covers your whole head and body when you hold it up. Like, hold it up again.
1: I know. I have this. I have the Sinatra mug that I showed earlier this week. I have a Sinatra blanket. I have Sinatra socks. And this is the funny part. I've not bought any of this stuff. This has all been gifted to me by various people. Like, people just
0: mostly
1: know that
0: men.
1: I love Sinatra. Yeah.
0: If you
1: ever need to buy me a gift, other than the stuffed pigeon that I'm obsessed with that I asked for on week one on the show, you could get me Sinatra merch.
0: What? Did you say stuffed pigeon?
2: Stuffed pigeon? Like a...
1: Yeah, like a stuffed animal. I love pigeons.
2: Oh, okay.
0: Sinatra, oh, no, I'm
1: not,
0: sorry.
1: I thought
0: you were talking like taxidermy.
2: Yeah, I'm about to...
1: Then the other thing I was showing off...
0: For people who weren't with us earlier, you have a Duran Duran obsession, the band Duran Duran, for those who are a younger part of the demographic. And I thought you were kidding, but you're not kidding, because you showed us, you said that there was a $20, was that a DVD or CD? DVD, right? Like a concert?
1: It's a DVD. Yeah, it's a live concert.
0: Yeah, but then I thought that's maybe where it ended, but now you have a whole...
2: and how
0: big
2: old are
0: flag
2: you again?
0: That you're going to put up.
1: I'm 24.
2: Were you even alive...
1: Like, I've seen him three times. Thank you very much.
0: Not in their heyday.
1: No.
2: Oh. Not even
1: no, I was not there. I was not there. Blame my parents. I don't know.
0: No, I think that's cool.
2: I get it.
0: I think that's cool. That's like an 80s music. Like, when I grew up, you know, my parents were playing 8-tracks and 60s music, and I would lay. I remember I grew up in California, and I would lay upstairs and just listen to my parents play like 60s music, and I could never sleep. And I would think to myself, are they ever going to go to sleep on the weekends? That's all they would do is drink, party, and play like 60s. So
1: that actually is what I do now. That is what I do now. I also do love 60s music. I love anything 60s.
0: You do?
1: 90s.
0: Look at you. You're an old soul.
1: Yeah, look at my mug. It's my little
0: That is a nice.
1: Yeah.
0: That is a nice. That's Elvis, right? Is Sun Records Elvis?
1: Yeah,
0: right?
1: Yeah. He was with Sun. Yeah. So it's That's All Right.
0: That is awesome, man. That's Thank very you. Cool. I like it. Yeah, my wife came home last night. She had been gone for 2 weeks. She's not up, so I can say this. Glorious 2 weeks. No kids, no wife. Just it does a marriage good. I was really happy to see her, but it does a marriage good. And so she comes home last night late, and me and the dog had been hanging out. It was awesome. Like the dog loves. I don't know if I could put a picture. There he is, right there. So the dog is like we're best friends. Yeah, there he is, right there. I'm sitting in the background. Anyway. So he's hanging out. We're best of friends. It's awesome, you know. And every night he's jumping up on the bed. Shouldn't let him, but you know, his best friend is gone, and we connect, and it's awesome. And I think, man, she's gonna come home, and I'm gonna be his favorite in a minute. She comes walking through the door. He didn't even know who I was. Like I tried to call him over. Yeah, he did, and he went upstairs because I have a downstairs office, and if I'm gonna get up early to do this show. I just sleep downstairs, and I was thinking maybe he'll come down, and I looked at him because he went outside one last time, and I looked at him, and I'm like, he could either go upstairs to her or downstairs where I was sleeping, and I looked at him, and I go, choose wisely, my friend. And he goes right. He looked at me like, are you kidding? Went right
1: upstairs. Flipped you off and went right upstairs.
0: Yeah, basically right upstairs. And I haven't seen him. I have not seen him. And he's, man, very painful. I thought we had forged a different kind of relationship. Nope. I'm not getting, but my point is I'm getting her a pillow like what you just had. That's nice. If you really obsess over pets, that's pretty good. That's really good.
1: I told
0: you. As a matter of fact.
1: Yeah, I've told you how much I obsess. I have Sinatra tattooed in her little paw print.
0: What?
1: I have Frank Sinatra, like the actual Frank Sinatra signature. I have the big Sinatra. Yep. And then I took her paw print one day and I put it on. I painted it and then I put it on paper and I took it in the tattoo shop and I said, put that on my ribs.
0: That's awesome. That's actually really cool.
1: That's my girl.
0: See, but you're an old soul. You got Sinatra. You got some. I know Duran Duran and Sinatra are in different eras, but still, a lot of people your age, they wouldn't be. You know, that's good. That's
2: Do you listen good. To music from this era? Anything from this decade? What's your favorite?
1: No, not really. No? I really like. It's bad. I mean, the only bands like they're still like more rock esque. Like I love Fontaines D.C. They're from Ireland. Yeah, like, Irish. But In my car, my presets are Sirius XM, First Wave, Lithium, 60s on 6, Yacht Rock Radio, 80s on 8. Oh. We're at 60s gold now. Yeah. And classic vinyl.
0: Oh, my God. That every time in our backyard, like, we always fight over the phone. And we'll have friends over and stuff like that. And my wife, and then she'll hide the phone. She'll play Yacht Rock. And then she'll hide the phone. I'm like, where is it? We got to change this. Because all my friends are like, who's in control of the music right now? It's all Yacht Rock. And I'm like, come on. And she's like, sorry. I'm sorry. Because we don't connect on that level.
1: Tis the season.
0: She plays it all the time. And I can't get, then she'll just hide the phone. Like, sorry, that's what we're going to be listening to. So anyway.
1: That's awesome.
0: All right, we'll do the Brendan Sorsby stuff at the top of the hour. I had a feeling this was going to happen. Since we have a quick minute, I don't know if people saw this. But do you know who Josina Anderson is? A longtime NFL reporter, and I think now she's independent. But she sent out maybe the funniest tweet I'm not going to say I've ever seen, because that would be just a prisoner of the moment. But last night we've all had food delivered, Uber Eats or whatever the case may be. But she tweets out the following last night at Josina Anderson. Quote: "You just had a delivery woman come to my home, put the food by my door," which is what they're supposed to do, "then walk to the side of my house, take her jeans, pull down her underwear, and I've never heard this term before, and I think we can say it, Laura, you could tell me if I can't, and take a full butter bean piss in the yard in the full wide open." So in other words, what Jacina Anderson, NFL reporter, is saying is a person from Uber Eats, a woman, dropped the food on her doorstep and thought, geez, I'm doing all these deliveries, I really got to go to the bathroom, and went to the side of her house and did a number one, at least a tinkle, thank you.
1: A tinkle. I don't like
0: on that. The side of her house. And then she put at Uber Eats, at Uber support. They finally get back to her. Let's see, blah, blah, blah, blah, blah. And then she says, let's see, I'm trying to look at where's the support. Oh, hi, Josina. This is absolutely not okay at all. The behavior was unacceptable, and we've shared this incident with our safety team for immediate review. And Josina Anderson was threatening Uber because if they didn't do anything about it, she was going to release the video. So she has video of this person dropping the food from Uber Eats, then going to the side of her house, going to the bathroom, and then leaving her premises. I'm just saying, I'm not an Uber driver or anything like that, but that's probably unacceptable. I'm just saying.
1: So
0: you probably
1: got to
0: find
1: a
0: gas station.
1: Golly. I thought this was America.
2: I thought this was some free land around here.
1: What the hell is happening to this place? Okay?
0: Oh.
1: It's grass,
0: that
1: isn't
0: is
1: it?
0: Unbelievable.
1: Dogs go there. Dogs go there.
2: R.I.P. to that little piece of grass.
1: Just get some real green. I don't know. Just get something. Just get some little, you know.
0: Thank you.
1: Patch the grass. Who cares?
0: That would be amazing.
1: Let's Guys do it all got, the time.
0: Everybody's... Yeah, but I think even if it was a guy, she probably would have been upset.
1: Guys,
0: but you're right.
1: I swear to God, y'all are outside playing games. Just, you know, when y'all got to go. I'm just
0: it's
1: like,
0: not
1: okay,
0: fair.
1: Then. Yeah.
0: It's not fair. Like when you're camping or when you're, you know, just anywhere. It is true. It is true. It, like, just like, whatever. But you can't do it around, like, you can't drop something off and decide that, you know, the world is your urinal and decide that, you know, Josine Anderson's outside of her house is fine. And the other thing is, the other thing too is, for people who are, you know, on the wrong side of the law a lot of times, there is a camera now everywhere, whether that's good, bad, or indifferent. Like, if you do something anywhere, like, there's a camera. I've got cameras all over my house. Like, I've got indoor, outdoor, like, they're everywhere. Like, especially if you're in, like, a city or something. Like, yesterday, all the Knicks parade and all the different things. Like, we have footage of everything everywhere. So just Josina Anderson, like, you go around the side of her house.
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0: to be an American today because at noon, what is that? At noon, the U.S. takes on Australia. The 8 o'clock reset on the Drake Toll Show. John Lund with you. We will get into everything. But it is time to be a proud American. What are you doing if you're not already starting to tailgate and pregame for this thing? It is, 5 o'clock in the West. It is 8 o'clock in the East. So noon it starts in Seattle. 3 o'clock.
1: Good time to start drinking at 5 a.m.
0: in the East.
2: We do
0: not. 5 a.m. Get after it, man. We already had a call right away. James in Seattle, who's a security guy, said there's going to be 1,200 people, 1,200 security guards. Let's get going. I talked to a friend last night that's going to this game and spent an obscene amount of money to have a pretty decent seat. He said they're going to be downtown Seattle at about 7:30 and getting after it. And if you've ever been in downtown Seattle, the Mariners and the Seahawks, their stadiums are right next to each other. It is a great tailgate scene, and it should be fun. Real quick, because you can go to the Drake Toll Show and watch us on YouTube. Thank you, thank you, thank you, by the way. However you are listening, Sirius XM 375, Westwood One app, which is amazing. 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We don't want to forget our Canadian friends, so thank you, thank you, thank you for that. What did I just see this? What just happened? There was like a cat video that just crossed my screen. What happened?
2: Yeah, it was an accident. That was an accident.
1: No, that wasn't
0: Good thing it was just a cat video. Could it, like, if it was my phone, it might. Oh, there's the cat video. What is Sinatra eating there?
2: A crab rangoon.
0: Are you kidding?
2: No,
0: you're feeding that cat a crab rangoon?
2: She likes
0: him. Pete on line one. That's terrible. Could kill that.
2: She not have a crab. Can someone not pee in the yard and enjoy a crab rangoon? Like, what is going on here? Okay.
0: That's true.
2: This like is an I said, impressive with, society.
0: With my wife being out of town, my dog ate tacos. And it's like, they were like, don't give the dog spicy food. I think there might have been jalapeno in it. So, you know, whatever.
2: It's okay.
0: I'm not one to talk.
2: You know, let him live. Let him live.
0: Yeah, I'm fine with it. That is a pretty funny video, though. All right, your 8 o'clock reset World Cup, and we'd love to get your thoughts on it. We talked about it a little bit earlier. Everybody's saying, when will soccer arrive? When will soccer arrive? It has arrived. Look at the TV numbers. I wrote a piece on this today on Yahoo, which is just how big this thing has become. We're setting records. We did in the first game that the U.S. played, and they took out Paraguay. Probably today, and if Fox was a little smidge smarter, maybe they wouldn't have started this thing at noon Pacific, 3 o'clock in the East, but it is what it is. Games are absolutely huge that don't involve the United States. So for people who are sitting there, when will it happen? When will it happen? When will it happen? This is as big, I think, as soccer will get in our country. It's not going to replace the NFL, Major League Baseball, our big three, probably not even hockey. But as I described it in the piece I wrote, I think it's the Olympics with shin guards. I think that people get very patriotic. And one of the problems is we haven't been very good, but we are good now. So that's what's going on today. The Knicks parade was yesterday. I thought it was a very cool moment. I'm not a New York sports fan, but I thought that was very, very cool. By the way, just so Knicks fans know, the Spurs, OKC, they are the favorites. You're not even the favorite in the East. That would be Boston. Mike Trout is on the injured list again. We can get to that in just a moment. I just saw him this weekend in Phoenix, and I'm like, what happened? We'll get to the Brendan Sorsby situation. If we don't do it here, we'll do it at about 20 minutes past the hour. And are we mature enough on this show to talk about Shinnecock Hills? I think that we are. I think that we are. So we will try. Oh, yep, there you go. We have the only thing I really care about, it's almost like what Tiger was. It's like, what's just going on with Rory? Like, that's everybody's kind of interested in that. But Shinnecock Hills is going on right now. And, see, I knew Addy couldn't handle it, but I am definitely handling it. Laura is handling it quite well. Thank you very much. Very mature in this show. And then the last thing you got to know about, just go to Jacina Anderson's Twitter feed. I don't know what to say. She had an Uber Eats driver drop off the food and then go around to the side of her house where she has cameras and relieve not himself, which I could understand, herself, and Uber is on the case. Anyway, those are some of the things that are going on that you need to know absolutely right now. NBA draft is coming up. We talked a little bit about that. I think there's a lot of smoke. I think A.J. DeBonta is the number one pick. What's your favorite story that's going on right now? Do you have a favorite story that's going on right now, Addy, Laura, favorite story? Is it World Cup? Is that what's dominating our sports world right now? Is soccer dominating our sports world right now?
2: Yeah, Mexico advanced.
0: I would say.
2: They advanced. Yeah. The next round.
1: The world comes
0: Yeah, you're anti-American. I forgot.
2: Yes.
0: Laura and I are proud patriots.
2: Actually, Laura, where were you last night, Laura?
1: I was at the Mexico-Korea game.
2: Yep.
1: At a watch party in downtown.
0: I mean, that's pretty cool, though. I'll allow it. That's nice. No, L.A., Laura, L.A.'s got to be going crazy, right? I mean, that was cool.
1: Yeah, I mean, there's no, cool. I mean, today, you know what, there should be some U.S. fans, I think. It's here in L.A.'s a big Mexican-American community.
0: It's a melting pot. Yeah, absolutely it is.
1: Everyone here likes to represent their countries. I think because the U.S. hasn't been in the world, like, it hasn't been really good, I don't think they care, to be quite honest.
0: No, I think you hit it right on the head. Like, if that's why I've said I'm a conspiracy theorist, and I think that we might get some favorable officiating, we'll see, against Australia today. But it would be good for the sport. It would be good for the country, since most of the games are here, that will advance. The thing that scares me a little bit is, because this is the script of what happens with the U.S. men's soccer team, not the women, they're dominant, but the men's soccer team is, the first game against Paraguay, we were awesome, right? The people who know said that's as good as we've ever looked in a match in a very, very long time, if not ever. Well, if we're following the script of what the men's U.S. team has been in the past, in the recent past for sure, is we have no expectations, we play a great match, expectations get raised, and then we dive into the dumper, and then everywhere, and then ESPN for like 2 or 3 days, they bring in, you know, all the guys. By the way, the most amazing comeback ever of all time is Landon Donovan's hair. But anyway, I digress. Guys like Landon Donovan, Alexi Lawless, and the rest scream and yell how we should be better. And then uneducated soccer fans go, our country's so big. Why can't we be better? We've got more people than, you know, country X. How come we're losing? And it's like, well, it's a lot deeper than that. And then the U.S. coach gets fired, and then we start this whole process over again. That's kind of how our World Cup goes in the U.S. So I hope it's not that, because expectations have been raised. People are excited. This game in Seattle is, like I said, I have a friend that's going to this thing today. It's absolutely on fire. Seattle is a great soccer city, for those who don't know. And I just hope that that the U.S. can win, because I think what you just said is the reason why it's not hyped to even a higher level. And even though the numbers are telling us that look, soccer is peaking in this country right now, but one of the reasons it hasn't is because we like to follow winners. And if the U.S. doesn't win, we're 16th in the world, I think, right now, 16th or 17th. If we were better, I think that people would be more excited. But we tend to not be very good. So that's what it comes down to, right? If we were better, people would be more excited.
2: Yeah, that's why, like I told you, like earlier in the show, that's why hockey, that got so much, you know, buzz, because they were good. And they won.
0: Yep.
2: And it's amazing. Were we a hockey country before? No. Are we a hockey country now? A little bit more. We're getting closer there. I feel like we're getting closer to you. You come home with the gold, and it's just like, oh, my gosh. As soon as you're good at something, that's when people want to start watching. But, yes, I feel like that's the reason why. Come on. That's the reason why Oakland moved to Las Vegas. They're not good. They weren't great. Yeah, so nobody's going to pay attention. They're doing a little bit better? Yeah, sure. You're going to pay attention then. So, yeah, it's the same thing with soccer, and it's fun watching your team. It's fun when they're good. It is fun to watch when they're good. It's not fun watching a bad team. Last week, I'm sure South African fans were not having a good time when they had, like, 9 players out there because they kept getting red cards. Like, nobody wants to see that. Like, oh, great, yeah, this is brutal. Just put anybody out there. It was like watching the Jamaican bobsled team.
0: Well, we're a front-running country. I mean, that's just what it is.
2: Yeah.
0: I mean, people get mad, and they're like, oh, you're a front-runner. You jumped on the bandwagon. Like, the Knicks parade yesterday, and all, you know, a lot of the dialogue on you know, social media. Well, you weren't a Knicks fan. To me, I know this is an unpopular opinion, but it's like going to a restaurant and eating bad food, and the restaurant saying, "If you just support us, we'll be better. Just support us." It's like, no. Good food, I'll come. Like, good atmosphere, good food, good service, then I'll come. Now, we have bad service, bad food, but if you keep coming, we're going to get better and better and better. And it's like, that's not how we work. So I'm making the analogy, which may or may not work, which is the U.S. men's soccer team, we want to like it. We want to be excited. Where the analogy kind of falls down with the Olympics is we usually dominate the Olympics, at least to enough of a level where people get excited about the Olympics and they get patriotic at certain things. It's hard to get patriotic when we're out, you know, in the qualifying round, you know. But supposedly we've gotten an easy draw, should win today. I read a preview. I'm not a soccer expert. I played as a youth. I was an amazing goalie, by the way. Toured through Canada. I was good. And then same thing that happens in this country. You get to about 13 or 14, and you think, I'm not getting girls by being the soccer goalie. I need to play football or baseball. I mean, that's one of the reasons why, because you toil in anonymity if you play soccer. Like, my son played soccer till he was like a junior, and he played baseball and football, and all the girls liked it when he played baseball and football, and he was like, it was friends and family for the soccer game, and he went, well, I don't like this. I mean, that's our country, basically. Whereas in other countries, it's like, if you're a soccer player, good night. Like, you're making a ton of money. There's a lot of attention to it. I'm oversimplifying this, but that's kind of what happens in our country. There's a lot of things to do, and kids, even the best athletes, they kind of tend to go to other sports that are higher profile.
1: But isn't the highest paid athlete a soccer player? Like, in the world?
0: Yeah.
1: Like, the most popular?
0: If you're, I mean, that's what gets ridiculous me, like, amounts of money. Yeah, that is true. That is, like, if you would stay with it, and you're right. And it does, I mean, I'm not saying it doesn't take a toll on your body. It does, but not like a football or something like that. But anyway, that's the biggest story today. The World Cup is just hours away. Well, no, I wouldn't say hours away. What, 6 hours? But people are starting to tailgate in like the next 2 hours. So that's a big thing. We'll hit the Brendan Sorsby thing, and I've been saying this for a long time, but we'll do this at about 20 minutes past the hour. The other big stories are the NBA draft, which we've hit a little bit. We haven't hit the NBA offseason, which is the NBA is so condensed. It's not like the NFL where it's so drawn out. So the NBA draft is coming up. I think A.J. DeBonce is going first. I think the rest of it is a bunch of hot air. But the most interesting thing is, and we keep hearing back and forth on this, and I don't know what to believe, Luka Doncic came out. This was really interesting and said, essentially, I'll cut to the chase here, I want a team like we had in Dallas. He wants a bunch of 3-and-D guys. He wants a big center that he can basically lob the ball to. Everything that he kind of described had nothing to do with LeBron James whatsoever. So a lot of people are saying LeBron's going to go back to the Lakers and could go to Golden State. I think LeBron's going to leave L.A. Haven't heard a lot about Cleveland, thought he might. The only problem with Golden State and making that old man team up north is he'd have to play for $15 million, which now is the mid-level exception in the NBA. And I just don't see LeBron doing that. Even though he's got billions of dollars, there's a principle of the matter of him being highly paid. And I know this sounds crazy, but if this is going to be his final year, I almost think that the NBA, in fact, I don't almost think, I think the NBA should just pay his salary and say, look, wherever LeBron wants to go, we'll augment whatever, because we're going to do a final tour. Everybody's going to make a ton of money. It's going to be brought to you by Metamucil or some other, or Depends or some old thing like that. And then LeBron's going to be able to tour the NBA. So, like, if the Cavaliers is the best for the league, which it might be, great. If it's the Warriors and you make an old man team, then great. Like, money shouldn't be the issue, because I don't think the Lakers want him back. I don't know if you guys saw the Luka thing, but he basically said, I want a bunch of 3-and-D guys. I want a center I can lob the ball to. And he doesn't want LeBron back. I think LeBron should go somewhere else.
2: I was reading an article saying that the Cavs actually want to shed some salary, though.
0: Yeah, I saw that, too.
2: Which I'm like,
0: that's weird to me.
2: I'm like, okay, like, I guess that was it. That was your run. That was your NBA finals right there. It was just getting swept, I guess. Let's just go back and rebuild.
0: The thing that's weird about that is, and this is no disrespect, look, the Knicks won the title. They should have won the title. They were the best team. It's not even close. But what happened to them was, and this is what you fall into the trap of, can they do it again? Can they do it again? Can they do it again? I think they just got hot. I think San Antonio is a team that will mature from that experience. Oklahoma City can get healthy. Boston may do the Giannis deal. Like you said, if Cleveland added LeBron, what would they be to that core that they have? I don't even think the Knicks are going to win the East, and the numbers or the odds say that. I think the odds are San Antonio, Oklahoma City. I'm doing this off the top of my head. And then I think Boston after that, and then the Knicks. I think Knicks are fourth. Now, would it shock me if they won it? Not necessarily. James Dolan's already come out and say they don't want to be a second apron team. I don't want to get into the finances. But I think they kind of had – the Knicks took advantage of a window. I think San Antonio, Oklahoma City are going to battle it back and forth. I think the Knicks took advantage of a window, which is great. But like you said, if I'm Cleveland, I'm trying to get LeBron for one last, you know, can you imagine the money? Whoever gets LeBron outside of the Lakers, if it's the Warriors or the Cavs, can you imagine how much money they're going to make if LeBron announces that this is it for him? And all these people are going to go, oh, my God, I'm going to see LeBron one last time? It'd be amazing.
2: No, it's a total moneymaker. No, it's amazing. I would say I compare it to other, like, athletes in other sports because I worked for the Washington Capitals this year, and, I mean, I still do. And this was – it was talks of this being Ovi's last season, and I swear, almost every game, it was just packed because it's – that's – he's the all-time goal scorer in the entire league, all-time. And so even though it wasn't officially announced, yeah, every game was packed because you're like, is this it? Is this going to be it? Is this his final game? And that'll be the same thing with LeBron. You will make a lot of money. So if you want to shed some salary, then I get it. Kind of get rid of James Harden. But I, yeah, I totally get it. But LeBron would help you, honestly, generate revenue.
0: And this would be a weird situation, but I would still stand by it, that the league itself is going to make so many marketing dollars. And I'm kind of only half kidding about the, you know, Metamucil and Depend stuff. But they're going to do something, and they're going to market it. And ESPN. Yeah, and ESPN's going to call it something, and, you know, LeBron's last tour or something much better than that, and everyone's going to make money in all the arenas, and they're going to call it something, and it's going to be sponsored by, and the league might as well just say, look, LeBron, just make the best decision for you. You know, we've seen you play with the Lakers, whatever. Luka doesn't really want you there. They don't really want you there. That's not the way you should go out, no matter what anybody thinks of LeBron. Like, go to Cleveland. Go to Golden State. Go to the Clippers. Whatever. Go to some team. And then we'll subsidize it all and pay all the money, and then we're going to sponsor all of it, and then you're going to do, like, this tour, and you're going to get all these, you know, one of those things like Jeter got and Kareem got and all these. They're, you know, we're going to have a big ceremony for you. You're going to get a surfboard here, and you're going to get, you know, this there, and you're going to make a bunch of money and go wherever you want, and we'll just pay for it. Like, whatever. You know, whoever pays. Because he shouldn't not go to the Warriors if it's just, you know, it's a mid-level exception and he doesn't want to play for that. Like, just give him his money. He deserves it. You know, the people who scream that he shouldn't take less money would never take less money. Like, I think I heard Screamin' A the other day go, he should take less money. And I'm like, will you take less money?
2: Will you?
0: Well, no. No one will. No one will. Like, I love it when people in media say that. He should take less money. Oh, really? Okay, let's cut your salary and see what you think.
2: Yeah, no, you quit your job. No.
0: Right. Anyway, all right, there you go. It's a little LeBron talk. All right, I've been wanting to hit this Brendan Sorensby story the whole day, so let's do that. Then you got Lund's Last Call at about 40 minutes past the hour. Drake Toll Show, John Lund in for Drake, only here on Westwood One Sports and the Westwood One Sports app.
3: The U.S. men's national team looks to go 2-0 in group play when they take on Australia. 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

0: Hello, friends. Thanks for joining us. Drake Toll Show. Drake will be back on Monday. John Lund here with Addie and Laura on Westwood One Sports, the Westwood One Sports app. Lund's last call in 15 minutes. I haven't even checked, but I know it's really good today. I'm very excited about it. We have a lot of good questions. We always do a little bit of craziness at the end of the show. We will try to stay focused here, and I'll do the Brendan Sorsby thing, but really quickly, just because we like to keep all the listeners and viewers, if you're on the Drake Toll Show YouTube channel, in the loop. The entire break, all we did, or all Addie did, and we just listened along, because the U.S. is playing Australia today from Seattle, noon Pacific, 3 Eastern, was Men at Work songs, singing Men at Work. And for those who, like, MTV is gone now, which is crazy, but Who Can It Be Now was one of the most played videos. Who Can It Be Now? And then, like if people were asked Australian bands, Men at Work were probably one. And then I was at a blank, but then AC/DC, right, is
1: AC/DC,
0: Australian.
1: The Bee Gees, NXS, Ice House, Kylie Minogue.
0: Look at you. It was an Ice House song. I remember there was a band Ice House, but obviously NXS.
1: Or then I can feel every time it's deep to me and it's all over you.
0: Nice.
1: Electric blue.
0: Very nice.
1: Yeah.
0: NXS,
1: yeah.
0: People know. Another singer, that was unfortunate, but NXS, very, very good. No, it was
1: dead or alive,
0: man.
1: Laura, dead or alive, yeah, Michael,
0: right.
1: Hutchins.
0: Yeah,
1: dead.
0: Unfortunate, yeah, unfortunate. Yeah. I mean, you know, you got to go. There's certain ways you want to go. Anyway, that's for another show. All right, the story of Brendan Sorsby, and this thing has been so crazy. So I'm in Phoenix. And all on the local radio, they're talking about, you know, they could go get this guy. I want your guy, Arch Manning, if I'm Arizona. There's a lot of different things going on here, but everybody knows the story. I'll just do it really quickly for those who don't. But $90,000 in bets, thousands and thousands of bets, bet on his own team. And then he goes to a rehab facility for 35 days, and it was like, he's cured. And so there's going to be a supplemental draft. It's like, really? So there's going to be a supplemental draft at the end of July, and there's a big debate on who's going to take him and why. Well, the bad teams who need a quarterback shouldn't take him, the teams like Arizona, Miami, the Jets, Cleveland, because those teams I don't think are equipped to bring in a guy like this. I wouldn't take him in the first round for sure, because what happens is in the supplemental draft, for those who don't know, and a really, really good quarterback draft, as we know, is coming up in 2027, is whatever pick you – so the way it works is you put a corresponding pick in. Let's say that you say third round and you're one of these bad teams. I'll just use the Cardinals for an example. They're going to be near the top because they weren't very good last year. If they put in a third rounder, nobody else is higher than that. They get Sorsby, they lose their third rounder. If somebody puts in a first round, which I doubt anyone will, they would probably get him. I would think he's going to go either in the second or third round. So then you lose that corresponding pick in the next round. It's a blind thing. It's not like you see that a team is going to use a second rounder, you use a first rounder, or, you know, whatever. You just put in a pick. Okay, I think he's worth a third rounder. And if you're ahead of the other teams in that third round, you would get him. I wouldn't touch him for any round, just because it's not because I don't think he's talented. But what's happening in media, all these people are, well, throw out the fact that, how good is he? Throw out the fact, no. He has a massive gambling problem. And from what I understand is that the NFL, and I don't know if they're going to suspend him or not, but he's already going to have a strike against him. And the NFL, unlike the NCAA, has a judge, jury, and executioner. His name is Roger Goodell, and he can do whatever he wants. Like, there are people who are saying, well, this guy gambled, he didn't get suspended. Maybe he gets suspended, maybe he doesn't. But the teams who are solid teams, like if I'm the Ravens in Lamar Jackson's deal, or if I'm the Steelers, or the Eagles are being talked about, or the Vikings, or some of these teams, I could see like going into a mid-round, a third or a fourth round, and maybe stashing this kid away and helping him first and foremost, something that the NCAA and Texas Tech didn't want to do, which is get this kid some help. Like the fact that everyone was trying to rush him back on the field, whoa. Like, let's get the kid some help. Try to rehab him from this addiction, and then you'll just see. So teams who could sit him for a while, I would look into. But if I'm the Dolphins, the Cardinals, the Browns, teams like that, the Jets, I don't think you should go anywhere near this guy. And one of the reasons why is because 2027 is supposed to be such a good quarterback draft that I would wait. because people are acting like I heard somebody in my local market yesterday say the same thing that the head coach for Texas Tech, Joey McGuire, said. Well, it's not like he murdered somebody. Well, that's good. Great. Congratulations. But, like, I'm looking at this addiction because I have an addictive. Like, thanks. Good for you. I have kind of an addictive personality. So this kid it's a personality disorder here, and his thing is gambling. And the NFL doesn't mess around. So not only are you putting up this draft pick, but the way that I see it is Roger Goodell's going to sit down with this kid and go, if we catch you gambling, you're gone. Like, this kid doesn't have a long rope coming into the year. So it's fascinating because some people think he's going to be, you know, that he should be a first-round pick. If I'm one of those teams that needs him, I'm going after your guy Arch Manning or Dante Moore. Or if it was a different draft like this past year, look at you getting all. If it was like this past year and you had one good quarterback in Mendoza, I'm not a Simpson guy. If I'm that draft, then I could see taking more of a chance. But like, if I'm one of these bad teams, I'm going to be bad anyway. Why am I going to take Sorsby? Like, this kid scares the hell out of me.
1: The one team that I keep hearing everyone say, oh, you got to go after him, is the Steelers. And for me, that is the one that makes the least amount of sense. Like, so you have Drew Aller as your backup to Aaron Rodgers, right? Yeah. And then next year you have a better quarterback class. So you really don't need to shop for this season and lose picks over it. You don't need to do that. I just think that is stupid. And the risk over reward here is insane. Like, I don't think that you can get over something in 30 days. Oh, right. My goodness. Like, there's no way. I'm sorry. That's just what I'm not understanding. So, like, okay, five teams that I think Brendan Sorsby could go towards. And then Drake Toll, my good friend Drake Toll, I'm a Saints fan. He goes, the Saints. I'm like, no, I would rather go with Tyler Shuck again. If Tyler Shuck messes up, all right, then put Spencer's ass back out there, and then we'll figure it out next year, okay? Then we'll just call this year, it's a wash. But just Brendan Sorsby, that's the one thing you cannot do is bet on your own team. You cannot do that. I've said it before. I don't care if you're betting on Pomeranian racing over in, like, Belarus. I don't care. I do not care. Like, go have fun doing that. But I just don't see why everybody's like, here are all the teams he could go towards or who could draft him or whatever, because it's just you're losing a pick. You're losing a pick with someone with a gambling addiction. A gambling addiction, yeah. Guys.
0: Plus, you know, the issue with it, and look, I know everybody is saying this, but it's being downplayed, I think, to such a level. And I'm not necessarily – look, he's an adult. But you've got to put some sort of a blame in what college is doing, and the NFL is doing the same thing. So it's constantly being put into your brain. The kid has a phone. And here's the thing. People are like, well, they can monitor his phone. They can do this. They can do that. He can also, if he has this addiction, he can just have others do the bets for him. Yeah. There's so many different ways around it. Like, oh, we're monitoring his phone. Great. Now he's got a burner and he's doing it on that. Or he's got friends. He sent money across state lines. He yes. admitted for thousands. This isn't like this kid threw one bet. $90,000, thousands and thousands of bets. And then when he moved from Cincinnati to Texas, because in Texas you cannot sports gamble, he sent money across state lines, which is a federal crime. Like, the kid has a major, major issue. And when he's sitting at home late at night, like, I think it's worse than almost any other addiction. Like, I understand drugs, alcohol, everything. Believe me, that's really hard. But the way kids are nowadays, and I think he's a kid, he's 22 years old, they basically have the phone surgically in their hand, right? When I call my 22-year-old kid sometimes, and he doesn't pick up, I'm like, dude, I'll text him back and go, dude, I know it's in your hand. Why are you not picking up? Like, it's always there.
1: Oh, yeah.
0: So the kid's got apps. The kid can have a burner. Like, this is a major problem. And they can be a mature club, and they can have all the leadership they want, and they can do all these different things. At the end of the day, the kid has to not want to do it. And I'm just not sure. Maybe this is his wake-up call that he says, geez, I got, you know, I'm not making any money at Texas Tech. I got kicked out of college football. Okay, I got to get serious here. But if you're a team and you're saying, okay, this is the problem in the NFL. I got 60 other guys I got to worry about. So now I got to draft this kid and I got to monitor him 24/7, 365 so that he's not gambling. Like, does a team really want to do that?
1: No, and I also, like, I understand that he was, you know, a big recruit in the portal, and everybody wanted him, the number one, like, quarterback in the portal, but I just don't think he's also proved himself to be an NFL quarterback. Like, it's just, it's like the same risk as in baseball when you're drafting someone out of high school. It's like, okay, well, you're good here, so we're taking a big risk on you here. We are taking a massive risk because you haven't developed at the college level, collegiate level. And I think Brendan Sorsby hasn't fully developed yet at that level. So you're going to throw him into the fire. You're like, all right, good luck. Here you go. I bet you don't know what you're doing. Like, I don't, you know, it's just, I, there's a lot there the more... that I just,
0: Plus, what's going to happen is, and you mentioned the Steelers. If I think he'd be lucky to go to the Steelers, but more likely it's going to be Cardinals, Jets, Browns, Dolphins, a team like that, where I don't think they have the structure in place. And the reason I say that is they're constantly changing their front office, their head coach. That I just whether you have. And here's the other thing too, because just to kind of put this all together, this is a different kind of addiction, but. I covered Alden Smith with the 49ers who passed away at the age of 36 this week. I cannot tell you, and Jim Harbaugh was coaching that team. They had a number of veterans on that team. They monitored Alden all the time. They had all these different guys. They were a mature football team. They tried to keep him out of trouble. They just couldn't. He had an alcohol addiction that was so strong that there was just nothing anyone could do. And that's a structured organization. That's an organization that obviously cares about their players. They had veterans at the time. They did everything they possibly could. And it didn't shock me whatsoever. And it was unfortunate that Alden died at the age of 36. He just could never outrun his demons. And I'm not saying that that's Brendan Sorsby. I don't know enough about him, but there's nothing, there's no denial in that he did all these things that he did. And he's coming into the league, and like you just said, I don't know how good the guy is. And there is a thing that you look at in sports, is a guy worth it? You know, is a guy worth it? Is his talent worth it? And someone's going to say in the third or fourth round,

0: just bring drinks anywhere you want. There
1: Right.
0: are literally poker machines at like random restaurants. Good luck. Buena
1: Yeah,
0: suerte. You got this.
1: it's hard now. I mean, honestly, if the one thing I'll say to defend the kid is, it's if that's your addiction, it's almost nearly impossible to get away from. Every ad, you've got it on your phone. If it's not your phone, you can get a burner. If you don't want to get a burner, you can have a friend. Like, the kid's got real problems, and 35 days in some facility is a flat out joke. I mean,
0: I think the best scenario for him would be the Utah Jazz trade up. Brendan Sorsby, you are now in Utah.
1: Exactly, because you're not getting to those apps. How can the Jazz have the second pick? How can the Jazz get him, even though
0: trade
1: he's an
0: up
1: NFL
0: for
1: player?
0: Brendan Sorsby? No, just
1: Right.
0: that's his rehab now.
1: What's the
0: Actually,
1: equivalent of that in the NFL? I don't know. There is none. Maybe
0: no,
1: Pittsburgh. I don't know. No.
0: No.
1: It's legal. Any state that it's legal to gamble, he's in trouble. Even if it's not legal, he could find a bookie, I'm sure. Anyway, there you go. There's the Sorsby story. All right, Lund's last call. Let me just take a gander because I know there's a lot of good things. Plus, you brought up something during the show that we're going to have to put it. I'm going to do a bonus six. We normally do five things before you get out of here, but we need a bonus six just because you brought this up during the show, and it was one of the most hilarious things I saw yesterday. So we've got to bring that a sixth thing up that we got to bring up. And then let's see, what else do I have as far as – oh, this is really good. The number one fast food spot has changed. Carl Anthony's fiance was not happy with James Dolan, if you're in that story. We got the Knicks parade we got to talk about, partying sports fans, and a little World Cup talk, plus what you brought up. We've got to do that as well. So Lund's last call, we got five things coming up because you need to be a contributing member of society on this Friday. We'll give it to you coming up next. It's the Drake Toll Show. John Lund in for Drake. 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

0: got a sweet little body and she's rolling in the caddy with me.
1: Ah, thank you for joining us on this Friday, Juneteenth. John Lund in for Drake Toll. Drake's going to be back on Monday. We appreciate you hanging out with us. Top of the hour, Nick Costas is back with You Better, You Bet, Ben Black and Abdallah, Jim Rome Show. Keep it right here. 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We call it Lund's Last Call. 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
1: All right, we're going to add a sixth just because I've been laughing for the last 5 minutes after watching this, and I saw this last night. And any excuse we have to hear Addie's Trump, and again, we are not political on this show. This is not political. This is just funny. I don't care what president it was. It could be Sleepy Joe. It could be Trump. It could be Abraham Lincoln. It could be George Washington. I don't care. It could be Obama. If you missed this yesterday, Donald Trump could not clasp a Medal of Honor. He was conferring the award to a I might want to get this name right. Major Dockery. He got the Medal of Honor here. And look, I feel Trump because I don't have the eyesight I used to have, and so he's trying to clasp this Medal of Honor around Major's neck. And basically what happened is it ended up being kind of like an ascot, and then he tied this thing so tightly around the guy's neck that it the star is supposed to be hanging down, but it's basically like a choker around your neck.
3: I doubled of it, you dumb person.
1: So my question to you, Addy, is what would his excuse sound like? Like if we asked Trump afterwards what kind of trouble he was having with this Medal of Honor around the neck, what do you think that might sound like?
3: You shot your load.
4: The medal was made by the woke media. It was made by the media. They're liars. They're liars. They wanted me to look dumb. I'm not dumb. I'm very brilliant. I'm more brilliant than the stock market, many people are saying. But that guy, maybe he wanted to be choked. Maybe he wanted to be choked. He's a beautiful man. Not as beautiful as Jackson Dart. Not Jackson Dart beautiful, but he's very handsome. Very handsome. A very thick neck. Very thick neck. Maybe he wanted to be choked.
1: Outstanding. Outstanding. I don't know about you, but I was watching Saturday Night Live the other day, and they don't have Alec Baldwin do it anymore. Whoever they have do it, not even close to what yours is. I mean, I'm saying that of all the people that do Trump, like yours is like top five. I gotta be honest. Like, it's top five. And every time I host a show, I try to find something. And again, this is not political. It's just funny. It's just funny.
5: I've had people go, they're like, you don't really sound like your voice isn't as deep. And I'm like, well, correct. I'm missing certain things.
1: It's really good.
5: It came but I'm not a voice.
3: What did you say? So hard.
1: I mean, really good, right? Am I crazy?
6: No, it is. It, no, it's always
1: it's really good.
6: Her and Drake do it all the time. And I'm like, why are you guys so good at this?
5: Because when I get drunk with my friends, this is all we do. We'll just sit there and go.
1: Well, amazing. All right, let me give you the five. I got to be fast through this. Just in, Chick-fil-A has lost its number one spot as America's top-rated food chain after an 11-year run. Jersey Mike's takes the lead, which I guess the Danny DeVito / Eli Manning commercials work. I got to say that I've probably had Jersey Mike's one or two times. But let me ask you both. Chick-fil-A is still number one for me. I'm an In-N-Out guy. What would you say if you had to eat fast food and you could have any fast food? Like, what's
6: Taco
1: number
6: Bell.
1: One for you?
6: Taco Bell.
5: Whataburger.
6: Taco Bell.
1: Really? Taco Bell's solid.
6: Or a local place here called Del Taco. I didn't know it was
5: I know Del Taco.
1: Call.
6: I didn't know it was
1: Del
6: on
1: Taco's
6: the East
1: good.
6: Coast.
1: Yeah, I'm in Arizona. It's there. What did you say, Addy? What was your number one?
5: Whataburger.
1: Whataburger's good. Whataburger's really good. I got fat on Whataburger when I lived in Texas. Very good. There you go. Jersey Mike surprises me, by the way. It's not bad. I just, number one.
5: What? I like Jersey. Okay, we're anti-sandwich now. I had a chicken salad sandwich for lunch yesterday. What is this?
6: No, it's just like so now you number
5: can't,
6: one fast
5: now you
6: food.
5: You can't pee in yards. You can't sell cat fur. And you can't eat a sandwich.
1: What did you see the Anderson tweet? It's amazing. People have to
6: look at
1: that.
6: What the hell?
1: No, I like sandwiches. I and it's good. I don't think it's bad. I think it's good. It's good. I didn't think it was going to be number one. I didn't think it would displace Chick-fil-A, which Chick-fil-A is very solid. It's very good. All right. Number four, let me ask you this. If you didn't see this, Karl Anthony Towns' fiance, she wasn't happy because James Dolan of the Knicks asked the players for abstinence. I'm not sure if they did, but Karl Anthony Towns, her name, by the way, is Jordan Woods. She wasn't happy with the Knicks owner's ban of relations. So my question would be, like, let's say that your boss asked you, like, no relations. Would you listen to him or would you not? I wouldn't. I don't think you would.
6: I would. It's like fasting. On, if you can't do that, I'm actually concerned. It's just fasting. Oh. Like, I don't.
5: Right.
6: It's
5: yeah.
6: A little weird.
1: I've never thought of it
6: it's
1: like that.
6: It's a little weird, but I yeah. would do
5: like
6: it.
5: Like, if you can't be celibate?
6: Yeah. Like, come
1: that's
6: on.
1: That's a good call. Fasting. Yeah. Apparently, Karl Anthony Towns did, and his fiance Jordan Woods was none too happy with it.
6: Girl, relax.
1: So there you go.
6: Go
1: play
6: with
1: your toys all the time.
6: Like, she can't go play with something else.
5: Yeah. That's what I'm about to say. There's other things. A couple shops around.
1: Yeah, go do something. Go do something.
5: That's crazy.
1: Knicks had their parade. 2 million people. If you could go to a victory parade, would you go, or would that be just too big of a hassle? 2 million people in Manhattan yesterday. Would you go? Your team won?
5: I mean, I go to Mardi Gras every year. I go to St. Patty's Day parades. I'm all for, like, a big spectacle, okay? Yeah, let me get
1: you
5: out
1: like
5: there.
1: That?
5: Give me another excuse to drink on a weekday.
1: That's a good point.
6: I hate
1: crowds. A lot of people do like that. Some people don't like that. Laura, what do you think? Are you a big, do you like being in that kind of atmosphere?
6: No, I've been invited to go to the Dodger parades. I'm like,
5: Well, yeah, that's the Dodgers.
1: You don't go?
6: Oh,
1: wow.
6: Relax, girl. No, I don't. Any of the no, I don't like. I don't like big crowds. I don't like it like that. It just gets so touchy. No.
1: It was crazy yesterday. Did you see the girl that like two girls got into a fight, and yes. Then the one girl was pulling off the other's pants, and then she starts twerking, and she had an orange Knicks thong
6: Botchery.
1: On. Like,
6: yeah, I'm not a fan. Also, it's just funnier to watch it behind my phone, and then like everyone's video
1: right.
6: starts coming in. It's just funnier. Being at home with my, you know, a little meal and like, ha-ha.
1: Yeah. It is debauchery. I've covered like five or six, and I'm telling you. And you got to get there early, and it's crazy. That's how the World Cup's going to be in Seattle today. All right, speaking of the World Cup, we don't party like the Scottish. Did you see this? Boston bars run low on beer as Scottish World Cup fans flood the city. It says some bars reportedly struggled to keep up with demand, with one venue saying their sales were three times higher than on St. Patrick's Day. Remember, we're talking Boston, as thousands of Scottish supporters packed pubs across Boston. So when you read something like that, because, you know, we think that when it comes to, like, the NFL, like, we party pretty hard. Boston bars were running out of beer. We're not on the scale as, like, soccer
5: oh
1: fans,
5: God.
1: Are we?
5: No, no. Like the pure heads of this, like the world. Oh, my
1: we
5: gosh.
1: Are.
5: They're, like, taking over
6: so
5: us.
6: The
5: by
6: British
5: the way,
6: Isles.
5: A Scot, I can barely understand them when they're sober. Have you ever tried talking to them when they're drunk? I'm like, we're speaking the same language, but we're not. I just shake my head. I'm like, yeah. Yeah.
1: We're connected.
5: Like marbles in their mouth.
1: All right, and finally, because I got to hurry up, what do you guys, are you guys stoked to watch this game or between the U.S. and Australia in the World Cup from Seattle? Or are you going to, both of you said, and there's no shame in this, that you're watching Mexico a little bit more than you were this game.
6: I'll watch.
1: So where are you on this?
6: I'll watch.
1: You'll watch?
6: I'm rooting for them.
5: I'll have to listen to it on my transistor radio.
1: Oh,
5: I don't have internet in my other place
1: that's,
5: now.
1: That's painful. That's painful because you're moving, right? You're moving, so you're not going to make it a priority today.
5: No, because I got to be out of that place. I got to get out of there. So I'll probably just be listening to Men at Work and the rest of the house.
1: Best Australian band. I got to hurry. AC/DC, NXS, Men at Work.
5: Oh, for me, it's NXS. Right. I love NXS.
1: What do you say, Laura? All right.
6: I don't know.
1: None. None. She says none. None. All right. Great time had by all. Drake's going to be back on Monday. Thanks to Laura. Thanks to Addie. Thanks for hanging out and listening to us today. You better, you bet. Nick Costo's coming up next on Westwood One Sports and the Westwood One Sports app.
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1: And it is a great day to be alive anywhere in the U.S. of A. Bring on the Aussies. We're all soccer fans today. Even our board op, Kenny, who hates soccer. We're going to talk him into it later in the show. We are ready to go on a fabulous football Friday. Yeah, I'm going to call it a football Friday. You damn right. U.S. plays this afternoon. Christian Pulisic or not, the Americans take on Australia. And a victory sends them to the knockout round. The World Cup is starting to gather steam now that we're through the first round of matches. And the second round of matches in group play have begun as of yesterday. Mexico advancing. We'll get into that in a second. I don't know about you guys, but there's something about summertime, too, with the 4th of July approaching, where the patriotism starts to swell, right? You can feel it. And it doesn't matter if it's tiddlywinks. I've never played tiddlywinks. Has anyone under the age of 80 ever actually played the game of tiddlywinks? I don't care what game it is. You put the stars and the stripes on somebody, and I'm going to root for them. Sorry, patriotism, baby. Welcome in to Westwood One Sports. Chris Mack in for Nick Kostos on You Better You Bet today, presented by BetMGM. Being that it is the middle of summer, we will talk plenty of baseball as well. John Bishop going to join us before 10 Eastern, 7 Pacific here in the first hour of the show. He's covering the College World Series for Westwood One out in Omaha. And we've got the final set between UNC and Oklahoma. So does Oklahoma, the red hot team who's won 8 in a row with their freshman pitching leading the way and some power bats in the middle of the lineup, shock UNC, or does UNC win their first ever College World Series national championship? We'll get into that with John Bishop in just a little bit. Brett Boone going to join us in the Power Hour, the final hour of the show. Odyssey MLB insider, host of the Brett Boone podcast. What's he think of these changes to the Home Run Derby? And some of these teams that we had questions about early, you know, think way back in like April and early May, we might maybe start to get some answers on. We'll ask Brett Boone about that at 11 o'clock. Nick Friedell, it's a Friedell Friday as well. Our Odyssey NBA insider will join us in the final hour of the show as well, because we're now just 4 days away from the NBA draft, which means in the next, let me do some quick math, 96 hours or so, there's a good chance we get that Giannis Antetokounmpo deal. Is it Boston? Is it Miami? Does it involve a third team? If it involves a third team, where does Jaylen Brown end up if it also involves the Celtics? Oh, what a tangled web we will weave when we talk about Antetokounmpo deals and who's going to go first overall. Where will Darren Peterson go? All of that with Nick Friedell in the final hour of the show. It is a holiday for some of you. It is Juneteenth, which is a day that is celebrated and should be celebrated in the African-American community, because more than 2 months after the Civil War ended and the Emancipation Proclamation was signed, quick history lesson for those of you that don't have any idea what Juneteenth is. Enslaved people in Texas were finally freed by Union troops. Again, more than 2 months after the war had ended. And so Juneteenth is an important day. It is a holiday for many
0: And to those of you recognizing the holiday, we're right there with you. As someone who has a very unique heritage, I always joke, half Yinzer, as I grew up in Pittsburgh, but my father's side of the family is from Texas. And I also have, let's just go full layout on the psychiatrist couch disclosure here this morning on Westwood One Sports, as someone who also has a half brother that I did not grow up with, who is half African American. Juneteenth, it hits my psyche in a very different way than I think a lot of folks, but we will recognize the day here on Westwood One Sports. And again, to those of you recognizing the holiday, let's get the weekend started too, shall we? The World Cup is up and running, baby, and the U.S. faces Australia later today. The five biggest stories of the day right off the top, as we do when I fill in for Nick here on You Better You Bet. Let's get you the high five. Let's go.
4: Five.
22: That's a chance. It's a great save. It's a double save. It's outstanding from Rangel. The man from Guadalajara is Mexico's hero.
23: Wow. As he kept that up.
22: I have no idea.
0: That's the call on Fox yesterday as Mexico survived against South Korea in a match that wasn't nearly as wide open as I thought it would be. I told you guys yesterday I was on the over. I was also on Mexico. And Mexico, the first squad to advance to the knockout round of the World Cup. Mexico's goalkeeper, Raul Rangel, with that unreal save in the 86th minute to keep the 1-0 lead over South Korea. So Mexico advances. Canada dominates Qatar but loses Ismael Kone to an ugly leg injury, broken leg. You had guys on the Canadian sideline saying they could hear the bone snap. Yikes! Don't need to go back and watch that. So two of the host nations looking really good. All three host nations looking really good, with the U.S. an opportunity to back up what Mexico and Canada did yesterday, this afternoon in Seattle against Australia. We'll get to that in just a couple of minutes, but look, I know there is a strong contingent of Mexico fans, especially in places like Southern California. El Tri, they advanced. Yeah, they're on. They can't play U.S. or Canada in the knockout round. I actually looked at the bracket this morning. And let me just dispel a notion. While we're talking about teams advancing and the bracket and the World Cup, I had somebody tell me last night, a friend of mine, he came up to me, he's like, oh, did you see there's a chance the U.S. England could play on the 4th of July? And I was like, no, get out of here. The things we put on social media and then we don't vet, there is no chance that the U.S. and England are going to play on the 4th of July. As fantastic as that would be, your friendly bracket investigator, Chris Mack, here on Westwood One Sports, I have looked at the bracket and the dates of those games and the possible matchups. There are two matches to be played on the 4th of July as I sit here and look at the schedule in the World Cup. Neither of them could possibly involve a U.S.-England matchup. I'm disappointed about that. I am. So you will have to, if you're an American, get your trash talk in on your English friends some other way. Maybe just to remind them that although it falls on a weekend this year, most years they still have to work on the 4th of July, and we get a holiday. Hot dogs, grills, and blowing stuff up, baby. America, let's go. Anyway, so Mexico moves on. Next in the high five.
4: Four.
24: There's a lot of people that have a lot of negative stuff to say. There's a lot of people who have a lot of opinions. But when you prove them wrong, you really don't have to, you don't have to say shit to them.
0: Jalen Brunson, I told you yesterday, there will be some profanity at some point. That was from the SNY broadcast of the Knicks championship parade yesterday. And nobody cares. Like, if that were just a regular news broadcast. In fact, I saw a clip on SportsCenter this morning of somebody interviewing a random tennis player that I didn't recognize. Sorry, tennis fans. And he kept swearing in his on-court interview. to the point where they had to like pull the mic out of his face. They're like, we're so sorry for the profanity. Meanwhile, a championship celebration parade doesn't matter. You could say whatever you want. Jalen Brunson drops the little bleep in there at the end. And that's to the victor goes the spoils. You get to stand up in front of a microphone in front of hundreds of thousands, if not millions of people, and swear. That's not the story in the NBA. As the Knicks and New Yorkers probably wake up a little later this morning with a little bit of a dull headache after the celebration. And everyone else in the NBA waits to watch the other shoe drop. The other shoe is, where is Giannis Antetokounmpo going? It's going to happen in the next 4 days. NBA draft is Tuesday night. We don't know if it'll be Darren Peterson first overall or A.J. DeBonsa first. Peterson to Utah. Does Peterson slide all the way to Chicago at 4, past the Jazz and the Grizzlies? But most importantly, this Giannis deal is going to get done. Is it Miami? Is it Boston? With a third team involved, sending Jaylen Brown somewhere. It's a wild trade proposal I saw yesterday that gets Jaylen Brown to Atlanta without the Hawks giving up any of the young, important assets that they've acquired over the last couple of years. I'll tell you, and I'll be more specific about this later in the show. It's what we call a tease in this business. But I will tell you right now, if it is a three-team deal involving the Bucks, the Celtics, and somebody else, the winner of that trade is not the Bucks nor the Celtics. It's going to be that third team, and I'll tell you why a little bit later in the show, right around 10:40 Eastern here on Westwood One Sports. Chris Mack in for Nick Kostos here today on You Better You Bet. Counting down the five biggest stories of the day. Number three.
3: Three.
5: Trying to take something off that iron, cutting it right towards the flagstick. Hangs in, wow. Lands the right club.
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0: From NBC and Peacock, the first round of yesterday's U.S. Open, and it was suspended due to darkness because the fog that had them socked in early in the day. But Wyndham Clark didn't care. That was his approach shot on five. You heard them mention he eagled it and just rolled through the first round. Finished it officially this morning. He's back out there for the second round now. But finished the first round at 6 under. With a 4-shot lead. The lead is down to 3 now, but this is not what we expected from the U.S. Open. We all expected Shinnecock would kick everyone's butt. Jason Sobel was on with us on Tuesday and said, it's hard to see the winner being much under par, if at all. Yet here we are with Wyndham Clark after the first round, 6 under par. And there's two things that can happen here. One, we can acknowledge that the world's best players played one of the world's most difficult courses in not the best conditions. The wind was whipping yesterday at Shinnecock. We can acknowledge that they played it really well, but instead what we get is, because it's the U.S. Open, we instantly get the flood of commenters and complainers online and on social media. Oh, the USGA screwed it up. Look what they did. What a catastrophe. It's okay. Look, I don't want to see somebody 20 under par at the end of the weekend either. But it's okay to sometimes acknowledge that the world's best players still sometimes get the best of the world's most difficult courses. It happens sometimes. We don't know what's going to happen for the next 72 hours. We don't know how this thing's going to turn out. Maybe the winner ends up being 10 under and we go, oh my God, this is the U.S. Open. We wanted to see dudes struggle. And I acknowledge, I kind of get a kick out of that, too. A little schadenfreude. I go out and shoot 100 on the local Muni course. I feel a little bit better sitting down to watch the U.S. Open and see the world's best golfers struggle. But if that's the main takeaway for you from the first round of the U.S. Open going low and Wyndham Clark going 6 under in his first round, find some enjoyment in your life, please. Please, find something to be happy about. And just acknowledge that sometimes the world's best golfers get the best of even the most difficult courses. We'll see how the rest of the weekend plays out. Tap your brakes on your online anger, okay? Next.
25: Two.
26: This is the NFL. You're either coming out there to compete or you're not.
6: I look at it all as a competition, but needless to say, that I don't think that changes my relationship with anyone, you know, on the team. Whether I'm the guy, whether I'm not the guy, you know, I'm here to help.
0: Tua Tagovailoa, towards the end of Falcons minicamp, which just wrapped up the other day, talking about the quarterback competition between he and Michael Penix. Probably the most interesting, not the most high level, but the most interesting of the open quarterback competitions that exist out there in the NFL later this summer. And we've got just a little over a month until training camps start to open up around the league, and we start to hyper-focus and over-analyzing each and every throw made by every quarterback around the league in training camps. One of my personal favorites is when I go to Steelers training camp in Latrobe, PA, following along on social media with the guys who like to chart every single pass. Oh, Aaron Rodgers went 11 of 14 today. They're running routes against air in many cases, or they're not even in pads, even if it is 11 on 11. Let's not overanalyze training camp practice results too much. But in the case of a quarterback battle, which you've got in at least two, if not three places this summer, that's what you want to do. In Atlanta, it's Tagovailoa against Penix. In Cleveland, it's Watson against Sanders. In Minnesota, they tell us it's Murray versus McCarthy, although I don't know how much I'm buying that that's an actual competition. But I want to look at each of those and maybe some other quarterback pictures in difficult positions coming up at the top of the hour here as minicamps start to close down officially across the league. And we look ahead to training camp, like I said, now just a little more than a month away. Here on Westwood One Sports, Chris Mack in for Nick Kostos on You Better You Bet this Friday. A lot to get to. Counting down the five biggest stories of the day, though, and we got to go with number one.
9: One.
11: When this type of thing happens, always is painful, but I think Christian is strong and with great mentality, and he's doing a fantastic effort to try to be ready as soon as possible.
0: Mauricio Pochettino, head coach of the U.S. men's national team yesterday on Fox, talking about Christian Pulisic still pushing to play this afternoon against Australia. I told you yesterday, my take on this is unless Pulisic's totally 100%, I don't send him out there today against Australia. I don't. You can move ahead. You can even beat Australia without Pulisic. That's the beauty of this edition of the U.S. men's national team. They are very deep, or at least deeper than they have been in a long time. So they can withstand the absence of Pulisic against Australia this afternoon and still win. Or even play a little more conservatively. Get a draw out of the deal. Get your point and move on, knowing that another point against Turkey or a victory against Turkey is still sending you through to the knockout round. Yes, would it be nice to beat Australia this afternoon and lock a spot in? Absolutely. But I wouldn't want to risk Pulisic status for the rest of the tournament and those knockout round games by putting him out there against Australia today. We'll see what Pochettino and the men's national team staff decide to do. But I will say this, as I said off the top of the show, whether you like soccer or not, this afternoon a chance to just absorb it. Whether you know the first thing about a corner kick or understand offsides, nobody does. Enjoy it this afternoon. Because it's America on the world stage. Your country's being represented. And why not sit down and absorb that and, you know, let a little patriotism seep out of your pores. Okay? It's a Friday. Whether Christian Pulisic plays or not, root for the American team to go out there and take care of business against the Aussies. You will want to hear in exactly 1 hour from now something that was said on this show yesterday by a guy who would know. Eric Winalda was on You Better You Bet with us yesterday morning and gave us what he thinks the ceiling is for this team. And I think it surprised all of us. But you'll want to hear that. That's coming up 1 hour from now. If you missed it yesterday, what Eric Winalda told us about this U.S. men's national team and just how deep they can go in the 2026 World Cup. But coming up, there is a surprise team in Major League Baseball that just a couple weeks ago, I think most of their fans were asking themselves, can we get through this next stretch? And they didn't just get through that stretch. They did more than survive it. They came out on the other side like Andy Dufresne in Shawshank. They just will not go away, and they got another dramatic win over another good team last night. Are they legit? We'll hear, let you hear the drama for yourself next, right here on You Better You Bet on Westwood One Sports.
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0: third. Pinch hitter, Andrew Benintendi. First pitch, swinging. Back he goes. Let's go. It's a grand slam, Benny Bob, in the Bronx. And the Sox take the lead here in the eighth inning.
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2: John Schifrin on the call on Chicago Sportsnet. A Benny bomb, Andrew Benintendi with an eighth inning grand slam in New York, and the White Sox come back to beat the Yankees. Are they legit? I think that's a valid question, and I think we may have the answer after the last 2 weeks. We'll get into this in a second, and we'll even pull in White Sox fan, lifetime long White Sox fan and board op, Kenny Henderson, to talk about it in just a second here on Westwood One Sports. It is You Better You Bet. Chris Mack in for Nick Costos today, presented by BetMGM. In 15 minutes, John Bishop, covering the College World Series here on Westwood One, will join us from Omaha to preview the final matchup between UNC and Oklahoma. Is there reason to think that Oklahoma, the hottest team in college baseball, can just stay hot for just two more games? Just win two more. Rattle off 10 in a row at the end of the season and become national champions? Or is North Carolina just too well-rounded and they should win their first national title in just a few days? We'll get into that with John Bishop in just a couple of minutes. Top of the hour, I want to talk about some of the open NFL quarterback competitions. I know they're not sexy names. Tua, Penix, Watson, Shador, maybe even Kyler and McCarthy. We'll get into those spots at the top of the hour. Plus, at 10:20 Eastern, a little less than an hour from now, you're going to want to hear what Eric Winalda said on this show yesterday about the U.S. men's national team as they get ready to take on Australia this afternoon. But the Andrew Benintendi Grand Slam, I appreciate you going with Thunderstruck, Kenny. I probably would have gone with Benny and the Jets. Benny and the Sox. But I appreciate Thunderstruck nonetheless. The White Sox are legit, I think. 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I think the White Sox are legit. They had this 12-game meat grinder sitting in front of them. After a series against the Twins to open the month of June, they had a trip to Philly, a homestand against the Braves and the Dodgers, and then this series in the Bronx, sitting out in front of them from June 5th to June 18th. And I have to imagine a lot of fans on the south side of Chicago looked at each other and said, man, we can just get through this thing. Maybe I'll start to believe. I mean, we're having fun with it now, but if we can get through these 12 games, just get me 6 wins in these 12 games, and I'll feel like we're legit. Well, you know what the White Sox did? They got you 6 wins in just 11 games, because the final matchup against the Braves was rained out last Thursday, I think it was. They went 6-5 in these 11 games. And for a wildly young team like the White Sox to come out the other end, I used the analogy earlier, like Andy Dufresne crawling through the sewer pipe to get out of Shawshank, for them to come out the other end 6-5 in these 11 games and now tied with the Guardians atop the AL Central, I think you got to look at the White Sox as legit, especially in an AL field that, let's be honest, it's not the most impressive. And I'm not trying to take anything away from the White Sox when I say they're 5 games over 500. As mentioned, 6-5 in these last 11, including the comeback win against the Yankees last night. And right now, they would be AL Central champs. Okay, I get it. It's mid-June. Long way to go. But 5 games over 500 in this American League, that's solidly in playoff position. When the final wild card in the American League is a game under 500, looking at you, Blue Jays, having that, I don't want to call it cushion, but that's what it is, having that lead puts the White Sox in a spot now where I don't think they have to sweat every series. Now, you don't want to go in the tank, obviously. And like I said, it's a young team. So you want to keep them focused. You want to keep them, you want to keep them on the chase, so to speak. But right now, you look at the standings in the American League, and it's all teams that coming into the year, I think we would have considered legit in the AL. The Yankees, the Mariners, even the Rays. It only took a couple weeks for us to all look at each other and go, oh, yeah, the Rays are real again. The Guardians. Even the Blue Jays, like I said, sitting there a game under 500. The White Sox are legit. When we were watching them and the A's and even the Rays early in the season, asking, whoa, are these teams real? Like I said, we were ready to just, yep, Rays, yeah, they're in there. Still got our questions about the A's. But the White Sox, I think we can now include in that category. Check the box. Yes, the White Sox are legit. Now, young teams can hit a wall. They can collapse down the stretch. I'm not going to put that on the White Sox. It's like I said, it's still mid-June. As of right now, the White Sox are legit. Kenny, you are a lifelong Chicago White Sox fan. Have you gone from, oh, this is fun, to, oh, damn, this might be real? Have you allowed yourself to have those thoughts yet?
3: Yes, Chris, I have. And actually, I was at the ballpark last Sunday, and I think that was a good test for me to really see, because they were playing the Dodgers, and they were losing 1-0 the whole way. They put up a six spot in the sixth inning, walked away with the win, walked away with the series win. It was a big win. That was the moment that you described exactly. I was like, going into that game, like, this has been a fun season so far. Let's see what they got. They get the win, and I'm bought in now. And now, like, I'm going to sound like a fan when I'm bringing up some of these points about this team, but, like, all these things are facts. I mean, you got Colson Montgomery at 24 years old, on pace hit 45 home runs as a shortstop. Only Alex Rodriguez was doing that at that position. Miguel Vargas at 26, likely to be an all-star in just his second season as everyday starter. You've got guys like Chase Mydross, Sam Antonacci, both under 25 years old, playing at an all-star level as well. They just called up Braden Montgomery last week, who was a main piece in the Garrett Crochet deal, and he hits a walk-off home run in his major league debut. And they're doing all this without their starting catcher, who's been on the IL all year, and their young phenom rookie, Munetaka Murakami, who's been on the IL all month, and he's top five in home runs in baseball despite that. So, and they also have an ace in Davis Martin, who's also going to be an all-star, all led by a great manager in Will Venable. So, yes, this team is for real, and I'm finally coming around to the point where they've gotten rid of that old core that they had with guys like Tim Anderson, Eloy Jimenez, Yoan Moncada, guys who are just underperform, not Luis Robert, not able to stay healthy, and they got rid of all of that, and they've got this new young core of players, and we didn't know how this was going to turn out, but it turns out that they're all studs in this team. I would say they're one of the best teams in the American League as of right now, and I would be shocked if that's not going to be the case for years to come, because all these guys, the majority of these guys, are all under 25 years old.
2: I think it's better for baseball when teams like the White Sox, the A's, I'll throw my, you know, usually lowly Pirates into the mix as well. When teams like that are good and actually pushing and giving us more than just the usual suspects. So, again, it's mid-June, Kenny, but I'm happy to see that you're buying in. This is good. If nothing else, it sets you up for a potential fall later in the summer. I won't wish that on you. I'm not going to put that evil on you, Ricky Bobby, but I enjoy it. Enjoy it and believe in it for now, because it's been fun to watch. The one thing we do have to take away from the White Sox game last night, before the big Andrew Benintendi grand slam in the eighth inning to put them ahead and eventually win it, this is just every man watching last night's Yankees-White Sox game felt this. Jazz Chisholm at the plate, and he fouled one off, and, well, I'll just let you listen to it for yourself.
4: Jazz fouls that off himself.
5: I don't know where he fouled this one off, and I don't really want to know. I don't think
6: it was the foot.
4: You know.
6: He looks like he's really in pain. I mean, Jazz is going to... Is he going to come out of the game?
2: Yeah.
4: Wow.
2: I would. That's from Yes Network on the call of Yankees White Sox last night. Oh, Jazz Chisholm fouled one off, if you haven't seen the clip yet, and it came right up into the manhood, right up into the undercarriage, right up into the junk, and my man crumpled into a heap and could barely get up. And yes, he walked off. He took himself out of the game. Anthony Volpe ended up replacing him, and Volpe actually had a big hit later. Here nor there, every man watching that felt it. Oh, that sickening feeling, and then it comes up through your stomach and just. So

0: ask him, does he think these White Sox are legit? And I want to ask him what he thinks of the changes to the home run derby. There's a million things to talk to him about. Tarek Skubal, who will actually make his second start back from the IL, I believe, tonight against the White Sox. So plenty to talk to Brett Boone about coming up in a little less than 90 minutes, right around 11 Eastern, 8 Pacific, top of the hour. NFL quarterback competitions that got started during minicamp and will flesh themselves out during training camp, which starts in just a little more than a month plus at 10:20 Eastern, 7:20 Pacific. You have to hear what Eric Winalda said yesterday about the U.S. men's national team and just how far they can go in this World Cup when he joined us yesterday morning. But coming up next, as the College World Series final gets started tomorrow, one team is looking for their first title. The other hasn't won it in over three decades, but both teams come in without a loss in the tournament. Will it be the Tar Heels or the Sooners? John Bishop joins us from Omaha next here on Westwood One Sports.
1: The U.S. men's national team looks to go 2-0 in group play when they take on Australia. Can the Americans win two games in group play for the first time since the original World Cup nearly a century ago? We'll find out this afternoon. Westwood One Sports.
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1: College World Series final is set. North Carolina, pretty heavy favorites over Oklahoma, minus 180 on the series, as well as game one tomorrow night in Omaha. We'll talk to John Bishop, who is covering the College World Series in Omaha for Westwood One in just a moment. But as we just heard with the Andrew Benintendi home run a couple minutes ago that won it for the Sox against the Yankees in the Bronx last night, one swing can change the game and bring the action to a whole nother level. 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John Bishop also, you can catch him on 1620 The Zone in Omaha afternoons as well. I believe maybe on his way to the ballpark right now. Maybe there are workouts going on, but John has been a part of this College World Series the entire way through. And we got to ask him about the Tar Heels, the Sooners, who he believes will win this thing this weekend. First, good morning, John. How are you?
2: Chris, great. Thanks. Yes, I am on the way to the ballpark. We're getting the car wash tour today as we talk to the players and the coaches.
1: Well, let me start with the most important question here, John. West Virginia fans build up an 18,000-shot lead in the Rocco's Jello Shot Challenge. Can anyone catch them, and should Longhorns fans be ashamed at their last-place performance?
2: I'm not surprised that Texas is last place. Surprisingly, for a team that's been to Omaha like 39 times, you'd think they'd know the way here, but they don't seem to travel as well, and I guess maybe the whole Jello Shot thing might be a little beneath them, I'm guessing. I don't know. If Oklahoma decides to do what Ole Miss, Arkansas, Mississippi State have done in recent years, SEC teams who all migrated, you know, tens of thousands of fans up here for the championship series. Unless that happens, I think West Virginia is in good shape to win.
1: Yeah, Mountaineers fans can put them back, so it doesn't surprise me that it translated to the Jello Shots either. All right, actual baseball, John. What do we think about this one? Because like I said, North Carolina is the heavy favorite. They are the sound team, right? Top 10 in runs, top 10 in ERA, top 10 in fielding percentage. They do everything well. But then we've also got the hot team in Oklahoma, who come in on an 8-game winning streak, including the 2 over Georgia Tech in the regional and the 2 over Georgia there in Omaha. Which way do you lean as you watch these two teams get ready for this weekend's final series?
2: Tend to lean with the team that's got better pitching and defense. The problem has been that Oklahoma's been, outside of one error, rock solid on defense. Pitching-wise, I mean, their three freshmen have been tremendous, and then L.J. Mercurius out of the bullpen has closed up a couple of their wins. I would lean more to the experience side. Also, North Carolina has one thing that Oklahoma does not, and that is Caden Glauber. And Glauber has been their utility knife out of the bullpen. He's a guy that can get you a spot start if necessary. He's also a guy that can come in and either, you know, give you 5 innings if your starter can't make it through 4 or 5, but also close out the game. And we've seen him do that now twice. And so I think that potential X factor is probably why I lean North Carolina just a little bit more. But I hate to bet against Oklahoma right now because they have been the hottest team since dropping their first game in Atlanta. They've averaged over 10 runs a game. They're hitting the ball out of the park like crazy. They hit 5 home runs the other night in the elimination over Georgia. And so it's hard to bet against the Sooners right now because they've got some real good athletes and their pitching has really come around.
1: Yeah, I was going to ask you, is there any reason to believe the Sooners' freshman arms that have led the way, John, maybe start to hit a wall, or are they able to break through that wall? Have they already, and just power through the final 2 or 3 games?
2: Well, let's not underestimate that their head coach, Skip Johnson, is their pitching coach. This is a guy who tutored Cade Horton. This is a guy who has a lot of experience. He's coached under Augie Garrido. He's been in these moments. He's just kind of a little under-assuming when it comes to, you know, personality. You don't think of him in one of those, you know, top 5, top 10 coaches in college baseball, but he's got the chops, and he's really developed this pitching staff well. Now, you always worry that on the biggest stage that there's a little bit of nerves that happen, and, you know, eventually maybe someone cracks just a little bit, and they're going to throw three freshmen at North Carolina this weekend. So, you know, you are worried about that. It would not shock me, though, if they went out and performed well again. And if they continue to get the offense that they have, you know, the Sooners can win a slugfest. North Carolina's got a good offense. You mentioned in the open, they're one of the top teams in runs per game, but their offense doesn't necessarily wow you. The thing about North Carolina that makes them a good offense is they grind out at bats, and they're really good at playing the long game. So even if you're having success early against them, if they're getting 7, 8, 9 pitch at bats, eventually they're going to chase the starter like they did with Ole Miss in game one, and they're going to get to you in the end.
1: I'm glad you brought that up, actually, John. John Bishop is in Omaha covering the College World Series for Westwood One. North Carolina's got a great offense, obviously, but they haven't necessarily piled up that offense by virtue of a ton of long balls. Oklahoma's got pure power, I think 26 homers in their 10 NCAA tournament games. Can that be an intangible? It's not an intangible. It's a tangible thing, hitting more home runs in the opposition. But can that be a wild card in this series if Oklahoma just starts to hit bomb after bomb?
2: It can, but there's always the Chuck Box factor, Charles Schwab Field. The advantage this week has been the wind has been blowing out, I think, 9 out of the 10 days or something like that. Now, the forecast is a little iffy tomorrow with rain possible, but it's been cooler than normal, and the winds have been a little more out of the north, and this park faces to the southeast, so north winds are actually good for the hitters. And I'm not saying that's necessarily the reason why the Sooners have hit as many home runs as they've had here, but it certainly has helped. But remember, the wind's blowing that way for the other team, too. And North Carolina's got a couple guys in the lineup that can take you deep. The home run is certainly a factor, but it's also home run prevention. And North Carolina's pitching prevents a lot of home runs. So that's where it's really going to come down to. And that's one of the big matchups I'm really curious to see, is if Oklahoma's offense can continue this great run going up against what I think is one of the best pitching staffs in this College World Series. Not a deep pitching staff, but a pitching staff that executes their game plan probably as well as any in the country.
1: John, before I let you run, we've got about 60 seconds here. Who wins and why?
2: My initial gut reaction was Carolina in 2 because of the experience. But I do think if Oklahoma gets on base, they have what they call chaos theory. They love to run the bases. They've got good base stealers up and down the lineup. I think they can literally steal a game. And then after that, you know, who knows? But I'm going to take Carolina in 3. It would not surprise me, though, if Oklahoma pulled the upset.
1: Great stuff, John. Look forward to listening to you during the broadcast of all the games, whether it's 2 or 3 this weekend on Westwood One. Thanks again for the time.
2: Really appreciate it, Chris. Have a great weekend.
1: You too, man. Enjoy the College World Series final. John Bishop covering it for Westwood One out in Omaha. Can also catch him on 1620 The Zone afternoons out there in Omaha. Yeah, I think it's a 3-game series. I think John makes a really good point about Oklahoma having the ability. He mentioned the chaos theory on the base paths. I just think it's the power factor and coming in hot, whether it's steal game 1 and then North Carolina resets for games 2 and 3 or steal game 2. I think Oklahoma will take 1. But North Carolina is a heavy favorite at minus 180 to win this series. Also minus 180 on the first game money line as well at BetMGM. They are the heavy favorite for a reason. And so I suspect the Tar Heels win their first national title. It's been nearly 20 years since they were in the College World Series final, back-to-back years. I want to say 2007, 2008, I believe it was, against Oregon State and lost both. So I believe I'll ride with the Tar Heels as well. But I love the College World Series, even in years where it may not include the biggest schools and the biggest names from the biggest schools. Like I remember a couple of years ago watching every single pitch of Paul Skeens and Dylan Cruz and LSU in the College World Series final. This may not be one of those years, but there's just something pure about the joy. I mentioned it the other day. The College World Series is a happy medium, in my opinion, between Major League Baseball and the Savannah Bananas. Savannah Bananas, pure party fun. Major League Baseball, maybe still lacking a bit at times in the fun aspect, even though we got bat flips and, you know, it's looser than it's ever been. College baseball, right smack dab in the middle. And I love the atmosphere that they have there in Omaha for the College World Series. Looking forward to the final this weekend. Game one tomorrow night. You can hear it right here on Westwood One. Coming up, as mini camps are wrapping up around the NFL, and we start to look ahead to training camps getting started in just about a month, three teams in particular still have question marks at the game's most important position. We'll dig into what the QB battles look like in each of those places, and we'll do it next right here on You Better You Bet on Westwood One Sports.
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31: 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I'm Chris Burdick. That is Sparky. Sparky, good morning, my friend.
32: Good morning.
31: Let them know what they're in for.
32: Oh, we'll talk a little sports. 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And we'll wrap up the rest of the show with Showdown from Rodeo Pro Wrestling, as they've got some news coming up as they get ready for Summer Stampede in July. 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
31: I'm excited to talk to Showdown. I need to make it out to this one. July 11th would be Stampede. Summer Stampede.
0: I don't know why I want to say Stampede Showdown. 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
32: Well, Showdown, Stampede.
0: There's a lot of S's being.
32: That'll be a busy weekend for us for EBS.
0: 110%, because July 10th, you need to come out to the Well for their roast battles, where myself and Sparky will be judges along with our guys. Oh, Lord, I'm trying to remember who's actually competing.
32: There's a lot of them.
0: They were telling us, or Anthony
32: Johnny
0: was telling
32: Walker.
0: Us, Johnny Walker.
32: I know Johnny Walker is one of the comedians.
0: Is he really? Okay.
32: Yeah.
0: Well, I thought it was a different kind of Johnny Walker we were talking about there. But it'll be a fantastic time nonetheless. There's a handful of roast battles that'll be taking place. And myself, Sparky, will be on the couch, hopefully trying to make some jokes, make everybody laugh at the same time.
32: If I can keep my eyes off Nathaniel Webb, we'll be good.
0: I'm telling you, he's going to sit right in between us. And it's going to be the funniest part of the entire show. I can already tell. But we have a ton we have to get to, including the U.S. Open, which is underway once again for round two. We wrapped up round one early this morning. They had to cut it off due to some darkness issues. So they got back and going here. Right now, Wyndham Clark, still the leader at 6-under. He is through 6. William Mao, Max McGreevy, and Matt Fitzpatrick. Oh, as well as Dustin Johnson, all tied in second with 3-under as well.
32: I don't know if any of these guys are.
0: I know, but again, it's just a little rundown. And then our local boy, Manav Shah, still holding on there. He's under the cut line right now, unfortunately. He went 3-over in the first round. He is currently 1-over through. Is it still 2 or 3? It looks like 2. So there's still a chance here. If he gets a couple birdies under his belt, he'll still be okay. He'll be looking at some sort of weekend play. But we'll get you updated before we get out of here. And we have a ton coming out of the world of the UFC, the world of college sports. This Protect College Sports Act that is supposed to be headed towards Senate, if I'm not mistaken.
32: Some changes to the Home Run Derby again and again and again.
0: You know what? But I like these changes. Let's start there, too, because that's probably the easiest way to get started today. Sparky is correct. The MLB announced yesterday they're going to be changing the All-Star weekend once again in the Home Run Derby. The new rules for the Home Run Derby. And I'm not against this, but at the same time, I'm just cool with the Home Run Derby in general. I think this is the most fun part of the entire weekend. I rarely even watch the All-Star game, if I'm being honest with you, but you all know how we feel about All-Star games. The new rules are as follows. The first round, each hitter gets 20 swings. But the cool part about this is if you hit a home run on that 20th swing, you get to keep going until you inevitably miss a home run. So say you're about at 5 and you're coming up on number 20 and he cracks one for number 6. He gets to keep going for potential 7, 8, 9, depending on how hot he gets. And we see what happens at the end of that. The second round and the final round, it is shrunken down to 15 swings per competitor. There are 8, by the way, in the whole tournament. It goes down to the final 4, and then those get reseeded as well in the second round, if I'm not mistaken. But 15 swings in the second round and the final round, with the same caveat. If you hit a home run on the 15th swing, you get to continue. So if guys like Shohei Ohtani get hot and he hits his, I don't know, 14th out of 15 home runs in this dang thing and continues and maybe hits about 20 to 30, we could still see a pretty exciting home run derby. But, I mean, I'm not against the rule changes. The time aspect of it the last couple years has kind of been weird. I'm not crazy about the timeout they were all allowed as well halfway through, or like with a minute left in their round. It just slowed the entire thing down. I know it obviously gives them a chance to breathe. But 20 swings, I don't think these guys are really hurting themselves with 20 great swings at a baseball, or 15 if you make it to the second round and the final round. It still brings the level of competition. It'll bring a level of strategy in terms of they can't just let these pitches go. They have to swing at some point and get it out of the way. And they're not exactly hurried with the clock to get those pitches out in 2 minutes, when usually the guy throwing them the pitch on the other side can be like their dad or just a friend or somebody who's, you know, played BP with them for years, where that person's arm's getting tired, they're throwing them awful pitches, and now we just waited 30 seconds because the guy can't get it across the plate for the batter to hit. So this, I think, is a welcome change in my mind. It's going to be exciting to watch regardless. I mean, it's coming up here in July, early July, so we'll be able to talk about that here pretty soon. You're not crazy about the changes, though, my friend, I take it?
32: I just wish they would stop tinkering with it.
0: Fair.
32: But yeah, I like the rules, actually. I just, I'll be happier when I know who is participating.
0: That's true, too. And I'm sure the names will be announced here in the next week or so, because, again, the All-Star weekend is right around the corner for the MLB.
32: Big Dump better be in there.
0: It's been an up-and-down year for Big Dumper.
32: Well,
0: it really
32: still
0: has.
32: In first place, so I don't mind. But
0: true. And honestly, he is still one of the more popular catchers in the game.
32: If Judge, somebody, I mean, they got some big names out there. It's just like the slam dunk contest. I'll be more excited when I know who's participating.
0: Fair.
32: But it is the best part of All-Star Weekend. I will agree with that.
0: And as far as the tinkering part, I agree with you. I'm not crazy how every year it seems like these things get tinkered with or changed. But we've also talked about it a lot, especially when it comes to just these All-Star Weekends in general. A lot of them fall flat. A lot of them really just aren't doing it anymore. The NBA All-Star Weekend is not what it used to be, or at least not for me.
32: Just like the Pro Bowl. Nobody cares about
0: Pro Bowl,
32: that thing.
0: Absolutely. And all the games they've created with that, nobody really has gotten behind. They're playing dodgeball. We have NFL players playing dodgeball on television.
32: While we're talking about that, man, I had the great, I mean, it was just almost a life-changing thing. I got to sit down yesterday with a just a local stud that doesn't get a lot of love, but Mr. Brent McClanahan.
0: Mm-hmm.
32: And I sat down yesterday for a podcast recording. And if you guys don't know, it's probably the older group that knew, but he played for the Minnesota Vikings.
0: Yes.
32: In from the 72 to 79, I believe so. It was seven or eight seasons in the 70s. He went to South High, you know, played fullback, and he asked me, you know, who's your favorite football team? And I said, you might hate me after I tell you, but I'm a Miami Dolphins fan. And he's
0: fair.
32: Like, oh, dude, I don't mind that. He said, you know, they won their Super Bowl in the undefeated season. I was on that field. And, you know, it's just a great individual. And mm-hmm. I just wanted to give a big shout-out and a happy Father's Day to Mr. McClanahan and the McClanahan family. They are good people. He came down after his final season of the NFL and came down to started teaching here in Bakersfield. So just a good guy, and I almost forgot to throw out a big shout-out to the McClanahan family.
0: That's awesome. And where can people find the podcast, though?
32: It will be released in August.
0: Oh, we got to wait a whole 2 months for this?
32: That was the first episode.
0: Brother.
32: It would be a man-to-man podcast, but he wanted to record the first episode with his dad.
0: Oh, man, he can't give us a teaser like that.
32: Right?
0: Dang, I'm excited
32: radio
0: to listen
32: all together.
0: To it regardless. That's going to be awesome, and can't wait to see the work that comes out of that. But, I mean, again, when it comes to the All-Star Weekends, any kind of change for, you know, certain aspects of it, I think we're all open for. I still say baseball needs to do something with the Savannah Bananas.
32: Yeah.
0: We need to get something. I know, and I get a lot of grief for that. I'm sure there's going to be people on YouTube saying, what are you talking about? Do something with these guys. They have a whole league. At this point, they're going to start rivaling you. They're filling your stadiums. And it is impressive, to be honest with you. But if you really want some sort of entertainment, some sort of fan interaction, go to those guys and see what they can do for you. Trust me, it will work out. It really will. I don't know exactly how much you're going to have to pay these guys to get it to happen, but I'm pretty sure they're probably going to be okay with the first couple years just being a partnership with each other, and then they get the rub of, oh, I don't know, the major leagues.
32: Yeah, free promotion.
0: Exactly. And shoot, some of your former players are playing for them. So can't sit there and say there's some players that don't respect this dang thing.
32: Do you think baseball is, out of all the sports and All-Stars, are probably the best one? Because you pretty much took a dump on the NFL one.
0: Well, again,
32: the basketball one is pretty dumped.
0: The Pro Bowl could be so good if it just went back to its old ways, but I know the players don't want to go back to that, and I don't blame them. It's in the off season. Why are you sacrificing your body one more time for an All-Star game? I mean, the only people who really came out there to hurt somebody were Sean Taylor. And yes, I do mean just Sean Taylor. I know I said that as if there were multiple. No, there really weren't. It's just Sean Taylor. But, again, baseball right now, yeah. 100. Well, actually, no, I can't even say that. Hockey. Hockey easily has the best one, especially with the Four Seasons Classic when we get that every so often. That's the most exciting to me. But there are things for each or in each All-Star weekend that I think are good. Like I said, the Home Run Derby, fantastic. Basketball and all the skills challenges, the home or the slam dunk contest, the three-point contest, that's all fantastic.
32: I can't stand the dunk contest.
0: If we could get the right dunkers in there, it would go back.
32: I personally like the Home Run Derby. I personally like the three-point contest, and I pretty much tune out after that.
0: Yeah, again, there are tweaks that need to be made on each level. But if I had to say which one's the best, I'm just going to throw it out. I'll say hockey. I think NHL probably has the best one right now.
32: I really enjoyed the back in the day when they had the moving target for the quarterbacks.
0: Mm-hmm.
32: Where they'd have to throw it and try to hit the target while it was moving.
0: Mm-hmm.
32: I know they brought it back a couple years ago, but they kind of tweaked on it and changed it. It kind of turned into like NBA Jam for football.
0: Yeah.
32: So, they're going to continue to tinker with it, but I think the NFL Pro Bowl is probably on its final days.
0: I think so as well, but they'll find some way somehow to make it continue or at least find some sort of like maybe a Fanatics Fest kind of a thing where all the all-stars still go to one
32: place.
0: Make
32: money out of it.
0: Exactly. And do meet and greets maybe with fans or something like that. Like there's going to be something that happens where the all-stars of the league still get recognized in some way, shape, or form. Whether it's just they get rid of the game itself and just continue doing all the games and all of the, you know, the stuff you're talking about, the moving target, quarterback challenges, the dodgeball, all that type of stuff, and just make it a whole weekend on television.
32: It'd be cool to have that quarterback challenge, but bring like the top five quarterbacks and maybe five Hall of Fame quarterbacks and
0: right.
32: Let them do it. Because I know a lot of them still, whether they're coaching, whether they're, you know, a lot of them are still some type of individual or team members. You know, Dan Marino still
0: they all
32: involved,
0: claim to still have
32: Elway
0: it.
32: Involved. You know, all these older guys. It would be cool to see.
0: Oh, I would love it.
32: It'd probably work for a year.
0: Yeah, again, and that's the problem with it is you can do that for a year, but getting legends to come back every single season is going to be rough. Having really just the players want to be in on it in general is going to be difficult because we've already seen a slew of players just say no in general just because they don't want to play in the game. And, although there are certain reasons to not want tweaks, most of these All-Star weekends need them. And that's why I'm saying, especially when it comes to the baseball Home Run Derby, I'm open to it. I'm okay with it. If you want to bring some sort of strategic difference to this Home Run Derby, I'm 100% for it. I was never crazy about the timer in the first place. I really wasn't. It's an easy way to make it happen and allow for the most amount of home runs, for sure. But I think if you just give each other 20 swings, most of these guys will crank out 7 to 12, I would think, especially if you're in the Home Run Derby. But if it's necessary to kind of make these changes, I'm not going to complain about it. I think the MLB is trying to do anything they can to really make this weekend exciting for the fans. Because, again, All-Star weekends are really where they get a lot of the money. Especially when you pick a city and that city gets to, you know, pump it up and all their restaurants get paid and all the hotels get to up their rates.
32: Oh, yeah, the visitors,
0: all that type of stuff.
32: Tourists.
0: They get a good amount of money for stuff like this. And to see it all fall apart or really just have to throw it away in general would probably be a massive hit to the wallet for most of these organizations. So they really don't want to do that. So whatever they got to do to change it up and make it work, I'm all for it. Keep it happening, especially the Home Run Derby. I'm all for the Home Run Derby, whichever way we need to do it. So the other thing that I wanted to get to in the MLB before we get to our break and get to our guests of the day, because I know Tyler O'Brien will be joining us here at 7:30, and then we got Chris Flail and Showdown in the 8 o'clock hour. We can talk to them about all things wrestling and whatnot, as we've talked all week about wrestling, really. But we've talked about this on the show a couple times. There is a looming lockout due to the CBA of the MLB in this entire fight for a salary cap, salary floor. What's this going to look like? It's the first time since 1994 they've even considered doing this. Literally, I've never seen a salary cap in my lifetime. I have never seen it. So this would be a first for me. But they're also talking, they being Major League Baseball, are also trying to change up some of the rules in terms of the rookies coming in and getting drafted and the college sports aspect of all of this. Within the CBA, they are now trying to essentially raise the age of domestic players that are going to be eligible for the draft to 20 years old. Overseas players are getting raised to 16 to 18. They're allowing the ability to trade all draft picks, but only for the 2028 picks that are not dealt at the end of 2027. There's going to be a maximum signing bonus of $10,000 for undrafted players and international players with a full season minor league affiliate will receive $30,000 bonus, along with a handful of other things that they're trying to mix in here to kind of change up the draft. Essentially, what they're trying to do is limit the amount of young athletes coming straight out of high school into the MLB and funneling them towards college sports, because everybody is seeing that especially college baseball is gaining a ton of money from these NIL deals. They're making a lot of money to fix up the facilities, and they're also realizing that the vast majority of the long-term stars in the MLB all went to college first and got developed at that level rather than just coming straight out of high school and not having the rub that they should and getting the experience from the college level. Now, international players, obviously that's a little difficult. They can't exactly just go to a university here in America and expect to have the money to actually pay for it, right? And they don't get the same access to certain, you know, scholarships and funds and whatnot. Now they get their own, but it's a completely different deal here. So that's why they're still allowing international players to be drafted at the age of 16 to 18, because there's still a little bit of leeway here, but they're stopping the kids that are like 14, 15 from getting contracts.
32: Yeah, what I got out of that proposal that the MLB is trying to put together is we're really trying to ban high school players on entering the draft and then lowering the draft from 20 rounds to 12 rounds,
0: and
32: then creating an international draft, and it will actually clean up close to $150 million in just these little contracts. But I know the Players Association came out and said that this is horse crap, and it's bad for baseball.
0: And they're obviously wanting baseball to stay this exact same way it is now.
32: Of course.
0: That's where players are. And you're right, that was the second part of it that I hadn't gotten a chance to get to, but an international draft would be interesting. Now, it would be a completely separate draft on a completely separate day and would also be 12 rounds. So essentially, baseball would have two drafts in two different parts of the year, both 12 rounds long, and you're lowering the amount of money that you can give each of these rookies, essentially, because you now have to split that money between two separate drafts, which is also why the players aren't super keen on it, because that means these young up-and-coming players aren't going to be getting the money they usually
32: get paid.
0: They won't
32: be signing with the Dodgers at that young age.
0: Exactly.
32: But, I mean, I think it'll be a good thing in some sorts, but I can also agree what you were just saying. I mean, it pushes these younger kids in the U.S. at least to go to college.
0: And that's what I think is a good thing about this. We have to stop kids coming out of high school going into professional sports. There are a handful that can handle it. A handful. But the vast majority of these kids need some sort of development in college, some sort of rub that, you know, matures them. And coming straight out of high school into a professional light like that, where they're getting paid millions upon millions of dollars to play a game, is not the positive route. And I mean, we were talking about this, but you weren't here. I'm sorry, Spark, but me and KG were talking about this day you were gone with the Alden Smith situation. What do we do now after the game is done? How lost do you think a kid would be if he never even went to college?
32: And see, that goes right into what Brent was telling me yesterday. He said his number one thing is football is football. You know, sports is sports. He said his number one goal was to finish college, get his degree, because he knew life after football wasn't going to be football, and he didn't know what the hell he was going to do. And I think, and it'll go right into a rant that I wanted to get into yesterday, but all these people, all these young players that are getting arrested for stupid crap, whether it's speeding, choking his girlfriend, eating a cell phone, whatever.
0: Right.
32: You know what I mean? I think that's where we need these. It feels like the football has gone into its money, money, money, social media, social media. And it's not that grit where you had that veteran, guy that was your mentor. And I think that's what we're missing in sports, is these mentors to take these young kids and show them the right way. Because these young kids, as early as even college right now, they're getting this crazy NIL money, and they're just kids, dude. They're driving around. Why do you think these going 140 and, you know, they don't even know how to address a breakup with their girlfriends yet. They haven't had that first breakup yet. And then, you know, not a week goes by on Early Bird that we're not talking about some young rookie or even, you know, 3-4 year.
0: Oh, trust me, I got the Michael Pennell Jr. story we're going to get to at some point today, too. That's some crazy.
32: It happens almost every day. I mean, I'm not going to ESPN for prep now. I'm going to TMZ Sports.
0: No kidding. And you're absolutely right. I think that that is something. KG brought up a really good point on Wednesday as well, that maybe we need some mandatory therapy for the guys who are exiting and going and retiring. Even if you need it or if you don't need it, doesn't really matter. Just sit on the couch for an hour and let the psychologist decide.
32: Right.
0: And if he or she decides that he is mentally capable or she is mentally capable, they are completely fine. You can write it off early and you can move on with your lives. But we need to do something to be able to connect with these players that are, one, either coming in far too early and are having, you know, their maturity scrambled, or two, are leaving the game and really don't know what to do with it. But that's why I think this is actually a good thing for baseball, and where I think the players are getting it wrong, because most of these players would be better off if they went to college and played at the college level first and then moved on to the pros, because, again, they're going to learn the maturity aspects. They're going to probably get a degree, which is going to help them for post-baseball, which, mind you, a good amount of these players that get drafted don't make it to the majors.
32: Right, and they can't use that excuse that they didn't have the money for it now
0: exactly.
32: with the NIL.
0: And it's just, it's a necessary move to really mature these kids, because if we continue to just allow them to go from one aspect of their life, which is very controlled, very straight and narrow in high school, and all they really have to do is show up to class and show up to play a football game or a baseball game or a basketball game, and then just throw them into this professional realm where there's people double their age telling them how to make money, how they need to do this, how they need to do that, and they don't know how to navigate this
32: right.
0: stuff.
32: Right. I think that's the next step for professional sports in general. They need to have that.
0: Absolutely.
32: That now, should be a mandatory from each team, club, whatever. They should have some type of, you know, some type of classes
0: right.
32: like that.
0: Now, again, this is all developing. This isn't just happening in the MLB. This is all just part of the MLB's CBA deal towards
32: throwing
0: the
32: it
0: players.
32: Out there.
0: I don't think the two drafts, the international draft and all the changes to that, especially with the $200 million bonus pool that's going to be a part of it, don't think that's going to work out. But the age range for players coming in, the kind of funneling them into college sports, I think that's a necessity that needs to happen, especially in baseball, because we're talking about a sport where the vast majority of these guys don't make it to the major league level. And for people who don't know, when you're in the single A, double A, triple A, and rookie ball, you are paying out of your pocket for everything. Hotel, travel, all that stuff. They don't pay for that like the MLB teams do. They have to pay for that. So not only are you trying to struggle to make it to the pros, but you're doing it paying out of your own pocket.
32: Right.
0: So how is that going to affect a kid coming out of high school who, again, yeah, maybe had some NIL money coming in, but now it's all gone, and he's not going to make it to the majors because, you know, he had to have Tommy John surgery at 19. It's a necessity in my
32: opinion. It'll be just different to see, and I don't think it'll happen, but it's just like the – just recently in the last 5-7 years where – you know, baseball scouts are, you know, traveling out to Japan and watching these little league games. And, you know, we just talked about it probably a couple months ago where I think it was the Dodgers or even the Phillies.
0: Yeah, I think it was
32: had
0: the
32: signed
0: Phillies.
32: Like a 12, 13-year-old kid
0: yep.
32: for future contracts. And I get it.
0: But see, here's the thing. That's a 12 or 13-year-old kid.
32: Exactly, exactly.
0: And for those of you who are sitting there saying, well, what about the international kids? How come they get to come in at 16 to 18 years old? They live a completely different life than American children. They are on a completely different level of maturity, responsibility, what their families put them through. Trust me, it is a different game for them. When they are out post-baseball and they go back home to their home countries, they probably do have things that they can do or some sort of path post-baseball. For them, it really is just a game. For kids here in America, it's a pathway. It's a way towards generational wealth. It's not necessarily just a game to these kids anymore, or these athletes. I shouldn't even call them kids. But when I'm sitting here thinking of a 13-year-old kid that the Phillies are trying to sign, it's just ridiculous to me. I said that when it happened. But I agree. I just think that there's got to be, or I agree with the MLB. I think there's got to be some sort of guidelines towards, one, an age range for this, and really just cleaning up of the draft in general. Just make sure that these kids are ready for the league. That's all that this is really saying. And honestly, I think leagues like basketball, especially with how many players are trying to go back to college, yeah, I'm pretty sure basketball and maybe a little bit of hockey, if they're struggling from this, I really haven't followed close enough to be able to tell you. But some of these other leagues could probably do the same just to make sure that they're doing right by their athletes at the same time. Let's take a break. I know we got to get to our guests on the other side. Tyler O'Brien from The Well will be joining us first. And then we, of course, it's a Flail Friday, so Chris Flail will be joining us at 8 and potentially staying with us for Showdown, as we do understand there is a little bit of a rivalry going on between these two gentlemen. So maybe we'll throw that out there and see what happens. This is the Early Bird Special right here on KGEO Sports Talk.
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2: 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If it's trending, trash talking, or throwing hands, we're on it. 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
17: They're good this time.
16: You would assume we have tech that works.
17: Yes.
16: Especially the headphone area, but some of these are skeptical.
17: I love that you start the show off with that.
16: I mean, it is what it is, brother. It is what it is.
18: It's great.
16: Good morning, Tyler.
18: Good morning, sir.
16: Good to see you guys.
19: Great to see you.
17: How we doing?
16: Good, good. I was about to ask you guys the same thing. How's everything going with the Tatchby shows?
17: It's been doing great. We just started the Instagram. Yep. You want to give the title?
1: The laugh track.
16: The laugh track, okay. Yeah,
1: yep. Honestly, we were pretty proud of that one.
17: We were pretty proud of it, all right? We tried to combine the Tatchby trains and everything since people are pretty crazy about it, right?
1: Yeah.
17: But, yeah, no, so follow the Laugh Track Co. on Instagram. We're going to be posting probably clips from all the comedians that are going to be on the show and everything. And
16: nice.
17: Yeah, we got a few dates lined up.
1: Yeah, the 25th, we have a free open mic, which, you know, people come out, try new stuff. We'll see how long that show is. It depends on the comedian turnout. And we also have a paid-for show, $10 on the 11th. That one's, like, way more professional. People are going to be doing refined bits. Some of my favorite people are going to be on the next one. I'm really excited for the next one.
16: Nice.
17: The next one's going to be cool. We have the headliner officially booked, so we can say that. David May will be the headliner. And then the other two are going to be just as good. So we're going to put on a good show for that. And then we expect it to be pretty packed. We have like 20 people saying they're going to show up for that, and that's on top of people that will just walk in. Okay. And these are both in July. So July 11th, July 25th.
1: Yep.
17: July 11th will be the show. The 25th will be open, Mike.
16: And obviously both are in Tehachapi area for those that are listening right now. So if you are in the Tehachapi area and you can't make it down to Bakersfield for some of these comedic shows, you can go check out these two. What days are they on usually?
17: These are Saturdays.
16: Saturdays?
17: Yep. Okay. So West Lane Brewing on Saturdays. Doors open at 6. Shows will either be at 6:30, 7, depending on how many people are coming. So, yeah.
16: Okay.
17: Yeah, just be there at 6, and yeah, it'll be a good time. Yeah.
16: And then do you guys usually allow for people to kind of like who want to get into the game to kind of jump in on some of these open mics as well?
1: Oh, yeah. Yeah, that's the best time for it.
17: Yep.
1: 110%.
16: So yeah. If they want to and they're in the Tatchby area, how do they get a hold of you?
1: I mean, you could text the Instagram or honestly.
5: And that's the Laughing Track Co.
17: The Laugh Track Co.
5: Laugh Track.
17: Yes, sir.
5: So make sure I share that.
17: And we spelt it all correct. We made sure like 10 times because we know how some of these go. Yeah. And,
16: oh, man.
17: No, we've definitely had help. And I wanted to give a quick shout out to like Anthony Howdige and Trevor Chavez and Tyson. There we go. Tyson Hayes. I want to give a shout out to all of them because they've definitely been very helpful with us.
16: All three.

0: It's either that or like his dad in the backyard getting scared. Like, dude, oh my God. It's 7 a.m. on a Tuesday. What are we doing?
1: Like, quit messing with your dad, dude.
2: Oh, he's trying to capitalize off the Bam Margera, Phil Margera thing. Okay. And I don't know. It works sometimes, but. Okay, so he hands off this whole deal to you, and then how long until you really just decided, you know what, I need to change this up and just make it my own thing?
3: Well, I mean, like, first month it was really bad because actually I got a great turnout, but it was really bad because, like, I was not prepared for it. He gave me, like, a three-day notice. And after that, he was like, honestly, you should just start running the show. But, yeah, then I took the reins. And I think about, like, 2 months ago, I was like, things need to change about this show. Like, we got to start doing, like, bigger things. Mm-hmm. Tatch B has no comedy. Tatch B, honestly, doesn't have, like, that much. We have like three bars and you know everybody there, so you don't even want to go there. But so I think people would appreciate coming, seeing some outside comedians.
0: No, for sure.
1: I love Tatch B. I didn't know anything about the comedy scene, so it's cool to have that. What about the venue? Do they serve food? Is it all ages? I mean, what kind of thing is it?
3: I really love it because like they support like a lot of local businesses too. Mm-hmm. It's like they'll get like people in their food trucks to come out like every
1: Hell
3: time.
1: Yeah.
3: They
1: nice.
3: Have like the we same people that. Twice in a row. So I really appreciate the uniqueness of that.
0: But and it's just a couple
3: of beers too. Like I own a gas station, I stock their beers in my store.
2: Really?
3: Yeah.
2: Oh, that's awesome.
3: He's a great guy. He's a great owner too. So I really appreciate him as a person.
1: And they serve. So you're talking food trucks, comedy, and beer. I'm all in,
0: locally
1: dude.
0: Crafted beer. Wow. You want to know? I'll give a story. The first time I was there for the show last time, I'm trying to pick out a beer, and I saw one called the Tropic Thunder.
2: Oh, that's a buy right there.
0: That is a buy.
2: That is 1,000% one of my favorite movies.
1: It's
2: I have
1: all
2: to buy
1: the names
2: that.
1: Too.
2: Oh, 100%. Yeah.
0: There are so many quotes I want to say from that movie right now, but I can't. But
2: see, between that movie, I always say Tropic Thunder and Step Brothers are the two most quotable movies of all time.
0: And Anchorman.
2: And Anchorman. You know what? Anchorman's up there too.
0: Dude, yeah. Anchorman is a monster.
2: The first Anchorman is absolutely. The first Anchorman's better than the second one, in my opinion.
0: Yeah, no, but for 100%.
2: I still say you can get more out of Step Brothers, though. Like, maybe it's just me being a millennial and growing up with that movie, but walking around high school, everybody was dropping lines from that movie.
1: You better not put your nuts on my drum set.
2: Exactly. Sweating is... Said it once, salmon. Said it three times. I love that movie.
1: See, now
2: so
1: I gotta
2: much.
1: Go watch that movie.
0: Oh yeah, now I gotta watch it tonight.
1: Nice. Well, I'm always down for a trip up to Tatch B, man. Oh, that absolutely. Place is beautiful.
2: And you guys are it's always nice. 10 degrees cooler than us down
0: exactly.
2: here. So I mean, if we're looking to escape the 100-degree weather, then why not go to
0: Tatch B? Tatch B and Bakersfield got a nice thing going right now.
2: We
0: right?
2: do.
0: People from Tatch B are not having fun there, and they go to Bakersfield. And people in Bakersfield are tired of the heat and the crazies, so they go to Tatch B.
2: Exactly.
1: Until Tatch B tells us, man, quit bringing these people from Bakersfield up here.
2: It's our quaint little mountain town from the east.
0: It's
2: like South Park.
0: Yeah, exactly. It is South Park.
1: It is South Park. He totally was just South saying Park. That a couple weeks ago, too.
2: Oh, man. So, again, what brewery are we at?
0: Westlane Brewery. Westlane
2: West
0: Brewery.
2: Westlane Brewery.
0: Yeah,
2: so
0: brewery or brewing?
3: I think it's Westlane
0: Brewery. Brewery. Okay, Westlane Brewery, they are across the tracks. They're on East H Street in Tatch B.
2: And so, you said it was a couple that runs it?
0: Yep, Derek and Jenny, I believe. Derek and Jenny, and yeah, they craft the beers. They're running the bar while we're doing the show. They're awesome.
2: You know what we should do?
1: Yeah, I would love to go out there. Man.
2: Well, no, we should definitely go check it out, but we should get Pitzer. We should see if they could do a collab and see if
1: we
2: could
1: with
2: like
1: Dionysus?
2: A,
3: I promise
1: that'd be dope.
3: He would always be down for something.
1: And that's Kyle. Kyle's,
2: yeah. Kyle's the same way.
1: He doesn't sleep. He's mixing right now, trying to mix.
2: Absolutely.
1: He mixed one with the Mexicali that's kicking off. But another thing, maybe the beer slushies.
2: Yes.
1: That might be,
2: just
1: be a store right there.
2: You can have a whole Tehachapi flavor.
0: It's too early. Now I want to drink.
1: Exactly. It's Friday.
0: Come
1: you
0: on.
1: You got nothing to do. So I'm on a diet right now, but I'm always, you said food truck and my eyes popped open. So I know the scene here in town with the food trucks, but how's the food trucks up there?
0: They've been having this taco truck come, and they're really good. I enjoy them, yeah. Because there is also, they're not affiliated with them, but there's a new tacos restaurant in Tatch B right now, so we got some competition. So, yeah, they're whipping some new stuff
1: tacos,
0: up.
1: Tacos, food trucks, I mean,
2: See, we're expanding. Bakersfield people are just saying, expanding. You know what, we're not going to be able to open another taco truck here, but Tehachapi now.
0: But Tehachapi,
2: They will respect the area,
0: yes.
2: And they will absolutely take this.
0: Absolutely, because, you know, we don't season our chicken in Tehachapi.
2: No,
0: we need some new food.
2: I wasn't going to throw you under the bus like that, but when you snow, you kind of lose the seasoning around.
0: We boil our hot dogs up there, still, all right? Come on.
1: So, again, the show's in July. Start with the first one again.
0: July 11th. July 11th, Saturday, that will be the show where Dave and May is headlining. Doors at 6, shows at 7. And then the

0: Open mic will be July 25th. Same thing. Doors at 6. Well, shows at 7.
1: I'm in, dude.
0: Awesome. Absolutely. We'd love to have you guys up there. July and we'd love 11. You to sign up for the open mic.
1: You don't want me up there, but
0: that is a great place.
1: Burdick has been tinkering on it.
2: Tyson has tried to get me on stage.
0: And it's scary in Bakersfield. So do an attribute.
1: Yeah, maybe. Nobody knows you out there.
2: Maybe. You get me drunk enough, we'll see what happens. Who knows? It's a karaoke.
0: Get a few Tropic Thunders in you.
2: Exactly.
0: Come on.
2: Exactly.
0: Come on.
2: Before we got to get out of here, I do want to talk sports with you guys a little bit since we are a sports show. Mm-hmm. Did you guys watch UFC 250 at all?
0: The best UFC card that I've ever personally watched.
2: Really?
0: It was my girlfriend's first time watching the UFC, and she was screaming.
2: Oh, wow.
1: Same here. Screaming. My wife, first time she watched it, and she sat for the whole thing.
0: Yep.
2: The card itself was fantastic. All the fights were fun. Sean O'Malley's fight was great. Michael Chandler's fight was great.
0: Mm-hmm.
2: I really wish I could say Josh Hokit looked fantastic at the end there, but I'm just going to leave it alone.
0: I have a funny story about him. I was the only person in the bar cheering for him because he's from Bakersfield, so I'm screaming, and I'm the only person who stood up when he won, and then 5 minutes later he drops that comment, and all of a sudden 200 people in the middle of L.A. are staring at me.
2: Yeah, it's like, oh, this is your boy.
0: Yeah, this is your boy, huh?
2: Your guy.
0: I feel like you know him.
2: I said the same thing. I was like, I didn't know this guy was from the Kern County area. He's from Wasco or something like that. And like, yep. I know he went to Fresno and was a running back there, but I had no idea he was from the area. And I saw him whoop the guy's butt. And he whooped Derek's ass. And I was like, hell yeah, this is awesome. Someone from Kern County is telling no.
0: Mm-hmm.
2: And then he has to go and drop the dumbest damn quote in UFC history.
1: People are talking about it, though. That's
0: people
1: true.
0: Are talking about it.
1: That's the business, baby.
2: And I said it yesterday. I think a good amount of this is a character. I think he's legitimately trying to get a job with the WWE.
0: Exactly. Exactly. And to follow up that fight with Alex Pereira getting knocked out,
2: yeah,
0: that already set the night for me where I'm like, okay, we got some upsets.
2: Still complaining right now about the whole thing, saying that it was all illegal strikes and stuff.
0: Exactly.
1: How can you beat it, dude? 7 fights, 7 knockouts.
2: Yeah.
1: And people months ago were saying, oh, the Rousey fight night is going to be way better than this, blah, blah, blah, blah,
2: well,
1: blah.
2: Well, it's funny you bring that up because the numbers finally came out viewership-wise. 7 million for them, that's a Paramount Plus record. But Ronda still beat it by 2 million. She had 9.
1: It's Netflix.
2: No, I know. But I'm more just like more people were interested in watching Ronda Rousey and Gina Carano, which was 15 seconds long, than this entire White House card, which
0: it's
2: is
0: because you got to also realize there was no political ties to that other one.
2: True.
1: Right.
2: True.
0: Half the world automatically didn't turn that on.
2: Fair. And most of the MAGA movement was probably just turning it on just because it was at the White House.
0: Exactly.
2: That's a good point.
1: The other question I was going to ask you. I mean, do you think we've been talking about fights for a while, but do you think this with this Freedom Night fight, do you think that is going to bring in some new viewership for future UFC fights?
2: I feel like all the viewership
1: like,
2: was already
1: my
2: there.
1: My wife's like, oh, when's the next fight? When's the next fight? Like,
2: I mean,
1: she's pumped now. She's hooked.
2: That's possible. There are people that probably have never seen the UFC that just kind of watched it just to see. Mm-hmm. They're going to be very disappointed when they run into one of these bad cards, though, because there are a lot of them that are just like really slow fights, and it's rough to watch.
0: No, 100%. I got lucky this time. Like, I feel bad. The poor wives and girlfriends that are going to have to watch every UFC card after this.
2: Absolutely.
0: Sit through the Shane Gillis podcast, you know?
1: Get them over to WWE.
2: Exactly. Shane Gillis didn't even like Josh Hogan. He was talking smack about it, too. I was like,
0: you know he liked it. He was saving face for TMZ, dude.
2: I don't
0: know. Come on. You know he liked it. That's Shane. Come on.
2: It's possible, but I just looked at it. And I was like, dude, you don't even got Shane Gillis or Dana White backing you. And you're like, oh, my God. But, boys, we do got to let you go. Unfortunately, we got to take a break.
0: Yeah.
2: Thank you so much for joining us.
0: Thank
2: one more time. Where can everybody go find you guys? And where is the show?
3: Westland Brewing, Tehachapi, the first show. July 11th, the $10 show, David May's headlining, and
2: fantastic.
3: We have the open mic on the 25th. But also, Tyler, you have one more show to promote.
0: We got the roast battle on July 10th. We are going against Michael Ravelez. It was supposed to be Howdy. I guess he's busy that day. I don't know. Something
1: tight
0: must
1: security.
0: Have came up, right? Yeah, tight security. we'll see about that. But yeah, Michael Ravelez, that'll be very fun. And yeah,
2: we'll go.
1: We'll be out there. We're judging.
2: Yeah, we'll be the judges for you. So hopefully you come with some zingers for it.
0: promise I will.
2: All right. I'm looking. If you lose, there's going to be a lot of jokes coming your way.
0: I have 50 jokes already.
2: Okay. Fantastic.
0: And I'm still going.
1: He's got
2: See, and this is, again, it's the same thing I brought up with Anthony Rivers. How the hell do you choose between all 50 of those? We don't have enough time to talk about that.
0: That's okay.
2: Boys, thank you so much for joining us. We appreciate it. We'll see you guys very soon. Okay.
0: Thank you, sir.
2: Appreciate Let's take a break, Spark. We'll get to some more of these sports stories on the other side. 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
2: 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Got a short segment here before we get our next guest in here, Mr. Chris Blail, joining us at 8 o'clock as he usually does. And then we got Showdown from Rodeo Pro Wrestling joining us at 8:30.
1: Is there beef between them?
2: Well, beef is a loose term.
1: There's
2: an internet thing going around right now, and Chris actually is the one who brought it to our attention. I'm pretty sure he told us about this a couple weeks ago.
1: I wasn't listening.
2: He...
11: was essentially saying that he had, or sorry, Showdown gave him 6 months to get prepped for in-ring appearance at Rodeo. So beef, I guess? A beef adjacent?
1: A challenge?
11: A challenge, exactly. Like, so we'll see what happens.
1: Well, I know Quayle. He doesn't turn down challenges.
11: No, he does not.
1: Unless it's fantasy football. And he
11: really? We're not going to get him for the fantasy football league? Well, we got Anthony.
1: You can talk to him.
11: We got Howdy.
1: He won't play.
11: Oh, what? Philly fans out there just want to talk. That's all it is. That's all it is. They just like talking, and they know if they're going to play fantasy football, we're all going to see exactly how smart you are.
1: Exactly.
11: It's exactly what it is. Real quick, though, before we get to our guest of the day and hear all about his run-ins with Rodeo Pro, I don't know exactly what to call it. Did you see this Michael Pennell story? Michael Pennell Jr.? So NFL defensive tackle and veteran Michael Pennell Jr. is in some really hot water right now. They found a woman dead in his house in the Dominican Republic. And at first, this woman had been reported missing since September of 2021. Just so happens that the last person she was seen with was Michael Pennell on September 10th, 2021. As they were leaving in a taxi together, she went missing. They tried to go to this same location years ago to search for her. Couldn't find her, but the family did say, hey, there's a weird smell. And the cops just writ it off as, oh, it's probably a dead animal. We're just going to leave. 5 years later, they find her body on that same plot of land that Michael Pennell owns. But here's the kicker. Michael Pennell has apparently had a relationship with this woman for quite some time, and did for quite some time, to the point where her family knew him as her boyfriend. When approached by this, or at least approached by, or approaching his lawyers, I should say, they claim Mr. Pennell has no idea who this woman is, has never met her before in his life. Are we all really going to try to believe that? Is he really thinking that people are going to believe that?
1: We couldn't find a better excuse.
11: There are friends who have testified that you two knew each other and had a relationship going for a while. She goes missing one night after being with you, and they find her body 5 years later on your property. But you have no idea who she is. I've never met that woman in my life. Are we kidding? Oh, that boy going to jail for a long time.
1: Sounds like a first 48 episode.
11: Oh my God, it's nuts. I wish I could get into the majority of the details of this. I highly suggest you do if you're curious about this. Because also, guess what? Michael Pennell was signed by my Atlanta Falcons 4 days after this girl went missing. Yeah, September 15th, 2021. Wild, wild stories out of the NFL that we really shouldn't have to talk about, but we do. This is the Early Bird Special. We'll be back with Chris Flail in about 5 minutes. Don't go anywhere.
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4: 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It is a Flail Friday.
1: My favorite day of the week.
4: Yes, me too. It is.
5: Good to be back with you boys. And by the way, Spark, I will play fantasy football with you this year.
1: Oh, really?
5: If it's an option. If See, it's an option, I'm in.
1: Yeah, it's an option.
4: See, and you were
5: I
4: worried.
5: Will do it.
1: Oh,
5: shaming,
1: yes.
5: Shaming works, folks. You
4: can
5: see
4: we
5: that?
4: Have two spots open? We can put two spots
1: well,
4: in there.
1: I'll make a spot open for Flail.
5: But I apologize. I will not be staying for the second half hour of this hour. I have to go and meet. I've got to go and meet a friend. Fittingly enough, for those of you who don't know, I've got a lifelong friend who's a legend of luchador, a leyenda de lucha. Nice. His name is Don Gallo.
4: Mm-hmm.
5: And sometimes he's not really on social media. He doesn't really do that stuff. So you know, just to get the fix, sometimes he'll use my account.
4: Ah.
5: And somehow he and this legend of Bakersfield lucha wrestling named Showdown got in at it. So I keep hearing all this buzz that there's something going on. And I heard you guys talking this morning that Flail and Showdown have an issue. And I'm just here to tell you, I don't have an issue with Showdown. Don Gallo has an issue with Showdown.
4: But gotcha.
5: It's starting to build pretty quickly, and it sounds like sometime by the end of the year, those two are going to clash, and I hate to be in between those two whenever
4: sounds
5: it does
4: like
5: happen.
4: Sounds like you need to change your passwords, otherwise yeah. He may come looking
1: it
4: for
1: also,
4: you instead.
1: It also sounds like we're going to have to do a little special one-on-one interview with this said wrestler. Saying.
5: I agree, and maybe we sit those two down together. So I apologize. I can't stick around for Showdown, but I will relay any messages stated to Don Gallo, and he will be very interested to hear about
4: it. Do we need a translator for this interview as well?
5: I have a translator. Luckily, I'm marrying. I've got a,
4: yes.
5: I'm
4: yes.
5: In-house.
4: Fantastic.
5: In-house translation. So that's very helpful. The message will get across loud and clear.
4: Man, the amount of. Never mind. I still need to see this actually happen at Rodeo Pro, though. Is this moving forward? Do we know?
1: You'll have to pass it on to him. He'll,
5: yeah,
1: he'll
4: I know.
1: Let you know.
4: Oh, that's what I'm saying. You're the friend, so I need to, yeah. You're the in-between, man. You're like our AJ Hawk to Aaron Rodgers.
5: So
4: right now.
5: I'll ask Don Gallo. For all I know, he's rehabbing some injuries. I mean, he has been a lucha wrestler for a few hundred years now.
4: Oh.
5: As the legends are told.
4: Was he wrestling bears with El Grande Americano?
5: Well, in my comments section, I've got hundreds of people who say that they went to, that their great-great-great-grandfather saw him fight, and they saw, and there's some people that say that they saw his legendary battles with El Santo and El Hijo del Santo, and so it's a whole thing. But he's recovering from some hip and back injuries. I think he's got a new Pilates regimen, and I think that's really going to put him in.
1: Well,
5: line
1: that's important.
4: That is very important
5: for maybe November, December.
4: Okay, cool. All right. Well, I mean, again, we'll be on the lookout for that, and then check out Chris Flail's Instagram account too for. Comments,
5: pirate,
4: I'm assuming? He's just in the comments?
5: No, he's
4: not
5: in
4: really
5: the comments. Sometimes he pops up in a skit every now and then. It's really it's really disruptive, actually, to try to write around it because he could pop in
1: right.
5: At any time.
1: But I'm just glad he's making the time to have lunch with his boy.
5: I'm yeah. Telling you. Yeah, I don't get to see him that much. I mean, he's touring Mexico for different events. And so he's, I mean, uh-huh. Like I said, he's a hero down there.
1: Yeah. And it so. Sounds like a hero of mine. I
4: can't
1: wait.
4: Absolutely, I can get behind this.
5: Speaking of, Spark, you were smitten 3 minutes into the Joe Hendry interview.
1: Oh my gosh.
4: I'm telling you, he made him a believer. He's just not saying it out loud.
1: I'm a believer.
4: Wait, what?
1: But I am not.
5: Very humble guy. I didn't know about his athletic, his judo background.
1: I didn't know about his video gaming.
5: I thought that was very cool. He can carry and make you feel safe, it sounds like.
4: Absolutely. And again,
1: that's where my wife comes in. The ghost face.
5: A blondie that I feel good in his arms. I mean, come on.
1: No, I already went through the blondie phase. I'm out of the blondie phases.
4: Well, good. It's a fake blonde, so you don't have to worry
5: about
4: it.
5: That's exactly right.
4: It's all fake.
5: The roots
4: are there. It's because of Psycho Sid, apparently.
5: Really?
4: That's what he said in an interview.
5: Oh, I didn't hear that part.
4: Yeah, and again, prepping, I was just kind of looking through old interviews that he was doing. That's what he credits is watching Psycho Sid and all those guys in the old back in those
5: great choice
4: eras. But again, I love the guy. I think he's fantastic. I love the musical aspect he brings to these shows as well, which is why I'm really hoping, like I asked in a question, that we get a Joe Hendry concert at this summer tour when they drop by in July.
1: He mentioned a new album coming out and all this. I was like,
4: absolutely.
1: Wow.
4: I'm telling you, it's going to be the only WWE wrestler to go platinum outside of John Cena.
5: I appreciate the way that you conducted yourself, Sparky, a true professional. I was a little worried that you were going to keep it real.com and be like, Joe, I think you suck.
1: But yeah, I still do, but hey, it happens.
5: I appreciate
4: don't
5: that
4: lie, you went
5: and
4: watched
5: him
4: play WWE 2K last night on Twitch.
5: Negative. It's his ringtone. It's his ringtone now. I heard it when I came in.
4: Exactly.
1: I would wake up in a panic.
4: I didn't tell him to play the Joe Hendry music. I didn't tell him to play the Joe Hendry intro.
1: I respect our guests.
4: You respect the OTC?
5: We know our Spark. He there's nothing he loves more than someone that makes him grumpy.
1: Right.
5: Whale Fridays, baby.
1: It's Friday. We're about to go on vacation. I can't complain.
4: Fantastic. Much needed vacation.
5: Yeah, you guys deserve it.
4: Do we have any shows coming up, though, that we need to promote?
5: Tomorrow, we've got Ridgecrest. We're very excited. Taking Andrew Boydston out there, my buddy Joe Alanese, and another great comic in town, Lito Iglesias. We're just going to jam band this thing because I just did an hour there like 2 months ago. So I'm going to go do 20, 30 minutes. They're all going to they're going to do 20 minutes. We're going to have a ball and have like one of those old days where we hang out in the green room and just have a ball.
1: Oh, dude, and Boydston's just itching to get back on stage. So it'll be a great show. Where is it at in Ridgecrest?
5: This is Ridgecrest at the Patriot Bar and Grill. A beautiful, beautiful showroom. Very excited to get back there.
4: Fantastic. And again, are there tickets they can buy?
5: Yes, tickets on Eventbrite. Moving quick, but not too quick that you won't get them. We're about a third of the room filled right now, so Fantastic. we should be in great shape if we have the normal 36 hours that we do leading up to a show, but there's still time for you to get them. And the good thing is, it's fun. Last time I did the show, people were grabbing them in ones and twos. Now people are buying them in fours and fives tables. So
1: nice. And they serve food out there?
5: They do serve great food, great staff. They've got it all. Great. They've a full, like I said, full security staff, full music and lighting. It's a whole production that very pleasantly surprised me.
4: How many people can they fit in the bar?
5: They can fit probably 200.
4: Wow.
5: 150
4: That's
5: to 200.
4: It's a good size bar.
5: It's a good room. I mean, and they can, and the great thing is they curtain it off, and there's a whole other section where it's a restaurant, and they curtain that off. So your showroom is just your showroom. It's not one of those things where people are walking in and walking to the restroom and disrupting what's going on stage. When you're in there, it's like a comedy club. I can't believe, and it's completely by happenstance.
4: Really?
5: Yeah.
4: That's awesome.
5: Very cool.
4: Again, it's in the Ridgecrest area. Tickets are available. Are there any other shows you have scheduled besides that one?
5: I've got a run in July where I'm doing Modesto, Sacramento, San Jose. The first one is Modesto at Sidelines Whiskey Lounge. I believe that's July 31st.
4: Fantastic.
5: Excited to do that. Yeah, excited to do that one. And then we're going
1: to
5: start.
1: It'd be cool to go out to Sacramento, man. That place is beautiful. We go out there every year for the Aftershock Festival, and I've found all the little hidden gems over the years. I love that place.
4: Oh, Sacramento's so nice. I don't get a chance to go out there very often. I used to when we were passing through to go to Chico a lot.
5: Nice. Before we, I'm sure, get to sports and some funny and cracking jokes, and I just a real quick plug on a serious note. Sorry to take the show down for a second, but a great friend of this local comedy scene. Her name is Lauren Smith. She's been coming out to comedy shows for years. Her husband was one of the people who passed away in the plane crash at Edwards Air Force Base. Yes. And so she, like I said, she's been coming out to shows for like 7 or 8 years, and she had reached out. They were talking about maybe we put on some comedy shows to benefit or something like that. And it was wild. I got this message from her, and the last message I got before this was from 5 years ago. I was doing a show, and she had sent a message that she was going to come out, and she was super excited that I'm bringing a plus one. My fiance is coming. This is the guy who passed away in this plane crash.
4: The one that they quoted on the news, huh?
5: She's the news article. So she's got to go fund me. Please go to that. Give anything you can. And please, also, speaking of being gracious, the Well Comedy Club, I connected her with Daniel Betts, and there it looks like they're going to do at least a and maybe multiple comedy show benefits.
4: Love that.
5: They've got a donation booth that they've already talked about passing around for her. They're doing everything they can to connect her with veteran groups in the community because they're very well tied in. So thank you guys for that. And anybody listening, if you can help, please do so. They've got two young kids.
1: If you pass on the info, I work with a couple different veteran groups would probably love to jump on.
5: Yeah.
1: And that's sad. And anything we could help out with, just let us know. We'll pump it up, whether it's an event, you know, that was a horrible story.
11: Was just nuts,
5: gut-wrenching.
11: Man.
5: Yeah, and I appreciate it, Spark. I'll send that information to you. And again, guys listening, go to the GoFundMe. Whatever, nothing is too small. If you got $5 you can pass along, it'll all help.
4: It'll add up. And I just, especially when stuff like this happens, for people who have no idea what we're talking about, there was a B-52 crash at Edwards Air Force Base 3 days ago. And 8 people died, including, unfortunately, Lauren's fiance, which, again, I didn't realize how close she was to you guys. But when you said the name, I was like, wait, I know that name. I don't know why. But you're right. It's the one that I read in the news article, which heart-wrenching.
1: And what hits me, I mean, children.
5: Oh, yeah.
1: Now,
4: yes, 2 kids.
1: Without a parent, it's horrible, man.
5: But classic staple of this community, everyone immediately, you know, wrapping their arms around the family.
4: Yes.
5: And you know, you love to see it. It's what makes you proud to live here.
4: Absolutely. Hey, we are a magnanimous community, as somebody on the other radio station likes to constantly call us. Yeah. But, again, it's just one of those situations that you never know are going to happen. And I like you, Spark, like, even though I don't have any kids, but knowing that there's 2 kids now that obviously don't have a dad that is going to come home, it really sucks.
5: Yep.
4: So, but to move on to a little bit more brighter notes and brighter pastures here.
5: Sure.
4: Your thoughts on what we might see tonight on SmackDown. We got 2 King, Queen of the Ring qualifiers for the finals.
1: Charlotte and Liv.
4: Yeah. Charlotte and Liv, and then Jay and Javon go tonight as well.
1: And as well as Cody. This is the SmackDown with no commercial breaks.
5: Oh, yeah.
1: We get Cody against
4: Gunther
1: with Goofball as the ref.
5: Okay, so
4: are we about to get a faction of Sami Zayn and Gunther?
5: Oh, Sami Zayn's the ref in this thing?
4: Yeah.
5: That is hilarious. I listened to Cody Rhodes' podcast this week because he had I'll start there because he had Diamond Dallas Page.
4: I saw that.
1: Did he?
5: Near and dear to my heart, because Cody B when he started calling himself Cody B, because I forget what podcast Cody Rhodes was on, he's like, yeah, I've been doing these Pilates and it's making my butt so big in my pants, calling me Cody B. When he said I've been doing these Pilates and my butt's been growing, in my mind I thought, I bet it's DDP yoga because I've been doing DDP yoga and my hiney's been seeing results from it too. So when he had DDP on the podcast, I was like, I knew that was your secret.
4: Oh.
5: I knew it was your secret.
1: Dude, my wife is always saying, whoever's writing for Cody, it feels like they're doing it on purpose. They put those words in and they're like in the back. Look at this.
5: It's like they book cities based on which ones have the most S's in them that he could.
4: You know what?
5: So
4: always makes me laugh.
1: Here, Sarasota.
5: Mississippi.
4: It always takes away from his promos for me too, because when he gets angry is when the lisp goes away.
5: Yes.
1: Or it gets really bad.
4: Yeah, or it gets super bad.
1: Doubled.
4: Yeah. Exactly.
5: When he's striving, that's when the lisp, when he's gunning for something, that's when the lisp comes out. What do you want to speak about?
4: I don't know. I am QB1. Damn it.
5: I don't know why he doesn't say that instead. What do you want to talk about? What do you want to speak
1: about? Get out here, Sammy.
4: I want to close my eyes, put up 2 videos, one of Cody Rhodes and one of Donald Duck, and see if anybody can figure out the difference.
1: And see, and then I've been watching a lot of the documentaries lately with his dad and a couple other guys. I watched one with DMX last night. That's why you heard DMX earlier.
5: Nice.
1: But his dad had it, but he had the skills to put it in grooves.
4: Oh, no.
5: Yeah.
4: Dusty's was worse. I think
1: he rolled with it.
4: Yeah.
1: And he knew how to put a spin on it.
5: Well, that's right. He had the thing. It was of him. Cody, it's been passed down, but it was cut down a little bit. He only got half of that.
4: Yeah.
5: Dusty was 100%.
1: Would you be upset if it the whole time?
5: What if it's in the belly?
1: It was all fake.
5: What if it's in the belly?
1: He was just trying to be like his daddy.
5: What if the essence is in the belly? That's why I don't. That's why I'm not losing my fat. That's why I'm still. That's why I'm still a little thicky on over here. Is because it keeps my flavor.
4: Oh Lord. Dude, if he was faking it, though, that would be ridiculous.
5: Sorry,
1: I've just been thinking, like, dude, what if this fool has just been faking it just to go into the role as daddy?
4: You know what?
5: He definitely
4: I'm
5: is.
1: Because sometimes it misses.
5: Yeah,
1: I'm like,
5: he definitely
1: what
5: is.
4: I honestly am trying to remember back when he was originally in the WWE with Ted DiBiase, if he actually had the lisp. They never really let him talk that much back then.
5: Yeah.
4: So maybe that was why.
5: Maybe when he dyed his hair was when the lisp came out.
4: Oh,
5: Something, some chemical chemical in the product just right? flattened his tongue to his side teeth. Because that's all it really is, baby. You just kind of put it on the roof of your mouth
1: we
5: like that.
1: We have lost it.
5: Oh, my God. I've got my new skit for next week. I got to order some wigs and polka dot.
1: Oh, yes. I got an extra pair if you want.
5: And I got some pudding and cupcakes to eat for the next 8 days. But.
11: How did we go from Lord?
5: Yeah, what I'm trying to say is I'm excited for the matches, I guess.
1: Me too. Who do you got?
5: I'll take Cody. As I'm sure you could predict, the Javon Evans Jey Uso thing just drives me crazy that we're on the precipice of a Jey Uso King of the Ring. Very excited for Liv and Charlotte. That's a fun match, and either it sets up afterwards. Either way, a great match with Io Sky, a dream match with Io if it's Liv, and a fantastic match if it's Charlotte.
1: Do we get Stephanie Vaquer coming out and maybe helping? There's been rumors that she's.
11: I know. I feel like you have a more likelihood of LA Knight coming out and ruining it for Jay than you do have Stephanie coming out ruining
5: that
11: it.
5: Would
1: and
5: be fun.
1: Am I the only one that's really? I mean, I kind of like the new Jacob Fatu.
11: Oh, yeah. No, him is the – I'm telling you, this is what I envisioned when I was talking about him being the new muscle for the Bloodline.
1: Right.
11: Like, it's exactly what you wanted Solo to be, but Solo was just kind of the quiet essence in the back. Like, Jacob is an unbeatable force.
5: Well, and I'll give them credit. It's incredibly interesting as a storyline, the uncontrollable guy that now respects – one guy who seems to want to use him the way that he likes to conduct himself anyway for everyone in every direction but his is very interesting.
11: Jailhouse dog. I mean, the minute that you walk in, you're the small guy, beat up the biggest guy in the jail, you're immediately respected by everybody around you, kind of a thing.
5: That's right.
11: And I think it's kind of similar here.
5: And if you're gonna give Jay the push, I do understand what the WWE is doing, and it's very smart to where they tried to push him out on his own. He couldn't swim in the deep end on his own to promo, in-ring, all that stuff. So now you make him the number two of a faction and give him all of those things as a sidecar, protect him, but use him in – like he had that promo that was pretty good that promo that was pretty good on Monday, but it's very controlled and protected instead of kind of what they – like LA Knight or when they take Roman or CM Punk out there. You're kind of out there on your own, and you have to build the whole momentum yourself. So it's very smart. I just don't love it for what it – as we've talked about, what it does to every other – parallel storyline.
11: Have we ever had a faction have both of the main roster championships at the same time?
5: I don't know. Yeah.
11: Unless it's held by one guy, I should say.
5: Well, and the other thing is these guys are going to have longevity in a way that the Vision doesn't, because like Jimmy and Jay don't do anything in the ring, so they're not going to get hurt. You're not going to get hurt doing super kicks.
11: No.
1: Right.
5: So they'll be able to keep this train on the tracks. I don't remember ever seeing
11: I don't either.
5: Two belts in a faction.
11: I don't. Well, not the main event ones, like the main two.
5: Yeah.
11: And that's where I feel like they can take the Bloodline, though, because Jay is big enough to hold it, or Jacob. Because, again, and we never got a chance to talk to KG about this, but there's that moment where Roman pulls Jacob in and tells him, hey, you know, take care of this or kill him or something of that nature.
1: It's me and you.
11: Yeah, it's me and you. So I don't know if he's talking about Jay. I don't know if he's talking about LA Knight. Like, he could easily be telling Jacob, hey, Jay gets out of line again, take him out since his brother won't.
5: Yeah.
11: You know what I mean?
1: It'll be a nice setup. I was watching it and I was like, dude, in the future, I could see Roman and Jacob against the Usos.
11: Right.
1: And it almost just, okay, well, we're going to put this little Easter egg here and we're going to do it over there.
11: Right.
1: But now moving over to, I know you're a big, you know, with the Chad Gable, you know, the apology tour and all this. And it looks like they're setting up where he's going to finally find Otis and the Alpha Academy. But that little walk by. Yeah. What do you think?
5: Oh, it was great. It was just we were just talking about this last Friday too, is with Maxine being lured away to the Vision. Is he going to step in and give some?
11: He's going to try to
5: give some protection. I think that's a great idea. And then where does that go? Does he find himself in some sort of pairing with Seth against the Vision? Is Logan Paul coming back?
1: Well, he'll be back, but they talk about 5 or 6 months.
11: Yeah, it's going to be a long time.
5: I thought I was seeing some things that he's going to be that he's going to be back involved in the storyline or something.
1: I mean, he's came out as on the mic.
4: Yeah.
1: But I don't think he'll be wrestling for a while. And I think that's why they had the tag team match where Braun got in and filled his spot. But I know Burdick brought it up, which I haven't seen anything of it, but maybe you could speak more on it. But Bronson Reed sometime soon?
4: Oh, no. He's just been releasing, like, videos and clips on his own Instagram, like, of his recovery and all that type of stuff, him being back in the gym, his old matches and stuff like that. And it's just getting it's classic wrestling stuff that you would assume they put out there to kind of say, hey, I'm working, I'm coming back here pretty soon. KG was the one who really stamped it down and said that he's coming back here sooner than
1: I was just wondering, because I know that they pushed back the Seth match with him and Braun in July for Saturday Night Main Event with the cage fight and all this. But, I mean, do we get another guy, one, in the Vision? And two, like, what happens after this? Because it doesn't seem like there's much to do with Braun after this.
4: I feel like this entire Vision run is cursed, and I don't think they're going to add any more people to this because everybody keeps dropping like flies.
5: It is like the mad guy. They just need to bring Danhausen in on this thing.
4: Fix it. That would be a great storyline for them to do, is just sit there and literally run with, no, the Vision is cursed, everybody's getting hurt, so Paul Heyman has to pay off Danhausen in order to uncurse him.
5: Paul Heyman and Danhausen segments would feed families. That would actually
4: be... Liv Morgan and Danhausen segment already.
5: We did. She tried to love him up a little bit. And then Dom tried it as well. Did you feel jealous, Spark, that she's cheated on you as her...
1: always cheats on me.
5: With Danhausen as her as her third man.
4: She was at the World Cup with some dude, too.
1: I shaved right after that interview. I was like, I'm done with her.
5: Cursed.
1: But now, we talked about Tommy Dreamer earlier this week, and I was just thinking after that, I'm like, dude, he might be perfect to be in there, at least with Heyman.
4: I agree. And honestly, he'd be a great person just to add to the writing room in general.
5: He would be fantastic, especially when we see little glimpses of Attitude Era, which really emulated ECW. I mean, they've got the horses for it. They need somebody with the mindset for it. Mm-hmm. It would be absolutely fantastic. I would love that.
4: It's so rough to see these guys leave these companies after a decade of working there. Him, Road Dogg, I mean, R-Truth for a hot minute there, obviously. Yeah. But there are avenues for these guys to be successful and to continue their careers.
5: And you hear how much it means to them.
4: Yes.
5: It's not what they do. It's who they are.
4: That's why I had to play the whole 4-minute clip yesterday, because I was like, dude, there is nowhere in that where you could stop and just say, yep, that was enough. You get the point. Like, no, you needed to hear the whole thing.
5: That's absolutely right.
4: So I was heartbroken.
5: Yeah.
4: I was heartbroken to hear that TNA let him go.
1: Well, going back to the King and Queen, who do you think? I mean, I really wanted Dom to find a way to pull out and get into that championship, but it's not going to happen. So I'm thinking probably EO and
4: Char.
1: I would hope so, but I don't know, man.
5: I think you make a great point about Stephanie coming back at some point, but I think my guess would be that they would save it. My prediction will be that it'll be EO and Liv in the final match at Queen of the Ring.
1: It'll be a great match.
5: And Stephanie intervenes
4: there.
1: And
5: Stephanie
1: Raquel
5: intervenes
1: come out.
5: There. Raquel, Roxanne. It could be. I'd love to see a Raquel turn.
1: I really wanted Raquel to win.
5: I'd love to see one of them turn. And they've been planting Easter eggs for any direction in the storyline they want to take it. Like that little wink and a nod where Dom's always been faithful, and Roxanne, this was like 6 months ago, and Roxanne kind of gave that look away from the camera. Could always have her do a turn and try to steal Dom. Raquel do that. Anybody could.
4: Finn could come in and screw it all up too.
5: And that could lure Roxanne away. Yeah. Finn Balor.
4: Absolutely. Again, they've been looming around the potential dismantling of Judgment Day for almost 3 years now. I don't think they're ever going to do it, though.
5: Do you think we're going to get a Jey Uso King of the Ring? Do they put him over Oba Femi?
4: No.
5: For King of the Ring? But do they put him in to get squashed by Oba Femi either?
4: That's the thing. If it's Jey and Oba, it has to be Braun.
1: Fatu against him?
5: Yeah, so that would be a great storyline, is you put Jey in with Oba.
4: Happens to Jey, so they swap him out with Jacob.
1: Or he just comes out.
5: The bloodline sabotages Oba, and now Oba spends the next 6 to 12 months running methodically through the entire bloodline to get to Roman. That's pretty cool.
11: I agree, but they have to shut the door on this Brock Lesnar beef first.
5: Fair.
11: And that's coming at SummerSlam, which...
5: Oh, yeah.
11: Again, if Jay does win King of the Ring, it's going to be because Brock Lesnar comes in and screws up Oba's chances.
1: I was thinking if Jay gets in it, I don't see Jay losing any matches for a long time. I just don't see it.
5: They love him, man.
1: I think with the Bloodline... I think they're just going to run through building. It. And like they open up every promo, we're running through all this. And
11: I would love to see Javon win this, though. Or at least get to the final and go against Oba.
1: He's grown stale on me. Hey, Javon, I don't know what it is, yeah.
5: Well, the good thing is, what is he, 23 years old?
1: Yeah.
5: So he can go stale five or six more times and still not
1: I love
5: still
1: him in the ring, but yet. I just don't like him on the mic.
11: No, that's fair. But again, there was a match back in NXT that was just looming over everyone's heads, and that was Oba and Javon Evans, which we never really got what that could have been at its height. And I feel like at King of the Ring, the two of them being the young bucks that the WWE really wants to push right now. I know Trick is also in that category, but he's got a belt already, so we really don't have to worry about it.
1: Yeah.
11: I know Javon won't win that unless, again, same thing as Jay or Brock comes in and ruins it for Oba, but it would still be a great storyline for both of these guys.
5: I wonder if we have a heel turn coming for Javon Evans in the near future because of that sore loser angle that they had pushed, and he is so young that a heel turn now to a babyface turn in a couple years could be big for his heat. I don't know, but it...
11: Well, and it seems like all the heel factions are nipping at him, too, kind of trying to get him to join.
5: Yep.
11: And I think that the WWE can use that to a reasoning as to why he's like, you know what, I'm fed up with everybody. I don't want to be a part of this kind of a thing.
5: Sure.
1: Well, I would expect in the next 2 to 3 weeks, we're going to get some big story turns because with SummerSlam being 2 nights, there's not a lot of stories right now.
11: No.
1: So I would expect some big changes, whether it starts tonight or not. But, I mean, we're getting pretty much a better fight card than the last PLE tonight on SmackDown. So
11: I think with Rhea's injury, we're probably going to get Tiffy and Jade. I was thinking about this last night, especially
1: Jude
11: with the beef
1: Jade
11: from last
1: and the wig,
11: week.
1: Man.
5: I was going to say, wigs versus extensions, who wins?
11: Oh, God.
1: And she did that video where everyone keeps texting me or writing me about how I'm so fake. And she,
11: that's just her persona, though.
5: It's a great moment if you embrace it. Like, I don't know if you've ever seen a viral moment. There's a girl on a podcast, and she's in the middle of like kind of doing a rant, and she kind of tilts her head back, and her wig falls off. It's the funniest thing. It's a hilarious moment if you embrace it. I got
1: to give her some respect because I thought she was going to roll out of that ring and not finish the match. And I had a real feeling that she was supposed to win that match.
5: She kind of kept it on, too. Yeah. It's like that's impressive.
11: She did her best to keep that thing on. But, again, it nightmare situation.
5: It's amazing it doesn't happen more often with all the high flying. You think of all the wardrobe malfunctions and all that stuff that happens. For that thing to have only come off one time with all of the matches that she's been in, testament to the wardrobe.
1: One of those things we're going to have to do on a future episode is something that me and Burdick had been talking about for a while is our, you know, top five, top six
11: walkouts.
1: Oh, and she's got to be up there soon or close.
11: A modern day one.
5: I was going to say, we're going to have to break it into eras because I literally 2 days ago, I heard the DX theme song and I'm like, oh, how didn't I put that in my top five?
11: Mm-hmm. Well, again, I feel like we have to break it into eras just because of how different everybody's music was at different times. Because through the Attitude Era, you even had real life bands and real life songs that they just paid copyright for. So can we even count like Slow Chemical?
5: Even right now there's so many. You got Cody's, Rhea's,
1: Seth's.
11: Yeah.
5: I mean Roman's isn't for me, but I
11: I'm
5: get
11: not
5: it.
11: Gonna lie.
5: Trick.
11: I can't get behind Cody's anymore. I'm so
5: Cody's.
11: Over Cody's
5: Are you really?
11: Song. I can't the woe bugs me. You know who I miss or whose I miss was the original Judgment Days when Alter Bridge did.
5: Okay.
11: The Other Side. I listen to that song to this day.
5: Yeah.
11: It's so good.
5: Oh, I have a playlist that I work out to that's WWE
11: jams.
5: Oh, 100%.
1: Jams. And I hate CM Punk, but I love Cult of Personality.
5: Yep. Yeah, you do.
1: I love Living Color.
5: Yeah, you do.
1: I'm like, why'd you take
5: because
1: that?
5: Because Sparky
1: had to take
11: Punk,
1: a good song.
11: CM Punk has had some bangers.
5: Because to put a perfect bookend on this thing, Sparky loves nothing more than someone that bothers him and makes
1: him
5: happy.
11: This is true.
1: Why do you think I'm married?
5: Yeah, that's right.
11: We got to take a break. We got to get Showdown in here, and I know we got to let you go to your breakfast with your luchador buddy. So
5: I'll relay any messages.
1: What
5: to
1: is for breakfast?
5: Chili Rellenos.
1: These two superstars. I mean, what kind of breakfast do superstars eat this morning?
5: Well, I don't know. I usually let him pick the spot. because he's so tough to nail down on a schedule.
2: Arizona Cafe.
5: So. Yeah.
11: Thank you, boys. Man. Thank you, my friend. Let's take a break. We'll get to Rodeo Pro Wrestling right afterwards. This is the Early Bird Special right here on KGEO Sports Talk.
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1: 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My notes are all over the place. My God. It's time to talk rodeo pro wrestling with our guy Showdown. Sir, good to see
11: We're
1: you.
11: Back. We're back, baby.
1: Absolutely. Stampede, Summer Stampede,
11: Summer
1: right?
11: Summer Stampede. And this time I didn't come alone.
1: No, you did not. Who, introduce who you brought with you.
11: And introduce yourself, my brother.
12: Well, hello. My name is DJ Is a Fool. You can follow me on Instagram at DJ Is a Fool. I'm the official DJ for Rodeo Pro Wrestling.
1: Nice.
12: Just here to support my boy right now.
1: Absolutely. Yeah. Well, we got to get you in on this as well, because you got some of the most fun, or you have to have one of the most fun

0: calmed everyone down.
1: Nice.
2: Maybe it did. I don't think anybody's
0: random
2: really
0: crap I just read, but
3: now that you mentioned it, I do feel calmer. Wow. Have rentals for the ring so they could come to your house, set up in your yard, you can have some matches, and I'll play the music.
0: Now we're talking.
4: Now we're cooking with oil.
0: Now we're talking.
3: Missed opportunities.
2: And we can get chopped at a bachelor party, dog. What?
4: Yeah, we put a birthday boy through a door.
2: Did you really? Okay, hold on. We got to explain this one. You can't just say that and not give a story to it. What happened?
4: It was his birthday. He wanted to go through something.
2: He just wanted to go through a table or a door?
4: We put him through a door.
2: Oh,
3: pick your furniture.
4: Shout out.
0: That's awesome.
2: That is so cool.
4: Yeah.
2: Oh, it's the voice of the Indies guy. Okay, that makes a lot of sense. I've seen a lot of his content.
3: And if you've seen the last show, you know, this guy took some mean chops.
2: Well, and I hear a good friend of the regular that just left is going to hopefully be joining you guys at some point as well.
4: Yes, sir. We're going to try to figure something out. Actually, we want you guys to, you know, do a pop in. See what you guys
2: I'm always down.
0: Anytime.
2: I will gladly jump in.
4: I would love to link you guys up with the DJ during halftime to see like what
3: you
4: we can come up with.
3: Up, I was thinking about maybe giveaways or something.
0: Heck
2: yes,
3: halftime. Maybe who has the best entrance, who has the best wrestler pose or something that. Maybe trivia questions.
0: That was just a topic we've been going through for the last couple of weeks. It's like I've been watching wrestling since the late 80s. Mm-hmm. He's a little younger. So, I mean, the different generations and their themes.
3: Yeah.
0: And I mean, like, you try to lock down your favorite five, you have to go into the different
2: eras,
0: you know, eras, and it's so intense. So it's cool to have a DJ in here because, I mean, just the intensity of being at a Rodeo Pro Wrestling event, plus you get to kick back and play music on top of it, man, that's a job. I would love that type of job. And, you know, we've talked about doing, like, play-by-play type things or going out to
2: events. If
0: you
2: ever need a commentary team.
0: Yeah, anytime.
2: Any day, my friend.
0: Rodeo Pro Wrestling doesn't mess around. And I also wanted to bring up, I've seen you guys' posts. You guys are blowing up. And I've seen some announcements of some special people that are going to be entering in this.
4: Yeah, we got – well, you guys know we got that RPW belt, the Rodeo Championship belt.
2: Absolutely.
4: And everybody's fighting for it. So we have the Stampede match, which is the winner of that gets the first crack at the champion,
2: okay.
4: You know, whoever wins the belt. But we got names like BJ Ray. We got Royce Isaacs. We got Prince Gabriel's back.
2: Oh, is he really?
4: That's the guy that jumped on all my RPW staff crew, my event staff.
2: No.
4: You didn't see he took out the whole entire.
0: I did. Yeah. I saw that promo.
4: Yeah.
0: I was like, what?
2: We're getting some lick back. Spence is not a small man. How are we? Somebody got to get some lick back here.
3: I'm sitting there. I see my guy. I see so Prince Gabriel, he had hurt himself. And my man right here, being the good person he is, like, guys, come and help out. So, you know, me, an announcer, a couple of the security want to come and help Gabriel. And it was false. He was faking. And he jumped over the top rope and crushed all of us. And I lost my gum.
2: I'm telling you, man, there's got to be some sort of lick back coming.
4: You didn't see that,
3: so.
4: You didn't see that freeze frame where you had the five fingers to the face.
3: Right, smush. Yeah.
2: Oh, man. Well, again, these are things that you need to go to see at Rodeo Pro Wrestling. Where is the event this time?
4: Rodeo Pro Wrestling is at our home base at Police Activities League, 4th and Union. Same spot. What else we got?
3: Oh, 7-Eleven.
4: Food
3: vendors. We got beverages.
4: If you guys do like a live podcast or anything?
2: Oh, yeah. We could easily take it anywhere you're going to go. If you want, man, we can totally work that out. We'll figure something out.
0: Yeah, anytime, man. I'm also, I mean, can you break it down for some people that don't know? What is a showdown match?
4: Dude, for some reason, a showdown match happens to be you just brawl, dude.
3: Yeah.
4: Like, every match I've had is just fighting. And I somehow, like this last show, I got thrown onto some chairs, dude. Yeah. And
2: then, ouch.
4: Yeah.
3: Well, I mean,
2: what's the worst bump you've taken so far?
4: Probably a... Oh, Ezreal freaking, slam me on some chairs.
3: Yeah.
2: It always goes back to the chairs, dude.
4: Picture Western old school bar brawl kind of fight. Yeah. For some reason, I should have changed my name to Slow Down or something.
3: Slow Down. but in his defense, the chairs did keep you from hitting the concrete.
2: Yeah, no, that's true, too. It could have been worse. Could have been way worse.
4: I mean, they both hurt.
3: Man,
4: but Prince Gabriel actually, he just launched me to some

0: Cherish this last show, and that hurt bad. Dude. She, if you guys watch the video, I think I ate more concrete than Cherish.
1: Yeah, we're gonna put that out.
0: Yeah, but I love it, man. I love it. I am what I say I am. I'm the showdown, and I'm here to fight anybody.
2: We love that. We love that. And honestly, Rodeo Pro, if you have not gone to see it, has grown so much in the last year just alone. You guys have found yourself a home, like you said, at the Police Activities League.
0: Tickets are
2: usually available online on their Instagram.
0: Yeah, Ticket Spice on our Instagram. There's a link on our Instagram. It takes you directly to Ticket Spice. If you buy online, it's cheaper than buying in person.
2: Mm. Yeah. And all of you guys, or not all of you guys, but the vast majority of you guys have been trained by WWE legends like Rikishi. You got guys like BJ Ray coming in who have the rub. So there are notable names for people who are just like, well, that's just, you know, an indie league thing. The indie leagues can be so much more entertaining than what you watch on television.
0: The indies are super hot right now. Dude.
2: Oh, yeah.
0: If you're in the know, you got to see, like, it's cutthroat right now, dude.
1: And a lot of it does go to that they're not scripted. You know, these guys are coming in and they're doing what they want to do in their passion, and, you know, they're not being put into a box of what they're supposed to do. So you can see the full, you know, athletic, the character and everything like that. Yeah. And not 100% watered down.
0: Picture the territory days.
2: Yep.
0: It's back.
1: Oh, yeah.
3: Oh, yeah. I remember growing up going to shows at Strongbow, and I still remember those matches because that was it's the heart of wrestling.
2: Yes.
3: It's not just something that's scripted or a soap opera. I mean, this is, you know, guys that throw their heart, their life out there. So what is expected out here at the Stampede Show?
0: The Stampede Show, we're going to have, I believe it's going to be 5 matches. This is probably the shortest amount of matches we had, because usually we have like 7 or 8.
2: Well, that Stampede match is going to
0: eat
2: forever.
0: Up so much time, dude. Yeah, yeah.
3: So what is a Stampede match?
0: It's a Royal Rumble.
3: Okay.
0: But it's our version, the Summer Stampede. You know what I mean? Okay. We call it a Stampede because, you know, everybody's just going in.
2: Everybody going in at one time?
0: No. Every minute, there's going to be a new competitor.
3: I got to be there then.
2: Yeah. Oh, yeah.
3: That's my favorite PLE.
0: Oh, dude, yeah. Pull up. You guys got a spot.
2: Yeah. Okay.
0: But we will crown a champion this show.
2: Will you? Okay.
0: This show, champion will be
1: Is that an exclusive?
0: Yeah.
2: DJ didn't even know. I was like, do I need to make a congratulations
0: picture? What's happening?
1: I do the music, so like so this is the part of the DJ that has to be on top of everything, because you've got entrance coming every minute.
3: Keep you busy.
1: Man. So that's when I got to be locked in.
3: So are you in the Stampede match?
0: No, unfortunately, I'm in the running for
3: the belt. You got your own beef to deal with.
0: I'm going for the belt.
3: Okay.
0: Woo! Yeah. Me versus 5-star.
2: He's letting everybody else deal with that.
3: Right.
2: Nah.
0: I can't be in it, because if I'm in this, I had to sacrifice something. If I wanted to go for the belt, like, I can't go into the Stampede. So I mean, I'm trying to go for the gold, dude.
3: Right.
0: Yeah. Yeah.
2: You only get in it to get that gold belt around your waist.
0: It's the Final Four. It's Showdown Muerto, myself, versus 5-star, which I think is going to be a banger, dude, because we're both baby faces.
2: Right. Ooh.
0: Yeah.
2: That's uncharted territory, dude, usually for wrestling.
0: Yeah. We're both top baby faces, too, man. Every time we come out, we get cheered heavy. Yeah. So it's going to be nuts.
2: What's 5-star style? Is he more of a high flyer? Ooh, is he more of a scrapper?
0: He's fast.
1: The flyers.
2: Is he really?
0: He's fast. He's quick. He's just agile, dude. He's probably going to be the hardest. I think he will be the hardest opponent I'll ever have.
2: Really?
0: He's about my height, but he's super fast, dude. I know his cardio's up there. I'm training my ass off.
2: Are you really?
0: Yeah.
2: Good. I mean, that's always a good thing. And usually the high flyers make for the best matches, in my opinion. I love it when you see some crazy stuff go off the top rope.
0: And he's New Japan trained, dude. So
2: yeah.
0: So yeah, he's got a big repertoire.
2: I can't wait to see this. Yeah. This is going to be great. So all 5 matches. We got the Stampede match. We have your showdown match. What are the other 3?
0: The other championship contenders match, which is Rey Rico versus Hit. Hit is a giant. Have you guys seen Hit?
2: I haven't seen Hit, but I know of Rey Rico, obviously, because of all of his Instagram stuff.
0: Hit is the guy that destroyed Nate's chest.
2: Ooh. Okay.
0: You ever seen Voice of the Indies' chest?
2: Yes.
0: Yeah. Hit did that.
2: Okay. Yeah. So this is going to be a tall order, is what you're telling
0: me. It's crazy. Yeah. This guy, Hit, is a beast. He actually trained with Dustin Rhodes, Goldust.
2: Okay.
0: So he's one of his students.
2: Nice.
0: But he came
2: one of Sparky's favorites as well.
0: He came from
2: Texas.
3: Stop it.
2: Look, man, Dustin is the one that got lucky. He didn't get the lisp. He didn't have to go through that.
3: He got Marlena, so.
2: Sorry.
0: He came with a crew of his buddies from Texas, from Dustin Rhodes School. His other crew, they've been traveling, but he's stuck around with the rodeo. Dude, he loves the rodeo. Yeah. Good. But he's a beast, dude. He's a beast.
1: Agile, too. Like, not just size, has leaping abilities, and then just...
0: And he's damn near 7 foot.
1: Yeah.
2: Oof. Yeah, that's a hell of a combination.
1: Yeah, I'm nice to him.
3: So how many guys are in the Stampede?
0: It's 20 guys.
2: Okay. 20 guys?
3: Yeah. I've seen, I mean, since last time we talked, I've seen your roster has expanded huge.
0: Oh, dude.
3: And I keep forgetting, I should have known, I should have wrote it down this morning at 3:30 when I got here, but the guy with the clown. He's a dark clown guy. I've been following him since you first came on like a year ago. And he's been on
0: Israel, big guy?
3: No, he does a lot of the promo videos. It's all black and he's got the white almost clown.
0: Oh,
3: look.
0: Are you talking about Doom?
3: Doom. Yes, that's my guy. Is he going to be out there?
0: Yes. Doom's there. He's in a street fight.
3: Yes. Awesome.
0: Bakersfield street fight against Armel Justice.
3: That is my guy, dude. Yeah. So I'm looking forward to that too.
0: They've been having beef since. Woo.
1: It's been brewing for a year, so they finally about to.
0: This is about to pay off the show.
2: Nice. Yeah.
0: Now so they're going to have the showdown match.
2: We get a Bakersfield street fight. We get a Stampede match. We get a showdown match. And we get a separate championship match. So what's the fifth one? Which one are we leaving
0: out? The winners of the first contenders, the semifinals.
2: They're fight again
0: wrestle
2: for the
0: at
2: belt.
0: The end.
1: Yeah.
2: Ooh. Okay.
1: So yeah. So
2: okay.
1: They got to double up.
0: So whoever,
2: you might be doing double work this week.
0: Unfortunately, I hope so, but. You know, I really want that belt. That belt is beautiful.
1: It is.
0: Yeah.
2: Well, when you brought it in here, I'm not going to lie, I was jealous, but I'm not about to jump in the ring. I'm way too out of shape for that.
0: Hey, there might be a spot in the Stampede.
3: We'll put you in shape.
2: Yeah, that would put me in shape.
3: And this event is all ages, right?
0: Yeah, yes, all ages, kid friendly. Families love it, dude. It's awesome. Yeah, man.
3: And we talked to our boy from KRRJ Collectibles,
2: yes,
3: and he took his wife out, and they are hooked.
0: Oh, yeah?
3: They are hooked.
2: They love you guys.
1: Welcome. Hey.
0: Yeah, well, thank you.
2: KRRJ Collectibles. He used to have a storefront here next to the Rusty's on the corner of Ming, but they had to close that down.
0: Oh, really?
2: Yeah, he just goes to the collectible shows, if I'm not mistaken.
3: He's a big Funko Pop guy, so he's got hundreds and hundreds. He's actually the guy that brought Mick Foley into town.
2: Yes.
0: He
2: still does, if I'm not mistaken.
3: Yeah, I think
2: he still runs a lot of these meet and greets and stuff for people around town.
0: Hey, let's talk, man.
3: Anytime,
0: man. Shout out to Toy Madness too.
2: Yes,
0: they've been very supportive as well.
3: Nice. What's that? I'm a collectible, so you said some words that I just was like, what?
2: Toy Madness.
0: Yeah,
3: Toy Madness. What is that?
0: They're a collectible store too.
3: Really? Yeah. Here in town?
0: Yeah, they're right by DeWars over there on Rosedale. Yeah.
3: Okay.
2: Ah,
3: I just got paid. Okay. My wife's like, don't do it.
2: Exactly where you're at now.
0: Yeah.
1: Great. Yeah. Place.
2: I don't think I've ever been inside that place, but okay.
1: So chill. They're playing super cool, dude.
2: Really?
1: You know, yeah, they're just like real chill, great environment.
2: We've had a lot of game stores pop up around town, too, because there's one that's right next door to, what's that alleyway next to, or I'm sorry, not like right across the way from the Alley Cat, there's a bar. It's Riley's. It's right next door to Riley's. There's like a little card shop right there.
0: Oh,
2: now.
0: Yeah, I've seen that.
3: I just got my Paul Bear urn. It's all signed. It's just sitting in my cave.
0: Oh,
3: yeah. I'm a big Undertaker guy, man.
2: Trust me, you need to see his collection. He's got a ridiculous Undertaker collection.
1: Favorite 80s wrestler.
3: I would probably say Million Dollar Man.
1: Right on.
3: Yeah, Undertaker, right when he brought him out for Survivor Series, that changed my world. I was a big Ultimate Warrior guy until he got with the Undertaker, and I was like, all right, that's my guy.
0: You would have loved the Live Danger. Have you seen him?
3: Oh, no.
1: Yeah.
0: Dude, they're like the Ultimate Warriors in the flesh.
3: Right. Really?
0: Yeah. Yeah, Live Danger, Danger Ross and Live R Charlie.
1: Yes.
0: They make Live R Danger.
1: They have the same aesthetics. Yeah.
3: Oh, nice.
1: Dude,
3: man.
1: Energy.
0: They look great. They look great.
1: Right.
3: We got to cross some contacts back and forth, man. We can look out for each other.
0: I'll link them up with you guys if you guys want.
3: Anytime,
2: absolutely.
3: Man.
2: Anytime.
3: We're starting with our we're doing more podcast recordings. We're down in the basement over at Woolworths, so you guys can come down anytime, man.
1: Oh, dude, I've been wanting to check that one out.
0: I've been wanting to go, too.
2: So we only have about 2 minutes left, and I know we want to shout out some more stuff here. One more time, where can everybody get tickets for Stampede?
0: You can find us at our Instagram, Rodeo Pro Wrestling. Click on the link on our bio. It'll send you straight to Ticket Spice. If you purchase online, it's cheaper than in person. Just bring your family, man. Usually we have deals where it's a family pack where it's four tickets for a reduced price. pull up, man. It's awesome. And if you go to my Instagram, I'm always sharing the links to it. So yeah, show one down on Instagram. And then shout out to Emo Night.
2: Yep.
0: I got to get on stage with you guys, man. Look, I'm wearing your shirt.
3: You guys sell merch out there?
0: For you guys. For us? Yeah. We sell merch. Yeah. Get your merch at the show.
3: Get some merch now.
0: Yeah. We try to put it at a decent price because, you know what I mean, times are hard right now.
3: That's
0: good. So that's why we dropped the ticket prices too, because, you know, nice. Gas prices are nuts, dude.
2: I keep being told they're supposed to come down, but I don't believe it. Dude, I don't believe it whatsoever.
3: Don't hold your breath.
2: Yeah, exactly. Yeah. Gentlemen, we do have to start getting out of here, though. We appreciate both of you guys for joining us. One more time. Summer Stampede.
0: Stampede at the Police Activities League off of 4th and Union. Show up, show out. Let's have a good time.
2: July 11th, baby.
0: July 11th. Yep. 7-Eleven slushy day.
1: Get your free slushy. Come to the show. We'll do the rest.
2: Absolutely. And then again, you can get tickets at Rodeo Pro Wrestling at their Instagram. Go follow them there as well for all content and announcements for their future shows. Yep. Gentlemen, thank you so much. We appreciate you guys. We'll see you very soon.
0: Thank you very much.
2: And thank you guys for watching. We are off next week. We're taking a little bit of a vacation. Follow us on all social media platforms, Facebook, YouTube, TikTok, all that type of good stuff. We'll be back with more wrestling and sports content. But until then, Sparky, let's get out of here.
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3: Actually, Chris Black and Adam Abdallah are off today. Happy Friday. I'm Mike Wickett, broadcasting not from Chicago like the boys normally are. I am in Des Moines, Iowa, flyover country, and happy to be here all across America, wherever you are, here on America Soccer Day. We are back at it. The country is as fired up for soccer as ever. It's World Cup game number two coming your way in about 3 hours. So it's basically, this is your World Cup pregame show. And we are going to actually talk some U.S. and Australia later on. I'm not going to lie to you. If you've listened to me, I do Saturday nights and Sunday nights here on Westwood One Sports, and I have often I want to get this out there. I'm not a soccer guy. I didn't grow up loving soccer, but I have watched more soccer during this World Cup than ever. And when we have Lucas Panzeca on, in about 40 minutes, he was a guest over the weekend explaining soccer on a novice level to someone like me, and maybe that's you, as the U.S., I think it's a step up from Paraguay to Australia. We will find out, and the United States will play later on. I think I even heard, and Will Dalton, our producer, maybe you can confirm this. You're probably more of a soccer guy than I am. We have not won two games in the group stage in 100 years. Did I hear that right? I cannot hear Will. If you're talking to me, Will, I cannot hear you. So we will try. Well, there you go.
4: Do you have me now?
3: I got
4: checking
3: you.
4: Checking 1-2.
3: There
4: Getting
3: we go.
4: Getting all the kinks worked out with it.
3: It's fine. Will's in the future. We had the Knicks parade yesterday in New York City.
4: Uh-huh.
3: Will's in Carolina. The big parade in Raleigh for the Canes is tomorrow. So there are wires crossed. People are going nuts for the Hurricane parade. Am I right on that soccer stat?
4: I think that is actually correct, and I got to be to your point about Paraguay. I'm curious to see, like, is the USA actually like that? Are they?
3: Are we good? Are we really that good?
4: You had people that have been watching USA soccer in the World Cup for 30, 40 some years saying that is the best performance we have ever had, like ever. Offensively. So I'm trying to figure out, is the US of A actually like that? Is this a problem?
3: This was not the topic I was going to lead with, but I understand this is what America is really into right now, especially today as we're hours away from the match. I don't want us to be like, I don't want to let down today. Like, I don't want to lose 6-1. You know what I mean? Like, the hype is there right now for Team USA and the U.S. men's national team and Flo Balogun and Christian Pulisic, and that's the end of the names I can remember. But, like, the juice is there right now for soccer. But if we lose, like, 6-1, does it all go away? Or if we don't get out of the group stage, are we going back to, like from the water boy, oh no, we suck again. Like, is that what we're going to get if we don't get out of this group stage after that dynamite performance last Friday?
4: I think what you're going to hear is that was more because we were playing Paraguay, not, oh yeah, the USA is just really that good. Because I did hear a lot of that on Friday. It's like,
3: yeah,
4: okay, really. let's settle down a little bit. It's Paraguay.
3: So, yeah, but it's also the U.S.
4: Yeah, this is very accurate. It is.
3: You know, it's like, oh, yeah. I mean, they won an NCAA tournament game. Yeah, but it was Northern Carolina A&T Tech A&M. Like, they don't win games. Like, you know, it's we'll take wins when we can get it in men's soccer. Women's soccer, if we don't get to, like, the Final Four or whatever, it's a disappointment. If we don't get to a championship game, we're like, what the hell? But when it comes to men's soccer, if we can get out of this group stage, if we can get to the knockout rounds, like, that's a big win for us. And so we'll get more into what to expect today coming up. Lucas Panzeca from one of our affiliates, 104.5 The Zone in Nashville, and who has called soccer games for the U.S. men's national team for us here at Westwood One Sports. That, again, coming up at 40 past the hour here at hour number one. The big story right now in the NBA, it's not the Knicks. And with all due respect, I actually was listening to some national radio. It wasn't Westwood One yesterday. And I actually heard a host say, call in with your reaction to the parade. With all due respect to every New York Knicks fan, and with all due respect to everyone in New York, it was a great run. Basketball fans enjoyed it. It's a very likable team. You know, people were turned off by some of Wemby's antics, and they were became Knicks fans, and the celebrities and everything, the Chalamets and the Tracy Morgans. No one cares about your parade besides you. No one wants to review your parade, okay? The two best things that happened at the parade, Alicia Keys came out and sang New York, and Tyler Kolek, one of the backup guards, was stopped by police because they didn't realize he was on the team. Those are the only things that came out of that parade that were really, really cool. Other than that, it's a parade. They all said, best fans in the world, let's run it back. You know, the yada, yada, yadas. But the big story in the NBA right now is what's going to happen next week. The NBA draft begins in 4 days, on the 23rd. It's a two-day event. They've decided to try to copy the NFL. And I'm sorry, but there's going to be zero intrigue for day two of the NBA draft. Let's be real here. There's not a ton of intrigue, unless you're a super nerd like me, for day three of the NFL draft. And the NFL is king. I mean, they turn that thing, it should be an email. It's all it should be, one group email. They turn it into a three-day event with a red carpet on night one. The NBA draft, it's going to be two nights. Nerds will watch that second night. I might have it on. It'll be on my TV. But I'm not excited about pick 46. You know, it could be some dude from Croatia who's not going to be over here for four more years. Or it's going to be some senior on St. Louis. What was that dude with the goggles that transferred, whatever his name was? Like, if that guy gets drafted, cool. But we know second-rounders, 99% of them don't do anything. Besides Jalen Brunson. Hell yeah, Jalen Brunson. Besides that guy right there. And the Joker. But it's the number one pick that's getting all the attention. And whether or not it's going to be the Wizards selecting BYU's A.J. DeBancia at number one, or Darren Peterson, the kid from Kansas, at number one. So it's been going back and forth, and there's all these twists and turns, and there's this belief from both that they're both going to go number one, and one dude's only working out for one team, and one guy's working out for both teams. But during the lottery, DeBancia said he knew that he was going to go to D.C. because he was getting that look.
5: After Dallas and Atlanta went back-to-back, I knew I was going to D.C.
6: So we're taking the bus.
5: I knew it, bro. Nigga, Dallas was 8. My mom next up Dallas today. I'm like, oh, I. Atlanta 7. I said, I'm going to D.C. John Wall looked at me, bro. John Wall looked at me. I was trying not to laugh. I said, it's quiet, bro. I'm going to D.C.
3: He knew he was going to D.C. because John Wall was staring at him. And DeBancia was famously just stoic when the Wizards won the first overall pick. The look on DeBancia's face was like, oh, man, this is where I'm going to wind up going. But he didn't mean it. I mean, he didn't care who got the number one pick, or he says he didn't care who got the number one pick, and he was coached not to be too high or too low or whatever it was. And that was a couple of weeks ago when they did the draft lottery. Since then, he's been doing some interviews, and he was asked what it would be like to go to D.C. if the Wizards do take him number one.
7: How much belief is there that when you do get your name called that it is going to be the first name?
8: The max you can get.
7: So you're 100% confident that number one overall pick, A.J. DeBancia.
8: Yeah.
7: Sir Anthony Davis, Trae Young, and just some of the other younger guys, what excites you about being able to play with that group?
8: Two all-stars right there. So learning from two all-stars my rookie year would be super exciting. Just gathering that knowledge would be helpful for me.
3: It would be good. It would be real good to play with those two. Trae Young and, you know, the 40 games of Anthony Davis that you would actually get to play with him. I kid. I would love to see Anthony Davis play a full season, but it's not really in the cards. We know that. I'm Mike Wickett filling in for Black and Abdella here on Westwood One Sports. Talking about the NBA draft next week, the potential number one overall pick. Will it be DeBoncia? Will it be Darren Peterson from Kansas? ESPN's Sham Sharania said that both guys have a shot and believe they're going number one.
6: Darren Peterson has made the decision to only work out and visit with the Washington Wizards. He is not granting anyone else any access to him, any other workout or visit with him. He's only visiting with a number one pick team in the Wizards. I'm told Peterson has met with and worked out multiple times in Washington, D.C. and in the Los Angeles area with the Wizards. A.J. DeBonta, the other player expected to be either the number one or number two overall pick, he went and visited with both the Wizards and the Utah Jazz. This is a case where my understanding is both Darren Peterson and A.J. DeBonta believe they will be the number one pick in the NBA draft.
3: I believe both of them believe they're going to be the number one pick. This could go two ways, I believe. As the Wizards are assembled right now, this is assuming that Trae Young, who just opted out of his player option, he's going to go for the max deal. And whether or not you believe Trae Young is a max contract player, there is a very, very strong chance Trae Young's back with the Wizards, that this was all part of the plan. You don't give up the assets they gave up to bring in Trae Young for like 4 weeks or whatever it was at the trade deadline, only to let him walk off, okay? This was part of the plan. They knew he was going to opt out. They knew they were going to have to give him mega money, and there's no way that they just are going to let Trae Young walk. So Trae Young's going to be there, and he's going to be your starting point guard. Well, if he's your starting point guard, why would you even consider drafting Darren Peterson? I get it. He's a 6'6 combo guard. But he sees himself as a playmate, as a creator, as a point guard. He's a 6'6 combo guard. He'd either be a pretty big point guard in the NBA, but that position is growing. Gone are the days of the 5'10 John Stockton's running all the offenses. Jalen Brunson, 6'2, 6'3, so he'll be a little bit bigger than Jalen Brunson. But it would make zero sense whatsoever if, as constructed, with Trae Young on the roster, for the Wizards to do anything besides draft A.J. DeBoncia, okay? The other part of this is that Darren Peterson from Kansas is not working out for any other team, including Utah, who's at number two. That, to me, okay, A, you're showing confidence in yourself, and I understand that. You want to be the number one pick. That matters to him. He wants the world to believe that he thinks he's going to go play for the Washington Wizards. Again, it doesn't make sense assuming Trae Young is back on this roster. And I believe Trae Young will be back on this roster. You may not love Trae Young. You may like Trae Young. Trae Young's going to be back on this roster. There is one way, the only way I can see Darren Peterson in the backcourt next year with Trae Young and not A.J. DeBoncia in D.C. And that is if Utah sends their rookie from last year, a guy who also really wanted, this is weird to say, really wanted to play for the Wizards, and that's Ace Bailey, who had 32 against the Wizards because he wanted the Wizards to take him number one last year, or wherever he was, they were selected in the first round. So if the Utah Jazz are serious about wanting DeBoncia, who of course led the nation in scoring at BYU, Big 12 Player of the Year, he looks like an NBA superstar. He has NBA superstar body, all right? He's got that body. Is if they're going to send the number two pick and Ace Bailey back to the Wizards. And if you're the Wizards, you might have to listen to that. I think DeBoncia is going to be the best player in this class. I love the kid at Arkansas, too, Acuff. But if you're talking about adding a first-rounder from last year and maybe you get Darren Peterson, to have Bailey, Peterson, Trae Young, and to have Anthony Davis, that's not bad, man. That's not bad at all. And as for guys that don't want to go to a team, that don't want to work out, we hear it all the time. Guys don't want to work out. They don't want to go play for this team. They're trying to force their way into this team. Teams draft them anyways. That was Ace Bailey last year. Ace Bailey wanted to go to Washington, said, don't draft me. Don't draft me. Utah drafted him. Happens a lot. I used to work at one of our affiliates at 1250 and 105.7 The Fan in Milwaukee. And do you remember the name Yijian Liang? Remember that he was a Chinese player with the Chinese constituency said, do not draft him. They wanted him in New York, or they wanted him in L.A., and the Bucks took him. And they drafted him. He didn't have a great NBA career. Didn't work out well. But this happens a lot. Draymond Green, on his podcast, brings up a pretty good story of a guy who didn't want to go to Golden State.
9: Darren Peterson decided he wasn't working out for Utah. He only worked out for Washington and Memphis. Let me tell you all something. The Utah Jazz know everything they want and need to know about Darren Peterson. They don't give a shit whether he come in there and work out or not. Ask Steph Curry. Steph Curry did not work out for the Golden State Warriors, did not want to go to Golden State, worked out for the teams around Golden State, and asked them not to draft him. 18 years later, he's been with that same team the whole time. So it don't really matter if he work out for them or not. If they want to draft Darren Peterson when it comes to comes time for their pick, they're going to draft Darren Peterson.
3: Yeah, I'll bet you Zion Williamson didn't want New Orleans to draft him when they did. That's not a franchise you love going to. But they did. Worked out for Steph. It's been all right for Zion. I mean, he hasn't lived up to being the number one pick, and we'll see what happens with Darren Peterson. We'll get more on this coming up in the final hour of the program. We'll be joined by Abdullah Ayyubi from Locked On Wizards, the podcast host, will be our guest. Find out exactly what's going on in D.C. Straight ahead, though, the biggest story in the National Football League this week has been about a guy who is going to enter the supplemental draft. I'm done talking about Sorsby's gambling for the time being, but what about his ability to play? We're going to be joined by a guest who actually has done a good scouting report on Brendan Sorsby. Emery Hunt from CBS Sports and Football Game Plan joins us next. Mike Wickett in for Black and Abdallah. Right here on Westwood One Sports.
1: The U.S. men's national team looks to go 2-0 in group play when they take on Australia. Can the Americans win two games in group play for the first time since the original World Cup nearly a century ago? We'll find out this afternoon. Westwood One Sports.
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19: And we're live here outside the Perez family home just waiting for the... And there they go! Almost on time this morning. Mom is coming out the front door strong with a double-arm kid carry. Looks like Dad has the bags. Daughter is bringing up the rear. Oh, but the diaper bag wasn't closed. Diapers and toys are everywhere. Ooh, but Mom has just nailed the perfect car seat buckle for the toddler. And now the eldest daughter, who looks to be about 9 or 10, has secured herself in the booster seat. Dad zips the bag closed, and they're off. Ah, but looks like Mom doesn't realize her coffee cup is still on the roof of the car. And there it goes. Oh, that's a shame. 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
1: 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Here's Chris Black and Adam Abdallah.
10: Actually, those guys are on vacation today. My name's Mike Wickett, filling in for Black and Abdallah. Thanks for hanging out. 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We have been hearing a lot about Brendan Sorsby and his gambling issues and the struggle he is going through. This week we found out Sorsby declaring for the NFL supplemental draft. And instead of talking about the gambling ad nauseum, I wanted to bring on a guy who actually did a scouting report about Brendan Sorsby, which is a breath of fresh air. Joining us right now from Football Game Plan and CBS Sports, Emery Hunt is with us. Emery, thank you so much for the time, man. How are you?
24: I'm doing fine, man. Always appreciate you bringing me on.
10: Let's get right into it. I read your scouting report and love to have you talk more about it to those here in America that may not know about Brendan Sorsby because they didn't watch Cincinnati play football a lot last year. Let's talk about the stuff that you did like when you looked at his tape. What were some positives about Sorsby getting into this supplemental draft period?
24: Well, there were some throws on tape where it really has you gasping like, wow, that was pretty impressive. It's usually the deep ball throw where he's able just to flick it right out of the gate, and it seems like it's a throwaway, but it actually hits the receiver in stride to where he's running underneath it, doesn't have to break stride. And you're like, wow, that's impressive. And he has a whip-like arm. You could tell it's both a gift and a curse because he'll get enamored with the off-platform throw, the sidearm throw, when it doesn't really have to be that. It's almost like a receiver that's jumping for every reception. Like, just catch the ball. You don't have to jump. I know it makes it look cooler. But it's very much like how Spencer Rattler has a fluid whip-like, you know, throwing motion. And he's a very good athlete, too. He can run. And when I say run, I'm not talking about just his, you know, generic scrambling, picking up the 5 to 6 yards. Like, he could be a legitimate, you know, run threat in the run game, a QB run type guy. So that gives you the potential to go with your RPOs, to be your zone read offense, and to really threaten the defense with a guy that has the ability to get a 100-yard game if you let him.
3: Emory, your phone is kind of breaking up. Roy, can we see if we can reconnect with Emory and get a better cell phone connection? I want to make sure this is cleaner because I don't want to waste the time that we do get with Emory on the air with a bad connection. So, Roy, see if we can disconnect and reconnect with him real quick. Emory Hunt, our guest, football game plan. You see him on CBS Sports. We're talking about Brendan Sorsby, and he's entering the NFL supplemental draft, which, if you're unaware of what the supplemental draft is, that's okay. We haven't had anybody picked in 7 years. Basically, it's a blind auction. You put up whatever pick in 2027 you want to give up to take Sorsby. If you think he's a first-rounder, you give up your first-round pick next year. If you think he's a second-rounder, and the high bid wins. It's kind of the way that it works. It's interesting. Notable players to come out of the supplemental draft include Josh Gordon, Bernie Kosar, Chris Carter, and people are saying that Sorsby could be the highest-drafted supplemental draft player in history. Do we have Emory Hunt back? Emory, are you back with us? Nope, still working on it. Okay, we are trying to connect back with him once again. And as I'm reading the scouting report, all right, we got Emory back. Emory, thank you so much, man. I didn't want to have you come on and have a staticky interview, so I appreciate the reconnect. You were talking about his legs right before we reconnected with you. Does he have Lamar ability? Does he have Mahomes ability? Prime Rodgers running ability? How would you classify his legs?
24: I would say it's more along the lines of what we've seen from Jackson Dart. You know, guys that can come in and give you those good yards. I feel like that's the default now for every quarterback that we're watching in college football. All these guys now are much more athletic than guys that played in the statuesque era, the classic dryback era. All of these guys could literally run. They run like baseball players. So I feel like that's a need to have now, and Sorsby definitely has that.
3: Talking with Emory Hunt, football game plan, CBS Sports here on Westwood One Sports. I'm Mike Wickett, in for Bleck and Abdullah. What are some things you didn't like when you're scouting Brendan Sorsby, the quarterback?
24: I do feel like he is not someone that, you know, throws it into the patient. He has to wait to see it to throw it in there, and that's fine and dandy. But in the NFL, you have to throw it into the patient because you're going to be throwing to the covered guy a lot. You're going to be throwing to guys that aren't as that have that separation that you've seen at the collegiate level. So you can't afford to wait. And also, I do feel like because he's so enamored with the off-platform throws, his feet are never settled. Now, you can get away with that in college because, you know, how you can spread the field and you're not really pressed. And because his feet are not settled, that affects his accuracy and his placement at times. But also versus pressure, we don't have a solid foundation. You're going to find yourself either getting sacked, not getting out of avoidable sacks, or throwing wayward passes because you are afraid of getting hit and you don't have a good base underneath you to where you can get off a good throw under duress.
3: Emory, could you see why he was the number one transfer in the class this year?
24: No. It's funny because when you heard folks talk about Drew Mestermaker a lot when he was at North Texas. And so that made him a hot commodity when he hit the portal. And even though everybody knew he was going to go follow his coach at, you know, Oklahoma State, but you heard about Brendan, you heard about Mestermaker, you heard about other guys that were in the transfer portal. Sorsby was someone we watched for 3 years, and he didn't become a thing until he became a thing. And that's why it was all confusing when, you know, folks were saying he could have been a top prospect in this class or went in the first round. It's like week 9, no one's talking about Brendan Sorsby. And so now because he's transferred and if he was going to transfer and he was this hot of a commodity, folks would have said he needs to go to the draft. We heard that with, you know, Dante Moore. We heard that with other quarterbacks that were of draft eligibility that ended up going back to school. Sorsby being one of those guys, we didn't hear nothing about him. So that's why being the number one transfer portal quarterback, I just didn't see it.
3: where would he have gone? Where would you have ranked him with Mendoza and Simpson and the guys that went later on in this draft, which, as we know, was not exactly a great quarterback draft?
24: Well, he would have his grade is similar to what I had on guys that were I had graded 6 through 10. So that puts him in the line of the Ty Simpson, the Katie Klubnik, the Jalen Daniels, the Garrett Nussmeyers, those guys, mostly day three type grades, late day two, day three type grades. So I felt like he would have gone arguably where a guy like Nussmeyer went, either round 7 or maybe round 6 where Taylen Green went. But he wouldn't have been a top 100 player in my eyes because he didn't have that productivity at Cincinnati his final season, especially when you put the microscope on what he did the last 4 or 5 games of the regular season, all their tougher games. It was like, yo, you are playing like a liability and not an asset like you were earlier in the year. And even going back to earlier in the year, I vividly remember watching the first game of the season because I was in the studio, and it was against Nebraska. I'm like, they're driving down the field, and he throws one of the worst intercepts I've ever seen. I'm like, he had 20-something seconds left. It was first down. What throw was that? But now with hindsight, you're like, whoa, was that game one of those games that he bet? Like, so that's the whole thing. That's why Brendan Sorsby's name never really came up in NFL draft conversations.
3: Talking with Emory Hunt, CBS Sports Football Game Plan here on Westwood One Sports. I'm Mike Wickett, in for Black and Abdallah. When you're trying to gauge what teams are thinking about here, and I don't know how many teams are actually going to be all in on Sorsby because of the off-the-field stuff, but when you're talking to GMs and you're talking to NFL teams, Emory, are you getting the feel that it's a third-round pick somebody might throw out, a second-round pick they might throw out?
24: I haven't talked to anybody, but I'm going to just give you my opinion. I will say this. We just love how folks have short memory. We just watched last year, a guy go undrafted that was banned from college football for betting, and that was Hunter Deckers. He lost his entire college career at Iowa State, had to really find a home at a JUCO, Iowa Western. Now, he won a national championship there, and then he gets signed by the Saints last offseason. Gets cut during preseason, ends up playing his spring season with the, ironically enough, Houston Gamblers. And then just recently got signed again by the Saints. So I am saying all that to say, I think a guy like Brendan Sorsby really has to go find his football elsewhere to prove that he's over this. He's staying clean. Because here's the biggest issue, I brought this up before, that you have with a Brendan Sorsby. It's not the betting on games, because we can not play you and you won't have that effect on the games. But the linchpin to any betting edge is having information on injury reports and scouting reports. And if you had that inside access, you may not physically bet per se, but you had that information you could pass off to someone else who will go and bet. And that type of smoke around the team, you don't need.
3: Do you think NFL teams, do you think one NFL team will take on that smoke?
24: I don't think anyone's going to waste a draft pick on him. I honestly believe no one's going to bid on him, and then he's free to sign wherever, and we'll see if that's a separate conversation. But I truly believe with the way the league feels about betting and at that position where you touch the ball every play, I feel like we'll see them make a statement and not tender a draft selection for Sorsby.
3: Emory, you're awesome, brother. Thank you so much for coming on. Really appreciate it. Enjoy the rest of your weekend, and we will bother you again down the road.
24: Appreciate you. Always a pleasure, Mike.
3: It's Emory Hunt. Follow him on Twitter, @FBallGamePlan. You can read his fine work. Check out footballgameplan.com and CBS Sports. You see him on talking college football. Says no one's going to draft Brendan Sorsby. Interesting. All right. It's that whole gambling thing, man. You don't want to get the league with the microscope on your locker room because you got a guy with a big gambling problem in his back pocket. I would be surprised. I mean, honestly, look, Emory's more connected than I am. But I would be surprised if nobody puts a fifth-round pick, just throws it out there. We'll have more on this coming up, including two teams that maybe surprisingly could be in on Sorsby. That's later on in the show. Straight ahead, we'll talk some soccer. Lucas Panzeca is going to join us from 104.5 The Zone in Nashville. He's also called some U.S. men's national team games for us here at Westwood One Sports. We'll do that coming up next. I want to remind you, international soccer taking over the U.S., and only DraftKings has you fully covered. 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
1: Actually, those guys are on vacation. Hello, my name's Mike Wickett. Happy to have you. Broadcasting live from Des Moines, Iowa, here on Westwood One Sports. You can always join the show, 310-840-4910. 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And you can tell your smart speaker, hey, Alexa, play Westwood One. You know, a week ago, we beat Paraguay 4-1 in the World Cup. And soccer fever, I would imagine, at least for the men, has never been higher in the United States than it is right now. People are believing this team can get out of the group stage, that they can even win a knockout round match or two. But they've got Australia coming up in a couple of hours. And a guy who saved my ass last week because, as I've mentioned, I'm not soccer guy. But I need someone to speak to me the way that I would try to speak to someone. And that is the professor. Lucas Panzeca joins us from 104.5 the Zone in Nashville. And Lucas has also called a U.S. men's national team game for us here at Westwood One Sports. Lucas, thank you for coming back.
2: Mike, always happy to do it. Happy game day to you.
1: Happy game day. Did you ever think, growing up a soccer fan in America, that you would see ticket prices, the cheapest to get into a United States men's national team game, at about $1,500 just to get in the door?
2: No, and that's been one of the ugly sides of this tournament. But on the other hand, the concern was, Mike, that some of those seats wouldn't be filled, that FIFA grossly misjudged the market. But you watch these games, man, and these stadiums are full. The environments have been incredible. So, unfortunately, FIFA is somewhat being rewarded here for those crazy high marks. But at the same time, you love to see the craze. And the way that, to your point, World Cup fever has kind of taken over, man, it's not very often. For a lot of American soccer fans, this is the first time, and in a lot of cases, only time, they'll ever get to see the United States host a World Cup. And for these players, it's almost certainly the only time they'll get to play a World Cup at home.
1: I understand there's been some success with Landon Donovan and company, but does it feel different here in 2026 as opposed to previous World Cup years where we've had, for the United States, success?
2: It feels different because of the way that the U.S. is doing it. Those teams with Landon Donovan and then later on with Clint Dempsey and Tim Howard and Michael Bradley, those teams were a collective unit, no question. They had a set identity. They kind of had this American grit, underdog, we want it more than you, physical style of play. Whereas this U.S. team is unquestionably across the board more talented. The development has been at a higher level in the United States. There's more commitment to American families with players like Christian Pulisic that recognize that high potential and make moves like sending him to Germany when he's 16 to get the best coaching. So we've seen that level raised.

0: And individually, U.S. players now are playing at a higher level with their club situation almost across the board than we've ever seen with the United States. But the thing that those teams, the Donovan, Dempsey teams, had was an identity. They were a group that knew what they wanted to be. They had continuity, and they were able to put it together in ways like in the 2002 World Cup when they made a run to the quarterfinal, getting out of the group in 2010 and 2014. This group, what we saw against Paraguay, was this group finally putting all of that talent together in a cohesive way that expresses that talent and takes it to the field with a major result in a World Cup. Now they got to sustain it, right? It's not good enough to do that against Paraguay. And this team, as good as that was last Friday, its legacy will be defined by how they sustain that performance and carry it over to today, next week against Turkey, and into the knockout rounds.
1: Is Australia better than Paraguay?
0: I would say yes. They have a very similar play style. Now, coming into the tournament, I would have said no. Paraguay, to be fair, was excellent in qualifying out of South America. I mean, they're defensively, they were one of the best teams in South America. And they faced some giants in that qualifying process. You look at some of their results against Argentina, against Brazil, I would have said Paraguay was the better team than Australia coming in. After the first round of group stage games, we saw what the U.S. did to Paraguay, and Australia pulled off one of the upsets of the tournament so far with their 2-0 win against Turkey. They play a very similar style. They're going to sit deep. They're going to invite the U.S. to possess the ball, and then they're going to try to hit on the break. They're going to try to use their speed to get in behind. To be fair, Australia may have 2 to 3 legitimate quality chances in this game, but that was the case against Turkey, and they converted those chances. The United States is going to have to impose themselves offensively, but also probably going to have to do a better job of defending in space against Australia than they had to do against Paraguay.
1: Talk with Lucas Panzeca, 104.5 The Zone out of Nashville. He has called U.S. men's national team games for us here at Westwood One Sports. I'm Mike Wickett, in for Bleck and Abdallah. All right, so it sounds like this is not the most offensive-minded team. They like to dump and chase. Is it like a hockey equivalent to dump and chase?
0: It's not a bad comparison. It's really not. And look, there are a lot of teams in this competition that are like that. The World Cup is made up, obviously, of national teams that, unlike your club team, you don't get to play together for weeks and weeks and weeks throughout the year. You have international breaks that are sprinkled in throughout the club season where players go back to their respective national teams for 1 to 2 weeks to play a friendly or two, but it's different. It's harder to create a cohesive unit. So a lot of these teams that are less equipped in terms of the talent, they're going to have the strategy of defending, trying to stay compact, make things difficult for a more talented opponent, and then take advantage of those opportunities in transition. The way I would put it, it would be like if there wasn't a shot clock in basketball, right? And you had a team that was much less talented that just had to defend, defend, defend, and their best chances were going to come on the break and on the run out. That's what Australia is going to try to do. Definitely a dump and chase equivalent to soccer.
1: And we want to get up and run, right? And I can say we because I'm an American. We want to get up and run. We want to get this into the threes and fours, correct?
0: Yeah, we want to keep the pedal to the metal, Mike. We want the ball. We want to be the team that's asking the questions. We want to be putting our playmakers into space, combining in the final third, and finding another gear. And you definitely saw that against Paraguay, where the U.S. is up 3-1, and Mauricio Pochettino puts a guy like Gio Reyna into the game for the last 10 or so minutes. Now, Gio Reyna is not your defensive midfielder that's going to close out opponents and help you see out a result. He's a very attack-minded player, a creative player. So that kind of gave you a glimpse into what this team's identity is going to be. Most managers at 3-1 advantage would have put in a player that can help see out the result. Instead, Pochettino puts in a young, talented player like Reyna, who's been through a lot in his U.S. career, to try and help him create, find an extra gear, get a fourth goal to improve that goal differential, and that's exactly what happened. That paid off against Paraguay. The U.S. is going to be aggressive. They're going to push forward and attack, and it could leave them susceptible in defense, especially with a 40-year-old and Tim Ream having to cover space back there during the counterattack. But that's going to be the U.S.'s strategy in this World Cup. They have the talent to do it, and they're going to live and die by it.
1: How is Christian Pulisic? I know he took a kick to the calf and was subbed out at halftime of the last match.
0: Man, if you asked me this on Monday, I would have said I'm going to be surprised if he doesn't play. Just the messaging we were hearing, U.S. players being interviewed and saying, no, Christian's going to be fine. He'll be out there. Mauricio Pochettino was basically dismissing any concerns. But now as we get on later in the week, he hasn't trained with the team at They've called him day to day, and Mauricio Pochettino, in his availability yesterday, said if he's not with us for this game, he will be the next game, which is a bit of a departure from what he was saying earlier in the week. So suddenly I'm thinking that Christian Pulisic may not be available in this matchup. The U.S. should still be favored. And if it's a matter of making sure Christian Pulisic is good to go for the long term in this tournament, because the U.S. should very well get out of the group, then, you know, I'd support the decision not to play him. But, yes, all eyes will be on if number 10 is out there tonight for the U.S. He is obviously the main man. He's the talisman. He's the game breaker.
1: By the way, U.S. favored minus 160, Australia plus 425 when this thing goes off in a couple of hours. Are we in a good position to get out of the group stage, or do we definitely need a win to feel confident?
0: This expanded format in the World Cup, as we talked about a little bit last week, sort of a rehash, there's 48 teams now instead of 32. It used to be the top two teams in each group move on to the knockout rounds. Now it's the top two teams in each group, but also the eight best third place teams. So of the 48 teams that start the competition, only 16 get eliminated, which means there will be likely multiple of those third place teams that advance with only 3 points, which comes from just one win. The U.S. already has 3 points. They already have a +3 goal differential. But yes, a result against Australia, whether it's a draw or a win, would almost stamp your ticket to the knockout rounds. But that's not good enough here, Mike. This U.S. team needs to win this group, put themselves in the position to have a more advantageous matchup in the knockout rounds. In order to do that, you got to win against Australia. That would secure your spot in the knockout rounds, and then a result against Turkey to close it out would secure your spot at the top of the group standings.
1: Another minute with Lucas Panzeca, 104.5 The Zone in Nashville, and a guy who's called soccer for us here, U.S. men's national team games here on Westwood One Sports. I'm Mike Wickett, in for Bleck and Abdallah. Are we going to win? I know that's a simple question, Lucas, but are we going to win today?
0: I think this is going to be a little bit cagier than the Paraguay match. I don't know that it's going to be as free-flowing as the U.S. was against Paraguay, especially with the doubt around Christian Pulisic. I'm going to call a 3-1 U.S. win. I think Australia gets the goal in transition. They have plenty of speed to take advantage of with what is honestly one of the weaknesses of this U.S. team is defending in space and tracking back when they get caught out. But I'm going to say a 3-1 U.S. win. I have a feeling that they're going to be able to carry over the momentum from Paraguay.
1: What's been your favorite non-U.S. storyline that you've seen out of these games, these matches so far?
0: A couple things. First of all, I'm loving what we're seeing from some of these smaller nations, man. We talked last week about the expanded format. It's opening the door for teams like Haiti and DR Congo and Cabo Verde to be in the tournament. And you worry that it's going to create a lot of lopsided results. But, man, we've seen these teams put up a fight. Cabo Verde securing a point, a scoreless draw against Spain, is a shocking, shocking World Cup result, man. That'd be like taking the U.S. gold medal-winning Olympic hockey team and putting them up against a lower-level AHL team and being held scoreless. I mean, it's insane that that happened. And the storyline with the goalkeeper, 40 years old, gaining 7 million Instagram followers basically overnight, you love to see that stuff. But I have to highlight Tuesday and what we saw from the stars of this tournament, man. To see France and Kylian Mbappe shredding Senegal in the second half, Erling Haaland in his World Cup debut shredding Iraq, and then Lionel Messi, what more can you say? His sixth World Cup, it's a record. He scores his first career World Cup hat-trick to tie the most World Cup goals scored all time by a single player with 16. And he's about to turn 39 years old. Like, it's not all that often that we get to sit back and truly watch greatness, legitimate greatness, unfold before our eyes. And that's what we have with Lionel Messi. Love to see the big names stepping up in the biggest moments, which is what this tournament is all about.
1: Lucas, I appreciate you speaking soccer to me like I'm a novice. I'm sure there are others listening right now that appreciate it as well. We will bother you again down the road, my friend. Thank you so much for coming on.
0: Hey, doors wide open, Mike, for you and any other soccer novices. The water's warm. Welcome to the greatest sporting event on the planet, man. Appreciate you.
1: Professor Lucas Panzeca joining us from 104.5 The Zone in Nashville to help spread some knowledge about this. Because, again, I'm not going to come over here and get on the air filling in for Black and Abdallah. Again, I'm Mike Wickett. I'm not going to try to be like, well, here's the flow. I need someone who knows what they're talking about, and that's what he's there for, which is really, really great. And I will tell you, later on, we're going to talk a lot about Scotland and what they're doing to the city of Boston right now. But to see just these countries come in with their fandom, like in Kansas City, there was all the light blue and white. The Argentina fans took over. And then in Lawrence, Kansas, became the support system for Algeria, the team they played in their first match. Or when you see, like, the Norwegian team, like, rowing up the escalator, and the Dutch, the orange Dutch jerseys just taking over. I think it's looked really cool, man. I think it really has. All right, coming up on the other side, there's a hot name in Major League Baseball trade deadline time. We got to talk about who's going to get Scooble. I got a hint. We'll get to that coming up. Again, Mike Wickett in for Black and Abdallah. We'll get to that. Also, we'll talk some Canes hockey here on Westwood One Sports.
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9: They're actually off today. My name is Mike Wickett. Happy Friday to you, wherever you may be. all across America listening on your favorite radio station. We say hello to you. Maybe you're listening to us on Sirius XM channel 375, the Westwood One Sports app. You can also tell your smart speaker, "Hey Alexa, play Westwood One Sports." Update from the U.S. Open: Wyndham Clark is somehow 6 under. He through 16 so far, round two of the U.S. Open at Shinnecock. Xander Schauffele, 3 strokes back. Colin Morikawa at -2. He's done for the day. What I can't understand about the U.S. Open: yesterday was an abysmal day early. The weather was just horrific. And it was just like people were upset on social media about how difficult this course was. How are so many guys under par? The best stat I ever heard about this, I was driving around listening this week, and somebody said there have been more men to walk the moon than finish under par when Shinnecock hosts the U.S. Open. There have been 12 men to walk the moon, and there have been 3 to ever finish under par at Shinnecock when it's the U.S. Open course. Now, granted, there's still a lot of golf to be played and a lot of bogeys and a lot of stuff to come this way. But, I mean, if you're even par at Shinnecock, you're usually doing pretty well. If you're Dustin Johnson, you're not doing well. Where has Dustin Johnson been for the last half decade? The LIV Tour? Isn't that where he went? Will, what did you just tell me? He's +3 through 16 today. What did you tell me?
10: He had a quad bogey on 15. And is +8 through his last 5 holes.
9: Oh, my gosh. Wayne Gretzky's daughter's husband is not having a good day.
10: No.
9: That's his claim to fame now. I know he's won majors and he's probably a golf Hall of Famer or whatever, but I know him as Wayne Gretzky's daughter's husband. That's what I know him as. Coming up, fill in the blank. We'll do that in about 20 minutes from now, and we will be joined by Kevin Holden from CBS 17 in Raleigh, North Carolina, right down the road from you, Will, because there's a parade that's going to happen tomorrow for the Stanley Cup champion, Carolina Hurricanes. Ah. What's life like in hurricane land?
10: It's so great because, it's funny, Wicket. We were celebrating the 20. What's the best way to celebrate the 20-year anniversary of the 06 title? Just win another one.
9: Yes.
10: Just do that.
9: Does that mean that, that Hurricane fans shouldn't expect another Stanley Cup till 2046?
10: No, I don't think that should be the assumption at all. But, I mean, Rod Brind'Amour around here, because he won it in 06 as a player, as the captain. And now he's won it as the coach. And they had made the playoffs and won at least one playoff series for the last 8 years in a row following a 9-year playoff drought. So it's kind of been a long time coming for the Canes, really.
9: That's cool.
10: And Brind'Amour.
9: That's cool. Are you going to the parade?
10: I don't think I'm going to get out to the parade. I don't think so. I'd like to. Now, shout out to Josh Graham on our network, Westwood One Sports Night. He's not even interested in going. Like,
9: no?
10: he's more of a Canes fan than I am. He's like, I'm not going. I'm not interested. I was like, why?
9: How old is Josh now? Because I'm sure the answer is different when you're 25 as opposed to when you're in your 40s. Is Graham in his 40s?
10: No, I think he's 32, actually.
9: Oh, okay. Well, then I have no – because I'll be honest – yeah. I've done the championship parade thing. I was at the Kansas City Royals parade in 2015 when they won, because I had just moved to Kansas City. Actually, one of the World Series games. I was still doing my radio show for a station in Milwaukee, but I was living in Kansas City. And I believe there was a Sunday night game, and I was the only person in Kansas or Missouri, because Kansas City is right there on the border. I was the only person in either state who was watching Packers Broncos Sunday night football while the rest of the area was watching the Royals in the World Series. And when I got off the air, I came home, and I mean, the parade through downtown Kansas City, they hadn't had a parade like that in forever. It was like there were cars parked on the side of the freeway, like the opening scene in The Walking Dead. Like there were people just there was no regard for any rules whatsoever, any parking regulations. People just put their cars wherever. and they went to the parade route and then downtown to where Union Station is, which is where the NFL draft was a couple of years ago, if you were watching that, by the World War I Museum in downtown Kansas City. And I was there, and I got shots of, pictures of the Royals and Ned Yost and all the, Lorenzo Cain and the great players on that. But I'll tell you what, man, once the cars go by, once the 15 cars go by or the 4 or 5 buses or whatever, I'm kind of with Josh Graham, man. There really isn't – I'm not – especially at this point in my life, I'm 45. I get not wanting to go to that parade. I'm okay with that. I'm on Team Graham here.
10: Well, I think the thing is, unless you're going to be going with like a group of people and you guys are just going to be getting hammered all day, I guess that – I mean, I think that has a little bit of extra benefit other than watching the – floats go by just one time, I think.
9: The difference
10: is, but if you're not doing that,
9: go ahead.
10: No, if you're not going with a group and you're literally just going to be like, I want to see what this is going to be like. I want to see the team pass by. It's like once, to your point, it's like once that happens, like if you're not indulging in some beverages, it's like, what are you doing? What are you actually doing?
9: I watched the Chiefs parade, too, like on TV down the same street, but when Mahomes won his first Super Bowl in January of 20. And, like, the difference is in some of those, and I saw some of it with the Knicks yesterday, it's cool when the players get off the buses. It's cool when they get out and they high-five or, like, you see Travis Kelce doing a beer bong from, like, 10 feet up or whatever. Like, that, I'm cool with that. I think that's neat. But especially, like, if you don't get a spot where you got a good view or down where, like, the ceremony happens at the end of a parade, man, you're in some trouble. It's going to be a quick, like, whoop, whoop, whoop, they go by, and then you're like, all right, now what do we do? And then you have to go back to your car and whatever. So I'm kind of understanding where Graham's coming from. I get that. All right.
10: A little anticlimactic.
9: So, All right. So there is a... There's something going on in Detroit right now, and it's called bad baseball. I don't know if you've seen this, but the Tigers have lost 4 of their last 5. They are 30-44. They're one of the worst teams in all of Major League Baseball. But they happen to have the big fish when it comes to the trade deadline. If it wasn't for the Colorado Rockies and the Boston Red Sox, which is weird to say, Detroit would have the worst record in baseball. They have 30 wins. Boston's at 29. Colorado's at 28. And the Tigers are sitting there, and they do have the big fish. They got the guy that everybody wants. They got the guy that could put you over the top to win a World Series, and that's Tarik Skubal. All right? Best pitcher in baseball, second best pitcher in baseball, wherever you want to go, whatever your thing is, wherever you want to rank Tarik Skubal, he's fantastic. And one thing we do know is that if somebody does pull off a trade for Tarik Skubal, everyone does have to understand it's a pure rental, all right? But it's a rental of the best left-handed pitcher in baseball and arguably the best pitcher in baseball. You can have your Skeens. You can have your Shohei Ohtani. The Brewers have Mizorowski. There's a lot of other really good pitchers in baseball, and I understand that. I get it. But this is a guy that every single team is going to want to take a shot at to rent. Now, the question is, what will teams want to give up for Tarik Skubal? ESPN's Jeff Passan.
11: Nobody can't use the best pitcher in the world. That's the thing about the trade deadline, guys. When their position players being moved, the markets for them tend to be a little bit more shallow because you need to have a very specific need and then go out and get that. And, there aren't a whole lot of matches sometimes for position players. Everyone can use a pitcher. Everyone can use the guy who you would pick if you have one game to be pitched in modern baseball. That's Tarik Skubal. So, yeah, of course the Dodgers would love to add him to a rotation that includes Shohei Ohtani and Yoshinobu Yamamoto and Justin Robleski, who's been awesome, but they also have Blake Snell and Tyler Glasnow presumably back at some point. But other teams, even the Yankees, would love to have Tarek Skubal. They could have Cam Schlittler and Max Fried and Garrett Cole and Carlos Rodon and Will Warren and Clark Schmidt, and they would still pay a hefty sum to go out and get Tarek Skubal because he's the kind of guy who wins you World Series.
9: All right, let me just speak on about 28 other teams' behalf here. Somebody go get Skubal that isn't the Yankees or the Dodgers. For the love of God, someone do something to make sure that the Dodgers don't get Tarek Skubal, okay? I don't care if the Colorado Rockies, who are in last place and have no business going after a guy like Skubal, can do it. I don't want to turn on my TV this October and see the best rotation in baseball get better because they added Tarek Skubal. I don't want to see that. It would
12: not
9: make
12: a big
9: me
12: Dodgers fan?
9: No, I'm not a Dodgers fan, Roy. I am not a Dodgers fan. I would like to see my Brewers make the move. More on that in a minute, okay? But the difference is, see, here's the difference. When you're a small market team, like let's say it's Tampa Bay or it's Milwaukee or it's Pittsburgh or somebody who's a contender that might be able to get put over the top with an arm like that. Maybe it's the Cleveland Guardians. Your risk is so great because of the terrible way the finances are set up in Major League Baseball. All right? If you're the Dodgers, you can afford to give away a prospect because you can just buy whomever. When you're those smaller market teams, if you are going to pay for the two-month rental of Tarek Skubal, and maybe it's a three-month rental, maybe you get him for August, September, and hopefully you can make a deep run, you get him for October. He's gone. All right? He's absolutely gone. There's no chance that Tarek Skubal signs a contract extension at any point between now and the end of the year, okay? He's going to be a free agent. Now, whatever team trades for him could try to get Skubal to a new deal, but if you're one of those small market teams, you're pushing chips in, and you know it's going to affect you long-term with some of your prospects. But he's gone. The Dodgers can give away a prospect and will still have $300 million, or the Yankees will still have $300 million to give Skubal to stick around for three or four more years. Those small market teams can't, and that's the gamble right now because Jeff Passan said it. Everybody knows he's gone after this year.
11: Tarek Skubal is not signing a contract extension. He is going to be a free agent. And that is how, if you're these teams, you have to approach this. And that's what you base your offers on, right? There's an understanding that you have one advantage in this situation, and that's that the 2 months that you get Tarek Skubal and however long October lasts, you're going to have the opportunity to get a leg up on the other teams. The cost is going to be, as long as he is healthy, as long as he is productive, $400 million plus dollars. And I think that's going to be the case whether there's a salary cap or not.
9: And there's been this thought in Detroit for the last few weeks, well, if we can keep things together and get Skubal back and they can make a run. Skubal told the Detroit News this week, the reality is we need to play better baseball or else, come the deadline, you give the front office an option to reassess where that team is, or where this team is. That is code for, if we don't win 10 in a row, I'm gone. Trade me, all right? That's what that actually says. And if I'm Skubal, I wouldn't even pitch the rest of the year if it comes down to it and Detroit doesn't move him. He went on to say, and if they don't think what we have is a World Series or playoff caliber team, then the whole team is going to look different. That's just the nature of the beast. Yeah, Skubal's gone. Skubal's gone. He knows he's gone. He wants to be gone, and he wants to go to another team. And what team could that be? MLB insider Joel Sherman thinks it should be the Milwaukee Brewers.
13: I think they should go get Skubal. This is a team that has never won the World Series, was in it once in 1982. If you get to August 3rd and Mizorowski and Harrison are pitching the way they're pitching, and you're thinking about, like, how can we get to and through the Dodgers? How about if Skubal is starting one of those games also? And the history is They went out and got CC Sabathia, who was this exact same guy, the dominant left-hander about to become a free agent and very likely to go to a big market team like he did with the Yankees, like Scoobles probably afterwards. That was Doug Melvin. This is a different group of guys who they don't like to give up future value because they want to be good every year. Man, there's only one chip given out a year, and I think they could get the chip. Wow. This would be a year to go and do something uncomfortable because who would want to play them?
9: The Brewers have the best farm system in Major League Baseball. They just called up one of their studs in Cooper Pratt. They have about four guys in their top 10 who are shortstops. I don't know what the Tigers need, but they have said they want pitching and ready or near ready MLB prospects. The Brewers have a bunch of those. They should be one of those teams. Cleveland should be one of those teams. Pittsburgh, maybe. Tampa Bay. Maybe even the White Sox to make a run at Tarek Skubal. I can't imagine Detroit trading within the division, but you never know. You know, if the package is good enough, you go ahead and take it. We got, what, 4 weeks? 3 weeks till the Major League Baseball trade deadline, and we'll find out where Skubal is going. And my last note on this, again, I'm going to repeat this. Somebody just make sure the Dodgers don't get Tarek Skubal or the Yankees, please. On behalf of every non-Yankee fan and every non-Dodger fan, don't let those two big spending squads get the best fish here in the trade deadline portion of the year.
10: Just pay the players. That's all they have to do. Pay them.
9: I don't just... We can get into that later, Roy. All right, coming up, we'll do some fill in the blank. You're on Black and Abdallah. I'm Mike Wickett filling in on Westwood One Sports. 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

0: 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Here's Chris Black and Adam Abdallah.
1: Well, Black and Abdallah are actually off today. My name is Mike Wickett. Happy Friday to you. We are about an hour and 40 minutes away from USA and Australia, so we're fired up for that one. We'll talk some soccer a little bit later on, and what Scotland is doing to Boston is hilarious. But right now, our producer Will Dalton and I are going to do what Black and Abdallah usually do at this time. Let's do a little fill-in-the-blank. Can we get a little fill-in-the-blank music? Normally, I work on weekends, and we don't have the big production library that these weekday shows have. So, all right, okay, this is a lot better, Will, than what we normally get on weekends.
2: It is. It's very, spice things up around here. I like it.
1: Our board operator, Roy Lee, is doing the ones and twos right now. All right.
2: Magic. Making magic here. So let's go with the biggest football story of the week, I think. Brendan Sorsby is going to be in the supplemental draft, we assume. Has he even been accepted for it yet?
1: That's a good question. I know you have to be accepted. Let me look that up.
2: Yeah. But assuming he is, which I imagine he will be, Brendan Sorsby will play for blank this year.
1: I have stood by this for a while, and when we talked to Emery Hunt, who said he's going to go undrafted, that raised an eyebrow, because I have seen others
2: that
1: seem to believe he's worthy of a high draft pick. Now, how high will somebody go? I don't know. I'm going to say it's the New York Jets.
2: And see, that makes a lot of sense, right?
1: It does, and the number one reason, because there's a lot of teams out there that didn't get Mendoza or Simpson. There was a huge gap to Klubnik and Aller and all those other guys. Nussmeier. The Jets have three first-round picks next year, okay? So they drafted Omar Cooper this year. They've got Garrett Wilson. They got Breece Hall. They took Kenyon Sadiq. So they have the young receiving core. They have the young running back room because they also got Braylon Allen coming back off injury. They've got two young tight ends in Mason Taylor and Sadiq. It shocks to say this, but the Jets have a good offensive line. They do. They have a good offensive line.
2: Yeah.
1: Their rebuild could take a real quick fast forward, like hitting the fast forward button if they took their quarterback now. I know it's a gamble, and I don't mean that with a pun. I know it's a real big risk to take with all of his baggage. But if I'm the Jets, I seriously, at worst, think about a second-round pick because I have those three first-rounders next year. And if I want to, you know, it's like when you do a silent auction. You put in your bid. You're like, I want to get it now. I want the buy-it-now price. Maybe a first. It seems like a lot. And I understand someone says, no way, you're an idiot. But if you scout this guy and you can get him in the NFL and get him real treatment, not that coddled crap that colleges are doing with him. Because Sorsby's going to go from the big man on campus at Texas Tech to being another pawn in the NFL machine. And I think that when you get him in a room with men and you have someone, maybe Aaron Glenn can talk the sense into him. I think it's the Jets. So my answer, fill in the blank, the New York Jets will be Sorsby's squad.
2: Let's go to the NBA. Giannis Antetokounmpo will play for the blank this year.
1: God, it pains me to say this. I spent 10 years in Milwaukee. I loved that town. I was covering the Bucks when Giannis got drafted. I smoked a cigar after drinking about 19 beers when they won the championship in 2021. I had that year, the Bucks were like 9-0 when I had six beers during a game. So I had people on Twitter in Milwaukee telling me, just keep getting hammered. Mike, just keep getting hammered. And I did it for the Bucks. But the era is over. It's time to move on. I don't think the Bucks like Miami's deal. I think there's going to be a third team. I think Atlanta's going to be involved in this. But I think it sucks to say, but Giannis is going to be wearing Boston green. I think that's what's going to happen. I think it's going to be the Celtics. I think Atlanta is going to send back some young players. I think a couple of ones. I think they're going to wind up with Jaylen Brown. I think Risha Say and two ones, and then maybe a third number one coming back along with Derek White to make the salaries match. But I think Giannis is going to wind up in Boston. And I grew up hating Boston, so I can't be excited about it.
3: But
1: the era is over in Milwaukee, and they're not one player away from competing with the Knicks or the Pistons or even the James Harden Cavaliers. Like, they're not good. They don't have anything besides Giannis. You got to do it, man. You got to rip that Band-Aid off, and I think he's going to be in Boston.
2: Let's go back to the NFL. The biggest surprise team this year will be blank.
1: The Pittsburgh Steelers. I think Pittsburgh can win the AFC North. I am higher than almost every single person on the Steelers this year, and I've never been to Pittsburgh in my life. I like the Mike McCarthy signing more than most. I think Mike wins football games. Not in January, but he wins football games. I think they're going to win 10, 11 games. I really like the addition of Michael Pittman. They gave money to Darnell Washington. I think that's going to take a lot of pressure off DK Metcalf. I think you could be looking at two guys who have 1,000-yard seasons, and a 1,000-yard season isn't what it used to be now with 17 games. I think Rodgers is going to quick throw him to death because he doesn't want to get hit. They added Dowdle in the backfield along with Jaylen Warren. I think Pittsburgh can win the AFC North. I think that is a surprise team that could win 12 games this year, host a playoff game, win a playoff game, and who knows. And I think it would be a cool story. I love watching Aaron Rodgers play football. I've got a Packers tattoo on my shoulder, okay? I loved watching him in Green Bay. I didn't love the way that everything went down at the end. On the field, one of my favorite athletes ever. And even at 42, he wasn't too bad last year. Get him a little help at wide receiver like they did with Pittman, and they took the Jeremy Bernard kid. I think Pittsburgh's my team to surprise.
2: The NBA draft next week, and Darren Peterson has been a topic of discussion here lately. He's only working out for the Wizards. He's punting on everybody else. Wizards have the number one pick. I think most people think it's going to be A.J. DeBonta that they take. I think it should be. Darren Peterson will be drafted by the blank.
1: Utah Jazz. I think it has to be. I think the backcourt of he and the kid that they took last year, I think that's going to be your backcourt. I don't know. Again, I think there's a little bit of a little overrated when you say, I don't want to work out for a team. I don't want to work out for a team. Now, I realize Salt Lake City isn't the most exciting town. I get it. But I do believe he and Ace Bailey are going to be your backcourt of the future up there. I don't know if Walker Kessler is going to still be around over there. I think he's going to get dealt. But unless there's some weird trade to get Bailey to D.C., so like Bailey and the two for number one to get to Bansia, to go to Utah, I think Darren Peterson's going to wind up as a member of the Utah Jazz. Even though he may not want to be there, I think he's going to wind up there.
2: Last one in the NBA, LeBron James will play for blank next year.
1: Oh, the Lakers. Oh, absolutely
2: the
1: Lakers.
2: He goes back.
1: Yeah, I mean, the Lakers, if the Lakers don't re-sign LeBron, they're going to be a lottery team next year. I mean, we don't even know what's going on with Austin Reeves yet. LeBron, Luka, and Reeves is a good 1-2-3. I think the DeAndre Ayton experiment was a failure in the middle. They got to get somebody tougher inside. They got to get somebody a little more offensively gifted inside. They got to find somebody who can score from, you know, a big man who can hit from the perimeter as well. Like, they would be insane to let LeBron go. LeBron's still a top 20 NBA player at age 65. Like, it's incredible what he's able to do. I know there was no shot they were going to beat Oklahoma City, but he was trying to drag that team through the Oklahoma City Thunder series earlier in the playoffs. So I think the Lakers would be crazy to let LeBron leave. And I don't think LeBron wants to go anywhere else. I mean, maybe to Golden State. He's not going to Cleveland. They don't have enough money to pay him. No, he's going to be a member of the Lakers.
2: There you go.
1: All right, that's fill in the blank here on Black and Abdallah. I'm Mike Wickett. That's Will Dalton. God, I could go on. The LeBron thing, really, it gets me irked when I hear Laker fan talk about they don't even want LeBron in L.A.
2: Yeah, shut up.
1: I mean, what a...
3: He messed up chemistry.
1: Oh, Roy. Here we go.
2: Roy!
1: All right, okay. Roy, Laker fan, our board operator, lifelong Laker fan in Los Angeles. Roy, make your case. Go ahead.
2: Okay.
1: Hate on the greatest or second greatest basketball player in the history of the planet Earth. Go ahead.
3: All right, so... I believe that because we have Luka, right, we shouldn't try to re-sign LeBron because there's just so much drama that comes from it, right? He wants to play with his son. He wants to play with Kevin Love. He wants to play with his friends. Like, he's, like, not – he's kind of pouting that he didn't get the game ball when Redick won his 100 games, like – it's like there's just so much that comes with LeBron James that I feel like I'm just kind of over with as a Lakers fan, and I feel like we should be rebuilding towards Luka, not trying to like please LeBron.
1: Y'all ain't LeBron. Ready for a rebuild. Laker fans aren't ready. You were 53-29 last year. That city's not ready for a teardown and for there to be they'll get rid of Reeves and get rid of Ayton and get rid of LeBron and get rid of all these. These teams, that squad's not ready for a rebuild.
3: We re-sign Reeves, right? We get Walker Kessler, which is rumored.
1: Here we go.
3: And then... we start just, like, building up. We sign some free agents to, you know, fill the bench. And I feel like when LeBron was, like, out the first, like, couple games, like, we played amazing. Like, Luka and Reeves, they play really well together. But as soon as LeBron comes in, it's like they have to, like, cater towards him. And I feel like we're just not 100% with that. Like, yes, I'm not saying LeBron James is bad, but I just feel like... Luka and Reeves play a lot more comfortably when LeBron is either at the bench or like just like not playing.
1: Walker Kessler and some free agents aren't going to make this team another 53-win squad.
3: Do you forget that Luka took a Mavs team that was way worse than this to the finals?
1: Yeah, that's not going to happen. I'm sorry. That is not going to happen. Do you know what the West looks like right now? Do you know what's going on in San Antonio? You got a pissed off alien and a bunch of young 22-year-olds who are coming out of this off season full of piss and vinegar. You got the Oklahoma. I think Luka, Walker, Kessler, and Austin Reeves are going to get you back to a conference finals?
3: I'm not saying conference finals, but I feel like we just need to like blow up the whole LeBron experiment, or not experiment, but like just like, you know. Thank you for your time, but now it's time to move on and build towards the future.
1: He ain't going anywhere. I don't think he's going anywhere, Roy, but I appreciate
3: Sadly,
1: you, man.
3: I believe that, too. Sadly.
1: We're going to switch it up. There's a big party going on in Raleigh tomorrow. We'll discuss Kevin Holden, the sports director of CBS 17 in Raleigh, North Carolina. Coming up next, I'm Mike Wickett, in for Black and Abdallah here on Westwood One Sports.
0: The U.S. men's national team looks to go 2-0 in group play when they take on Australia. Can the Americans win two games in group play for the first time since the original World Cup nearly a century ago? We'll find out this afternoon. Westwood One Sports.
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0: Sports. Here's Chris Black and Adam Abdallah.
1: Black and Abdallah on vacation. I'm Mike Wickett filling in. Happy Friday. The boys will be back on Monday. You know, there's a big parade that went down yesterday in New York City to celebrate the Knicks winning the championship, and there's another one going on to celebrate this tomorrow.
2: They're going to clinch it appropriately with a total team effort and a shutout. The Carolina Hurricanes have won the Stanley Cup for the second time.
1: It's been 20 years. It's been a long drought for the Carolina Hurricanes. They hoist the cup. The big party is tomorrow. Joining us right now, live from Raleigh, North Carolina, sports director, CBS 17 in Raleigh, my friend Kevin Holden is with us. Kevin, good to talk to you, my friend. Thank you for coming on.
3: Mike, thanks for having me. Of course, you and I go way back to different cities and different times. It's great to catch up in this dimension, and what a 2026 it's been for everybody.
1: What's so strange, for those that don't know, Kevin came to Milwaukee at a television station up in the Brew City in 2009, and shortly after, the Packers won the Super Bowl, the Brewers were winning playoff series, and the Bucks won a championship while he was there. How long you been in Raleigh, and all of a sudden they're winning cups? What is the good luck you bring, brother?
3: It's 18 months here. That's a crazy thing. It's a little different. These guys were on the cusp before I got here. Not that I'm bringing anything, but whatever it is that gets it over the top. And the crazy thing is, the two jobs before that were also that way. I went to Orlando and the Gators won a national championship. And before that, like, we're talking ancient history, but I went to Austin and that's the Vince Young Longhorns that won a title. So I don't know, man. I'm just blessed, I guess.
1: All right, if your team is desperate for a championship, get them to hire Kevin Holden as a sports director at a TV station in your town.

0: guaranteed championship coming to your city. How exciting is the city right now? Like, what is Raleigh like? Because for those of us who don't spend any time in Raleigh, North Carolina, have never been, I'm in Des Moines, we've got a lot of people all over the country. What's it like? Like, how big of an impact do the Canes have on that city?
1: Yeah, it is, you know, moving here, I question too, right? They said, well, Raleigh is a hockey town, and I raised an eyebrow, and I'm like, really? And it turns out Raleigh is absolutely a hockey town. They supported them when they first got here, and then, of course, there was the Stanley Cup in 2006. But like a lot of growing southern metropolitan areas, this place doesn't look anything like it did in 2006. The population has doubled, and so you've got – you know, fans that go back, that remember the original title, and then a lot of folks who've moved in who are, you know, willing and able to support this team. You've got the population base, and it's not one of those, like, you know, when you go to, like, tourist places, and, like, with, you know, back in the day when you go to a Tampa Bay Rays game and there were two types of fans, Red Sox fans and Yankees fans rooting against the Red Sox. It's not like that here. There are true, actual Canes fans who followed them on this run. I think they're expecting 100,000 at the parade, which obviously is not New York numbers, but is pretty good to put Raleigh, North Carolina on the map. It is absolutely a hockey town.
0: Talking about the Hurricanes and their parade to celebrate their Stanley Cup championship. It's going to be in the streets of Raleigh tomorrow. Kevin Holden from CBS 17 in Raleigh joining us here on Westwood One Sports. I'm Mike Wickett. Rod Brind'Amour won a cup as a player, now wins a cup as a coach. Our producer, Will Dalton, is right there in Raleigh as well and tells me that he might be on the Mount Rushmore of North Carolina athletes. Is that fair to put Brind'Amour up there because of the multiple cups that he's won now?
1: Yeah, 100%, because it was two separate paths for Rod. In other words, as a player, all he did was work out eight times a day and then go play hockey. And he thought, and he admits this, that he thought when he took over as a coach, you just go, all right, guys, we just practice at this time, get out there. And he realizes it was only that easy, right? He realizes that it's much more difficult, right? You have to play. There's a bit of leadership role you have to play. And if anybody does that, it's Rod, because he is still a workout fiend. My favorite was someone ripped his shirt in Vegas so that he would have to take it off in the locker room to hoist the cup. And it's like, how old is this man? And what is this plan? And can I get on it? Like, it's crazy. No, I agree. He's done it as a player. He's done it as a coach. Two very different paths. He is cemented as an all-time great, and he's in this area to stay. He's got kids here and a life here.
0: When did this series change? Because they went to Vegas. They go down 2-1 in this series. I know they were the heavy favorite going into the Stanley Cup Finals. What changed, and then Carolina was able to win 3 in a row?
1: Well, the first three games were just almost like a brawl, just haymakers both ways, right? Not necessarily in terms of the actual fighting on the ice, but goals and responses. And what I thought there were two things that changed, and they were both in game three, which was a Canes loss in overtime. They were down 4-0, and all those goals happened in the second period and all kind of in a row against Frederik Andersen, and they made two changes there. One was they went to Brandon Bussey, the rookie who played the majority of the regular season games, and Bussey just turned a switch right back to on. He was incredible from there. And the other half is they scored four goals. They scored three of them in 39 seconds. So even if they didn't win that game, that was the notice to Vegas that nothing is safe. If you got a four-goal lead, it's not safe. And the way the Hurricanes play, especially on defense, just the smothering way in which they play grinds down a team as the series goes on. And, you know, by game four, they had a bit of an edge. And by game six, they just looked like clearly the better team.
0: Yeah, 3-0, the final. They do it with a shutout, as we heard the call coming back in. What is on the docket for tomorrow? Where are you going to be? Where's the cup going to be? Is this city ready for another parade?
1: Oh, man. So, first of all, I'm a little nervous about this because our main news anchors, I'll be with them for live parade coverage, and they have us at the North Carolina State Capitol. Can you imagine me near a state capitol building? That's just going to be scary, man. I don't know. I figured they'd have a halo around it where you don't get within 200 feet of this building, son. But, we're going to be there, and we've got, you know, basically our entire TV station's working live coverage. We'll have you know, people along the route or whatever. It has been a blast to watch the Canes celebrate with the cup here. Every day there's, you know, video of them at a, here's a, they're at a restaurant, it's at a bar, and Jordan Staal dropped it off at Rod Brindamore's front door the other day. Like, it's just, that thing has really made the round. So it'll be nice to see it make its way home on Saturday.
0: Does Jordan Staal ever have to buy another beer in the state of North Carolina?
1: Absolutely not.
0: That guy, I mean, for his age, to have the success that he had in a series like this at his age, it's just unbelievable.
1: Yeah, he has taken the spirit of Rod Brindamore. He has defied time. And the thing that people will forget in this run is obviously not that Jordan Staal scored in the first five games of the series, six goals in five games of the series. It's how the playoffs started. First game, first round against Ottawa, puck drops, and it's Tkachuk from Ottawa and Staal from Carolina going at it. And Ottawa thought that they could bully the Hurricanes because that was the playbook for the previous years. The physical Florida teams would knock Carolina out, that sort of thing. And not only did they absorb that, they won that game, the Hurricanes did, and they swept that series. So the fact that they went after the captain, Jordan Staal, at the beginning was somebody's attempt, right, to break the Hurricanes up, and Staal responded and then some. So, yeah, you might have to carve a little extra spot on Mount Rushmore. You might have two Canes up there at this point.
0: Kevin, continued success. Thank you so much for coming on, and have fun tomorrow. I'm sure it's going to be a great party.
1: I appreciate it, Mike. Thanks for having me on. I have no idea what to expect. I'm going to end up upside down at some point, probably tackled by some crazy fan. It's going to be great.
0: Make sure we get that on video, though. Make sure your camera guy is rolling if you're upside down getting tackled, because that will go viral.
1: And then have the guy stand up and say, can you tackle me again, and we'll shoot it vertically?
0: Right, yeah, exactly. Kevin, appreciate you, buddy. Have fun.
1: Thanks, Mike. I appreciate it.
0: Follow him on Twitter at 321QKevin. Fun fact, I'm supposed to say hi to him from my wife, Lee. So if he's still on hold, make sure my wife says hello. We went to go play bingo one night. This is what my wife and I did for our anniversary one night. We went to go play bingo at a casino up in Wisconsin. And Kevin happened to be there with his wife. And we sat down next to Kevin. And Kevin doesn't drink all that much beer. I tend to drink a lot of beer. And I had several. And I'm sitting next to Kevin. And my wife is on one side and Kevin's on the other. And we're playing bingo. And I'm just sort of like, you know, I'm not paying all that much attention. I'm focusing on the beer. I'm talking to my wife. If you've ever been to a bingo hall in a casino, you know that people take that stuff real seriously. They have the trolls and they have the daubers and they have their lucky stones or whatever. And I am not that guy. But I'm sitting there playing and I'm like, boom, and I'm like, V18, boom, you know, X, blah, blah, blah, 058 or whatever. And we're getting down and no one's called bingo yet. There's a lot of money in the pot. You know, there's like a couple hundred bucks in the pot. And so Kevin looks over and he says, Wicket, you have bingo. And he's like watching my card as he's playing his card or whatever. So I'm like, all right, boom. And I yell out bingo. And I did. I wouldn't have won without Kevin. So I owe him, you know, thanks for helping me win the 300 bucks or whatever it was playing this bingo. And then it happened again. It happened like two games later. We're sitting there and I'm just like a kid looking up at the sky. I'm drinking my beer. I'm talking to my wife. And he says to me, Wicket, you have bingo again. And I'm like, all right. And I hit the thing and I yell out bingo. So I wound up winning like 500 bucks. And I would have had no idea that I actually had won without that guy right there. Pay attention.
2: Did you buy him dinner?
0: Did I buy him dinner? I did not buy him dinner. I probably should have bought him dinner. I mean, he's like the kind of guy who's like, what do you want to drink at the casino? And he'll be like, give me a Diet Coke. He's like that. You know, I'm like, give me 16 beers. I'm here to lose a lot of money. But that dude was a big help that night, which was awesome, which was awesome. It is a dead period in the National Football League, but it is kind of a dead period in the National Football League. The big story is who could take Brendan Sorsby? How about two surprise teams that you're not thinking of that could take Sorsby in the supplemental draft? I'll tell you what one NFL insider says could happen next month when it does go down. Mike Wicket in for Black and Abdallah right here, Westwood One.
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6: This is Black and Abdallah on Westwood One Sports. Here's Chris Black and Adam Abdallah.
14: Chris Black and Adam Abdallah are off today. My name is Mike Wickets. You can follow me on Twitter and Instagram and TikTok and Facebook at Mike Wickett. Two T's in Wickett. Appreciate you listening. Wherever you are in America right now, I'm smack dab in the middle of the country in Des Moines, Iowa. You could also be listening to us on the Sirius XM channel 375, the Westwood One Sports app. Tell your smart speaker, hey, Alexa, play Westwood One Sports. 1 hour from now, the pimp of the box, Jim Rome, will take over. So basically, Will, our producer, Will Dalton, Will, are we Rome's opening act? Is that kind of what this is? Feels like.
15: You could say that.
14: Yeah, I think we are.
15: You could say that. We're opening for him. That's,
14: opening for Jim Rome is kind of a career highlight of mine. I've been in radio for 28 years, and now I can say I've opened for Jim Rome.
15: Yeah, and you know, we're that good opener, that where it's like you get put on the map. You know, that's, we're not one of those openers where it's like, oh, get these guys out of here. No, we're like, oh, I got to look up their YouTube channel. Who are these guys?
14: I have a rock. I do actually have a YouTube channel, but I post very little on it. At Mike Wickett. Two T's. Go ahead and check it out. I do about once a week, maybe.
16: What a name drop.
14: Yeah, thanks for that. Appreciate it. So I'm watching this Fox coverage of the FIFA World Cup, and we're getting ready, USA, getting ready for Australia. We have breaking news. Christian Pulisic is out. Our best player is out for this one against Australia. That's not good. He got kicked in the calf last week in the match against Paraguay and was subbed out at halftime. They didn't need him. They won 4-1, but he is out for this one. So no Christian Pulisic going against Australia. And we learned in the first hour, the hockey equivalent would be a dump and chase team. That's what Australia is. We want to go, go, go and try to outscore you. They want to take advantage of one or two chances. So it's two different styles of play. I'm not going to sit here and tell you more than that. That's what I learned when Lucas Panzeca was a guest of ours in the first hour. So, again, no Christian Pulisic. But I'm watching this, and I understand they have to fill the time in their pregame. It's like the Super Bowl. You got to have all these different people. And, God, nothing is more annoying than these football pregame shows on NFL Sundays where there's nine people up on the stage, and then they go over to the correspondent who's in the same studio, but they didn't have room for them, so they put them over here in front of this graphic. Like, we don't need that many people. We really don't. As a matter of fact, the best NFL pregame is when there's a game in Europe, all right? When there's that early game, and I don't have to sit and watch Terry and Howie and Jimmy jabber on, and I can watch an actual football game, that is by far the best pregame show that there possibly is. But I'm watching this Fox. Is this insulting what we're doing to the rest of the world? They got Julian Edelman and Rob Gronkowski in Boston in kilts. What are we doing here? What's going on here? Are we insulting? Like we'll put one of our biggest, one of the biggest numbskulls we've got, we'll put him in a kilt. We'll stick Julian Edelman next to him. They got Rob Gronkowski in a polo, a sport coat, and a kilt. They got Julian Edelman in a T-shirt, a sport coat, and a kilt, reporting live from Boston. Now, I realize that the rest of the world isn't as soft as we are, but I feel like that would be an insult to people from Scotland or whatever. And then they go over to Chef Nick, whoever Chef Nick is. I don't know who Chef Nick is. If he's somebody who's a world-famous chef, I apologize. I don't know. They got Chef Nick showing us how to make these things, including putting some, like, taking meat, like a steak or whatever, and he puts it into a meat grinder. Let's go around the room real quick here. Producer Will Dalton, do you own a meat grinder?
15: I can safely say I do not have
14: okay.
15: a meat grinder.
14: All right, board operator Roy Lee. Roy, do you own a meat grinder?
16: As a Korean, I do not. In a Korean, it is not something you see in a Korean household.
14: I did not need the clarifier that as a Korean, I do not own a meat grinder. Well, let me tell you, as a German-Irishman, I do not own a meat grinder either. As a matter of fact, I can't even get my family to eat. You know what I bought yesterday out of pure laziness? Because who's going to get meat, cut it up, put it in a grinder, roll the thing, have it come out, then form it into whatever you need to form it into? Here's how lazy I am. Went to the grocery store yesterday. I had to get a card from my dad for Father's Day. Put it in the mail. All right? When I'm there, I bought frozen hamburger patties. I don't even have, like, in my house, I don't know how this is in anybody else's house. I have a wife who doesn't eat red meat, and I have three kids who are 6, 6, and 7. Trying to get them to try new foods is the hardest thing in the world. Even cheeseburgers, I can't even get my kids to try. They won't even try it. It's just not happening. So when I don't even go get a full pound of hamburger meat, Will, I don't, because I'm not going to want, first off, I'm too lazy to take it out and patty it up and, you know, do the thing with the ball, then you press it down and whatever. The point is, like, I have to do single-serving hamburgers at my house, and I don't even put it on the grill, because what's the point of firing up an entire grill for one burger if it's just going to be me?
15: I mean, listen, if you want that burger to be grilled to perfection, though, Wicked, it's like, I love to grill, and I would absolutely fire up a grill for one burger.
14: For but one that's just burger, me. You would fire up the
15: maybe
14: whole...
15: Maybe two. Maybe two.
14: I'd cook a second one just to make sure that I felt justified.
16: You don't do a double patty?
14: No, I didn't do the double patty. They're quarter-pound burgers. They're pretty thick, actually. They're not that
16: So what do your kids eat then if it's not cheeseburger?
15: What do they eat?
14: It's literally a rotation of the same six foods. And one of my daughters is actually on the autism spectrum, so getting her to try anything is never going to – like they're very much set. She's very much set in her ways. But the other kids, it's mac and cheese, it's meatballs, it's
16: chicken
14: hot
16: fingers?
14: Dogs, chicken nuggets. It has to be the right chicken nugget. Don't you dare get the wrong chicken nugget or it's gone.
15: What's the right chicken nugget?
16: Dino nuggets.
15: The right one.
14: Thank you, Roy. Tyson Dino Nuggets is the right answer.
15: Dino Nuggets. Yeah.
14: Like fish sticks, but it has to be the fish sticks from Aldi. We got the fish sticks. I bought the fish sticks from Costco.
15: Not good enough.
14: No, they got delivered, and my wife picked up the box. Like, we had them delivered with Instacart, and my wife picked up the box of the fish sticks from Costco, and she looked at me, and she's like, what are these? And I said, they're fish sticks. I was like, they'll be fine. They'll be fine. I made them. I put them in the air fryer. They look exactly the same. The breading is the same. The taste is the same. No, the kids won't eat them. So now I have this giant box of fish sticks that's mine. Because my wife's not going to eat them, and now I have to eat an entire box of Costco fish sticks.
16: I just picture your kids going, garçon, this is not the right type of fish sticks. Away from me.
14: If you serve the wrong Kraft, if you serve them Kraft macaroni and cheese, gone. My kids are, and I think most kids are like this. It has to be the right noodle. It has to be the right nugget. It has to be the right, even if you get the wrong hot dog, they're damn hot dogs. The kids know. It's ridiculous. So Chef Nick over here on the World Cup coverage, showing people how to grind stuff into a sausage that you can put on a stick and deep fry. Dude, just go buy the corn dogs whole. Right? Save yourself some time. It's ridiculous. All right, coming up. I don't even know how we got going down that road, but I'll go with it. Black and Abdallah, I'm Mike Wickett. You're on Westwood One Sports. Coming up in about 15 minutes, we're going to talk with Abdullah Ayoubi from Locked On Wizards about what is going on with this number one overall pick in the NBA draft next week. It is sort of a dead period right now in the NFL. Some teams are doing mini camps. There's a lot of talk about Brendan Sorsby. Like, that's the number one NFL talk right now, is this kid from Texas Tech with the gambling history and whether or not teams are actually going to take a chance on this guy because of exactly what we know about him. And that is, well, talented, transferred, immature, gambling. That's really what we know as we sit here getting ready for the supplemental draft next week. And if you don't know the rules of the supplemental draft, think of it like a blind auction. They order the teams worst to first, you know, so Seahawks would have the last priority, and I think the Raiders would have the first priority. Well, the Raiders don't have any interest in Sorsby, But maybe the Arizona Cardinals do. Maybe the New York Jets do. Maybe the Cleveland Browns would. Who knows? And you put in a bid. And whatever that bid is, if it's a first-round pick, a second-round pick, a third-round pick, whatever, you lose that pick in the 2027 spring draft, the big one. Now, we haven't had anybody taken in the supplemental draft since 2019. There have been a few big names that have come out of the supplemental draft. Chris Carter came out of the supplemental draft. Bernie Kosar came out of the supplemental draft. Terrell Pryor, supplemental draft. Josh Gordon, supplemental draft. Oftentimes, things happen between the NFL draft and the start of the season, the college football season, something bump in the road kind of like this that would, you know, whether it's grades, eligibility, gambling, that's how you wind up with the name in the supplemental draft. And Brendan Sorsby is the guy that, in theory, they're saying could be the highest ever selected in the supplemental draft.
17: Talked to seven general managers. Today in the NFL, most who did not need a quarterback, just so you hope to get the honest viewpoint, everyone viewed him as a first-round talent. That was universal. Most believed that he would end up going in the second or third round, mostly because, let's say you want a first-round quarterback, I mean, you'd have to give up a pick in next year's draft, not knowing who you may or may have, may not have been able to take. It's a high risk. It's a high price. Not sure that's going to happen. A second rounder, though, certainly would make sense. A third rounder, if he's still available. Just to give you, Mike, some idea of some of the feedback. More upside than Cade Klubnik and Drew Aller was what one GM said. Good arm, accuracy up and down, a little streaky, a lot of upside. As far as the teams, I would say, well, I don't know, anyone who still needs a franchise quarterback, right?
14: So maybe that's the Arizona Cardinals, because unless you believe in the kid they drafted out of Miami who was at Georgia before that, unless you believe in Gardner Minshew, unless you believe in Jacoby Brissett, I don't think any of those guys are your future quarterback going forward. Maybe you're the Jets. You took Cade Klubnik out of Clemson in the fourth round, but you took Cade Klubnik in the fourth round of the NFL draft. It doesn't exactly tell you that you got a lot of confidence in it. Now, maybe they found a gem. Who knows? Maybe they found the next, you know, Brady-esque player on day three of the NFL draft. So Sorsby could be that guy, the first-round pick since Dave Brown in 1992. Other names, by the way, Bobby Humphrey, Tim Walsh, I'm sorry, Steve Walsh, the Boz. Brian Bosworth was a pick out of the supplemental draft. He had made some comments while he was at Oklahoma and got dismissed and then was not eligible to play for Oklahoma and went into the supplemental draft. That's how that all went down. Now, who could take Sorsby? That would be a surprise. You know, I mentioned the Cardinals, the Jets, the Browns. Those are bad teams with no real direction at quarterback. But Mike Tannenbaum from ESPN had something very interesting. These are two interesting teams. Listen to this.
18: I think it's a non-obvious team, and I'll be specific here. Detroit, Philadelphia. A couple of years ago, Carson Wentz entrenched as the quarterback of the Eagles. Second round, Jalen Hurts. How'd that turn out? Super Bowl winning quarterback. If you're the Eagles and you know you're going to be a good team, or the Lions, and you're drafting towards the bottom of the second round, and you draft Brandon Sorsby and say, hey, look, Brandon, here's the deal. You're coming in on a one-day contract, and if you go to counseling and you go to meetings and you're a great teammate, you're going to come back tomorrow. And we're going to stack one good day on top of the next. And next August, if he has an unbelievable preseason, do you know what you'd be able to trade him for? Or maybe you're sitting there with your franchise quarterback. Okay. And then when you look at the Packers, right? They had Favre. They drafted Rodgers. Mm-hmm. They had Rodgers. They drafted Jordan Love. Any of those organizations, someone's going to look at this as an unexpected opportunity.
14: The Lions make sense. The Lions do make sense. How many years of Jared Goff do you think are left playing at a high level? And what's the ceiling for Goff? Like, can you win a Super Bowl with Goff? I mean, the Rams got there. We understand that. And the Lions almost got there a couple of years ago. They had a lead in the second half, and Dan Gamble screwed it up like Dan loves to do. But at some point, Goff, who's what, 31, 32? How old is Jared Goff? You probably got to wonder, are we going to get any further with this? Or is that the guy? Is that like he was talking about? Like Mike Tannenbaum there from ESPN. Do you go ahead and make a move for Sorsby with your second-round pick? I don't know if a second round is going to be enough, by the way. 31 years old. By the way, Goff turns 32 coming up in

0: October. But if I am a team that is the like the New York Jets, man, and I can do my due diligence, you got to do the work, the background check. You got to sit down with Sorsby, and you got to find out if he's done gambling, at least betting on his own team, at least betting on the NFL, at least the knowledge that he had, where he bet on his own team and he bet the under on passing yards. If you are going to believe that, if you can get the belief in you that Sorsby's done with that, which is very hard to understand, very hard to believe from a guy who's got 6,000 bets in the last 2 years, a guy who was at Cincinnati Reds games betting balls and strikes. But if you think that he's the guy, then why not get the jump start on your rebuild right now if you're the New York Jets? You have 3 first-round picks next year. A second-round pick might be enough. The 5th overall pick in the second round, that might be enough to get Sorsby in the supplemental draft. Again, it all comes back to whether or not you think he's done gambling. Will?
1: But do you think that the QBs coming in next year's draft is going to be better? Or do you think Sorsby is going to be better?
0: Like, well, it's so funny you asked that, Roy, because there's so many people. Like, we talked to Emery Hunt, who broke down some film for us from CBS Sports earlier. And he said he expects him not to get selected, and he would have him near Klubnik and Aller and Nussmeier. Other people, other scouts, other reports I've seen would have had him ahead of Ty Simpson this year, which puts him as a first-round draft pick in the draft this year, where Simpson should have been a third-round pick, or at worst. I'm sorry, at best, a second-round pick.
2: That's where I lean. I think he would have been higher than Ty Simpson.
0: Yeah. Oh, I agree. I mean, I watched this kid play because he played at Cincinnati last year. I'm here in Des Moines, Iowa. My wife went to Iowa State. The Bearcats torched the Cyclones last year. And I'm like, who is this kid? It's Sorsby. If he's going to be, let's say he's the 5th best quarterback in next year's draft, that's a first-round pick, right? Like, we think there's going to be 5 or 6 quarterbacks taken next year, whether it's Sain or Moore or Arch or whoever your quarterback is next year. You can get him now. You can get your first-round quarterback now. It might only cost you a second-round pick, or if you're the Jets, you got 3 ones. Maybe it's one of your last first-round pick, which I think is 30, projected 30, but whatever. Wouldn't you take that chance if you could put him with Omar Cooper and Kenyon Sadiq, who you just drafted, and Garrett Wilson and Breece Hall, and that good offensive line? Again, it all comes down to whether or not you trust that Sorsby is done. For me, if I'm the Jets,
2: I certainly would do it.
0: I mean, the Jets have to take a swing. What are you going to do? What are the Jets going to do?
2: They're not bad. They've had, like, a pretty decent offseason, actually. Secretly.
0: They've had 2 good drafts in a row, which we never say about the New York Jets. We never say, man, the Jets look to get things in. Like, I don't know if Aaron Glenn's the head coach of the future, but the Jets look like personnel-wise, player-wise, they've done a couple of good things. I mean, they bring in Arvell Reese, they brought in, Sadiq and Cooper. Like, they did a really good job drafting, I thought. All right, we're going to switch it up. Speaking of draft, we were going to get to the NBA. I am late. I do want to get to this number one pick in the NBA draft because no one knows what Darren Peterson is thinking and or A.J. DeBancia. Coming up, Locked On Wizards podcast host Abdullah Ayoubi. What is the latest from D.C.? That's coming up next here on Westwood One Sports. And a reminder, international soccer taking over the United States. 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
7: So Evan Mobley played well in the postseason, which helps them, because the rumor was that at the trade deadline, the Bucks said, yeah, we'll give you Giannis, but we want all your draft picks and Evan Mobley. And at the time, for Kobe Altman, Evan Mobley was untouchable. I think that has changed.
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0: on sports. Here's Chris Black and Adam Abdallah.
1: The boys are on vacation back on Monday. My name's Mike Wickett. Thanks for letting me hang with you here on a Friday. A couple of weeks ago, we learned this.
2: Picking second will be the Utah Jazz, and that means that the number one pick in the 2026 NBA draft goes to the Washington Wizards.
1: Spotlight on DC. They were having a parade for winning the number one pick in the upcoming NBA draft two-night event next week. There's been some drama this week about who could potentially go number one. To shed some light on what the Wiz are thinking atop the NBA draft, from Locked On Wizards podcast host Abdullah Ayoubi is with us. Abdullah, thank you for the time, my friend. Are people partying in D.C.? Because they got the number one pick, man.
3: It's an exciting time right now, Mike, to be a Wizards fan. Get the number one overall pick. You just traded for Trae Young and Anthony Davis not too long ago. This year, it's going to be a lot of competitive basketball in the district.
1: Yeah, I don't think anyone's ever said it's an exciting time to be a Wizards fan, but today is the day. It truly is. We'll get to the Trae Young stuff because that's interesting to me. But right now, I guess over the last 4 or 5 weeks, ever since the lottery was announced, most people believe it's going to be DeBancia out of BYU going number one. Is that the way things are sort of leaning right now when you talk to people around the Wizards?
3: So it's funny because last night, Mark Stein from the Stein Line reported that multiple draft experts have passed along that the legitimate belief is that Washington could take Darren Peterson over Ade Udogie with the number one overall pick. But if I'm being honest, Mike, I think you take the 6'10 forward out of BYU, his ability to score at all three levels, the athleticism, he tested incredible at the combine. And don't get me wrong, Peterson is going to be tremendous in the NBA, but I think DeBonza is just on a whole different level when it comes to his ceiling as a player.
1: Where did the rumors of Peterson not going to Utah, and where did all this kind of start? Like, he met with Washington, and that's it? Like, that's the only squad he's going to work out for?
3: Yeah, it's funny because this is not the first time that a player has tried to come to Washington or force his way into being a Washington Wizard. In 2024, Alex Starr didn't work out for Atlanta, got chosen by Washington too. And then last year, Ace Bailey didn't work out for Utah and was one pick away from potentially being selected by the Wizards. And now this year with Darren Peterson, I think it's more of just being the number one overall pick rather than the situation. Because if I'm looking at the situation in Utah, Keontae George and Darren Peterson would be an amazing backcourt. And I think that's just how it's going to go. When it comes down to it, all the talks between DeBonza and Peterson, I think DeBonza will go one and Peterson will go two. But I do think it's 1A, 1B.
1: Talking with Locked On Wizards podcast host Abdullah Ayoubi here on Westwood One Sports. I'm Mike Wickett. The Wiz get the number one pick in next week's NBA draft. It's a two-night event. If there is a trade, if you somehow can see Washington moving off the number one or trading it away to Utah, what do you think they're going to want back? What are they talking about in this weird rumor-filled world we live in?
3: Yeah, originally a lot of Wizards fans wanted Ace Bailey to be included in the package if Utah trades up one spot. But the reality situation is that Utah is really high on Bailey, and it just wouldn't make sense to give up on a young guy like that just for moving up one spot. So I'm assuming it would be a good amount of draft capital. And I just think a lot of these rumors about Washington potentially taking Peterson is a way of Michael Winger and Will Dawkins trying to increase the trade value of the number one overall pick. I think it's just rumor season, Mike, and everyone's just throwing these scenarios out there. I think at the end of the day, when it comes down to it, on draft night, the Wizards take and pick and go with AJ.
1: If DeBancia is in the starting lineup, and we'll talk about Trae Young, but let's assume Trae Young is in that lineup, and Anthony Davis is in that lineup, and Alex Saar is in that lineup, like, what? There's got to be some optimism about a team that won 17 games in a tanking season last year.
3: Yeah, 100%. This upcoming year is going to look a lot different when it comes to the stuff that's actually happening on the basketball court. At the one, you would have Trae Young. At the two, I'm assuming you slide Keyshawn George, three DeBonza, four Anthony Davis, five Alex Saar. In the Eastern Conference, I think the ceiling is potentially that fifth seed, and I think the floor is you have to make the plan. Because you are going into year four of this regime, you expect the Capital One Arena to be more electric, fans to be there. I'm tired of away fans taking over the stadium. And that's the reality situation when it comes to tanking teams, but that's just not that's not the standard for this upcoming year.
1: You know, I look, and by the way, people may not know this, but Alex Saar is a 16-7 guy. Like, I know not a lot of people are over here watching Wizards basketball. Last year was the tanking year. But that kid's got some talent for being in the league for like an hour and a half.
3: I mean, Mike, after one summer league game, and I, granted it wasn't the best summer league debut, people were already writing him off saying that he's a bust. I said, let the kid develop. He didn't even play in the U.S. He played in Australia. Give him some time. And the jump that he took in his sophomore year was truly incredible. And the one big thing about it is that he did that without a pure point guard. And now that you have Trae Young in the mix, the last time the Wizards had a point guard that can generally hold down the floor and be a floor raiser was Russell Westbrook. And that was in 2020, Mike. Now it's different because you have one of the most elite playmakers in the NBA.
4: Abdullah, when we talk about Trae Young, I think a lot of people are hot and cold on him, hit and miss. Some people can give or take Trae Young. I know they didn't make the trade to have him opt out and then walk. So this deal will get done. Where are we at for Trae Young and his mega extension he's going to get with Washington?
3: Yeah, I just find it funny, Mike, real quick, that people were so quick to put in jersey swaps for Trae Young when he declined the player option, when everyone was saying that it was most likely an extension was looming. I think he would get more guaranteed money rather than the $49 million in the player option. If I were to give a timeline when it happens, I'm assuming it happens right before draft night. In 2024, the front office traded Denny Avdija for Bob Carrington, and I just think that the front office does stuff when, I guess, fans least expect it. So I'm assuming around that time, maybe a day before the night of the draft, is when we see that extension for Trae. And I'm happy about it. I think, Mike, a lot of casual fans have written him off, and I understand that he's not the biggest player in the world, but when you look at size, I mean, look at what Jalen Brunson did in New York. Small guards are still relevant, and I think Trae Young is a walking 20-12 a night.
4: I was just going to say, what do fans think of Trae Young and Anthony Davis being on this team for the foreseeable future?
3: Yeah, with Anthony Davis, it was a rough start at the beginning. It just seemed like he did not want to be part of what Washington was trying to build here. But over the last couple of weeks, I saw him wearing a Wizards shirt in his first YouTube video, so that was pretty cool. And I think he understands that here he can somewhat he can figure out a way to – I don't think he wants to play for a contender, and you have this young core – but his image is the biggest thing. And I think both sides, I think the Wizards need AD. I think AD needs the Wizards. If he wants to play for a contender, he needs to prove they can go out there and, most importantly, stay healthy.
4: So they take DeBancia number one. They won 17 games a year ago. Tanking season, we get it. What's a good year for Washington next season with that lineup? And again, I know it's can Anthony Davis stay healthy? Can Trae Young stay healthy? I get all of that. But what's a good year for Washington with this new nucleus?
3: A good year, I think, is if you can make the plan and go past that. I think it would be a failure of a season if they don't make the plan, especially, I'll say it again, Mike, in the Eastern Conference.
4: All right. Abdullah, appreciate it, man. The spotlight is on the Washington Wizards, and we don't say that very often, so enjoy it for the next week, brother. Thanks for the time.
3: Thanks again, Mike. I loved it.
4: Abdullah Ayoubi, Locked On Wizards podcast host. And again, we don't often get to say the Wizards are front page news in the NBA. But here they are sitting on the number one pick. Everyone's talking about, is it going to be Peterson? Is it going to be DeBancia? Why is Peterson only working out for Washington? Why is there a Utah Jazz jersey that's going to be surrounding A.J. DeBancia and Washington Wizards jersey on draft night? I think it's going to be the kid from BYU. It just has to be, right? Like it doesn't make any other sense to go in another direction. This kid's going to be a star. He just looks like it. All right, we're about a half hour away from USA on Australia. Again, if you missed the breaking news, Christian Pulisic out for this one. Took a kick to the calf, got subbed out at halftime of the Paraguay game. Did not respond this week the way they were hoping, so no Christian Pulisic for United States today against Australia. But I do have some of my favorite stuff from the first week of the World Cup, and I want to get to that. Because what Scotland is doing to Boston is hilarious. That's next. Mike Wickett in for Bleck and Abdallah here on Westwood One Sports.
0: Who will win the Men's College World Series? 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

0: 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Here's Chris Black and Adam Abdallah.
1: Black and Abdallah off today, back on Monday. I'm Mike Wickett. Jim Rome coming your way in 20 minutes here on Westwood One Sports. Also in 20 minutes, USA and Australia. Ricardo Pepi is inserted into the starting lineup for America as Christian Pulisic is out. We are still favored, by the way, still at minus 160 to beat Australia and get out of, maybe that doesn't get you out of Group D, but it puts you in really good position to get out of the group stage as they'll take on Australia again in about 20 minutes from Seattle, Washington. So if you're paying attention to the World Cup like I am, and I'm not a soccer guy, but I will tell you, like, a couple of things have gotten me more into this World Cup than any other World Cup. One, betting. I mean, I have, I'm not a big time money bettor. You know, 10 bucks is about my wager. I wouldn't watch any of these other matches. You know, like, I'm not watching pick any two countries, France and the Senegal. Like, I'm not watching that if I don't have any money on it. I just, soccer's not my thing, but I'm trying to get into soccer and I'm using the betting aspect to bait me in.
2: Tell them who you bet on.
1: What's that? I bet on America. I bet on America. All right.
2: You were singing a different song off.
1: I mean, the value is there, Roy. The value is there for Australia. I'm just saying it. Plus 400 right now and no Pulisic. The value is there. But DraftKings is giving me my money back if the USA doesn't win. So if they lose or draw, I get a bonus bet back from DraftKings. So I'll take that as a little insurance. And America, I'm a patriot. Yay, 250. I also would really appreciate it if the United States scored a goal in each half. That would make me real cha-ching happy if that did happen. Just throwing that out there. So let's get a goal in each half from Flo Balogun. Let's get that going again, just like on Friday night. But the other thing that I love so much about this, the World Cup, and it's in America, and I haven't been to all these cities. But to see all these countries and their fans come into the United States and other parts, but I'm just going to focus on the United States. I think it is so cool to see people come here. Now, I understand some nations and some people aren't able to get into the United States right now. But the ones that are here and that are filling up these towns, like I was watching some videos of like Argentina take over Kansas City. Or Algeria take over Lawrence, Kansas. Or you see, maybe it was in Dallas. Is that where the Sea of Orange, the Dutch from the Netherlands, or maybe that was in Philadelphia? I can't remember. But I think it's so cool. And to see people pick up on stuff that Americans do that might be foreign to them. And to see them, you know, kind of like meld the cultures together. And then I also really like seeing what countries do when they come here and they just decide to be themselves. Like, this is a TV report from Boston, Massachusetts, one of the TV stations over there, because apparently Scotland has come over and the Scots are drinking, of all towns, the Scots are drinking Boston Dry.
3: When others drop off, the Scots just keep on going. And now, the beer's disappearing in Boston.
4: You guys are drinking this whole city dry, you know that?
5: Yeah, we need reassurances from the mayor of Boston that there will be sufficient alcohol.
6: We were in Cheers Bar yesterday for 2 pints, and we stayed for 20.
7: We do see a lot of the same faces. They know our names now.
3: Noel Summers says the Scots have been calling Hennessy's home, but over the weekend, they hit their breaking point, running out of lager and ale on Sunday.
7: We have had to up our orders, our deliveries.
3: Up the road to the Dubliner, the party's still picking up ahead of Scotland's matchup with Morocco Monday. Their manager, Brian McDonald, said they've run through roughly 200 kegs of Guinness and Tennent's. That's at least 16,000 pints over the span of just a week.
8: It's definitely a lot busier than we ever anticipated. You know, we kind of prepared for St. Patrick's Day level, but this kind of blew it out of the water.
3: 3 times the beer bought compared to a Boston St. Patrick's Day weekend. Such shipments keep coming in. With

0: 3 days left until their final matchup in Foxborough.
1: What can I say? You know, Scotland loves to
2: drink. Now, I've never been to Boston for St. Patrick's Day, boys, but I would imagine it's a big drinking day. And the fact that they said it's three times a Boston St. Patrick's Day is incredible.
3: It's the funny. Scottish, they don't play around, Mike.
2: No, they're not messing around whatsoever. it's unreal. And then there's this guy right here who, listen, they're drinking the Guinness, they're drinking whatever, and I don't know if they thought this was going to happen.
4: There was no beer. The Scots fans just drunk the place dry, and all they had was, like, Bud Light.
5: If your favorite beer is missing from a tap...
6: We've never seen anything like it.
5: There's a decent chance Scotland had something to do with it. Sam Adams downtown ran out of their signature Boston Lager over the weekend and needed an emergency delivery to keep up with World Cup fans. And they're not the only ones running dry.
7: Pretty much everything. We ran out of everything. Tennent's being number one.
5: White Bull Tavern may have run out of Scotland's iconic Tennent's beer, but that didn't stop the party.
7: The fans have been unbelievable. They're great. They're fun. They're drinking, partying, having a great time.
8: So you have a drink in kilts for obvious reasons because I might get some spillage on it. You have a dress kilt. So you always have two kilts.
5: The Dubliner has also been hopping.
9: But we had our biggest week ever last week.
5: And it's the one place Scots can still find their Tennent's lager.
9: Managed to plan ahead and get an extra delivery last Saturday, and I was told yesterday the distributor has run out also. He's getting his today, and the rest of the city's getting theirs tomorrow.
2: I don't know what Tennent's is. I imagine it's a Scottish beer, a famous beer over there. I've never been, so I imagine it's pretty popular. But how did you not know you're going to need a whole bunch more of Scotland's number one beer when Scotland was coming to your town? I mean, I think we severely – I still think even – you know, maybe now not the case. I still think – we really underestimated how many people would actually be traveling to the United States and all over North America to come watch their country play.
10: I think that was the reason why, was they didn't expect so many people.
2: Like, so many people from other countries. And, if you're a bar owner in Boston, you're like, yeah, we'll get a couple extra kegs. No. These people aren't messing around. The dude whose voice you may not have been able to understand in that soundbite, he was talking about having a backup kilt. There was a drinking kilt, and then there was the other kilt that he was talking about. The only time I've ever had a backup anything when it comes to clothes, I had a backup white shirt on my wedding day. Because you always got to bring the backup shirt on your wedding day. That way, if you're having a drink or a beer or food or whatever, and you get something on the white shirt, if you're wearing that, you take it off, you put the other one on, and you don't worry about it for the pictures or the dance or whatever. By the time you get to the reception and you've had enough, the shirt can get dirty. But you always got to have that second shirt.
10: Was it a rager?
2: Well, mine was. Mine was at a bar in Vegas. But ours was a good time. We had a really good time at my wedding. But the dude brought the backup kilt. These guys are not messing around, man. The Scots came to party. And if you're Scottish and you're from Scotland and you're listening to us right now, God bless you, man. I hope everybody's having a good time. Here's how much fun they're actually having. The Scots are singing one of ours.

0: That is not from a bar in Morgantown, okay? That is from a bar in Boston with a bunch of drinking Scotland soccer fans going nuts.
1: I feel like that's my favorite version. It used to be the Kingsman version.
0: Apparently,
2: that is a good version.
1: Yeah.
0: There's a connection between the Irish countryside where nostalgic songs of the immigrant longing for his homeland have a connection to that song. I had no idea. I did not have any clue whatsoever. And then this is the most un-American thing ever. Not only are the Scotland soccer fans here, and they're in Boston, and they're drinking their ass off, and they're drinking the Irish bars out of beer, and they're drinking Boston out of beer, and they're singing John Denver. They're also cleaning up after themselves, which is incredible. This is a Boston city worker who's gone viral because he had this to say after the Scottish people are getting done drinking, and they're cleaning up.
3: They deep, man, and they can drink, too.
4: What? Are you kidding me, man? They must don't got no water over there in Scotland.
3: After they're gone, I'm one person cleaning up after them, man, and it ain't that bad. They came, conducted themselves, man, with class, dignity, man, and they like our city. So I'm happy they came, man.
0: And they're cleaning up. Other cultures do the same thing. Was it the Japanese or was it the South Koreans?
1: Yeah, we're known for keeping our streets pretty clean.
0: Roy's Korean. Roy, yes. Did I see like Jameis Winston was cleaning up with the Koreans in the stands after one of these games?
1: Yep. I believe so. But God, I feel like America's the only place where like they do not care.
0: Oh, no. It's beneath me to pick up anyone else's garbage. God forbid I even throw out my own empty Bud Light can. God forbid I throw out my hot dog wrapper. God forbid. No, I'm putting that on the ground. And some peon that gets paid $7 an hour, or maybe it's somebody on probation that's working off community service hours, they're going to pick it up. I'm American. We don't do that. Are you kidding me?
1: It's funny how Bud Light is still, like, not being sold. Every other drink's sold out. Dry? Nope. Not Bud Light. Mm-mm.
0: What's that, Will? Wicked.
5: If anything, we go the opposite way. I saw at the parade yesterday, the Knicks parade, some fan, like, because they had Knicks colored trash cans out there that I guess had the Knicks logo on it, too. Some Knicks fan took the trash can because they wanted to take it home and dumped an entire full trash can worth of trash on the street and walked away with the can.
0: I mean, the easy joke is no one noticed the pile of trash, but New York City. I love you, New York. I only kid. But that is such an American thing to do. I want that. First off, I'm going to steal public property. They would never do that in Japan. They would never do that in South Korea. No. I'm going to steal that. Also, I'm going to dump the trash right on the street, and I'm going to take this thing that I stole that's not mine, and I'm going to go put it up in my man den, my man cave or whatever. That is such an American thing to do. Good God.
1: Was it a man?
0: Was it a guy?
5: No, it was a woman.
0: It was a woman. Are you kidding me?
5: I'm so serious.
0: That's the twist of the whole story, that it was actually a woman.
5: Yeah.
0: Unbelievable. All right, so we are minutes away. They're walking out onto the pitch. Tickets are about $1,400, maybe down to under $1,000 if you want to get in for the USA-Australia match that is happening up in the Pacific Northwest. It's getting ready right now. No Christian Pulisic for Team USA. Thanks to Abdullah Ayubi for joining us. Also, thanks to Emery Hunt for coming on the program today. Thanks to Kevin Holden as well and Lucas Panzeca. It's been a fun 3 hours. Are we done after 3 hours? We do 4 hours on the weekends. We only do 3 hours during the weekday. Is that right? We do four-hour shows.
1: Yeah. Yep, 3 hours.
2: 3 hours. You don't know what to do with yourself.
0: I don't know what to do now. Will, we'll be back tomorrow, you and I, tomorrow night, 6 until 10. We'll be here on Westwood One Sports. Nice job, Will. Nice job over there, Roy. Appreciate you, bud. Coming up next, Jim Rome, the pimp in the box, will take you out through the rest of the afternoon. Let's go around the horn real quick. What happens here? USA, Australia. Roy, what happens?
1: I say USA wins.
0: Score.
1: 4-2.
0: 4-2. All right. What do we got, Will? What's going to happen today?
5: I'm a little nervous with no Pulisic. Okay. I say 2-1 USA wins.
0: That's what score I've got written down, 2-1. That's exactly what I've got. For our producer, Will Dalton, and our board operator, Roy Lee, my name is Mike Wickett, in for Black and Abdallah. They're back Monday. Pimp in the Box, Jim Rome next. You're on Westwood One Sports.
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25: 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We'll give you our three non-sports questions of the day in a moment, plus our sports question. And we will also jump all over the place with what we got: U.S. Open golf. We got soccer that is just about to start. Team USA against Australia. Got big news coming out of there as well. Show brought to you by Mission Bank, Sully's with seven great locations in town, and Golden Empire Youth Football. And my man Kyle on the other side of the glass. How you doing, man?
26: Doing all right. Not too bad.
25: Good, good. By the way, Manav Shah made it to TV, birdieing his last hole. How awesome is that?
26: Oh, that's great.
25: Yeah. So that is
26: good
25: very
26: for him.
25: Cool. Yeah. So we are going to show you that later on the newscast over on Channel 29. That is awesome. Good for him. All right. So, a couple of items. One, Manav Shah did not make the cut. He was 7 over par for the tournament. If you need some reference for that, he was better than Padraig Harrington, defending champion J.J. Spa, and Jason Day. He should be damn proud of just getting there. And I know it doesn't feel good not making the cut, but He had a really tough assignment. No, these aren't excuses. It's just reality. He didn't tee off till almost 5 p.m. yesterday, having to, you know, yeah. Everybody had to wait 2 hours. So there's nothing different, but waiting all day to play your first U.S. Open and then teeing off at 5 p.m. until you got to darkness. And then he had to play 7 more holes today before he played his second 18. So he played 25 holes today.
26: That's a rough go.
25: So that's a long day. Short sleep, long day.
26: Question, the other two guys that were...
25: I was going to give you that. Good question.
26: Oh, okay. Thank you.
25: They were 13 over and 16 over, the two guys that he played with. So just great news. Great news for Manav just being there and representing.
26: Yeah.
25: I'm actually efforting through some people an interview with him for the TV side as well. And we can also say, too, that I put an offer out. I know he's beat, you know, he's tired. I asked him if he wanted to come on the show. You know, when he looks at his phone, we'll see. But I don't expect him to. He's had a long day. He's been up since 3 in the morning or whatever and getting ready to play. So we just wish him safe travels home and congratulations for representing Bakersfield. So we'll get more into that. I'll give you more about his round in a little bit. Christian Pulisic is out. He is not playing today for Team USA against Australia. So just thought I'd put that out there as well as Team USA is about to get underway. And man, oh man, it's going to be a good match before we got that news. And now we're going to find out exactly what Team USA is made of, as they do not have their, you know, main guy, if you will.
1: on board. But they still have a very talented team. They're right now just about to hit the third minute of the game. And as expected, Team USA is in the offensive zone attacking. They're about to get a corner kick. Oh, no, they're not. It's not a corner kick. But they are, as you would imagine, Australia is going to pack it in defensively and see what they can do. So that's they're hoping to counter-strike against Team USA. Let me give you our questions of the day. Love to hear from you. I will say this. Today's show, you, me, Kyle, and a tree in the woods, if it falls, would have a sound, because just about everybody I've reached out to have on the show interview-wise is at a soccer party or hosting one. So we officially have no guests today. It's going to be Kyle better talk it up a little bit. So here we go. We got some our questions of the day. Let's start this off. First of all, do you have a sugar fix? And if so, what's your sugar fix? What is it that you usually go to if you have a sugar fix? Secondly, I'm not asking you which you prefer. I'm asking which do you feel more comfortable in, which one more identifies you. And that would be a high-end restaurant bar-type place or a dive bar. Which one do you feel more comfortable in? Which one do you identify better at?
26: A high-end restaurant or a what?
1: Dive bar.
26: Dive bar.
1: Yeah. So which one is more you, if you will? I think we'd all like to go to the high-end restaurant and, you know, eat lobster and do whatever or whatever the case may be, but maybe you don't want to put on a suit and tie at a certain place that requires a suit and tie. Maybe you'd rather go T-shirt and, you know, knock down a drink or something. I don't know. Anyway, which one more identifies as you? Thirdly, do you have an air fryer? And if so, tell me how much you like it and what you use it for. I'm sort of curious. Shauna and I once bought an air fryer, and it was like solar. We bought it too early. It wasn't very good. We actually returned it, which is rare for us. We didn't return hardly anything. But I think everything I've heard about air fryers these days, I think I would get one.
26: A couple Christmases ago, I got my girlfriend an air fryer, a Ninja air fryer.
1: Yeah,
26: and it's become a staple in the house.
1: Well, there you go. Okay. All right. And then our sports question of the day, and I realize it's a work in progress, and you can sort of wait and wait and wait, but what do you think the final score is going to be between USA and Australia, which is just underway, about 5 minutes in, no score. Team USA is pressing the action. They are on the offensive attack already. And again, love to hear from you. 842-2000, 842-2000 is our number. Let me give you more on Manav Shah's day, if you will, which, again, was a very, how's the best way to put it? Just a long, long day. I mean, my goodness. So the Centennial High product, first of all, finished his day, or started his day by finishing his first round. And what happened was he stopped on the third hole, so he had played the back nine, and then the holes one and two when darkness came yesterday. He left with his ball 17 feet away on the third green, 17-foot putt for birdie. Well, he made it. So he birdied three, he parred four, he birdied five. So at that point in time, right then and there, if I'm doing my math correctly, two over, three, he was one over. But then he birdied six and seven right after, he bogeyed six and seven right after he birdied five. That put him back at three over, and that's how he finished his first round. So he had momentum, birdied two of three holes, but then the course bit him a little bit, got back at him. He was back at three over par. That was early before he even started his regular round, which was round two today. And this time he started on the front nine, and it did not go well. After a par on the first hole, he bogeyed two, he bogeyed three, par, par, par, then he bogeyed seven, So he went out in 38. And then bogeyed 10, bogeyed 11, parred his way all the way home until 18 when he got a birdie. And so he finished with a round of 74. He had a 70 the first day, and he finishes at 7 over par. So congratulations to Manav Shah for repping Bakersfield. Just a, well, he had a 70, I'm trying to look, yeah. 73 and a 74, yeah, it says 70 here. He had 73 and a 74, which would finish him again at 7 over par. And I, again, we did try to effort a interview with him on TV as he comes off the green on 18, see if that comes through. Team USA, meanwhile, just took a shot on goal and got denied, but the, boy, it was a good look as they are once again pressing the attack. Australia's barely been in the offensive zone. They're really packing it in. There's like 9 yellow jerseys all back, just in the back. And that's not even counting the goalie. It's going to be interesting to see what Team USA can do without Christian Pulisic, who, again, is out with a calf injury and hopefully will be available when they play Turkey. But if they win today, they can rest him against Turkey because they will have won the Group D stage and they will have reached the knockout stage, or Group D, I should say, and they will have reached the knockout stage and they won't even need him against Turkey. Now, you might want to play him, but if he's still hobbling a little bit, then you don't play him. Calf injuries can be, you know, obviously very tough depending on the grade of the injury. But, you know, if your sticks aren't working, meaning your legs, you know, soccer is probably the last sport you want to play, or one of the last sports you want to play. So Team USA and Australia going at it. Again, and this is pretty much what we expect. The offensive possessions, the time of possession is going to heavily favor Team USA. I don't think anybody's going to be surprised by that. Australia is going to do a lot of chasing, as they are right now, as they're in now in the 11th minute. Team USA again with a nice run here. And I think they just scored. Team USA just scored. So they've got a 1-0 lead.
26: Are you looking at an actual like feed like with the game, or are you just looking at like a little cast?
1: I'm watching my phone. I'm watching the actual telecast.
26: Oh, nice.
1: Sound
26: out. Awesome. Awesome.
1: So Team USA with a goal. I don't know who scored it yet, but a 1-0 lead. And this to me just speaks to the improvement of this program. And how they're playing, that the, you know, so there's still a long way to go. It's only 11th minute, but the Paraguay result is looking more and more legitimate when they strike against an Australia team that shut out Turkey, by the way, but couldn't stop the pressure of Team USA. And I think, oh my goodness, and the aggressiveness does it again. It was another own goal. It went off an Australian defender into the net. My goodness. That's how they scored their first goal against Paraguay. And it's by pressing and putting ball on net. I've always been a believer of this in soccer and in hockey. Put the damn ball / puck on the net. Good things could happen. If you don't shoot, you can't score, right?
26: Well, the team that typically leads with shots on goal tends to win. Typically.
1: If they're quality, yes. And again, just put something on net. Australia just had a shot on goal right there as they tried to counter, but that went high and wide. All right, so Team USA off to a great start. Manav Shah once again finishing his time at the U.S. Open. He finished 7 over par. He should be damn proud of that in terms of what he did and what he was able to do representing Bakersfield, the first ever player to play in the U.S. Open from Bakersfield. All right, I'll tell you what, we will take our first break. When we come back, we're going to jump more into this. Plus, we got baseball responses to our questions as well. as some of you aren't watching soccer, and I appreciate it. 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

0: to the Greg Kerr Show, 101.1 FM and streaming live on the KGEO Sports Talk app. My man Kyle, he's on the other side of the glass on this Friday. Hope everybody's having got, you know, great plans for the weekend. It's cooled off a little bit, not much, but a little bit. So I hope you have some good plans. Team USA, once again, a set piece right now. We're in the 17th minute, leading 1-0. Meanwhile, let me give you the latest on the U.S. Open as far as the top of the leaderboard. Wyndham Clark, who shot a 6-under par, 64 yesterday, is now 1-under par for today. So he's 7-under for the tournament. In fact, he finished today. He's done. So he's 7-under par. He currently has a 4-shot lead on Xander Schauffele, who shot a 66 today. Matt Fitzpatrick is also at 3-under par after shooting a 70. He shot a 67 in round one. So he is also 4 shots back. Colin Morikawa with a 65 today. You can see the course is giving up some, you know, strokes here today, especially to the guys who played early and was led to believe that early was going to be better than late today. We'll see. But he is right now at 2-under par after a round of 65. Harry Higgs is at 2-under par, and he is still out on the course making the turn. Matt Gracerman is at 2-under par as well. Justin Thomas with a round of 68 today is at 1-under par. Sam Stevens, who was 2-under par yesterday, is currently 1-under par for the tournament, 1-over today. Shot a 68 yesterday. Let me give you some of the bigger names as I move down. Rory McIlroy is even today through four, but he's minus one for the tournament. Ludvig Åberg is also minus one, even today through four. Two big names that you should certainly watch are McIlroy and Åberg. Going down the list, amateur Ryan Cowan is at even par. He's 2-over today. He shot a 72. But even par, so the amateur is going to make the cut. Congratulations to him. Justin Rose shot a 70 today. He is 1-over par for the tournament. I think the projected cut is 2-over. We'll get to that in a moment. Tommy Fleetwood is also 1-over par, but he's got a lot of golf left. He's only on the fourth hole. Some other bigger names as I move down and see who's... interesting round for Joaquin Niemann, who shot a 78 yesterday and got penalized 2 strokes for throwing his club, which they, according to reports, he threw it like 50 yards. He was ticked off, okay? First, he hit out of bounds twice, and then it was also getting dark, and he had another shot that he asked for relief. He was in the native grass, or the rough, as they like to call it, the native grass. And he asked for relief because he was shooting from a hill of red ants. And they said no. He was ticked. So after a bad result, he just whipped his club. They say it went about 50 yards, which might be an exaggeration, might not be. 50 yards, that's half a football field. I want to see that video. But he got penalized 2 strokes and shot a 78 with the penalty. Well, today he went out and shot a 65. He's 3-over par, which could be right there hanging on the cut line after opening round 78. That's a story. Jordan Spieth is also 3-over par. He is done for the day. Dustin Johnson, 3-over par. He had a tough day. 66 yesterday, but 77 today. But it still might be good enough to get in because it is the projected cut right now is 3-over par. It's top 60 in ties. Brooks Koepka also 3-over par, but he's still on the course, just on the fourth hole. And then the guys who have some work to do or hope that the line moves. And let's see who, like Hideki Matsuyama, who is at 4-over par, but might be on the outside looking in.
1: I'm rooting for the gentleman who got penalized.
0: Yeah.
1: You make me shoot on a mound with red ants, you can shove it. I don't give a crap. Screw you and screw your stupid tournament for that. I'll throw my golf club 75 yards.
0: Okay.
1: All right. No, that's crazy. Making me shoot in red ants, that's insane.
0: Yeah. I'm sure they looked at it and said, well, there's only a few of them there. You know,
1: only a few.
0: Hey.
1: What do they have? Like, if it's not a full colony, it's you got to shoot there?
0: Hey, when you have a sand-based course, and it's very much like a lynx course, a lot of sand, you're going to find some ants. Australia, by the way, is on the attack. They have the ball in the box and just got turned away. We are now in the 22nd minute. Team USA with a 1-0 lead on an own goal. I don't know who they credited the goal to for Team USA. I'll have to look. But USA with a 1-0 lead. And I'm sure at certain establishments all across town, people were cheering.
1: Oh, yeah.
0: Bryson DeChambeau, 5-0 over par. He will miss the cut. And he actually had a decent first day shooting par, but he shot 75 today. Cameron Smith, one of the top-ranked golfers in the world, also 5-over par. He will miss the cut. This is the company of which Manav Shah is keeping, by the way. So there is no shame in what he did. He actually went out there, battled, competed, and did a fabulous job. Team USA Australia had a very good look right there. They're going to get a corner kick coming up. So anyway, that gives you sort of a taste of the U.S. Open. And again, Wyndham Clark is out in front by 4 shots. Looks very comfortable at this point in time. But a lot can happen over the weekend. This course will get tougher on the weekend. Trust me. They made it easier because they thought the weather was going to just make this a brutal course. And then we've seen some low numbers. That's not going to happen over the weekend. I even think Clark got a break playing late yesterday, and he really tore it up and got that to 6-under, and now he might make that, you know, stand a little bit. So, all right, we have some responses to our questions of the day. What do we have, Kyle?
1: Yeah, we do. So we'll start with Alex here.
0: All right, Alex.
1: Actually, you know what? No. Let's start with JR.
0: JR
1: does not have responses to our questions. He just wanted to say happy Father's Day.
0: No, thank you, JR. Appreciate it. Back at you, my man. Thank you so much.
1: Happy Father's Day to all the fathers out there.
0: You bet.
1: Alex says chocolate-covered almonds.
0: Chocolate-covered almonds.
1: I know you like those. I've seen those in the house before.
0: I do.
1: You like the dark chocolate-covered ones.
0: I like dark chocolate because it's better for you.
1: Yeah.
0: Yeah. And I like dark chocolate better than milk chocolate. That's anyway. Good.
1: Dark chocolate frozen, too, I really enjoy. Yeah. Anyway, regular restaurant, nothing too crazy. So I would just assume the middle point. Use an air fryer for just about anything.
0: Is this Alex right now?
1: Yeah.
0: Okay.
1: Yeah, this is Alex. He's he uses an air fryer for just about anything.
0: Okay.
1: And then he's going to go 2-1 USA. They're going to win 2-1.
0: But right now it's 1-0.
1: So. Anthony says, I don't have a sugar fix. Maybe PB and jelly.
0: Good for you, Anthony.
1: I like high-end restaurants, but I love dive bars as well.
0: Okay.
1: That's like the Chinese checkers, French fries, Becker thing. I don't know the way I read it.
0: Yeah.
1: Like this, love that.
0: Yeah. Like Danish cheese, don't like cheese Danish.
1: Yeah.
0: Okay.
1: I have an air fryer. I love to use it all the time. I cook chicken, steaks, pretty much anything, especially jerky.
0: Yeah.
1: He's going to go with 6 total points.
0: I think I got to get an air fryer again. I think I got to get one. But anyway, go ahead.
1: Well, our little oven that we have actually serves as an air fryer, too. It has an air fryer setting, but it's not an air fryer. Anyway, he's going to go total of 6 points in the game. He's not given a final score. He's just six points.
0: 6 goals. Okay.
1: Yeah.
0: All right.
1: Anyway, I have 2 TVs in my front room. I'm watching soccer on one and golf on the other and listening to the Greg Kerr Show on the radio all at the same time.
0: There you go. So, in other words, the TVs are probably no sound, and you're just listening to me, which is one dedicated man, and I appreciate it. I do. There you go. Good stuff. Tell you what. I feel, literally, I do. I feel honored that you would even take the time out to listen to my show is all that's going on. Because if I had a choice, I'm going to be honest, I wouldn't be sitting here right now. I would have taken the day off. And probably hoisted a beverage to watch Team USA play, you know, just to have a good time. But I can't take the day off. I got 2 jobs, and got to work them both. So, by the way, speaking of which, on the other side, when we take a break, and I think we either have a timeout or an injury here, we're now in the 27th minute Oh, it's a hydration break. I'm not a real big fan of the hydration breaks, by the way.
1: Well, when it comes to soccer.
0: No. Unless you are playing in abject heat.
1: I'm just saying if there's a sport that you would prefer a hydration break in. Soccer is probably one of the top ones. Movement.
0: There's a lot of standing around in soccer too, you know. It's a lot of running around and then stopping and watching. If you watch away from the ball, there's a lot of guys just standing there. They're getting their break right then and there, just not getting hydration. It's Seattle. My goodness. Let me check the temperatures in Seattle right now.
1: Hey, you got to stay hydrated. It's important.
0: Yeah. Seattle temperature.
1: I know you're from the generation where they just made you run and didn't let you drink water.
0: Salt tablets, and that was stupid. Yes, I get it. But, no, it's 75 degrees in Seattle. Hydration break my butt.
1: It's not because it's hot. You realize that's not my point, right?
0: Yes, but I'm also saying that it's 45 minutes of soccer. You train and you work out for this kind of stuff. It's not like anybody is, you know, needing hydration at this point in time. I would dare say the soccer players would tell you the same thing.
1: Well, maybe they would. I'm just saying.
0: If you're playing once again in...
1: I don't think it's killing the game.
0: You know, Barstow and it were 105 degrees. I get it. So, anyway. All right, 842-2000 is our number. Love to hear from you. Australia trying to apply some defensive pressure and get a turnover from Team USA, which is, again, pushing up the left flank right here. And the crossing pass goes out of bounds. So that's going to be a goal kick for Australia. This Team USA could not convert there. They are entering the 29th minute, 1-0. Team USA on our own goal by Australia. We will take a break. When we come back, love to hear from you once again. 842-2000. 842-2000. We'll also talk some Major League Baseball and something about baseball that I think it's been creeping up. Hasn't been talked about a lot. And now there's a new development, and we're just talking about the structure of the sport, and we'll talk about that next. 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
3: 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He may not be able to beat you in Monopoly or Pac-Man, but he knows a hell of a lot about sports. Now, here's the host of the show, Greg Kerr.
0: 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Team USA without Christian Pulisic playing today, leading Australia 1-0 in the 33rd minute. Australia just hit with a yellow card and a set piece coming up for Team USA from 20 yards away. We'll see what happens there. Just outside the box, actually. And we have a response to our questions coming up here in a second. Let me just sort of give you a little idea of what's happening here is the set piece that goes. Team USA settles it to the outside, so nothing happening there. And again, 33rd minute, 1-0 Team USA on an own goal, but it was purely through the aggressiveness of Team USA that they got that goal for the 1-0 lead. All right, I want to talk some baseball here for a moment. We're enjoying a baseball season of which, whatever your rooting interest is for, but if you like baseball or love baseball or whatever the case may be, they are in for a work stoppage next year if they don't get their act together. And when I say they, I mean both sides. And this is exactly what happens in negotiations in any major sport, is they just wait. You know, if you told them the deadline was the day after never, they'd wait till the day after never. That's just sort of how that works. And rarely do you see negotiations get done early before there's any pressure, because pressure is what brings about the results themselves. And there's a very real possibility because, look, the owners want a salary cap. Baseball has the strongest players union in all of sports, by the way. They're not going to go for a salary cap. It's just not going to happen. They'll walk before that happens. And yet, Rob Manfred has tried a number of different things to try to tweak what is going on. And the latest proposal, I think, would be bad on so many different levels. And it's sort of clear of what they're trying to do. I wasn't real happy, you know, a few years ago when they decided to contract minor league baseball. They got rid of a bunch of teams in some leagues. You know, don't think that was a great thing for, you know, baseball fans across the country. A lot of cities lost teams. Bakersfield lost a team, but it really had nothing to do with contraction. It had to do with our inability to, you know, put a stadium together. But contraction certainly affected a lot of cities across the United States when it came to minor league baseball. Well, now there's a proposal in their CBA discussions right now. That might hinder minor league baseball even more. And I think it's rather transparent as to what Major League Baseball is doing here, even though I'm going to read a quote on both sides of this. So they are proposing, after proposing a salary cap in the initial round of negotiations, which went over like a lead balloon, the league made a proposal that would dramatically alter not only the draft, but potentially a blow to minor league baseball. According to Jeff Passan of ESPN, the league proposed a new draft that would cut the draft from 20 to 12 rounds. What's that mean? Less kids getting drafted, right? Reduce the amateur signing bonus pool to nearly in half, down to $200 million, and ban prep and high school players from being included. So like next year, Brogan Whicher is projected possibly as high as a first-round draft pick out of Liberty High School as a catcher. If this goes into effect, him coming out as a, you know, being a senior in high school would be banned. And he would have to choose college. So let's take it to the next level.
1: Side note, by the way.
0: Yes.
1: He has chosen a college, and it's South Carolina.
0: Yes. So with that, it would give teams the ability to trade all their draft picks and also institute an international draft. There would be a minimum age requirement of 20-year-olds for the domestic draft, 18-year-olds for the international draft, and teams can sign international free agents as young as 16. So the lottery would be reduced as well from 6 picks to 4, eliminate competitive balance picks and that are currently awarded to lower revenue and small market teams. You can have your opinion of that as you wish. But here's where it gets interesting. Major League Baseball is attempting to frame its proposal to this idea that players now have NIL money and that they can go that direction and they don't need to be drafted as early as they used to. Here's the statement from Major League Baseball through ESPN. Quote, by creating a draft system centered around college-aged players and making most college players eligible 1 year earlier, more players will benefit from both a college education and an elite development environment while reaching professional baseball, and ultimately the major leagues more quickly. We believe these changes will strengthen college baseball and deepen fans' connection to the next generation of major league stars. We look forward to working with Major League Baseball Players Association throughout the bargaining process to modernize the domestic amateur system in a way that benefits players, clubs, and fans. Okay, sounds good. Sounds genuine. Here's what the critics of that say. They say that what Major League Baseball is actually saying is this, and it sounds pretty plausible, is that the owners see this as a means of cutting costs at the lower levels of baseball by saving money on player development. It could do so by continuing to eliminate minor league teams and perhaps entire levels of organized ball. If fewer players get drafted and young players are not eligible for the draft, there is no need for lower levels of pro ball. Major League Baseball has already eliminated dozens of minor league teams in recent years. They have. I spoke to that. What the league is looking for is for college baseball to serve as the main stepping stone

into next season, resulting in missed games for the first time since 1994, when we didn't even have a World Series. The owners want a salary cap. They want to spend as little money as possible. The players remained opposed to any idea of a cap, and they are going to go back and forth. Remember, it was a confrontation in the Phillies locker room where Rob Manfred was in the locker room, and it was not seen kindly by Bryce Harper, who walked right up to him and basically used his favorite F word, told him to get out of their locker room because he knew what Major League Baseball and the owners were trying to do, which is get a salary cap. No player wants a salary cap. None. Zero. You do know, you should know, the commissioner works for the owners. And players know that. They generally see a commissioner as an adversary, not as a, you know, someone who is on their side, but someone who works for the other side. And Bryce Harper is true to his, you know, even though he's a Vegas kid, he's grown some Philadelphia, you know, personality about him that he just got in somebody's face, the commissioner, and told him to buzz off and get out of their locker room. Now, that was quite some time ago, but it's still a case. And that's how this baseball situation is looking right at this point in time. It is going to get uglier. If it's not ugly now, it's going to get uglier. And there's a lot to be reconciled before we get to the 2027 season. So enjoy this baseball season while you can, because it may get worse and we may not even have baseball in 2027. Don't want to be the negative Nancy about it, but that's truly what it looks like. By the way, they're about to go to halftime, and this Australian player absolutely mugged a player from Team USA just outside the box. It took quite some time to be called. It finally got called, but my goodness, what took so long? They are in the 43rd minute, and Team USA still with a 1-0 lead, scoring on an own goal, and threatening once again. They have a set piece. They put it out top of the box. Shot on goal is deflected. And was it headed in? Yes, it was. Team USA, unless there's going to be an offside call, is up 2-0. Nope, they're saying, well, I'm waiting. The fans are cheering. The players aren't cheering as much. Yeah, it looks like Freeman is just standing. He should be celebrating. Instead, I think they were called offsides on that one. So that goal will not count, even though it looked like Team USA had a second goal. It is going to remain 1-0. They might be going to video replay to check this out. But it is 1-0. As they approach that, they're going to have some stoppage time too, because they're looking at the replay and there have been a couple of injuries as well. But they are checking the goal. They've gone to VAR, and let me play this one out before I get to a commercial break. They're showing the replay again. The shot was at the top of the box. It got deflected right about where you would shoot a penalty kick. Went straight up in the air. And then the battle for the ball, and it looked like Freeman got to it first. And Team USA, Australia, is calling offside. The initial call, I think, was offside. But we're going to see what we have here. The official is on the field, is
talking to somebody through his headset.

0: Yeah, now he's saying we're going to video. So they hadn't even gone there yet. They gave the rectangular sign to the crowd to let them know we're looking at it. We're going to the TV set. And he just made an announcement, and I think it's going to be a goal. It is. It is. Team USA leads 2-0. They get the goal in the 43rd. The decision was made in the 46th minute. The shot, I think, was in the 43rd minute. So with that, we'll take a break. Final segment of the first hour coming at you. Team USA leads by a score of 2-0. We'll be right back.
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0: If you're into listening to guys with no hair talking sports, we got you covered. 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Hope everybody has great plans for the weekend and Father's Day if you're a father, or if you have a father, you know, that's still with us. And if your father's not with you, just remember him as well, as I do mine. 842-2000, 842-2000 is our number. All right, before we get any further along the road with what's going on in soccer, and again, Australia's complaining a lot, I can tell you that. They are complaining a lot. I don't want to say it's getting chippy yet. I think it will get chippy. But they've been, arms raised, sort of like, I can't believe that call type thing. Team USA has really dominated the possession. And they've had all the major attacks. Australia's had a couple shots, but nothing really serious at this point in time. That doesn't mean I don't think they're capable of it. I think they are. They're very good at counterattacking. They did it against Turkey when they only had 24% of the or 26% possession, but they won 2-0. And they are pressing right now. Team USA, which is back up in their own box, and they've really, really pressed it. It's going to be a goal kick for Team USA right now, as they're getting down to, there's 7 minutes of stoppage time, so they got about two more minutes to go in the first half. Kyle, what do you have on that side? What's going on? First, you have a response, right?
4: Yeah, Cowboy Josh, he just left a comment saying, "Hey, Greg, did you see how Korean soccer players train? I was impressed, but Mexico took that win last night. Happy for that. Now USA, let's go get that win. These FIFA games have been good."
0: All right. By the way, Cowboy Josh, if you're listening,
4: He did reply to that idea.
0: Okay, he did?
4: The other day, yeah. He likes that idea, too.
0: All right, good. All right, good. I'm going to...
4: He said he'd be down for it.
0: I'm going to further develop that to see if we can get... In fact, let me just put it out there right now. I'm going to try to get 10 players who want to be in a radio fantasy football league right here over the show, of which we're not going to pick teams. We're just going to pick... Each week, I'm going to say, okay, here's a position. And everybody gets to pick, like, if I say quarterback. And then we're going to have a random draw in some way, shape, or form of who's going to pick first all the way through 10th. And then the next week, if let's say it's running backs, whoever finished in 10th place will pick first the next week. 9th place will pick second all the way through. We could do
4: snake format.
0: Yes, we could do it for... 5 marbles a week, or whatever you want to call it. We could do it just for fun. But I think it would be a great participation thing with a lot of people who like football, like fantasy football. And in this case, you don't have to really know the ins and outs of the whole dang league and all the players, because we're only doing one position a week. Team USA almost scored a third goal right there as we're getting close to, again, the end of stoppage time. They do lead 2-0, and they're about to go to half. But they had another great look and a good save by the Australian goalie. If they can just wrap up this first half at 2-0 and not let Australia, which is attacking right now, score, because that would take the wind out of the sails of the momentum that Team USA has. And Australia, which is asking for a... You know, again, it's getting a little rough.
4: Hey, Corby says count him in as well.
0: There you go.
4: He'll
0: so right
4: partake.
0: Now we got Corby, JT.
4: Cowboy Josh.
0: Myself.
4: I guess I have to be in it, right?
0: Kyle, you got to be in it. Exactly.
4: I've never played a fantasy league in my life. Not that this is a league, but fantasy-related things.
0: It's sort of. And I think there was somebody else that was interested in
4: it. There might have been. I know that he was proposing some of our regulars.
0: No, wasn't Javier interested?
4: Oh, yes, it was Javier. Yes. It was Javier.
0: Yes.
4: You're right.
0: So that's 6 right there.
4: Yeah.
0: There you go.
4: Not a bad deal.
0: And again, we can do this just for grins and giggles, or we can do it for...
4: Well, I know people love bragging rights. So
0: 5 marbles a week, and I just got to find out how to collect your marbles if you decide that you want to do it that way.
4: Yeah.
0: Marbles being a euphemism for obviously something else. We'll figure that part out, okay? We'll figure that out. But it still will be fun, even if it is just for bragging rights.
4: Yeah.
0: And maybe at the end of the year, what we'll do is, at the end of the football season, we'll get all 10 league members and we'll go have lunch somewhere. That'd be pretty cool.
4: I don't know why I thought you were going to say we're going to have all 10 league members on the show.
0: No. We'll have lunch somewhere. It'll be on me. We'll go
4: That'd
0: out.
4: Be cool.
0: We'll grab a bite to eat and just shoot the breeze and get to meet everybody.
4: Cowboy Josh says we could Zelle or Apple Pay.
0: Yeah. You could Apple Marbles.
4: Venmo.
0: Yeah. We'll figure it out. Sure. I'm not trying to... make it about the marbles. Sure. I just want to make it about having fun. So,
4: yeah.
0: But if you like the idea of possibly
4: it's what losers say,
0: winning marbles and not losing your marbles, then that's cool too. Why not? Because if you do 10 players at 5 marbles apiece, that's not counting your own marbles, 45 marbles you can win weekly. Yeah. That's not bad.
4: No.
0: That's not bad. I'm liking this idea more and more.
4: Yeah, well.
0: More than the league I play in. it's instant gratification, and you only have to pick one position.
4: I guess in a way you are in a radio fantasy league. I don't know.
0: I think it's pretty good. Now, I know we only have a couple minutes, so we'll get to it on the other side. But you wanted to talk about something in the NBA. Can you just tell me a little bit about
4: it? I did, but actually I have something to share before that because it's something I can get through quicker.
0: Okay.
4: Kendrick Perkins has been named the general manager of Jackson State men's basketball.
0: I saw that, yeah.
4: How's that going to work? I mean, I'm not saying
0: he's another rich guy who's going to...
4: I'm not saying he's ill-equipped. I don't honestly know. I don't honestly know. I could look at him and assume a lot of things based off the things he says sometimes on national television.
0: TV, he's but says his business goofy savvy, stuff, but
4: his business savvy might not be.
0: Well, he did play in the league. You know, he knows what he's talking about on a lot of things. Some of his opinions might be things I disagree with.
4: He played a high-level university in, you know, Texas and everything, and he's obviously got, like, you know, a perspective of being a college basketball player. Yeah. And, yes, I realize that was a different time, and they weren't getting paid and all these things, but it's like...
0: And he wants to help out at HBCU.
4: Are any of these GMs from a time when they were getting paid? No. Steph Curry? No. Shaq? No. Kendrick Perkins? No. But the fact of the matter is, Jackson State, being an HBCU, and HBCUs have a rich history in basketball, but they're not exactly, you know, they're not giant killers. But Jackson State might be on the rise a little bit, because I know they have a couple things going their way. I'm pretty sure they just made a hire of a guy who was killing it in the NAIA and Division III. He had won, like, national championships at both those levels.
0: Really?
4: And then they hired him as a Division I head coach. That's a great hire. That's the kind of guy I don't know if you ever heard of Ben McCollum before, but that guy kind of did all right, you know? And then Doug Gottlieb at Green Bay, a terrible first year. Yeah. Second year, turned it around. He went from like 4-26 to 18-15.
0: Yeah.
4: He just got a contract extension into 2031.
0: Yeah.
4: So say what you will about the guy, because he was a personality, I think, on the radio and you know, television and whatnot. But
0: and Gottlieb took a lot of crap the first year.
4: Yeah, and he toughed it out.
0: Rightly so, but
4: he also lost his best player who he recruited to that university, who was an NAIA All-American. He lost him going into last year to the transfer portal to Oklahoma State, and he bounced back and got an 18-15 finish out of it. So, you know.
0: Well.
4: You'll take that.
0: Okay. It, by the way, has gone to halftime. 2-0 Team USA. They scored their second goal. I'm looking at it right now, replay, in the 43rd minute. It actually had to go to VAR so they could check it out. But the goal was ruled a good goal. Freeman scoring for Team USA. And that, right now, gives them a, what I would consider a commanding lead when you consider the fact they've possessed the ball. In fact, on the other side, I'll come back and look at some stats, because I know they have had quite the possession advantage in this one against Australia. We'll give you updates on the rest of the World Cup and what's on tap for later today, as Team USA is looking to become the second team to make it to the knockout round, the other knockout stage. The other team did it last night, and that was Mexico. Second hour coming at you. 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
0: And welcome back to the second hour of the Greg Kerr Show. 101.1 FM and streaming live on the KGEO Sports Talk app. My man Kyle, he's on the other side of the glass. Our show brought to you by, as always, Mission Bank, Sully's with seven great locations in town, and Motor City Buick GMC, Golden Empire Youth Football. We are going to talk a little bit more about, I'm going to give you some stats from the first half of the World Cup as everybody's sort of, you know, exhaling. Got, you know, about 15 minutes for a break there. That's your hydration break, by the way. But before we go any further, Kyle's got something on his mind. I have no idea what it is. What is it, Kyle?
4: Yeah, so I was, well, first of all, Dora says she wants to play too.
0: All right, Dora.
4: So you got another person interested.
0: 1, 2, 3, 4, 5, 6, 7, 8. That looks like 8 people right
4: now. Yeah, it's not bad.
0: Loving it.
4: It's not bad at all.
0: We can go more than 10 if it takes it. We'll see.
4: Yeah.
0: Okay. What you got?
4: So I was at the park last night, and
0: okay.
4: People love having these talks about certain topics, right? And okay. I guess this guy that was there, he's a big SGA guy.
13: Oh, the remote guy.
4: And so they're having this discussion about if you took SGA off the Thunder, what would the how good would the Thunder be?
0: Right.
4: And the argument was that I heard these guys making again. His argument is that the Thunder wouldn't be good. The other guy's arguments, and this was multiple people, were that the Thunder would still be a top 10 team in the NBA.
0: Right.
4: I would agree with the other party that they would be still a top 10 team in the NBA.
0: Top 10, definitely.
4: Because the depth that they have, and he said it's not – he was calling us crazy, like no way. He's like, you can't say that about, you know, any MVP. Like, you take an MVP off that team, you know, they'd be terrible, right?
0: Well, first of all, the top 10 in the NBA, the league's not especially that deep to begin with when it comes to great teams.
4: I agree. And then you also have the regular season, which is just, you know, for the most part, a joke. I mean, I don't know. I just thought it was an interesting thing because, you know, then they were talking about Jokic and if you had taken Jokic off the Thunder and it's, you know, the comparison made between Jokic not being on the Nuggets compared to SGA not being on the Thunder and how those teams would look.
0: I think it's a completely different proposition because Denver's not nearly as deep as Oklahoma City.
4: Exactly. And I think Denver would not be good at all. They were struggling with Jokic at times.
0: Yeah.
4: The Thunder didn't have problems. I'm not saying no one's trying to say they would be elite without Shai Gilgeous-Alexander. That's not the point I was trying to make, nor were the other people trying to make. However, I still think they'd be a very solid team because they have really good coaching, they have really good depth, they have really good roster construction. I don't know. And this just one guy, I guess it was his bias according to his friends. So it's not me saying that. It's them
0: saying
4: that.
0: Was he just
4: that.
0: An okay
4: He's a Shai guy, apparently. But I guess by proxy, that would make him an OKC guy as well.
0: Well, there's nothing wrong with, you know, backing up SGA and what he believes to be a great player. The guy is back-to-back MVP, but...
4: But he was starting to compare him to, like, 2016 Curry and LeBron, you know, LeBron's Heat days. And I'm just like, all right,
0: see,
4: we're getting
0: thing.
4: A little ahead of ourselves.
0: But here's the thing. When you look at certain players' games, you look at certain players and you go, boy, that's a unicorn. I mean, look what Steph Curry did at the height of his career and where he shot from. And you go, that's one of one. There weren't many like that. Shaquille O'Neal maybe wasn't one of one, but when he was playing and at his most dominant, he was a brick house, man. And it was just like he just worked over people. It was a different game back then, more of a post game, and nobody could handle Shaq. That's why they did what? Shaq-a-hack or hack-a-shack. Got it backwards. Hack-a-shack because he couldn't shoot free throws. He was, what was the dude's name? Mitchell for the Knicks? Mitchell Robinson. When it came to shooting free throws. In fact, Shaq was better than him. I'm surprised during the coverage that they had that Shaq didn't brag on being a better foul shooter than Mitchell Robinson.
4: I mean, we literally were sitting there, and this was at least a 5 to 10 minute debate argument, and he was, I don't want to use the term defensive, but at the same time.
0: Maybe he just thought people were trying to take away some of the greatness of SGA as opposed to thinking that, you know, I mean, give some credit to the rest of the team. That's a good roster. That's a very good roster OKC has.
4: Other people brought up A.J. Mitchell and how well he's played and who they have on their team that contributes. Jalen Williams, obviously.
0: Right.
4: And his defense was that A.J. Mitchell sucked and was very poor in the last series they played, which was against San Antonio, that he was bad and he was hurt. And then I bring up Alex Caruso. Because I think that's a valid point. Alex Caruso had a great playoffs.
0: Yeah.
4: And he says, well, he's coming off the bench. And I'm like, it doesn't matter where you go. You're scoring 30. You're getting 30 in a game. I don't care if you're coming off the bench.
0: Okay, but let's
4: contribute to winning.
0: But let's take it a step further, though. If SGA is not on the team, what does that create?
4: More opportunity. That's exactly what I said. I said, you got to think about it. Guys that would be on the bench otherwise would then become starters. Things would be different. He said, well, you could say that about anybody, anytime, ever.
0: Anybody notice what Austin Reeves does when Luka and LeBron are out? Anybody notice that? That's what I know this.
4: You can't argue with somebody that has a deciding.
0: This is going to be breaking news, and this is going to shock some people, but I'm going to say it anyway. You can score more often when you get the ball more often. Okay? That's what Austin Reeves was able to do. And have some 40-point games when LeBron and Luka were not around. And then when LeBron and Luka came back, he still had some fine games, but he didn't see the ball nearly as much. That's to be expected. The other two guys are megastars. Austin Reeves is a darn good player who has probably exceeded most anybody's expectations when he got to the league. So...
4: other defense, by the way, I just want to bring this up too. So we're talking about the depth of Oklahoma City. We're talking about that they were young and they're deep, right? I think that's pretty widely known.
0: Right.
4: And he goes, well, San Antonio's young and deep. San Antonio, it's the same thing with San Antonio. I'm like, no, because Wemby and SGA are completely different players. You take Wemby off the Spurs, that's a completely different situation compared to taking SGA off the Thunder.
0: 100%.
4: Neither team's nearly as good. No one's trying to say one team would be better.
0: Once again... the Knicks shot, I don't know what the final numbers were, but they shot somewhere like 58% when Wemby was on the bench, and they shot 39% when Wemby was on the court. That's a 19% difference in shooting. That's the difference Wembanyama makes just by standing on the floor. That's a difference. Now, SGA is a good defender, don't get me wrong, but he's a different type of defender. He doesn't change everything in the paint. He doesn't make... grown men say, I don't think I should shoot this shot because that dude's standing there. Okay? The reason is obviously because the one guy's a unicorn. He's 7'4" or 7'5" or whatever he is. He's a unicorn. SGA is like the rest of us walking this earth. He's a normal sized guy. You know?
4: Well, okay.
0: No, but I mean, I don't mean like...
4: in comparison to Wembanyama.
0: Yeah, yes. Yeah. What I mean is he's 6 foot something.
4: He's a regular size NBA player.
0: Yes.
4: Yeah.
0: That's what I mean.
4: Average, yeah.
0: I'm not talking about us walking down Truxton Avenue. I'm talking about in the NBA, he looks like the rest of the players, about the same height, you know? But when Wembanyama walks out on the floor, you go, holy crap. Just like that kid who's going to play for UC Irvine. when we see that guy in person, 7'9", and he comes to the Icardo Center.
4: He better not be out sick either of those games. I'm going to be mad.
0: 7 foot see that nine. Even if he's just have sweats on and be in the layup drill. That's all I want.
4: I just want to see Olivier Rieu in person. Yeah. Well, I learned what I needed to learn after the fact. I was told that he's got, you know, the person that we were debating with, a lot of bias towards Shea. And I was even told that he thinks that apparently Shea doesn't foul bait, which I'm just like, well, I don't know if you could argue that one. But it was an interesting conversation.
0: Everybody's going to have their opinion about a lot of things.
4: It's always interesting, though, when you take certain hypotheticals and you apply, you know, if you take so-and-so off this squad and what they would look like. But a top 10 team in the NBA today is a lot different from what it used to be.
0: Well, we've got the second half of Team USA and Australia underway. Australia is pressing defensively to try to keep the ball in their half. They do have it right now, and they are making a run up the right side. But they've had few and far opportunities to score on Team USA.
4: I'm actually seeing it now, too. We have it up in here on the screen. So
0: 2-0 Team USA on top. Christian Pulisic is not playing today. The calf injury too much, and they will either rest him for Turkey, or if they win this one and they're already in the knockout stage, they might have them sit against Turkey as well. We're going to take our first break of the second hour, but when we come back, I'll give you some of the first half statistics because they are rather telling in terms of the domination, if you will, of Team USA. Even though the first goal was an own goal, it was the product of Team USA attacking just like they did against Paraguay. If you remember when Christian Pulisic split two defenders, gave it up to Weston McKennie, who was going to pass in the box, and it went off a defender and went in. That's what pressure does. And so they've scored two goals in two games by putting it off a defensive player who was near the goal. The second goal was off a set piece. And Freeman scored it, heading it in after it deflected into a crowd right about where the spot is for a penalty kick. And he rushed the net and won the battle, if you will, his height being a big part of that, as they again took it 2-0 late. That was the 43rd minute. Really changed the complexion of this game now with Team USA sitting on a 2-0 lead. Of course, if Australia were to score now, they would obviously get a bolt of energy and, you know, think they still have a chance. But boy, if Team USA scores next to make it 3-0, this thing is pretty much over. I know coaches hate to hear that kind of talk, but let's be honest. I don't know that Australia has enough offensive firepower to score three goals in the next 40 minutes should they fall behind by three. But right now it's Team USA with a 2-0 lead. I would imagine there are watch parties all over town. I think Kyle and I might be the only two people working in Bakersfield. We'll take a break. 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

0: And welcome back to the Greg Kerr Show, 101.1 FM and streaming live on the KGEO Sports Talk app. Our show brought to you by Mission Bank, Sully's with seven great locations in town, and Golden Empire Youth Football. My man Kyle, he's on the other side of the glass on this Friday. Hope everybody has a great Father's Day. Celebrate with your loved ones and your dad. So Team USA just had a mini breakaway by Fowler and Balogun. But Aussie defender came up last second and knocked it out to force a corner kick. In fact, Team USA is still in the offensive zone trying to penetrate the Australian defense, which has given up two goals at this point in time. It is 2-0, 53rd minute. And how dominant has the possession been as Team USA is about to get another corner kick? They have possessed the ball 71% of the time to just 29% for Australia. And the shots on goal have been minimal. There hasn't been much there. 2-1 in favor of Team USA. Remember, they did score on an own goal as well. Each goalie only has one save. But Team USA has really not been threatened very much. An Aussie player is down right now. I don't know if we're getting any kind of... We're getting stoppage time, but I don't know if there's anything else is in play here as I just glanced at it. But again, now in the 54th minute, Team USA in command 2-0. And again, the importance of this game is a win puts them into the knockout stage. And Christian Pulisic, who's not playing today, would not even be necessary to have play against Turkey because that game would have very little effect on their status. Now, going 3-0 would set them up better in the round of 32 than if they were to lose to Turkey. But they have, with a win today, will have already clinched Group D. And they look to be well on their way in doing that. As I'm watching the pace of this game, by the way, unless there's an absolute fallout of some kind, I cannot see any way that Australia is going to win this game. I just can't see it at all. But stranger things have happened. Heck, yesterday, Switzerland's game, all five goals in a 4-1 victory, all of it came late, and all five goals were by substitutes. So
1: it felt like Switzerland was like the Carolina Hurricanes, just scoring all quickly.
0: They did.
1: In a flurry.
0: All right, so let's give you some flavor from what happened yesterday. We're going to start with Mexico, and this was more of a botched play by South Korea, where their goalie caught a shot and then collided with his own defender. Ball went to the turf, and Romo scores for Mexico in what turned out to be the lone goal. Here it is.
2: It's Eric Lehrer. Not Quinones. Jimenez is waiting for the cross. Jimenez was trying to guide it. That was a good header behind him by Lee Gielkin. And the goalkeeper drops it. It's his and it's in! Mexico lead! Luis Romo! Terrible mistake by the South Korean goalkeeper.
0: And by the way, not only a mistake there, which led to the only goal of the game, but the goalie for Mexico made two really good saves in the second half, and they went on to win by a final of 1-0.
1: You know, we were kind of watching that yesterday as time went on. You know, when I started watching, that goal was about to be scored, saw the goal scored, and then watched a little bit after, and it seemed like South Korea kind of wonder why they didn't go on the aggressive, you know, show the aggressiveness they ended up showing later.
0: When they were aggressive, they got some looks.
1: Yeah, they went on the attack and they got a little bit out of it. Yeah. I mean, they didn't score, but
0: I don't know. I don't know if it's easy to be aggressive when you're wearing like a light purple uniform.
1: I like their uniform.
0: Did you?
1: Yeah. What's wrong with that?
0: They were different.
1: What's wrong with light purple? There's nothing wrong with that.
0: I don't know. Color. It's just I don't know. It's just
1: someone knew about just purple.
0: The fighting lavenders. I don't know. Team USA is on the attack once again. They've got it on the left flank. But they are really just biding their time, too. They're just sort of... Australia is playing so packed in, it's almost like they're playing with 10 men because they're not really pressuring the ball that much unless necessary. And Team USA with a 2-0 lead is just willing to kick it back out and say, okay, we don't need this. We'll just be patient. And they're being forever patient. So that's why it doesn't seem like Australia, with their lack of offensive, you know, ability, is going to make a run at this. Oh, just
1: got it. You saw that?
0: Yeah.
1: Right into your living
0: leveled.
1: Room.
0: Yeah.
1: Yeah.
0: All right. All right. Let's get to a little bit of once again. Just give you a recap, if we could. How proud we are of Manav Shah, Centennial High product. He did not make the cut, but he showed himself well. Made the telecast at the end. Made a birdie on 18 and finished at 7 over par, shooting a 74 today, 73 yesterday. And today he had to play 25 holes. You know, that's just a long day on a tough course.
1: And, yeah, although he didn't make the cut, I mean, he was in elite company of other people that also did not make the cut. You said he shot better than Jason Day?
0: Yes. Well, Jason Day actually withdrew, but he had a tough day to begin with, no pun intended.
1: Gotcha.
0: By the way, Clark, Wyndham Clark, who is your leader, set a record at Shinnecock with the first round 64, and then turned around and set a 36-hole record. He is now at 7 under par, and last I checked, is that is good enough for a 4-shot lead on the field. We'll see if that remains to be the same. Yes, there are a number, like 4 golfers, maybe 5, that are at 3 under par, and some big names, Xander Schauffele, Matt Fitzpatrick, are both at 3 under par, along with Harry Higgs, Sam Stevens, Matt Grayerson, Gracerman, who are all Americans, by the way. Matt Fitzpatrick is the only non-American. 1, 2, 3, 4, 5, 6, 7, 8. In the top 8, well, Rory McIlroy is tied for 8th, so he's at 2 under par. But is a lot of Americans on the leaderboard. And Wyndham Clark, on the power of the opening round, 6 under 64, and 1 under today at 69, has a 4-shot lead. And I think the weekend's going to get tough. U.S. Opens don't finish double digits under par. Not at a U.S. Open. And maybe the players took advantage of the fact that since they scaled it back, because they thought they were going to have 30 to 40 mile an hour winds, they scaled it back and they slowed down some greens. And Bob Herrig, who's a senior writer for ESPN, came on our show yesterday, saying that, you know, the pin placements were easy yesterday, according to a number of the golfers. Easy being a relative term. And some took advantage of it. But I think the course is going to bite back this weekend. I truly do. And I think your winner is going to be, you know, unless Wyndham Clark just holds steady and fights off the bogeys, I think, you know, 4 or 5 under might win this thing, which is even a pretty good number, by the way, because Shinnecock Hills has, this is the 6th time it is hosting the tournament, and numerous times, even and or worse, like one over, has won the tournament. I think Phil Mickelson won once at 4 under par, and I think there was another golfer, can't recall his name right now, that finished at 2 under par to win the tournament. But Shinnecock Hills has been a difficult one. And, oh, Team USA almost had a beautiful pass that would have led to a goal. Instead, now a break for Australia. Guy wide open on the right side, but he took his sweet time to even get a shot on goal. And then Australia just missed going over the net. My goodness, this guy had one-on-one on the right side ahead of the defense. I'm shocked he did not take a shot. Instead, he held up on it. I'm looking at the replay right now. The pass straight ahead. He's got at least a 10-yard lead on everyone. And then he actually went from unguarded to guarded by dribbling into the defender instead of just taking a shot from 10 paces away. I'm no soccer savant, but I think he blew an opportunity to shoot at a great opportunity instead. Passed it up to a teammate who shot through traffic and sent it sailing over the goal. Man, oh man. Opportunity there for Australia. Probably their best opportunity. And yet they could not convert. So it's still 2-0 Team USA. We are now in the 63rd minute as we take a break. 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
4: 1, 2, 3, 4. Who's the man we're rooting for? Greg Kerr! Greg Kerr! Greg Kerr! Hooray! And now, back to Greg Kerr. Hooray.
0: 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Our show brought to you by Mission Bank, Sully's with 7 great locations in town, and Golden Empire Youth Football. Australia just had probably the best opportunity of the day to score, and they were turned away.
1: It wasn't even that great of a shot.
0: No, honestly. It was still a little bit of distance, and you know, it wasn't much of a test for Matt Freeze in goal. But nonetheless, it was their best look, as we're in the 67th minute, 2-0 Team USA, as they have really dominated this match from the terms of quality looks. And they've had a couple. They had a run out by Balogun that, if not for great hustle by one of the defenders for Australia, we'd be talking 3-0. But Australia's probably had their two best looks in the last 10 minutes. And Team USA is content on just milking the clock. But in milking the clock, what they're saying is, come on, Australia, come out on us so we can see that you guys make a mistake, and then we'll take advantage of that mistake. They're just looking for an opening. In fact, they just got a run down the left side, but that might go a little too far out of bounds. It did. But they were about to make a run there. They saw Australia creeping up, and they went deep, but missed it. And now we're in a hydration break. Oh, my goodness. All right. I'm going to share with you in a moment what I have in regard to an interview that I asked some folks to do for me with Manav Shah after his round today, where he finished for the 2 days, 7 over par at the U.S. Open. So they asked me to send some questions and that they would ask him, and here is the transcript of that as Manav Shah again is coming home after missing the cut. No shame there. And at the U.S. Open. So first, the first one was just your overall thoughts on the week overall and your feeling after today's round. Here's what Manav said. Yeah, obviously I would like to have played a little better. I don't think the score reflected how I did out there. This place is razor thin in terms of margins. But, you know, I did my best. I hit a lot of good shots, truly left it all out there, and hit every shot as best I could. And here's where we are. Then we asked, you had to wait a while yesterday before you could tee off. What were the emotions and feelings just waiting around to actually go out there? He says, yeah, man, it was kind of crazy. I was kind of watching it at home on TV, and it was obviously playing really hard and windy, but it was good to see that and just get some rest in. I put in quite a bit of work on Monday through Wednesday, so it was nice to get some sleep Thursday morning and come out feeling refreshed and ready to go. Then the next question was, you had a quick turnaround today, meaning today, Friday. What was that turnaround like for you? He says, that was tough. I'm running on fumes right now, but adrenaline got me through. I think we left here at 9 p.m. I grabbed a chicken sandwich on the way home, went to sleep at 10:30, got up at 4 in the morning, and played almost 27 holes. Next question, you're the first player from Bakersfield to play in the U.S. Open. Thoughts on that and being the first one? Yeah, it's obviously a blessing to carry my community with me. I just hope it inspires a lot of kids back home to chase their dreams. And the final question, we asked him about the course conditions and the course setup and his thoughts on when he played the last couple rounds. Actually saw himself on TV. I don't know if he saw it, but he was on TV as well. And Manav said, I think the USGA did a good job of keeping it playable with the high winds. They had to keep the greens sort of softer and slower. So, yeah, I think you hit some good shots, you get rewarded. And if you didn't, you still got penalized. It was a good setup. So that is the interview that we had done with for us with Manav Shah. And Manav coming home. But I hope he and his family get to celebrate, maybe stay in New York a little longer, hang out. You know, I'm sure his goals were to be there all weekend, so why not just hang out for the weekend and go see the sights or something? You deserve it. As he got a chance to live his dream and play in the U.S. Open.
1: Where exactly is Shinnecock?
0: In Long Island.
1: Oh, it's Long Island.
0: Yeah.
1: Okay.
0: Yeah. So it's not far from the water. It's only 25 minutes from our buddy Jonathan Singh. So
1: there you go.
0: Yeah. But it's a great opportunity just for a local guy. You know, and look, when you think about it, everybody who's in the tournament's a local guy to somebody, right? But for Bakersfield, Manav Shah, you know, put Bakersfield on the map for a moment just by having his name called when he went to the tee, which is awesome. So I don't think we've had any change in soccer. It is still 2-0 Team USA. They are in the 72nd minute at this point in time. Kyle, you have anything on that side at all before we move forward?
1: I have two answers.
0: All right, let's go with it.
1: I have a Daily Dave and Jumbo.
0: All right, what do we have?
1: Daily Dave says chocolate. Just chocolate.
0: All right. Sweet chocolate fix. Is a sweet sugar fix. Okay.
1: Yeah, sugar fix. Regular restaurant. Nothing crazy. No high end, but not necessarily a dive bar either.
0: Okay.
1: No to the air fryer. Doesn't have one. And then his prediction originally was USA winning by a goal.
0: Okay.
1: And then Jumbo says sweet tea. McDonald's sweet tea. Really likes that. I also enjoy McDonald's sweet tea.
0: Yeah.
1: Just regular places. I mean, there's more so local places than anything else. No air fryer, but he still has a 1970s microwave.
0: 70s microwave?
1: That's what he said.
0: Got his money's worth there.
1: Yeah, might be the case.
0: My goodness.
1: And then he was thinking originally before the game, 3-1 USA.
0: Good. All right, right now it's 2-0, so there we go. By the way, some baseball news to share with you before we get to our last break. First of all, the Cubs are pounding the Blue Jays 11-2. It's the only game underway currently. That's in the bottom of the seventh inning in Chicago. Wind must be blowing out. You've got the Giants and the Marlins later today. You've also got the Padres in Texas against the Rangers. The Angels will be in Sacramento against the Athletics. They got shut out yesterday, 5-0, by the way. And then the Dodgers will be home against the Baltimore Orioles. My buddy Hop would go to a game this weekend. He's a big Baltimore Orioles fan. See what happens there. Now, there's one piece of news of which I just go, you got to be kidding me. You've got to be kidding me. Because, first of all, it's an Angels thing. And then, secondly, it's a Mike Trout thing. And that is that Trout is on the injured list after suffering a right hamstring injury. Huh. It's a 10-day list. Suffered about running to first base in Wednesday's game against Arizona. He hit a home run and had 3 RBI in that game. He hasn't played in more than 130 games in a season since 2019. I know sometimes 20.

0: bench. But nowadays, the analytics and the way baseball is played is different. Mike Trout has 17 home runs, 36 RBI, and he scored 54 runs, which is the best in the American League. His 66 walks are second best in the majors. But he's hitting 234, which is sort of like what Dave Kingman used to do back in the day. Kingman hit home runs, but never for average, and he struck out a ton. But Trout, again, does have 17 home runs, and he's done a terrific job this season for the Angels, and now they have to go without him for another week or so. So that's a tough break for the Angels right there. Jose Siri will play center field in his absence, most likely. He's been another nice addition, by the way. They also called up Christian Moore from AAA Salt Lake. He's hitting 333 with 9 homers, 45 RBIs. When you think about things like what's happening right now with Trout and how tough that is and the bad news it is for the Angels, it also creates an opportunity for someone else. And so Christian Moore is going to get his shot as he is called up from AAA Salt Lake City. We have gotten to the point of time right now, 77th minute. Australia is really putting on the pressure.
1: They are. I'm watching right now. They've been in the zone for a little bit
0: now. Yes, they have. And Team USA has denied them each and every time. But they have really, really been putting Team USA to the stress a little bit. I think Australia there wanted a handball, did not get it, which would have given them a penalty shot. It was in the box. Came down on the head and shoulder first, and then maybe caromed down to the arm. But no handball is being called. Again, Team USA with 13 minutes left and stoppage time with a 2-0 lead on Australia.
1: Do we want to announce our beef winner now?
0: Yeah, let's do that.
1: Yes. All right.
0: All right. You got a drum roll, please, before we get to our final commercial break. And this, I think, is also our final beef winner. $30 of grub at Jake's Tex-Mex. And the winner is JT. JT is the winner. The beef had a different bit. It had a sweetness to it instead of a, you know, an anger to it, which is, I shouldn't play in just one fantasy league. I should play in another. And JT made me think about it and created something that I think we're going to do. And it's going to be amongst you listeners, so everybody can thank JT for this, that we're going to have our own fantasy football league over the show, but it's going to be crafted much differently because you only have to pick one player a week, and whoever scores the most wins. And we will designate what position that player will play. So 1 week a quarterback, 1 week a running back, 1 week a wide receiver, another week a kicker. I'll set up, it's going to be all the basic standards, by the way, for the league in terms of how points are scored. I'm going to go directly off the NFL fantasy scoring system, if you will. But again, our winner is JT. So congratulations, JT. Kyle, why don't you tell him once again when he can pick his stuff up?
1: Yeah, so I was actually texting him that right now. But okay. We got Tuesday, Wednesday, Friday, 11 a.m. to 4 p.m. Right here at Suite number 134. Right here off Easton Drive, right across from, what's that, the Hampton?
0: Yeah.
1: And right next to the Motel 6.
0: Yeah.
1: We're in the Easton Business Complex.
0: Exactly. All right. And if you're wondering where Easton is on California, just near the Marie Callender's, sort of closer to the El Pollo Loco.
1: It's basically on the – it's like right next to the Summit gas station.
0: Yeah,
1: right?
0: But that's Summits are – you know, freeway. It's really hard to – where's the Summit? You know,
1: it's huge. It says it right on the sign.
0: I know, but I'm just saying
1: that. Right next to the 99.
0: But El Pollo Loco, and how many Marie Callender's do we have in town?
1: How many Summits do we have?
0: Kyle, my point is Marie Callender's has been here for, like, forever. Summit's been here for, like, a year and a half.
1: I know, but it's not directly across from Marie Callender's. That's why I
0: said near. I didn't say directly across.
1: All right.
0: Here we go, father, son. All right. Anyway.

0: All right. We will take a break. Congratulations to JT, by the way. We'll take a break when we come back. The show will come to an end, and maybe the soccer game will as well. We are getting close. There is now in the 81st minute, 2-0 Team USA. 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
0: And welcome back to the final segment of the Greg Kerr Show, 101.1 FM and streaming live on the KGEO Sports Talk app. My man Kyle, he's on the other side of the glass on this Friday. We're getting down to the very final minutes of Team USA and Australia. Australia really has been applying the pressure. They've been in the offensive zone for the most part, just whiffed on a kick there. And Team USA got, I would say, a little fortunate, if you will. There. Got a couple players on the ground right now. And we're going to get another stoppage, if you will. 2-0 Team USA, 85th minute. They're going to probably have, I can't even guess how many minutes of stoppage time, but I imagine it's going to be a handful. Got some other news, by the way. Actually, before we get to, because I have some NBA news and some NFL news. But Mexico's in the knockout round. Team USA is about to be in the knockout round. The other host country, Canada, not there yet because their first match was a draw. But yesterday against Qatar, they win 6-0, and Jonathan David had a day.
13: Slowly returning to the action. Buchanan will go again.
1: Johnston. Beautifully shaped ball. Trump off the line. And Rich Moss got home. And it's a brace for Jonathan David.
0: Yes, finishing with a hat trick. Team USA is flirting with danger there, man. Their goalie just got a shot off that was highly contested. Almost did what guy from Norway did, what Erling Haaland, where he deflected it off the goalie into the net. That came sort of close. They're getting a little bit, I don't want to say lax, but I think they need to keep attacking and quit playing so much defense. I know they have a 2-0 lead, but don't give Australia just the ball. I would imagine the time of possession has gone up rapidly for Australia in these last few minutes. I'll have to take a look at that number. Meanwhile, getting back to, first of all, the NFL, Jeffrey Simmons signed a record deal with the Titans for a defensive tackle. 3 years, $108 million. $100 million of that is guaranteed. Guaranteed. Looks like the Detroit Pistons are interested in Austin Reeves. And when's the last time a Duke coach left Duke? Does that ever happen? Like, left Duke?
9: I don't know. Why is there rumors
0: for another job?
9: John Shire?
0: John Shire is being courted by the Dallas Mavericks.
9: Really?
0: Yes. I don't know that Duke coaches generally leave.
9: Why not?
0: They might retire.
9: Why not reach out to Dan Hurley again then, like the Lakers did?
0: I don't know.
9: Or, well, even Todd Golden, honestly. But I know Todd Golden's more rumored to go to Golden State when Kerr's done there.
0: All right. Who did you say we have a caller or a response?
9: We have two quick comments here.
0: All right.
9: Anthony just says, great show today. Happy Father's Day weekend. When are you guys going to go live on YouTube? I don't know if that's something we'll ever
0: I don't know.
9: I know some other shows do, but I don't know if that's in the cards for us. But
0: it could be.
9: Appreciate the kind words.
0: No, I'm just going to give you an honest answer on that. I just need guidance on how the hell to do it because I'm a numbskull when it comes to that kind of stuff.
9: Even I need guidance because that's not my forte either.
0: Yeah.
9: And I'm more familiar with.
0: I mean, I know some have done it and good for them. My plate is full when it comes to doing this and TV. And so, therefore, I would need somebody that has got that kind of wisdom. Say, do this, and then, boom, it's on.
9: Listen, we're on radio for a reason, all right? I don't think you need to see us via video anytime soon.
0: Well, yeah. Speak for yourself. But no. It's more for me, it's just a technology thing of which I know – the younger crowd, they could do it in a snap of the fingers. Whereas I don't want to say I'm intimidated by it. I just don't want to bother with it.
9: Yeah.
0: You know, so if somebody did it for me, I'd be okay with it.
9: And then our second comment is answers from Dora. Some late answers from Dora. She just says she likes chocolate. Just a regular restaurant. I think she has an air fryer. I'm trying to think there might've been a typo here. And then no prediction for the goal. So,
0: okay. Well, right now, 2 sounds like a good prediction. We're in the 89th minute, 2-0 Team USA. I just saw an Australian player who put a bear hug on one of the Team USA players, and he's the biggest guy out in Australia. He's a tall dude. Now we have another Team USA player down, and it's getting a little chippy. Both teams are chirping at each other right now. I think Australia is seeing the fact that, time's running out. And yet they're also, making a – I don't think that was too bad. Both guys going for the ball right there. But, look, I may offend some soccer players and or fans. When guys go down, you would think it was the worst injury in the world. And then 10 seconds later, they're running at full pace. One of my favorite things, I got to admit, this is true. One of my favorite things about watching this World Cup, regardless of the teams, is the slow-mo instant replay of injuries and the reaction that players make. Because some of them are so full of crap and bad actors, and others are legitimate. But some of them are like, oh, yeah, and they grab their ankle, and then you watch the replay, nobody touched their ankle. it's pretty hilarious. It's got a little bit of wrestling to it, if you will, Now when the guy stomps on the other guy's head in wrestling, but he's actually using his other foot to stomp on the stage and get everything to shake. Yeah, that thing.
9: Yeah.
0: Okay.
9: Theatrics.
0: Yeah. Yeah. Hey, it's all entertainment. But 6 minutes in stoppage time, which is what I thought it was going to be around there, five or six.
9: I will say when it's not acting, I guarantee it hurts, though.
0: No. Man. No, I'm not saying there's
9: some
0: not
9: of the stuff that you do see.
0: Wrestling and or soccer. When you're hit, you're hit.
9: I'm speaking mainly for soccer because I know exactly what you mean. I don't feel like it's called out enough, if anything. But when they do make contact with each other or a guy clips your ankle, you're going to feel that.
0: Yeah, Australia just had another attack. They crossed it from right side to left, and it just went out of bounds. As we're approaching the 92nd minute, so about 4 minutes left in this. Again, we had another USA player go down, and the Australian side is more or less saying it's a flop. But our show is going to end before this goes final. We want to give, once again, congratulations to Manav Shah for representing Bakersfield at the U.S. Open. He did not make the cut, finishing at 7 over par. He did make the telecast. We'll show you that on Channel 29 later tonight as well. At least that's the plan. And in Major League Baseball, we have one game that was in the books. It's not in the books, but it's getting close there. The Cubs are just destroying Toronto 16-2. That is in the top half of the eighth inning. That game is in Chicago. The Cubs have 17 hits in that game.
9: USA almost had a goal right there.
0: Did they?
9: Sorry to interrupt, but that was a really good opportunity, and they just barely missed out on a pass cross.
0: Okay. Mine has a little bit of a delay. You're a couple seconds ahead of me, so I think I saw it. Anyway, the Cubbies are pounding Blue Jays. It's a 6 RBI day, by the way, for Carson Kelly, the Cubs catcher, in that 16-2 lead. Hey, I hope everybody has a happy Father's Day. Once again, Team USA is about to wrap this one up unless something really bizarre takes place. They have a 2-0 lead in the 93rd minute, so about 3 minutes left. I have 30 seconds left. Again, happy Father's Day to everyone. Be thankful for the father that you have, both here on earth and elsewhere. 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

0: last non-YouTube hour. Fargo Spawn Monday. We will be on YouTube for the first time, airing live. Still 2-0. And we're getting towards the end of that game. USA. So that should put them in the round of 32, and they're in a good spot. Hey, and also, coming in, goaltending was supposed to be, goalkeeping, an issue with the USA team. And we're looking at a shutout right here. And they gave up a goal to Paraguay when they kind of let their guard down. So goalkeeping has not been an issue. All right, starting hour number three, quickly, 1-800-636-8686. Great, great interview day. We had Keaton Wagler, former Illinois guard and an NBA draft prospect. He'll go in the top 10. We had him in hour number one. We had Louis Riddick, former NFLer and front office executive turned ESPN analyst, one of the best in the business. We had him in hour number one. We had Rod Brind'Amour. By the way, go ahead and put him in the Hall of Fame anytime you want. Rod Brind'Amour won a Stanley Cup as a captain with the Canes, won a Stanley Cup as a coach with the Canes. Three excellent interviews. I have been excellent, as I always am. Now I'm looking for you to do your part. Ask not what I can do for you. Ask what you can do for the jungle. What you can do is get on the phone, hit me up. All right, so some more sidebars coming off the World Cup. Just over 1 week, and yes, I'm still talking soccer, if you can believe that. Just over 1 week into the World Cup, and there have already been plenty of enormous moments. You had America's win in Los Angeles, and we're about to get a win in Washington. You had Cape Verde holding Spain to a draw. Remember, their goalkeeper went from 40,000 followers or 48,000 to at last check like 15 million. It's probably more than that now. You had the Democratic Republic of the Congo doing the same thing to Portugal. And what you had was ranch dressing. That actually has been the real star of the entire World Cup so far. Ranch dressing. Argentina looked so good in their first match. So did England. So did France. But they're all looking up at Hidden Valley, yo. The phrase, having a moment, has been beaten into the ground. Except that ranch dressing is having a moment. World Cup visitors have been having a blast at places like Waffle House, Taco Bell, Raising Cane's. And by the way, if these guys have been freaking out about the house, the bell, and the Cane's, what the hell would happen if any of them made their way to Javier's? Anyway, all these folks have been marveling at the size of our gas stations, going nuts on barbecue. But apparently, ranch dressing is next level. It's moved into its own category. Our friends from overseas have discovered it, and they've lost their freaking minds. How they never knew about ranch dressing, I have no idea. As one tourist wrote on X, quote, "Why did no one tell me ranch sauce is like crack? Europe. We need ranch ASAP," end quote. Elsa posted that. My immediate reaction was, what? What? You don't have ranch. There's no ranch overseas.
1: What?
0: I mean, I thought it would have spread by now. How in the year 2026 are people only now finding out about ranch dressing? How is that possible? It's over. We won. Update, USMNT 2, Australia nothing. Did it! It did it! Hey, Aussies, sorry about that, but you can go drown your sorrows in ranch. How do they not know overseas? The discovery is driving people to allegedly do crazy things at airports. Now they want to travel with ranch. Like, we can't get it anywhere else. We need to travel with it. The TSA posted yesterday. This is an actual TSA post. If you're visiting for a very large sporting event and you happen to discover ranch while you're here, please pack it in your checked bag.
1: You are now free to move about the country.
0: On the way home. Thank you. Incredible. They also warned, quote, okay, please avoid chugging your ranch outside security. The airlines will check it for you. End quote. Look, I don't know how many World Cup fans are flying back, getting to the airport with a six-pack of ranch in their carry-on and then having to pound it before they go through security. I just hope that number is zero.
1: Zero.
0: I mean, come on, man. Where's your pride? Where's your dignity? I know you've gotten a taste of it, and I know you love it, but you can't be hammering dressing in an airport. Man, that is a terrible look. The worst. I would hate for a great visit to the U.S. to end with you drinking ranch dressing like it's water, because it's not water. Not even close. I mean, sure, it's tasty. I even did a shot way back in the day at a Green Bay event. But I didn't try to travel with it or pack it. And it's not water. It's thick as hell. You're supposed to dip food in your ranch dressing, not your entire face. And no, I don't need to hear from Mark Hamgino or Charlie No Longer in Lawrence on this topic. Actually, I don't really need to hear from anybody on this topic. This isn't me bringing up ranch and food so that a bunch of you ghouls will come in with your stupid jokes about former coaches and athletes who put on a few pounds going Scrooge McDuck into a ranch dressing pool or asking to be hit with a ranch dressing bath after a big win. Like Gatorade is so 2025. Hit me with a bucket of ranch. This is about me being a good host, and not just for this show, but for the entire country. This is about me welcoming visitors from around the globe and helping them enjoy their stay and helping them figure out how to return home with some great memories, but also their dignity. Because there is some good news. Good news for everybody, and I can't believe that they think that ranch is crack, but they do. Good news, though. Good news if you think ranch is crack and you're jonesing to take more ranch dressing home with you. Kraft has pledged to release a special edition TSA-safe version of ranch dressing. That's a combination of words I never thought that I would ever say, but I'll do you one better. You don't need to wait for the special edition. Let your old pal Jim Rome save you. I'm in the solutions business. I walk in the solution. I'm not here to point out a problem without pointing out a corresponding solution. I'm here to solve your problem. If you're visiting and you're somehow all of a sudden hooked on the ranch and you're worried about life without ranch, if you're thinking of getting a skycap to wheel you through the airport with a ranch IV, if you're about to get the DTs without your ranch fix, if you're trying to figure out what possessions to abandon so you can stuff your luggage full of bottles of that tangy dressing, here is a special tip. Just get the ranch seasoning packets. You're welcome. It's that simple. Take the liquid out of the equation. Get the powder. Get after it. Stuff your carry-on full of them. Jam your checked luggage full of them. Tape them to your body. Man, go crazy. Hide it in your ass crack. Do what you have to do. And then thank me now and enjoy the ranch when you get home. It's like contraband. Ranch. Of all the things that make America great.
2: Of all the dramatic things I've ever seen.
0: Ranch dressing was not on my bingo card, but here we are. Here the bleep we are.
3: Here we are.
0: You're all lucky.
3: Here the we are.
0: You're all lucky it's not on the TSA restricted items list, right? But if this keeps up, it will be. It'll be worse than having a water bottle full of water. They will have trash bins at the security line which read, for ranch dressing only. But again, if you gotta do it, Stick it in the bottom of your compression socks. Last time I flew, they did not make me take off my shoes. Or again, not to be that guy, but go cocaine mule. Put them in dime bags and ram them up your butt.
4: Buttocks.
0: Anything for the ranch. You know, like anal beads.
5: Anal beads.
0: Am I right, Ben Mesrick? Like anal beads. Wireless.
5: Anal ranch. Anal beads. Anal beads. Anal beads, right?
0: Anal ranch. Anal ranch. Anal ranch.
5: And they're just saying anal beads, anal beads, anal beads.
0: Anal ranch, anal ranch, anal ranch over and over. Like the agent at the x-ray machine notices that bulge in your underarms when you lift your arms up to position. Sir, can you step aside, please? I need to do a wand check. Yeah, I'm kind of in a hurry. Sir, can you take your jacket off? Got a vest covered with ranch spices, sandwich bags. No. Those aren't my Newman's Own ranch packets. Somebody must have slipped that ranch. Oh, no. They slipped that on me. Somebody set me up. They were planted on me. That's not my ranch. Sir, come with me now. I'm being blackmailed. They're not my Ken's Ranch packets. The agent's like on the walkie-talkie. Yeah, I'm going to need backup here at Security Checkpoint 3. We got a problem. We have a belligerent ranch traveler. Who knew it was like crack? Elsa, what is this ranch? How come we don't know anything about
6: this? Crack is whack.
0: It's ranch dressing. How do you not know about it? Look at her, Elsa. Why did no one tell me ranch sauce is like crack? Europe, we need ranch ASAP. I'm not saying she's wrong. I'm just saying I can't believe they never knew about it until the World Cup came here. Wild. I believe that ranch is crack. I believe that ranch is crack. I believe that ranch is crack. All right, let's go to the phones. Haven't heard from this guy in a minute. Let's go to Portland. James, my man.
7: Hey, my man. I'm cruising down the 5 here, and I hear all this talk of Hidden Valley. And, Albie, we know you used to hang with some ladies that love ranch. They love it on their chin, they love it on their chest, and we damn well know they love it on their backside, Albie.
8: You don't like that color.
9: I don't like that color. Not a very good color.
0: All of that. Albie, that was directed at you. How long were you going to listen? How many body parts were the ladies that you love going to experience ranch before you ran that guy? I thought just getting ranch on their chin was runnable.
10: I thought he was just talking about ranch dressing.
0: You can go ahead and put your headphones on and address me and address this topic.
10: Hey, Jim.
0: Albie. Hey, Albie.
10: Yeah, I thought he was talking about ranch dressing. I didn't know what
0: okay,
10: we were
0: okay,
10: going
0: okay. There. All right. I'm gonna call you on that. It was James in Portland, Albie, and he was
10: I'm
0: directing
10: not familiar
0: it to
10: with
0: you.
10: It. Is he a new caller? I've never.
0: Oh, you don't know James, do you?
10: No.
0: You don't know his shtick. You don't know him.
10: Portland, Maine.
0: You don't know what he was talking about. No, not Portland, Maine. I think you know exactly what was going on, bro. Were you working on the week that was? Were you
10: definitely working on the week that was?
0: Uh-huh. He was talking about you and the ladies and getting ranch on their chin and their backside.
10: Yeah.
0: Now you understand. Yeah. All right. Just checking.
10: Just trying to get him to the chorus.
0: Yeah, he got to the chorus. He's got his own chorus. That brought James out of the work. Just James tooling around down the 5. Oh, okay, that's the call I'm going to make. The ranch dressing call. Anyway, that's not what they meant, James. Yeah, Albie, that sound effect, what does that mean? That. Never mind, we know what that means. That can't be possible. How is there not ranch dressing overseas? What, this is purely domestic? But they're freaking out. If the TSA is issuing statements about what you can and can't travel with. That should tell you all you need to know. All right, so the Americans shut out Australia 2-0, and they do so without Christian Pulisic. I'm telling you, this World Cup could not be going any better for USMNT. Could not be off to a better start. Could not be going any better. Could not be going any better for the host country. I mean, it's like a dream so far. Job not done. Plenty of work still to do. But they're doing great. Right there, there is a post from the official USMNT account. Quote, gem of a win in Emerald City. Ah, nice pun. Well done. I believe that they will win. They did. All right. When we come back. Still looking for your reaction. Hopefully better than that. Hopefully better than James. James, you did not get rocked for that. Just know that. Alvy is working on the week that was. We will have that. I need some ATPs. Any questions you want to ask me or anybody on the crew, go ahead and do it. 1-800-636-8686. Quick reminder, we debut on YouTube on Monday. Also want to remind you, I did a podcast with Byron Scott, former NBA great. Really good one. That is episode 415. So you should make time for that this weekend or maybe on your commute or maybe in the gym. Good listen. Really good stuff. Byron Scott came through. That's podcast F415 of the Jim Rohn Podcast. All these things still ahead. Plenty of room for you to get through. Let's finish the week strong. Get up in here. And when we come back, I've got some thoughts on the NBA, which I'll share. Stay tuned.
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0: I sometimes get that text you don't want to see. You'd love this. You know you wouldn't. Maybe I'll reset it. We'll see how it plays out. Hey, perform. What's going on? Welcome to the show. All right, so we are into our last 35 minutes or so. Jamie in Green Bay. This guy, like, never misses. I haven't even read this yet, and I'm sure it's fine. Quote, I personally believe the countries should have ranch, like South Africa, the Iraq, and everywhere, such as Simon's Teen, South Carolina.
1: Because
0: there you go.
1: People out there in our nation don't have maps, and I believe that our education, like such as in South Africa and the Iraq, everywhere like such as, and I believe that they should, our education over here in the U.S. should help the U.S. or should help South Africa and should help the Iraq and the Asian countries, so we will be
0: able
1: to build
0: up our future. Why did they ring the bell on her? She's doing great. How do you ring the bell on her? That's so uncool. Abel in the ATX gym. I can't get enough of these videos of these foreign countries getting a taste of American culture and absolutely enjoying it. War, Hidden Valley to the chin. There's two things about this that I love. I love that they're coming here and they love our culture. And frankly, I love that they're coming here and they love our hospitality. I love that we are showing them a good time and that they're not coming here and saying, yeah, it sucks there, just like we knew it would. They're not saying that. They're making it better, and we're doing our job. And it's just been this great connective thing. It's been global. You know, back in the day, that would have been one of my first takes. Oh, the beautiful game is going to bring the world together. How? By everybody teaching everybody how to bag up urine and blood and throw it at each other? How is the beautiful game going to connect the world globally? I mean, it was so easy back in the day for me to run that. But the fact of the matter is, it is. It is. It's working. Look at all the tourists coming to our country and just falling in love with it. Boston and everywhere. Like all the venues, all the cities, and ranch. And they discovered ranch. Wait till we drop Thousand Island on their ass. Nah, ranch is better. Hey, Jim. If Elsa thinks ranch dressing in an American restaurant is so good, she should try undressing in an Italian restaurant. Son Rick Pitino. Gary in Central Ohio. War, not a fat joke. You know, I have a feeling Rick Pitino used to always come on this show. And then all of a sudden, he wouldn't come on the show. Why do I think it's got something to do with all you a-holes and not me? I'm not the one making those jokes. I always love Rick. I still love Rick. Hitman Canadian. I never had any limits on the ranch. Signed, Michael Jackson. That ranch. I know that ranch. I remember when that ranch came on the market because my family's got a ranch not far from that ranch. Up in the San Ynez Valley.
2: Family.
0: Mr. DJ Man, ranch is absolutely great. My bad. This is from Frisco Mario. Mr. DJ Man, ranch is absolutely great. It has helped us grow and become very juicy and soft. Sincerely, Silk Bras Moves.
3: Bruh.
0: Frisco Mario. Hey, Mario? I would ordinarily say, hey, Fresno Mario, stop lying. But when you have content that's good, I have no problem giving you credit and letting you rep Frisco, Mario. And that was good content. War Silk needing a bra. War infants reaching for Silk's bust when they are hungry.
2: Damn, Mario.
0: Mario, not only am I going to address you as Frisco Mario, I may actually address you in my normal speaking voice. Damn, dude. Wart infants reaching for Silk's bust when they are hungry? That might be your best line ever, Mario. Alvy, are those infants reaching for Silk's rack?
3: Rack him!
0: They do sound hungry. Imagine Silk's got like this blanket and this kid underneath this blanket feeding a baby in public and being all natural about it and not uncomfortable. I do not know if Silk carries around a breast pump with him for when it's time and then freezes it. Not freezes it, but stores it. I don't know. I'm sure he could. I don't know if any of the eighth graders, when they get thirsty or hungry. Hey, Rome. I'm currently working in an open kitchen at a watch party for the USA game. Busy as hell for me, but figured I'd fire off a pic of the rig. Zach in the 207, longtime JRYT subscriber. Let's go. All right, brah. I see you working.
4: Brah.
0: Appreciate you. I'd asked for the setup earlier. JB time. JBT time. My man Jim Coachella, legend. Dear Jim, did you just say treat ranch dressing like coquina?
5: Coquina.
0: They do think it's like coquina. She did. She said it was crack. Elsa said it was crack. Coquina, crack.
5: Coquina.
0: It's like riding the horse, man.
6: On my own, too. On my own,
0: it's
6: too.
0: It's like riding the horse. So TSA, as if they didn't have enough to worry about, now they have to look at the white powder and try and determine whether or not it's the coquina or the coquina. Other coquina, the ranch. At Crayon Plunderer, quote, "This is a coordinated effort to get the citizens of the works addicted to our crack-laced cuisine, e.g. ranch, return to their respective homelands and get their fellow countrymen addicted and improve USA standing in the world health rankings. Sound the fat alarm." That's deep.
7: Fat, fat, fat, fat, fat, fat.
0: That's
7: fat,
0: a conspiracy
7: fat,
0: theory
7: fat,
0: I can get with.
7: Fat, fat, fat, fat.
0: SA Sports Honk, Rome, war bums using seagull crap as ranch dressing. That's disgusting. Hashtag bum smack. You ever eat bird crap? I haven't, but I would imagine it's not good. Y'all good? No, I mean, I think it's amazing that, like, yes, we all like ranch. And yes, there are certain things that we shouldn't eat or shouldn't eat that much of that are like crack, sugar, for instance. But one, ranch is not it to me. And number two, I just have no idea that how could they not know about ranch? That'd be like me going to Italy and like going, oh my gosh, I had the most amazing thing, sugar.
8: OMG.
0: How come nobody in America knows about sugar? Or barbecue sauce? Or salt? Anyway, they're freaking out. They're losing their minds over ranch. How come we don't know about this? This amazing, it's crack. It's ranch. Alvin, you know about it, right? (1-800-636-8686) All right, so what I'm looking for are your ATPs. Hey, guys, XCR. Shouting out to the XCR down the hall. Hey, Lorne. Hold on, Alvin. Hey, Lorne. Hey, Nick. Hey, XCR, how about some video from last night's World Cup action. How about a huge crowd in Mexico City celebrating after they advanced in the knockout round after a win over South Korea? Can I see how that looked? Damn. Not even a shot of ranch among them. Dude, that is wild. Look at the visuals. Holy crap. Is that the Knicks parade? Or is that Mexico City? That's wild. How about some, can you get me some crowd reaction, fellas, from Guadalajara? That'd be nice. Hit me. They'll have it up in a minute. Fox soccer. Guadalajara goes absolute limbs. God, these crowds are insane. Mexico did take advantage of a horrific gaffe by South Korea's goalkeeper. Hey, that the ball takes funny bounces, doesn't it? And then guys make terrible mistakes. Watch this.
2: Jimenez is waiting for the cross. Jimenez was trying to guide it. That was a good header behind him by Lee Geek.
0: Goal lead!
2: Luis Romo! Terrible mistake by the South Korean goalkeeper.
0: I would agree. Terrible mistake by the South Korean goalkeeper. Yeah, that's on me. That's on me, bro. Yes, that is on you. Who else would that be on? Also, if you fellas want to skip to the very bottom, remember yesterday when I had that soundbite of the interview with the tennis player, Corentin Moutet, and he went F-bomb, F-bomb, F-bomb, F-bomb. Remember this? Check it.
3: The match point. I was on the second serve. Okay, you aim in the middle. Whatever you do, you just put the ball in the court, and then he hits me 142. I was like, I would have to serve, and I would have to.
4: No F-bombs, please. No.
0: Yes.
4: Right, Corentin, I'm going to ask you one more question. Apologies, everyone, for the language there. I'm going to ask you one more question, so please keep it clean, okay? You on the grass, last week unfortunately didn't go your way. What's it like to get your first victory? Okay.
0: Corentin, what did you expect?
4: We need to improve that for the next round. Apologies, everyone. Corentin Moutet.
0: Hey, Corentin, I'm going to ask you one more question, and please keep it clean. This guy's like winking at everybody. Bleep, bleep, bleep, bleep, bleep. The reason he went F-bomb, he said, look, it's match point. The guy's hitting his second serve. I'm expecting him to hit it right down the middle. Just put it in play. 142 MPH. And I'm like, bleep. No F-bombs, please. Bleep, bleep, bleep, bleep, bleep, bleep. All right. Corentin, I'm going to ask you one more question. Please keep it clean. Bleep. Anyway, why did I reset that? Not to be gratuitous, but he got fined. 40 gur. It feels like that was, what, maybe $8,000 per F-bomb, $4,000 per F-bomb? Was that worth $40,000, my guy? Did you get your money's worth? $40,000 for swearing on live TV. They were not amused. There it is. That was at the Queen's Club. Not only that, they really do not like that there. The Queen's Club, prior to Wimbledon. They are very prim and very proper, even in the pre-tourney. So 40K there. All right, when we come back, some ATPs. Alvy has been working feverishly on the week that was.
9: Dude, yes.
0: That's coming up. In case you missed it, U.S. men's national team wins again. Shutout over Australia. In case you missed it, Monday we debut on YouTube. The show is going to be live, not just clips, not just our pods. The show will be live. Stay tuned.
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11: The U.S. men's national team is 2-0 for the first time since 1930. After an historic start, is it too early to dream of America celebrating its 250th birthday with a World Cup trophy? Westwood One Sports.
0: While the world watches the stars hit the FIFA World Cup, Hyundai has its eyes on the next generation of talent. 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

0: Well, that was abrupt, Albie. Thank you. I know it's short. It just generally doesn't run out. All right. Albie will have his thing in a minute. 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Hey, at Jim Rome and the XR4TI and the XCR. Ranch or blue cheese with your wings? All right, so now I know people have really strong opinions about that. I know that people have feel like that's a reason to go. I'm going to be real. I don't care. I don't care at all. I like them both. In fact, if I go and I order wings, which is not often, but if I do, I won't even look. I'll just dip. And then I won't dip and go, oh, damn, that's not what I wanted. I'll just assume that that's what it came with. I don't make the distinction at all. I don't make the connection at all. I don't care. Now, Alex Hattie, you just put on your cans, so you must have an opinion.
1: Hey, Jim.
0: Hey, Alex.
1: I prefer blue cheese. I like them both, but because of inflation and where we live today, they'll charge you if you want both. So if I had to pick one and I don't want to pay extra, it's blue cheese.
0: Cheap ass. Olenek. I just did that for James Kelly. He thinks you look like Olenek. No, bro. I mean, would you ask for both? If you went to a restaurant, under normal circumstances, would you be like, may I please have ranch and blue cheese? Or do they ask, which do you prefer, or do you just get what you get?
1: If they ask, I'll say blue cheese.
0: I don't even know. You know what? I'll tell you why I don't know. I never order wings. I'm not a big wing guy. I don't order wings. Albie, do you have a preference? Yeah, boss.

0: I prefer to work on the week that was, which is coming up in 2 minutes. All right, fine. You don't have to answer. Hey, Jim, if you could go back in time and witness a past event, what would you want to see live in person? Love this show. Alex from Bellingham. Damn, Alex. That's hard, man. Something I saw or something that I didn't see? Something that I wish I saw? You know what I'm going to say, believe it or not, because it's kind of surreal to me. I'd go back to one of the tour stops. Because looking back, I'm like, I can't believe it. But like, Houston, in front of 22,000 people at what was then Enron Field. Maybe that. Or maybe Sacramento 1. Or maybe Cleveland at Cleveland State U the first time, where racks from Rome came down from the rafters. I don't want any tour stops. Alvy, roll it.
1: Who let the dogs out?
0: Welcome to Jungle. What's going on? A very good Monday to you. What a weekend that was. It is true. The New York Knicks are NBA champs once again after a 53-year wait. Still so hard to believe that they pulled off yet another double-figure fourth-quarter comeback to get it done. Oh my God, Mike Brown, like, what are we doing here? I guess whatever the hell you want. If you're the Knicks and you win a world championship, you can get up there and do whatever the hell you want. I mean, what are we doing here? Credit to you, Mike. I'm really happy for you, Mike. You earned it. Jay Wright.
2: I knew I wanted to follow Jalen. You know, I said to Rick, I love him, but I think he's going to be too small. In high school, the whole place was against him. 4,000 people, one of the toughest environments I've ever seen. And he dropped 50. Wow, this is one of the best high school players I've ever seen.
0: I'm talking about Joe Vardon.
3: Man, I don't know how many times I've done this, but every time that I get to come in off the break with that music, I just get so fired up. So this finals, I had more fun covering than maybe any.
4: Yes, sir.
0: Gio Reyna. I'm pretty much a historian of the beautiful game, right?
5: Gio Reyna!
0: Unless you predicted that the U.S. would come out on Friday night and straight up maul Paraguay, because that's exactly what happened.
6: I think I can speak for all Caniacs, because we had a feeling that things were just looking inevitable.
7: In contrast, but not in quality, but not in quantity, or I should say.
0: Of course, I'm talking about my guy, Kelvin Sampson.
8: I remember Jim Rome, when a lot of these people didn't know you were fighting and scratching and clawing just to get going. Now look at you. You're an institution.
9: The Singer was a dude, the clones will have a good time with this one, especially James Kelly. A dude named Jizzy Pearl.
0: Come Monday, the show will air live on YouTube. There are things we can do over there that we cannot do in other places. Live chat, it's going to give you a completely new way to interact and engage with the show. Tom Pelissero.
10: The supplemental draft is one of the few remaining truly archaic vestiges of an old NFL, Jim. It is still conducted now via email.
0: Email. He's been everywhere. He's so proud.
11: I am in the beautiful city of Buena Park, Knott's Berry Farm. Who else would you want to chaperone your class? The Knott's Berry Farm, other than Silk Crop.
0: Are you getting him beers?
11: Absolutely not.
0: Kevin Weeks joining us.
12: Romy, look, man, there are a lot of guys that I played with and against. The greatest of the great. Rod Brindamore's in the conversation.
0: Hey, both of you knuckleheads, don't bump in with the white Bronco when I'm fighting this fight and frankly swimming upstream that today is not the juice off. Good friend of the program, he is Pat Forty.
13: The Attorney General from Texas overstepped and gave an opening to the Big 12 to file a federal lawsuit, and that was checkmate. And poof, he's gone.
0: John in Little Rock.
14: You must be the best day that the world has ever seen. With a slice of the night.
0: We go now to Parody Lawrence.
15: This one's for Gino and San Antonio. We've all had enough of your braggadocio. Before the final start, you went all nice radio, but then you flip-flopped and tell a lie like Pinocchio.
0: Was that you rapping? Was that your flow, Larry? Hope you enjoyed that, because that'll never happen ever, ever again.
16: Let's go one time.
0: My dude, it's like the 10th time. He can't quit. You know they're going to fire you, right, if you don't stop. It's not enough show for you. Hey, is this thing on? Did you not pay your bills in Poway? Is there an iPhone in Escondido? Oh, I
4: want to hear from Oceanside.
0: What's your beef?
5: And then he proceeded to list hiking as a dream vacation. Buddy, you need to get out more, loser.
16: Anyway, Anwar El Senor Dan in Spokane.
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0: Did you like his reference to Kentucky jelly, Albie? 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
21: Not laughing or, you know, smiling. I'll smile, obviously, but I won't, like, cry or anything.
22: As Herm Edwards says, you play to win the game. You sure? Are we sure we're playing to win the game? We have this guy on the football team. That's the question that I would ask.
23: Jimmy, I appreciate you over all these years, you know, getting me on your show. I know you're the goat of it, so thanks for getting time for me. And one of these days I get up there, we got to hang out.
24: Jim, they love it on their chest, and we damn well know they love it on their backside, Albie.
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28: Same here, Romy. 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
0: Get on the phones. 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
0: We're taking over YouTube. Then we're going back to Washington to take over the White House. So good, Albie. So good, Albie. 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Big day. Monday is going to be enormous. 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My thanks to Keaton Wagler, Rod Brindamore, Louis Riddick, XR4TI, coming up big, everybody. Clones, have a great weekend. 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We're out.
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3: 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I am Kate Constable, hanging out for the next 5 hours with my good friend Gabe Ramirez. We're filling in for Pat and Brad tonight on BetMGM Tonight. Got a lot to get to today with the U.S. national team winning their game against Australia in the World Cup. We've got a big baseball slate tonight, some MLB action. We'll dive into some topics. Terry Skubal had some things to say this week. NBA draft coming up. We'll, of course, talk a little NFL, rank our top 10 quarterbacks entering 2026, and plenty of other stuff over the next 5 hours here on Westwood One Sports. Gabe, how are we doing tonight? It's good to see you.
4: Sorry. It's always great to see you, Kate. I feel like this is one of those situations where, you know, the young movie is like you and I together. We both didn't have our partners, you know, no kids. We're having fun doing betting shows. Now we're adults. You know, it's like the part two, you know, of the movie.
3: Yep.
4: We're adults. We got kids. We're doing responsible gambling, less parlays, more straight bets. Look at us now. We're growing up. Now doing the show together. This is fantastic.
3: Right before everyone's eyes. Yeah, well, like it's been like 2 years since we did our last show together.
4: Is that how long it's been?
3: I think so. Yeah. That was like the college Kate and Gabe age shows.
4: Sure.
3: We were having fun doing the betting. And we are going to throw out some bets here tonight because we got to make things a little interesting in Major League Baseball. And, I mean, anything else you got going on, would love to hear it. We would also love to hear from you all listening. You can hit our talk and text line. Simply just text your thoughts on the show or any of the topics that we dive into, really just anything you want to talk about at all. Gabe and I are here to listen, 310-840-4910. And if you do text a question in, let us know who you are and where you are texting from to get featured on the show. We'll read those out throughout and respond. Gabe, you got your USA uniform on right now, or shirt, it looks like. Are we...
4: Kit. Kit. It is a kit.
3: That's what it's called?
4: I'm wearing the kit. Yes.
3: Okay.
4: Yes.
3: Is that like the equivalent to like sweater in hockey?
4: Yeah, exactly. It's exactly that. Okay. Exactly right. So this is the Team USA kit. Shout out to Nike. They hooked me up with this one right here. I always got to show love to them. Jesus.
3: Don't eat peanuts right before we go on air.
4: I'm emotional about this USA jersey right here. No, but yes, I'm wearing it.
3: Kit. Yeah, your kit.
4: Kit. Exactly. Thank you. Well, what a game today, right? The perfect place to wear. I was in a place called City Nikki's earlier today. Where were you at?
3: I was on my couch. On my couch with my baby girl, introducing her to football for the first time. She was locked in, laying on the couch. I mean, a 2-month-old, like you just see bright lights blasting at you, and you, her eyes were glued to the TV. You have muted yourself, Gabe, so I cannot hear you.
4: Oh my gosh! Again.
3: There we go.
4: I said, what a game today, right? Or what a match today. Excuse me for keeping with the verbiage. It was just intense. I was at a place called City Nikki's in downtown Chicago. I just got off the air. I was hyped up. I'm feeling myself. We get in there. The place is jam-packed. And you could feel the energy. And there was, to sum up what this game and what the World Cup in the United States and North America and what it means to the people, there was a group of guys, you know, the finance bros behind me, you know what I'm saying, suited and booted. But they wanted to come in for the moment. It's Friday. It's 2 o'clock. And one of the guys behind me was like, there was an offsides moment, right, where they were contemplating whether the second one was offsides. And the guy just got there and he's just like, I don't know what's going on, but I'm ready. And that's it. That's it right there, right? Mm-hmm. Where you don't know what's going on. You don't watch soccer. You're not paying attention to it. But there were so many Americans today at, 3 p.m. Central Time that are casual fans, don't know what offsides is, but figured it out quickly when Freeman scored the header to get the goal. So, I mean, it's moments like that that show you what it means to the country and the people of the United States. And tip your cap to Team USA, right? More so than anything else. It's how many years do we put pressure on a team to get out the group stage, to score goals, perform at the highest levels with the talent that we have, and it never happens, never materializes. Mm-hmm. And here you are two matches into a World Cup that you're hosting, and you've been dominating the competition, really showing to the world that this might be the year where you could potentially be competing with the best teams in the world for the World Cup, and exciting to see that. I mean, did you feel that, Kate, when you were watching and you've seen these two victories? Like, what's your take as someone that sees this USA team from the outside?
3: Well, I mean, just the fans that they show pregame, like it was almost kind of like the Knicks watch parties when the Knicks were going through the finals, and they would show all the different boroughs and stuff, and they show all the different fans, outside the stadium, inside the stadium, and everyone is like just losing their minds, which they should be. Like, this is a big deal. It's a big deal that the United States has played so well over their last two games. But even just walking down the streets here, Gabe, I mean, the bars are filled at – well, bars in Chicago are typically filled, summer afternoon, 2:30 on a Friday. But even more so right now, you see the red, white, and blue, everyone getting into it. And you're right. Like, it doesn't matter how locked in on soccer you are throughout the entire year or 4 years leading up to this, what you really know about the World Cup, your knowledge of the other teams, that doesn't matter. Once you sit down and watch, like, you're cheering on your country, and that's a huge thing. So it's been, I was sitting on my couch by myself, and I was jacked up for what was going on. So, like, that just kind of lends itself to what this tournament really is. And you mentioned, like, it's been a long time since the U.S. has – well, they have expectations every year, but lived up to them so far through these first two games. They have not won consecutive World Cup matches since July of 1930, which is the inaugural tournament. And so their 2-0 victory today over Australia broke a 96-year drought. It's also the first time they've ever clinched a knockout round berth with the game remaining in the qualifying stage there. So those types of things, like, you're seeing, maybe historic isn't quite the right word, but like, you're seeing a very high level play from the United States and things that they haven't done in years past in the World Cup.
4: What you're seeing is growth just from the sport itself and where it ranks in the United States. And I mean, when you're talking about, not doing something since 1930, right? I mean,
3: that's
4: almost 100
3: time.
4: Years hasn't happened. And then, even the brace from Balogun, the two goals that he scored, that hadn't been done since 1930 either. And so you're talking about a team that's playing at an extremely higher level. And I've talked about this a lot, Kate, where, it's like if you have a house, right? And you let your mom see it beforehand because you're going to remodel, right? Mm-hmm. You let your mom see it beforehand and then you fix it up. Now your mom's impressed. Mom walks in when everything's done because mom saw it when it was nothing, right? Your cousin comes in, your aunt comes in, they just see the remodel and they're like, oh yeah, nice house. That's where we're at with Team USA, right? There's been a remodel with this team. And a lot of people are seeing it for the first time and thinking like, oh yeah, this is a good team. Like, no, you have no idea how good it is. You didn't see it before I did the gut rehab. You didn't see the kitchen before with the cabinets that were falling down, okay? The bathroom that needed plumbing altogether. You didn't think you needed plumbing. You thought you were just replacing the cabinets. And all of a sudden, no, you need plumbing too. That's what it was with Team USA. And right now, it's beautiful. So people need to appreciate it. Because what they're doing is, and you did it without Christian Pulisic. Are you kidding me? One of your top forwards on your team, you do it without him. You go to the bench and you put in people that are equally as capable. And I think that's what's important about the World Cup as well, is that you need depth, right? You need, it's not just your attackers and guys putting the ball in the back of the net. You need midfielders to control the game. Your defenders that are there have to obviously stop the pressure that's coming your way. Everyone has to work in unison, and to have all 11 playing at a high level, especially at the World Cup, it's like the people are taking notice. And I'll say this also, I was on Fox talking about the World Cup, and they asked me, They say it all the time, Gabe. You know, it's being here or Team USA, the World Cup is going to impact American culture. Like, what makes this one different? And I said, you know what? We don't know, but the bar test is going to be what we're going to be able to use to measure it. I was like, it's one thing to talk about it. It's one thing for people to be. I was like, it's another thing if people are actually out and about in the streets. You're mixing up the Gen Zs that don't want to go outside with the millennials that are trying to party, with the old faithfuls that want to hang. It's like you said to yourself, wherever you're going, you're seeing this fever that is a Team USA World Cup, and it's only going to get bigger, right? When they get to the knockout rounds and they play the best teams in the world, I think a lot of people are going to be having their eyes glued to their TV sets.
3: Yeah. Okay. So here's a question for you, Gabe. And I mean, you're the host of the Chicago Fire here. You know this game. So, I mean, we played Australia today. We played Paraguay in the opening round.
4: Paraguay. Yep.
3: Paraguay. I got that Turkey right. Left. Okay. And we have Turkey left in the group stage. So the competition that we've played, is that playing at all into why the U.S. has looked so good, or is this team just actually legit because of all the reasons, the depth, the attackers, all those reasons you just listed? Like, where, because I'm someone who, like, I tune in to the World Cup when it's on, but like prior to that, I don't really know what's going on with the rest of these countries and their teams. So for any casual fans, like, how good is Australia? How good of a team did we just beat? Are they, you know, 1 through 10? They're 5, 6. Where are they sitting?
4: No. I don't think anybody in our group is necessarily sitting at the top 10 of the world rankings, right? So, I mean, Turkey would have been
3: like
4: the biggest.
3: You have a scale 1 through 10. Where are they within that scale?
4: Oh, yeah. Listen, I mean, they're good victories, right, Kate? Soccer is a game with such small margins for error. And so when you play, I think the number one thing is when you're watching these games, teams can impose their dominance, right? Attacking guys on the ball, and you saw Team USA doing that. You can't do that if you don't feel like you're better than the opponent, right? If you're constantly pressuring them. And that's what you're seeing from Team USA, not being afraid to go one-on-one because of the talent that they have. It's like these are things you haven't seen in the past. Keeping control of the ball while you're getting through defenders and making the right pass and playing good in small spaces. Again, these are things that bad teams do the opposite of. They turn the ball over in those situations. Team USA, obviously, it's resulting in goals. So I guess I say that to say, even if the competition isn't as good as maybe the rest of the 48 teams in the World Cup, it's just like in any other sport, right? Basketball, football. Yeah. You got to beat those bad teams, right? Yeah. You got to beat them convincingly. And to beat a team by 2 goals in a sport where it's extremely difficult to land one, especially without one of your star players in Christian Pulisic, I mean, it says a lot about your team. Trust me, Kate. All the top teams are paying attention to what's going on in with your Team USA. They're looking at what's going on. And when you look at the rounds that are to come, one of the coolest things about this tournament that's different is obviously the injection of third place squads. But the round of 32 is predetermined. It's not like the NCAA tournament where like it's team 1 versus team 32, right?
3: Yep.
4: The group that you Team USA is in, group 2D, the winner plays the third place group of an aforementioned, you know, group to be determined.
3: Right.
4: But the second place team, whoever ends up second in group D, they play the second place team of group G. So like you're playing a really good squad that maybe didn't end up first or that is good and just ended up second. Like, so you definitely want to end up in first place. So what happens tonight, Paraguay and Turkey, you know, has a lot of implications on Team USA and where they could end up. And, you know, hopefully they don't end up against the top team in the world in that first round.
3: I've heard a lot of people say like the ceiling after the first, well, maybe this ceiling probably isn't the right word. Maybe the ceiling is the semifinal, but this team should at least make it to the quarterfinals. And then after, you know, the win today, I have my TV on and the post game show's going on. And I can't remember who it was that said it, but they're like, this is the team that could essentially win the World Cup. Like what they've showed through these first two games is that good. And I mean, does a lot of that come with how quickly they've scored and how quickly they've imposed their will on these teams? I mean, they had scored in the 11th minute today. 2 goals early in the first half, 2 goals in the first half of their first game. Like, just how
4: I can't say it enough.
3: They've been able to get off to great starts. Is that a little bit different from previous teams too?
4: Yeah, scoring goals is definitely that, right? but again, I can't say it enough, right? Like, it's like, you know, you can grab any sport. Like, take basketball. If you got 5 guys on the court that are superior to the opposing team, right,
3: you should
4: and it's a meaningful game, you're going to be pressuring them. You're going to be taking the ball from them every opportunity. You're going to be dunking, scoring, alley-oop. You're going to be doing whatever you – because you can do whatever you want to them. And I think that's what teams have been seeing about Team USA in terms of – you know, because we're on BetMGM. First game of the season, they were damn near even money against Paraguay. Right? Think about what we've seen from them over the last two games. If that game were to happen again, they would never be even money against Paraguay, right? So I think they're exceeding everyone's expectations, not just their own and not just their fan base, but also the bookmakers when looking at Team USA. Even this last game, I think they were just minus 150 today against Australia, a team that beat Turkey. So again, you're looking at a team that's being undervalued. So if you want to make money on your home squad, you can see that right there, right? Because it's also being affected by what's going on in the world. So I think that they are outperforming, they are doing better, and they are surprising teams, but it's a little bit of everything. Their defense is exceptional. Their pace and their ability to control the ball in the middle and the tempo. Look at possession in the last couple of games. They've been dominant in that sense. Now, granted, that might change against some of the top teams in the world if you're playing them when you get down to the quarterfinals and such. But to do it against good teams that made the World Cup, remember, you have to qualify to get here. So you're playing against these teams, and to be able to do that against them lets you know how far USA has come in soccer and how good this team can actually be.
3: All right. Last question for you, Gabe. This is 21 questions with Kate Constable and Gabe Ramirez here on BetMGM tonight, because I'm just throwing these at you right now. I won't interview you the entire show, Gabe. We'll actually banter back and forth. But I know that this is your thing far more than it is mine. Christian Pulisic didn't play today. Would it be just smart, obvious for him not to play in this next group game against Turkey and get fully healthy with that calf before they go on to the knockout rounds?
4: It's interesting because, you know, last week, Friday, is when Team USA played, so they had a week off. This next game is on Thursday. Granted, it's at 9 p.m., but one day less of recovery. And again, depending on what happens today between Paraguay and Turkey, it could be a scenario where, obviously, Team USA is given that for, you know, earned that first spot. And, yeah, he doesn't necessarily need to be playing in that moment. But if Christian Pulisic feels good, he's going to play. He's going to want that time on the team, you know, with the squad. Obviously, with soccer, there has to be that continuity and that the ability to gel, and that comes in practice. But certainly, you know, during real games against top-quality competition. So he's gonna want to be out there. I mean, do you think a guy like Christian Pulisic is going to want to not – stay, you know what I'm saying? Is he going to want to do the flu game like Jordan, or do you think he's going to sit so that way he can make a run, like you mentioned, the World Cup run, a potential one for Team USA?
3: I mean, if he has any reservations on his calf that, like, it's not fully ready to go or mentally he's not there yet, then I think it might be smart to sit him. But these are professional athletes, and these guys, like, they live and breathe for this. This is the World Cup right now. If you can play in the World Cup, you're probably going to go out and play in the World Cup. Like, so I would expect him to be out there if he's ready. I don't think it'd be smart for him to push it just for this game, but I mean, it's hard to ask someone of his caliber to take a seat on the bench for another game when he's healthy and ready to go, right?
4: But it's interesting you bring up something like that, even the idea of him not playing, when you're thinking from a gambling aspect, is not just whether or not they're resting players, but, you know, it's kind of like for some of these teams, not for every team, and this is where you could really make some money, right, and pay attention to the lines in this way. There are going to be some teams that are treating this third game like week 17 of the NFL season.
3: Yeah.
4: Right? If you've already made the playoffs, you might play some of the subs that might not get an opportunity. You might mix up your formation a little bit. So you need to be thinking about that when you're laying these bets down. If you're casually betting on the World Cup and you're just looking at the lines and you're like, yeah, minus 150, take it. Make sure you know what starters are going to be playing that third match. If that – it could be a team that, you know, has been embarrassed the first two matches and wants to have a good showing. And so this last match, before they go home to their country, they're going to be playing as hard as they can against a mid-level team, right? Like, think about the emotional side of it. Have you been laying any money down on the World Cup yet, Kate?
3: I bet on the U.S. the opening game. Did not do anything today. But I mean, that's it. Maybe once we get to the round of 32, I think I may have to lock in a little bit more on the bets, but I haven't done a whole lot. I mean, honestly, Gabe, partially today, I just kind of forgotten to get my bets in prior to the game starting. And so that was just a wash today. I got a lot going on here.
4: Sometimes you got to just enjoy the victory and, you know, not even sweat any bets and just see the goals go through the net and feel good about Team USA.
3: It was a beautiful thing today. And here's a little crazy stat of the day for you all. Only 8 countries have ever won the World Cup. Gabe, can you guess who has the most World Cup wins with 5?
4: Argentina.
3: Argentina has 3. Brazil has 5. Germany has 4. Argentina has 3. France and England with 1. England and Spain. I'm sorry. Let me give that again. Brazil with 5, Germany and Italy with 4. As I'm going through this, I'm like, that's not 8 teams. Germany and Italy have 4. Argentina has 3. France and Uruguay have 2. England and Spain have 1. We will see who we add to that list as the tournament continues. For our phone lines today, question for you all. If the U.S. makes it to the quarterfinals, will that raise your level of excitement for the World Cup? Give us a call. Tell us what you think. 310-840-4910. 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Major League Baseball slate. We'll go over that next here on Westwood One Sports.
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1: Welcome back to BetMGM Tonight. It's Gabe Ramirez, Kate Constable here hanging out with you. Gabe's got the shades on. He's rocking to some music. The USA kit on. I just learned what that is. Not a jersey. It's a kit. And we are rocking and rolling here for the next 5 hours or so. Hit us up on the text or call line 310-840-4910. We will take your calls all night. We'll read your texts as they come through. Just talked a little Team USA. They got the win over Australia this afternoon. Big news there. But we also have a big MLB slate going on tonight, Gabe. So always good to dive into some, I mean, let's be real. These are just some bets we're going to be giving out on tonight's MLB slate. Try and help the people make a little money here. First of all, only one game, afternoon game today. Cubs and Blue Jays. The Cubs bats finally come alive. Like, the Cubs either stink and can't hit a thing, or they put up 16 runs in a game. Won 16-2 today over the Blue Jays. Carson Kelly, grand slam early on. It was a mashing for the Northside Chicago team, which is not something that we have seen from them in a very long time.
2: Yeah, they put up, you know, 8 against the Rockies their last time out. And then obviously, you know, today, Matthew Boyd and Guzman. I thought it was going to be a low-scoring game. I almost bet the under. I'm thinking like, okay, you know, Guzman's been pitching well. Sometimes you got to fade yourself, Kate. Sometimes you got to fade yourself. Right. It's exactly what I did. And, you know, but I think, you know, the Cubs, where they're at right now with the pitching that, you know, the pitching issues that they have in terms of the injuries and lack of depth, you have to win games like this. Like, you paid all these guys all this money. Your offense is extremely capable. You know, people were complaining about the lineup and the construction of it and where Alex Bregman was on. I was on the scores today before the Cubs game came on. And it's like, you know, people were complaining, but the fact of the matter is Craig Council is getting paid a lot of money. Speaking of high ticket items, Craig Council is one of them. And it's his duty to make sure that he pushes the right buttons to get the best out of his team. And, you know, you can complain about the overall makeup of it when you're looking at the Cubs as a whole. But, you know, you're getting your offense in spurts and moments you're finding pitching. And that's what you got to do. Stay afloat so that you can make some sort of run in the event that, you know, Cabrera comes back healthy. You know, you end up with a, you know, your tie on back to where you want it to be. And again, it's just, it's tough, right? Right, Kay? I mean, you know, you see these Cubs and they're frustrating in moments, but, you know, to see a game like this, you got to be like, oh, okay, yeah, they're capable.
1: Well, they're certainly capable, and they showed that early on in the season too. Like, their bats haven't always been as quiet as they've been over the last month. And even going back to last year too, they had a stretch where, I mean, they were the top offense in Major League Baseball. I mean, they were hitting everything. And this year it's been a little bit different, but you're right. Certainly capable, especially when you're putting up 16 runs and things, everything's clicking for you. I mean, Dansby Swanson, he's kind of the one that everyone's called out over the last, well, all season for his batting average and what he's done. He now has 3 hits in his last 5 games. It's still not great, but it's getting up there. Nico Horner today, he had 3 hits. He's another player that struggled at the plate this year. So things are certainly looking up for the Cubs. It's just, can it be, is this something that they can build upon and continue and be sustainable over the next couple of weeks as we go into, geez, already almost into the month of July. Is crazy. Like, that's what Chicago fans, Cubs fans want to be able to see, is something that they can trust in and game out.
2: It's so funny, right? When you're looking at the team and what you really want it to be. And let's go back to fading myself on this gambling thing. Don't fade me for the rest of these bets on baseball. I'm a hit 60%. Like I said, I'm on the right side of the gambling spectrum. It's just your job to figure out which of the 6 correct ones and which of the 4 incorrect ones. That's not my job.
1: All right, well, let's dive into these then, Gabe. I want to hear what you got. We'll start with the other Chicago team, the Southside White Sox. They're in Detroit today. Tigers, -200 on the money line. You've got White Sox, +165, a total of 8. And Eric Fetty going up against Tarik Skubal for the Tigers. Skubal's been, I mean, he's their ace. He's been lights out when he's been healthy this year. But the White Sox have been the bright surprise this season. That isn't, I mean, they're not really a surprise anymore. They're not sneaking up on everyone. They have arrived, question mark, I guess. I'm still waiting to believe it, as a Chicago and a White Sox fan. But, I mean, talk about a fun team to watch. They've been pretty fun this year.
2: Yeah. Yeah. And I think when you're looking at this game, you know, specifically from a gambling perspective, you understand why the minus 200 is there, right? Because Tarek Skubal is on the mound. And that's how gamblers are going to go. They're thinking, oh, for sure, this is a win. Let me just throw money at it. So the line's juiced. You know it's juiced no matter what because you have a Cy Young guy there in that position. But his last time out, he only pitched 4 and some change, right? And so after his comments about his team, you know, direct comments letting him know we need to play better, which is not so harsh, but it certainly had a tone to it. And when a guy who could potentially be moved at the trade deadline makes a statement like that to a team that's at the bottom of a division, that could be a moment for implosion. And so, you know, I've heard from a Detroit insider that this could be a weekend where there's either a party or a wake, one or the other. Ooh. If the White Sox win 3, then the Tigers are going to be having a wake and everybody's going to be saying goodbye to a lot of people. And if they win, then there's going to be that moment of hope for the organization. So going back to the bet though, I'm biased. This might be one you might have to do on your own, guys, but I will tell you what I think is going to happen. White Sox are, listen, they lost 2 out of 3 to the Yankees on the road. Okay. They weren't feeling themselves necessarily, but let's not forget, they just came off of victories against the Dodgers and the Braves. Right. So now you're talking about a squad that gets to come back down to earth, play teams that are similar to them, and they get to beat up on them. And that's what good teams do. And the White Sox has proven, just like you said, they're not sneaking up on anyone. They are a good team. So if Tarek Skubal, if they can get a run, right, maybe 2 over 5 innings, and then get to the bullpen, and if Eric Fetty looks at what Sean Burke did from the White Sox this last out with his 7 2/3 innings against the Yankees, or 7 1/3 innings against the Yankees, and to finish the game, come in, be motivated out of that performance, and you can find yourselves with a White Sox team who is hitting the cover off the ball and that can muster up some runs later in this game and come back to get yourself a victory. I'd take the White Sox with the plus money if I was doing this one. Which one? Who do you like? Don't tell me you like Tarek Skubal. Oh, I hear the whistle. Okay. Okay. You like the public.
1: No, I like the over.
2: You
1: got to
2: fade the public. Oh, the over?
1: I like the over. So we're kind of on the same page there because I think Skubal could get hit a little bit, or if he doesn't, the bullpen comes in and that's where the runs, you know, later in the game come for at least for the White Sox. So then I think, you know, Eric Fetty is as solid as he's been at times this year. I think he could give up a couple as well. So I'm going to go with the over on this one. But and that's at, I think that's at 8.
2: Yeah. The Tigers have been so bad lately at the plate. And, you know, if you're talking about, like, betting that middle, you know what, though? I said don't listen to me on this. I'm playing with my heart. This is my heart. This is not analyst Gabe. This is White Sox fan Gabe telling you what I think in my mind. But a fan always thinks that they're going to win every game. So, you know.
1: That's right.
2: Don't count this one against me.
1: All right. Well, we'll have to wait and see. We do have plenty of Skubal stuff to talk about. You did touch on the fact that he had some comments earlier this week. We'll dive a little bit deeper into that in about, you know, half hour or so. All right. Our next game, Nationals at Rays, Gabe. I'm going to start this one off for you here. Here's some stats for you. Nats offense, top offense in Major League Baseball right now, almost 5.5 runs per game. They've been great on the road, which they are tonight. 23-14 on the road, but the Rays, hello, at home, 24-9. They've been solid at home. And Rays pitcher, Griffin Jacks, tonight, he's on the mound, he gives up some home runs. So again, here's a little theme for Kate tonight through these first two games. I'm going over. Nats score a ton of runs to begin with. They perform well on the road. Rays also perform well at home. So like those two things kind of counterintuitive. They kind of cross each other out. But Griffin Jacks gives up homers. So I'm going over. That's at 8. I like that over a little bit more than I like the White Sox Tigers over.
2: Okay. I'm looking at this game. I mean, these are the fun ones, right? Where you see the script kind of playing out in front of you. You see Tampa Bay at minus 163. And then you try to figure out, like, wait a second. Is this going to be a high-scoring game? Who's on the mound? And then you start putting it together, and then you're like, yeah, yes, over under 8.5. You're not juiced so much. I'm liking the over here, and I'll tell you why. I think it's because of the bullpens. We were talking about it a little bit with Detroit and Chicago. You know, Washington's has struggled over the last couple of games. I mean, when you're thinking about over the last – excuse me, the Rays have struggled over the last couple of games. Obviously, they just faced the series against the Dodgers, but they've lost a lot of those late, and the inability to score runs has kind of affected them as well. So, Nats have been on fire. I think 8.5 sounds good. I like the over in this one. You don't have a favorite in terms of who you think is going to win a win. You don't like the juice right there,
1: 163?
2: 163. It's minus 163 like for the Rays.
1: No, I like the Nats. I think they went on the road.
2: You see what I'm doing here is I'm building a parlay for us.
1: Yes, I know you said we're
2: adults.
1: Yeah. Adults, it's the weekend, Gabe. It's Friday.
2: Come on. I'm ready.
1: We can have a little
2: Team USA won. Let's splurge some of the money. I know we're going to break in a bit. Can I tell you where I bet the majority of my money today?
1: Yes, please.
2: I'll tell you the amount during the commercial break. But
1: right.
2: I am on Morocco to beat Scotland right now at 6:00. And I'm talking about when say on them, I mean like.
1: You are on them.
2: Book me a flight. I mean, I am on them.
1: Is what time is that game? Am I watching it right now?
2: 6:00. Yeah.
1: Okay, yes. It's coming up. I'm watching some game.
2: 6:00.
1: All right. I'll tail you on that one if you're that confident.
2: Oh, no. You are watching that one, and Morocco is winning 1-0.
1: Yeah, I was going to say. It looks like I mean, all the abbreviations for all these countries kind of, you know, it's a little puzzle for me. I got to figure them out. But all right, well, that's good news for you.
2: We're looking good right now. I got to be honest with you. We were doing the show. Didn't know they scored. And I was trying to look during the commercial break. And then I was like, oh, my goodness, they scored. And I got to be honest, I'm so happy.
1: You're pretty pleased right now. Yeah, I can imagine if you've got a nice little chunk on there. Gabe, we did have a text from a 207 number in Boston. We'd rather watch the terrible Red Sox than have Jaylen Brown on the Celtics next year. All set with that dude. Jaylen Brown, a little bit of a polarizing figure for some people with some comments that he's made after the season, all of that. So, I mean, Red Sox fans can't have it all.
2: Yeah, I mean, listen, you win championships with the Patriots. You get a couple with the Celtics. I don't care. I don't care about your misery. I don't care about what you don't care at all. Teams that win championships in the last 5 years get zero sympathy about whatever disarray
1: later.
2: Their franchises are in. Yeah, zero. I want no problem. I want no part of it, guys.
1: Yeah. Red Sox have lost their last four games. They're facing off against the Mariners tonight. Gabe, real quick before we go to break, I'll take the Mariners, their pitching staff, among the best in baseball right now, and I just don't trust this Boston lineup that has been pretty putrid at the plate lately. So I'm going Mariners tonight.
2: Yeah, I like Mariners. I also like the under in this one. I think, you know, we've been talking about a lot of runs that are being scored, but whenever you see a line that low, 6.5, it's there for a reason, right? The assumption is that the pitchers are going to be dueling, and so maybe that might be one you want to take a look at.
1: All right, can I take a quick break? When we come back, we are going streaking. I'll tell you what that means next here. BetMGM Game Day, Gabe Ramirez, take on some more.
0: 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Myles Garrett joining Matthew Stafford in L.A. 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
1: 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If your bet hits, you're cashing out with an even bigger payout. And we have some, maybe these are bets. They're a little juicy because it's part of our going streaking game that we play here. But we're going to tell you who we like to get a hit tonight as we just kind of ran over the MLB slate quickly between, you know, what's going on in soccer, what's going on the diamond, plenty of action to get in on. So go take advantage of that odds boost token over at BetMGM. All right, it is time to go streaking.
2: We won a game yesterday. We win one today, that's two in a row. We win one tomorrow, that's called a winning streak. It has happened before.
3: We're going streaking! Yes!
1: All right, if we look at

0: the record or records on the show. These are for any games that are starting after 7 p.m. Eastern, a player to get a hit. That's all you have to do. Patton and Brad, you know, they're on typically every night. We won't even go over their streak, although Brad does have a streak of 12 games, which is
1: impressive.
0: Pretty impressive.
1: Very impressive.
0: Yeah.
1: Monty, are you sweating?
2: Yes.
1: Of course he is. Monty has the streak to beat 14, Kate. So Brad's right behind him. So the fact that he took a day off today, it's like, okay. It makes it even worse because the anticipation is there.
0: The streak to beat. So at one point throughout the show, Monty had 14. That's impressive, Monty. I mean, I know you are kind of the baseball guru, but how does Brandon have minus two?
3: I've been wrong two times in a row, Kate. Thanks for bringing that up. I appreciate that.
0: Okay.
3: That is awesome.
0: I just thought this streak resets like at zero. Like you're just still at zero. I didn't know we were going into the negative.
3: I'm a Cubs fan, so you know I have my highs and I have my lows, just like my team. You know, at one point I'll catch Monty though.
0: All right. Well, sitting at negative two, minus two streak, Brandon. We'll let you start. Who do you like tonight to get a hit?
3: I appreciate that. I'm going to get back on the winning side, on the right side, with Mr. Ben Rice tonight of the New York Yankees going up against the Cincinnati Reds. Has never faced the Reds, but does have 9 hits in his last 10 games. So I am going to ride the hot hand of Ben Rice.
0: Ben Rice. All right. Fading. I like it. I can get behind it.
1: Okay, got it.
0: Monty, your current streak. It's 3. Can you get to 4 tonight?
2: That's the plan. We're taking Yordan Alvarez to do it. My third highest rated hitter on my board today at batters-box.com. Elite matchup against Tanner Bibee. Over 200 games Yordan has had an elite rating. He's getting a hit nearly 70% of the time, so I like that trend. And then I have 100% pitch coverage rating for Yordan today against Bibee, hitting well against literally every pitch that Bibee throws. So should be able to square up anything coming his way. And then I will also endorse Brandon's Ben Rice pick. I think that's a good one.
3: All right. Yes.
1: It's a good one, too. I do think it's a good one. I think we're rolling 2 for 2 right there. And anybody that has 100% plate coverage on the opposing pitcher's pitches, I think I like that person as well. I'm going to go with J.J. Weatherholt. He's playing KC today. Seth Lugo's on the bump. Now, the interesting thing about this one is that Seth Lugo exited his last outing after getting a line drive off the head. Now, I'm not saying that has any effects on what his outing is going to be like today. It's just an interesting tidbit that you should know. But
2: never know.
1: My pick is more about volume than anything else, right? He's sitting at the top of the lineup, going to get 4 or 5 plate appearances. He's hitting above 260. So, to me, I'm just trying to match up volume. But a guy that got a hit in 7 of his last 10 games. So give me a guy that's playing well against a guy that might be a little fuzzy in Seth Lugo for the hit today. And hopefully we can make it 2 in a row for a streak, an actual streak.
3: Gabe fills in and picks a Cardinal. So Gabe, thank you, brother. It's been fun. I appreciate you for showing up.
1: No problem.
3: You know, always. It's been good. Talk to you soon.
1: No worries. My wife will be happy. You know what I'm saying? But just make sure that you send the payment, whether it's 5 minutes or 5 hours. It's the same. So just let me know. Let me know, Brandon. I got you.
0: Yeah, not happening. You're not leaving me hanging for the next 4 hours, Gabe. I will not allow that to happen.
1: Got you.
0: I am going to toot my own horn here. 2 shows here on BetMGM tonight. 2 picks, 2 wins. We got a 2-hit. 2-hit streak going. We're looking to make it 3 in a row. I'm going Julio Rodriguez tonight against Ranger Suarez for the Red Sox. He has hit Suarez very well throughout his career. 5 hits at 6 at bats, and he's also hitting lefties pretty well. 270 against lefties, 242 right now against righties. That doesn't matter, but that's just saying he's hitting overall 249, pretty solid. So I'm going Julio Rodriguez. It's probably, I don't even know what it is. If you took him just plainly to get a hit, if you actually bet it, it's probably pretty juicy. But all of these together, Gabe, the odds for all of these, if you take the 4 players that we have, it is plus 297 over at BetMGM, which is pretty good odds.
1: Now, you know I love a good parlay, and I love good odds, and I love good research behind parlays. And I think we checked all those boxes right now. I don't know if you can see, but I literally just pulled out my phone because I was like, that actually sounds like a really good parlay right there. So I'm laying it, Kate. And you know me, we've done plenty of shows together. When I pull out the phone, you know what's
0: going on.
1: You know what's happening, and it's go time. I'm trying to make a little bit of money while I'm over here. In case Brandon kicks me off the show,
0: My Julio Rodriguez, it's -260, so it is very juicy. But the point of this game is just for a hit streak. It's not necessarily for, you know, why do I have to go for like a -150 or a plus money player? Like, I'm just trying to build my streak. So, yeah, it's kind of it's kind of a bad pick if I'm trying to like really.
1: No, you're
0: build the parlay.
1: This game is not called make the most money. This game isn't called make the most money and find the best odds. It's get a streak of people that get a hit, and I think you're doing just that. Don't worry about it. You're doing great.
0: All right. +297 over at BetMGM for the four. JJ Weatherholt, Julio Rodriguez, Jordan Alvarez, and Ben Wright. We're going to take a quick break. When we come back, what did Tarik Skubal have to say this week about his team? We're going to discuss on the other side. Gabe Ramirez, Kate Constable. 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
6: Welcome back. 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Gabe, some action in the AL Central right now, that division. It's interesting because I don't think it's where we're currently sitting right now is where too many people thought we'd be at this point in the season, especially with the White Sox leading the division right now. That was at least a surprise for myself.
7: You don't got to say it. You don't got to say it like that, Kate. You don't got to say it like that.
6: Hey, it's been – the White Sox have been a rough watch in Chicago over the last couple of seasons. That is objective right there. That's not a take. That's just a fact. But this year has been fun. They've been a fun team to watch, and they're leading the division right now, or at least tied with the Guardians. 4.5 games up on the Minnesota Twins and 9.5 on the Royals and the Detroit Tigers. Gabe, Tigers have lost their last two. Scooball, we talked about, is going tonight for Detroit. And already, that game underway, right? We are underway, White Sox and Tigers, and it is 2-1 Tigers in the top of the second. But earlier this week, Tarek Skubal had some things to say about his team, and that being the Tigers have to, quote, turn it around and win some games or else. That kind of sounds like you have toddler, young children age, like, do this or else, right? Like, it kind of sounds like a little kid or the parent being it. Like, clean up your room or else, no dessert tonight.
7: Yeah.
6: So what do we make of Scooball kind of like threatening the organization a little? I mean, essentially saying you keep losing, you're 9.5 games out of first, you're out of wild card spot, you keep losing, like, things are going to have to change, and the organization is probably going to make some pretty sizable moves at the trade deadline.
7: You know, when you're the premier pitcher, you know, in the league, and you see the premier teams around MLB sacrificing with billionaire owners and paying everyone. You want to be a part of that, especially when you're one of the best. Now, what you're doing initially is giving your team an opportunity to reach that mountaintop of what's in front of you. And to give Detroit credit, they've made moves. I don't know if they're necessarily the right ones, but again, you can ask teams like the Mets. It's extremely difficult to have all things hit at the same time and throughout the course of 162 plus the playoffs. But, you know, where the Tigers are at currently, this is what happens when you lose, right? Frustration settles in when your star pitcher is injured and things aren't clicking and the arms behind them aren't, you know, back. I mean, like, this is what happens. Frustration settles in. But there's one cure for it all, Kate. Winning. If you win, everything's okay. Like, no one's going to care. We talk about, you know, a lot of teams here in the city of Chicago lose a couple hundred game seasons, fan base miserable. I don't know. Finish being above 500 in the middle of June. I'm as happy as a clam. I could care less about the last three seasons, Chicago White Sox. And I think the same thing holds true for your Tigers in that moment. When you see Scooble, do you see him as, because he seems like a loyal dude, do you see him as someone that will force his way out of Detroit? Or do you think that he'll you know, stick around and try to see this thing through?
6: I feel like at this point, he's ready to leave. I don't think you necessarily make those comments. Well, maybe you do. Maybe that's the pressure that you're putting on the organization by making those. You want to stay, but things are going to have to change if we keep losing, type of thing, where you're putting some pressure on because you want to win. But it does feel like there's been more drama than paradise with the Tigers and Scooble, especially going through arbitration last year. Like, it feels like it's one of those marriages that's kind of, at this point, like, they both still love each other, but it's just not really working out, and they're kind of getting sick of each other. So I don't know. I mean, I think we will know fairly quickly here if the Tigers continue to lose. They were swept by the White Sox earlier this season, swept by the Guardians at one point, actually twice, essentially, their last series just a couple weeks ago. One of those games was postponed. So, I mean, won two of them, or lost two of the three, and that third not being played. But I don't see this team making it back into the division prior to the trade deadline enough to be really competing where they're going to want to keep this group all together or add to it rather than blow it all up.
7: Yeah. I mean, when you're looking at, you know, Detroit and their run differential, you know, it's only at minus 10 right now. So that's something that could bounce back easily in a few games where you look at them differently. And again, I would even say for them, right, not that I'm trying to give them advice nor that they need it, but it's really just about winning series at this point. Right, you don't need to sweep the White Sox in order to get back into contention. You're only 9.5 games out. It's the middle of June, and it's a bad division where only two teams are sitting above 500. So, you know, you continue to win series, you pile those up, and then it creates that momentum internally. You fix the dugout in the clubhouse, and once you get, you know, momentum on your side there, that's when you really can start putting things together, and, you know, you can change the fortunes. And again, it's very easy to do that when you have an ace like school, right? It's very easy to do that, knowing every 5 days you have an opportunity to win, or your highest opportunity, higher than most people could have in that situation. And again, you are going to be facing some of the teams in your division. And it's not as though, you know, the White Sox and the Guardians are sitting atop. Nobody thought that was going to be those would be the teams. People thought it was going to be the Tigers, you know, the Twins, maybe the Royals, maybe Bobby Wood Jr., where you're at. Maybe we thought you were going to be a little bit higher in that division. So, I mean, the Central as a whole is upside down, right? Everything's screwy there. But if you have a semblance of a professional Major League Baseball team, then you're going to find yourself as the crab that gets out of that barrel and wins your division and gets to the playoffs.
6: I just worry, you're right, like with that division, it is all backwards, sideways, upside down with what expectations were. But if you look at Detroit's upcoming schedule, I mean, they host the Yankees, then they go to the Yankees, their next three series with Houston in between there. And Houston hasn't been, like, I mean, dominant this season by any means. They're under 500, but they play in a little bit more of a competitive division than the AL Central. So you just got to wonder if, you know, two series with the Yankees over your next three, then you go to the Rangers, like, do all those losses kind of compound where this team starts to just not throw it in, not throw the towel in, but kind of think, okay, well, look where we're at right now with the losses compounding, and we all know what's coming at the deadline. Because, I mean, then the first half of the season is nearly over.
7: It's every team understands, or every good GM, I should say, understands the life cycle of a team, and also where you're at and where you ultimately end up being by the end of the season, so that you can reassess your squad. And that's simply where the Tigers are at right now. They found themselves in a moment where they said, we need to push all our chips in and go in for this elusive World Series. And it didn't work out. And, you know, you have to listen. You can be, if you're a fan of the Tigers, I'm sure you're upset. If you're living in Detroit or you're living in the area, I get it. You're pissed. But you got to be there's other markets that they wish their teams would go after it. They wish their teams would pull the trigger on certain moves to try to improve their squad. And sometimes they don't work out, you know, but sometimes they do. And I think that's why you do it more often than not. And so if the Tigers find themselves in a situation where, again, they do get swept by the White Sox this weekend, a good GM is going to understand where he's at. And he's going to say, all right, well, I need to maximize value on Terry Skubal. I need to look at my minor league system, see who, in the event that I do move players, who's going to get some playing time, and how do I, you know, refill the coffers? And what am I trying to get at this point? Is it just bodies? Is it? So, again, I think they'll quickly find that out. And, again, I have faith in their GM after moving on from someone that was, you know, a little too close for comfort over there. Now they got someone that, you know, I think isn't afraid to put his own stamp on this team. And, you know, again, I think it'll – what do you think? I mean, here's a better question. Who do you think is going to give up a lot to get Skubal in the event that the White Sox do end up sweeping them this weekend?
6: I mean,
7: is it a rental or is it a team that, right?
6: No,
7: like, is it a rental
6: or
7: someone that wants them? Right.
6: I think it's someone that wants them. I've heard the scene / heard the Braves. I linked to him in terms of what they, you know, their farm system, their prospects, but also at the start of the season, their farm system ranked one of the worst in baseball. MLB.com had them at 24, Fangraph had them at 27, but yet I also just read an article that the Braves think that they have one of the best, you know, pools of prospects that they could essentially deal for Skubal. So I don't know, I mean, if they've really come a long ways from the start of the season when these rankings came out. Brandon, our producer, says Cubs, Dodgers, Yankees, Braves, Brewers a sleeper. I don't think the Cubs are going after him. I would love it if they did. That'd be awesome, I think, just for Chicago baseball, but I don't think that's happening. I think it's, yeah, the Dodgers, Yankees, Braves. I hadn't really thought
7: Cubs
6: of the Brewers yet, but
7: you know, Dodgers have a great farm system. I think the Cubs are always in play when you're thinking about, you know, starting pitching and teams that feel as though they're a pitcher away from making a deep run, whether it's this year or in their window, so to speak. Brewers would be interesting, right? They moved off two of their starters this past season, and they seem to have a factory of pitchers. So to bring somebody in, but we just talked about GMs that are willing to go for it, right? And, you know, maybe you are willing to give up a top prospect for a short rental when you think that you can run away with the Central and potentially with Skubal make a run at the Dodgers, right? Milwaukee has been close. Let's not forget that. It's not like they're not content with just winning a couple, you know, series and getting to the NLDS or CS. They want to go further, and they understand the limitations of their own team where it's at currently. And I love that move, actually. I welcome it. I know Cubs fans out there or on this show, Brandon, hate something like that, having them play for the Brewers, but I love it. I love teams that go for it. Shake up Major League Baseball and get them the hell out of the AL Central. I deserve it.
6: That's a White Sox fan talking right there.
7: Yeah.
6: Not a Cubs
7: fan. Get them out of Get him out of the AL Central. We don't want him there.
6: Could you imagine Scooble and the Miz? Like, those are your top two pitchers for Milwaukee? That's not too, I mean.
7: Again, if you're Milwaukee, and again, we have a vision. We all have a vision when we gamble. You also have a vision when you're a GM or a president of a team. And you say, damn, if I have Scooble and the Miz as my 1-2 going into the playoffs, ay Dios mío lindo, like, it is going to be hell for teams, including the Dodgers. So, and by the way, the Miz tonight pitching, they're -170, the Brewers are. So, again, if you're a firm believer in your pitcher, and maybe you pay the juice. I've been talking about it. Pay the juice. Okay, here I asked Brad Evans this question earlier in the week. Okay, I ask you, what's the most juice you're willing to pay on a bet to lay down like a money line bet? What's the most juice you're willing to pay? He said, I'll tell you his answer just so you can get like a baseline. He said the most he's willing to pay is like 150, 160, -150, 160. He's like, anything over that, he doesn't want to pay it.
6: I mean, I'd probably pay -200. Maybe -250. I was going to go further than what Brad does. Like, if I'm that confident in something happening, there's some free money right there, Gabe. Free money, right?
7: You and I mean, are the exact same. This is why we do shows together. It doesn't end up that way, but it's to your logic that you're saying. Like, if I'm super confident in this,
6: right,
7: and it's -250, but I'm damn sure this is going to happen. Who cares if I put up the 250 or, you know, lay the odds to get my money? It's going to be free money that I'm getting.
6: It has to be something mind where, like, I think the line should be -500 and it's -250. And I'm like, oh, I know exactly what's happening in this game. That line, even at 250, is way too short. I'm laying it on that. That's kind of where my mind goes and all of that.
7: Yeah, see, because there's been a couple of teams where they're like -375 in the World Cup. And I'm like, I said it on the radio today. I said, if I have, here's a perfect one for you. Actually, we were talking about one on this show, because I've said it several times over this course of the week. AJ DeBonta at one point was -375 to be the number one pick in the draft. And I said, if you have 375,000 liquid and you just want a free $100,000, right, like a free $100,000, you lay it out AJ DeBonta going number one, because no one else is going number one. I don't care what article comes out. It was in my group chat for my prep on the show today, and I was telling him, I was like, the article says, like, someone believes that they could. Yes, wonderful. I'm glad that you believe that they could take Derek Peterson. Anyway, the point is, free money on the table. And sometimes when, you know, you got to just take it. You got to take the money that's there with the odds that are there.
6: I mean, hey, NBA draft, Darren Peterson, he's only taken an interview with the Wizards, Gabe. Does that, I mean, scary right there. He's planning
7: absolutely
6: on going
7: not,
6: number
7: Kate.
6: One.
7: Hey, I'll never forget, the most money I ever made out of the NBA draft was when Chet Holmgren and Paolo Banchero came out the same year. And were we
6: and
7: doing
6: everyone,
7: shows then?
6: I feel like we made money. That was the year that things flip-flopped completely, right? And Paolo went number one, Chet number two?
7: Yeah. And then I just remember watching the NCAA tournament. I think it was you. You and I were doing the show together. Because I remember being like, oh, we're sitting here watching Paolo Banchero, which is without a doubt the best player in college basketball. And I said, oh, the Orlando Magic are not passing up on Paolo Banchero, laying the money down. And it was like plus money because Chet was getting up. So they're going to blow smoke and mirrors everywhere to try to get you to do things and move the market or find your best price. But AJ DeBonta, don't be foolish, people, and lose your money betting on anyone else other than AJ with that first pick in the draft. It's silly. Silly to think anybody else will be there. Now, the question is, Kate, do you have 375 liquid for you and I to, you know,
6: yeah, go in. I can't be laying that on the number one pick. And no, I do not have 375,000 liquid right now, maybe at all. All right, 8 o'clock hour central. We will be talking about the NBA draft, and we'll let Gabe go off a little bit more on AJ DeBanza going number one and what's going on with Darren Peterson and the draft process. But on the other side, our blind rankings. Monty will throw out a team. We're going to rank the players on that team blindly. Gabe Ramirez, Kay Constable, BetMGM tonight, West 1-1 Sports. We will be right back.
3: 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After an historic start, is it too early to dream of America celebrating its 250th birthday with a World Cup trophy? 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
1: This is BetMGM Tonight on Westwood One Sports. Hit us up on the phones, on the text line, 310-840-4910. We've been talking a little bit of the World Cup going on right now. Gabe has some bets. U.S. national team won earlier today. So a question for the show throughout that we would love to hear your answer on is, if the U.S. makes it to the quarterfinals, will that raise your level of excitement for the World Cup? Because let's be honest, there are a lot of casual fans, myself included, that just tune in for these games every 4 years. And it's very fun, but not necessarily fans that kind of follow the national landscape of soccer throughout the entire year. So let us know. Give us a call again, 310-840-4910. All right, gentlemen, it is time to play a little game of Blind Ranks. We will bring in our executive producer, Brandon Combs, to help us out.
2: What's going on, guys? Kate, you like the hat tonight?
1: I love the hat, Brandon. You look fantastic. Iowa Hawkeye hat, nothing better.
2: Yes. Daughter's going to University of Iowa, so I was like, you know what? I guess I'm a honorary Hawkeye fan. Yeah.
1: She's going to love it. She's also going to drink a lot, just warning you.
2: I already know this. I already know that this is going to happen. And you know what? I was young once, too. So I just hope she makes smarter decisions than I did. That's all. That is all. All right. Are you guys ready to play some Blind Ranks?
1: Let's do it.
2: All right. So the way this one's going to work, I'm going to give you guys a random team. You guys, Kate, we'll start with you. You'll fill out either a quarterback, running back, wide receiver, tight end, or a defense from that team. Then Gabe will have to take something else from that team. And then in the following round, we'll just swap. Gabe will go first, so that way we'll make it fair for both of you guys. Are you guys ready to fill out your roster?
1: Never been more ready.
2: All right. Kate.
1: Gabe, you're muted.
3: Ready.
2: Kate. We are going to go with the New England Patriots first. Which position would you like from the Patriots?
1: New England Patriots. Let me see here. Oh, dang. I don't like that one going first with that.
3: You want to
2: That's
3: trade
2: the whole
3: your
2: point. Really like That's the that. Whole point.
3: Or my second pick.
1: I'll go A.J. Brown. AJ I forgot Brown. He's a New England Patriot now.
2: Good call.
3: Wow.
2: Good call.
3: I'm going to take their defense.
2: Ooh.
3: Passing up Drake May, who Kate knows I love, for the defense.
2: Mm-hmm. You're banking on there's a team in here with a better quarterback, which there might be.
1: Yep.
2: There might be. So, Gabe, you're going to go first here. The Chicago Bears. Gabe Ramirez, the Chicago
3: Caleb,
2: Bears.
3: Caleb, listen, it didn't take you long to talk about a team with a better quarterback.
2: Mm.
3: Let me get Caleb Williams, please.
2: Iceman, as we like to call him here in Chicago. Yeah. Iceman.
1: I'm going to go Colson Loveland, tight end.
2: Ooh, I like that pick too. All right, Kate.
3: Mm-hmm.
2: All right, so third team here, we will go with, and Kate, it's your turn to go first. We will go with the Houston Texans.
3: Yeah.
1: Ooh. I'm going to go, I feel like I got to go defense there.
3: Mm. I mean, what else are you going to go right there? What else are you going to?
1: All right. Well, what David Montgomery is now the running back. I mean, I think my RB position, I can get something else. So, yeah, Texans defense. Easy.
2: Okay.
3: All right. Well, I am going to go. I already have Caleb Williams and my Patriots defense. So, I am going to go Dalton Schultz. Can I get some good hands in a TE 1.4, please?
2: Dalton Schultz. I like it. All right. Gabe.
3: Nah,
2: the next team.
3: Gabe.
2: The next team is the Los Angeles Rams.
3: I gotta go.
2: Yeah, running back and wide receiver. Left.
3: I know. I am gonna go. Do I trust there to be a better wide receiver? But Caleb Williams could throw it to anybody. I'm gonna go Kyren Williams. Give me my RB1. We talked about him having over 10 touchdowns this year in fantasy. We also talked about the fact that, you know, even though, you know, they have more weapons this year, better defense, they're going to be running the rock late in games. Kyren Williams, give it to me, baby. Who you got, Kate?
1: I got to go MVP, man. Matthew Stafford, quarterback. MVP of the league last season.
3: This is why I lose at fantasy football. Your team already looks better than mine.
1: It kind of does.
2: That's a good choice.
1: Deny that.
2: So far, Kate has Matthew Stafford at quarterback, A.J. Brown at wide receiver, Colston Loveland at tight end, and the Texans defense. Now, this final team, you are going to have to go with a running back, Kate, and you get to go first. Your running back going to come from the Kansas City Chiefs. Should have waited on quarterback.
1: Gosh. Yeah, who do they even have at running back these days? Well, is it still Kenneth Walker?
2: Kenneth Walker, Super Bowl MVP.
1: Isaiah Pacheco, Kenneth Walker. Talk about MVP for Matthew Stafford. I got two MVPs, one regular season, one Super Bowl.
2: Wow,
1: Gabe, you're toast.
2: Gabe, wide receiver from the Kansas City Chiefs.
3: I'm gonna take Travis Kelce. I'll take good old, this is a bad team, guys. This is a bad team. I guess I have to take Rashee Rice, right? I mean,
2: this is one of those where you wish that you had left your quarterback open. That's that's one of those.
1: But you had to take Caleb. You had to take Caleb. I would have taken Caleb too.
3: Yeah, you guys set me up in the segment here, guys. This is what happened.
2: But see, that's the whole beauty of like a blind rank, right? Is because you don't know what's coming next, so you're just like, man, if I wait, you might have something here. If I don't, like, you didn't. I mean, it could have been the Jets being last, and then if you passed on all the quarterbacks, now you're stuck with the Jets. And
3: the crazy thing is, guys. Go ahead, Kate.
1: I was a little nervous to pass on Drake May, but here we are.
2: Yeah.
3: I know. Here we are. And I think the good thing is that my team still goes 17-0. Caleb Williams under center. Makes sense to me. Rashee Rice and Caleb Williams. Hall of Fame duo, you mean? You talking about those guys? A.J. Brown, good luck. Good luck having him be a cancer in your locker room.
1: That's a good point.
3: Yeah.
1: You have the Texas ultimate defense teammate, is Matthew Stafford, with A.J. Brown.
3: Make everybody
1: not
3: better.
1: To say he's not a good teammate,
3: that's a great team. Your weakest pick is Colston Loveland by far. I'm not on the Colston Loveland train. I know a lot of people are. I'm not on it. So
1: why not? He didn't show you enough last year?
3: I think in Chicago we do this thing where we overhype players. And then we get angry that they don't live up to our expectations.
2: Wow.
3: We've done it with the guys that play on defense, et cetera. I mean, just look at our quarterbacks, our last several quarterbacks. So I think Colston Loveland, where he's good, I think that he's not as good as people are making him out to be. Like, remember, let's not forget, this is the same position that the Bears thought they had a top five tight end in. Couple of years ago with Cole Kmet, everybody was like, Cole Kmet, oh my God, he could block, he could catch. With Caleb Williams, he's going to be a stud. And now everybody's like, well, Cole Kmet who? Cole Kmet, I don't even know who that guy is. Like, who's Sam Roush? Have you heard of him? Like, don't give me this, you know what I mean? So my thing is, I think at times, you know, that we overhype players, and I think he's good. I can't just make him elite out of nowhere. You know what I'm saying? Are you taking Colston Loveland in the fourth round as a tight end.
2: Yes.
3: Of your fantasy draft.
2: Yes. Absolutely.
3: That's wild. That's a wild statement.
1: Yeah, I probably would too. I think I would.
3: One, two, three, four.
2: I mean, yes.
3: Fourth round is wild.
2: Especially with the way that this Bears offense is designed, and especially now with the way it looks like they're going to be running a lot of 13 personnel. And as much as I believe in Ben Johnson's offense, and as much as I believe in Caleb Williams, I mean, why wouldn't you take Colson Loveland in the fourth round as a tight end? I mean, out of all the tight ends, if you go tight end by tight end, if you were to go through the league and all the tight ends right now in the league, you would probably take Colson Loveland in the top five somewhere, right?
3: I think I can name five tight ends that I'd rather have over Colson Loveland easily.
2: Wow. Okay.
1: Do you still think Cole Kmet is above Colson Loveland, Gabe? Like, do you prefer Kmet?
3: No.
2: No.
3: No. No. No. Not at all. Again, this is what I'm talking about, though, right? Like you got a Super Bears meatball right here, right? And the way they talk about Colson Loveland. It's true, though, right? Am I wrong, Brandon? Right? You're like me. You're a meatball like
2: no,
3: me.
2: No, not at all. Like, I'm honest. When the teams are good, they're good. And when they're bad, they're bad. Like, I'll be honest when the team is bad. Like, I have no problem. We had this conversation the other night, Gabe. Like, if you want me to talk bad about a team, let's talk Cubs. Because I could be very honest about Jed Hoyer Cubs, and right. talk Cubs, right? Like, but I believe Colson Loveland is a top five tight end right now. And I think that Colson Loveland, by the end of this season, will be a top three tight end in this league.
3: Is he going to be leading the Bears in receiving?
2: I think so. I do.
3: That's what I'm saying. To me, that's a wild statement. Like, wow. If your tight end is leading your team, like for this team, if he's leading it in receiving, that's not a good thing. You don't want Colson Loveland leading this team in receiving. You want Romo Dunze at some point to step up and be that 1A receiver. You want Luther Burden to be someone. Yeah. To step up and lead the team in receiving. If it's Colson Loveland, the Bears are in trouble. I'll tell you that right now.
2: I think Burden's your wide receiver one. I do. I think he's going to be your wide receiver one for Chicago. You're looking – when you look at the Bears and the way that they're doing, I don't think Rome's the number one. And I do think that Luther Burden can be.
1: If I hadn't taken Colson Loveland and say I had a wide receiver open, I already had AJ Brown. Who would you have taken for the Bears, Gabe? Would you have taken Rome? Because I'm not going to take their defense. You would have taken Rome?
3: Yeah. I would have taken. I probably would have taken
1: Rome. I'm not going to take Swift.
3: Yeah.
1: There's better running backs out there.
3: Yeah. I mean, listen, I have a love-hate relationship with the Bears too. You know what I'm saying? I want them to be great. I think that I want and I like I said I too the only reason I'm pointing it out, guys, and I want to be very clear, right? I'm not calling it out because I'm only calling it out because it's something that I've done, right? I'm guilty of it. Mm-hmm. I'm guilty of overvaluing my Chicago Bears and being hurt time and time again. And now that I am an adult, I can look at these things objectively and, you know, really place them against the landscape of the NFL. And I think that's where I'm at right now with it. So I've been hurt before, guys. I've been hurt before. That's all there is. I'm just protecting my heart. Yeah.
1: All right, blind ranks. Once again, my team, Matthew Stafford, Kenneth Walker, A.J. Brown, Colson Loveland, and the Texans defense. Gabe has Caleb Williams, Kyren Williams, the Williams twins. They are not twins whatsoever. Rashid Rice, Dalton Schultz, and the Patriots defense. Sorry, Gabe. I'm going to go ahead and crown myself champion of the blind ranks tonight. I think you would agree, though. You'll concede.
3: Yeah, absolutely. Yeah. Have you ever won a fantasy football championship, Kate?
1: Yes, one a couple years ago, and I've finished second a couple times. But okay. I've also finished I've never finished last, but I've also finished kind of middle of the pack.
3: Yeah. You have to not care.
1: Leagues every year. Yeah, right. I set my lineup every week. I do my research. I try. I put forth my best effort.
3: Yeah. I think I always try to gauge people. You know, they say, like, you can tell someone or what someone is like based off how they play on the basketball court. And then I feel like mm-hmm. you can always tell a little bit by how many fantasy football championships they've won. You know, like if you're the fun guy that has never, I'm always at the bottom every year. It's fun, man. You know, or if you're like, no, I've won the last 2 years back to back.
1: I get too competitive, especially when I'm in an all girls league. Cause like, you know, the girls like to get involved too. But like of all the girls that I'm friends with, I mean, I work in sports. I host sports shows. Like I like to think I know the most about sports when I lose in those leagues and I have lost in them before. I get really angry. Yeah. Does not sit well with me. It's bad taste in my mouth. So
3: shout out to all the boyfriends that help out the girls in the all girls league.
1: That pisses me off too. It does. When someone comes that I know has no idea who this ex running back on
3: great
1: whatever
3: pick
1: team
3: up.
1: Is, I'm like, okay, come on. Yeah, right.
3: Hey, I do want you to know we do it reluctantly, right? This is not something that we're actively in our girlfriends or wives. You know, apps trying to fix their lineups. Now, occasionally we will, if we have a reach a level of frustration and we see that like they haven't made moves or they're losing and they're bad. You're like, here, let me fix your team. We do it out of pity. But in terms of doing it every week, setting a lineup. No. Yeah. Trust me. There's women out there that will, reward you handsomely for helping out with lineups and men are simple creatures and we have no problem helping.
1: Hey, you want your women to win as well. All right, we got to take a quick break here. Gabe, coming up on the other side, we will go over some score updates throughout. Well, Major League Baseball got a bunch of games going on, and the World Cup as well. And then we're talking NBA Draft. That's around the corner as well. This is Westwood One Sports with Gabe Ramirez and Kate Constable.
0: Who will win the Men's College World Series? 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
7: 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Good. That was the biggest waste of time ever, and it should have never happened in the first place.

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0: 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BetMGM Tonight is back.
1: Welcome back into BetMGM Tonight. Thanks for spending your evening here with us. We get you set for the weekend. We have Gabe Ramirez in the house today. I am Kate Constable. You're listening to West Virginia Sports. Yeah.
2: One leg of the parlay already down. Ben Rice 3-run homer.
1: Oh hell yeah!
2: I know.
1: That was our streaking parlay that we all put together. Who else do we need? It. You streaked it.
2: We need.
1: That was yours.
2: Jordan Alvarez. That was Brandon's.
1: No, that was Brandon. Okay, Brandon's no longer at -2. He's back to
2: one. That's great.
1: You're back above water, Brandon.
2: He doesn't have a streak yet. You got to put two together. I'm chasing one, but we have Jordan Alvarez. That was Monty's. Yours was Julio Rodriguez. I had JJ, and then we have Brandon with Ben Rice. So.
1: All right.
2: Okay.
1: Well, we're looking good so far. Hey, one down, three more to go. I might have been a little off on the over on the Tigers-White Sox game, Gabe. We're in the top of the fifth. Only three total runs, 2-1 Tigers, but Skubal's been dealing. He threw four innings, six strikeouts so far. So the good old White Sox not really getting to Skubal at all.
2: Guys, no. This was the game plan that I just talked about. I said he's not going to pitch past six innings. So I said score a run or two. That's what I said. Score a run or two. And then get to the thing. They scored a run and they keep it 2-1. Bullpen comes out. White Sox have the superior bullpen. They can get this thing done.
1: Yeah, but I need runs. I need more runs.
2: Yeah, but Skubal's on the mound still.
1: I need him to.
2: What's it paying right now, Kate? Sox. Look at the Sox to win. Even though they're down a run and Skubal's on the mound, they're only +110. Sox are just +110 right now to win. So they know what's gonna happen, and it's because it's top of the fifth, no outs, man on first and third. White Sox got man on first and third, no outs.

0: Gotta love that. All right. Hopefully some runs here. Get back into the game a little bit. Cubs won earlier today, 16-2 over the Blue Jays. Cubs bats finally got going over these last two games. We have Yankees up 4-0 on the Reds in the second. Marlins and Giants tied in the second at one apiece. Nats up 2-0 on the Rays. What did I say, Gabe? Nats on the road.
1: I said it. Nats.
0: I liked them. And
1: that's
0: win.
1: Plus money, too. That was plus money. Yeah. I love plus money bets. Love it. Lay it down.
0: You know, Gabe, you kind of love all bets because you lay a lot of juice bets too, and you also love the plus money bets. And I don't hate that for you. In fact, I really enjoy that for you. I think that's a good thing.
1: I will say this. The thing is this, guys. Right? You know, you go to the casino, you make a lot of money, and you just gamble willy-nilly when you make it. It might go back down to zero, but you had a good time. And when I like to bet, right, you got to know who you're listening to, ladies and gentlemen. Know who you're listening to. If you're listening to me, I'm a shoot from the hip kind of a guy. I like to have a good time. But I am hitting 60%. So like I said, without a doubt, I'm a positive gambler. It's just your job to pick the right 60%. Not my job. I'm doing all right. I'm doing all right.
0: If you go to the casino and you go to the casino, you know, you put your bets in at the sports book, whatever, but also like the zillion other games you can play. Where are you going? Sure. Are you going to blackjack? Are you going to the craps tables? What are you doing?
1: So first thing, it depends on how much money I'm coming to the casino with, Kate. But if I got a lot of money, actually it doesn't matter. I'm going to the craps table first because that's where you can spend the least amount of money and spend the most amount of time. So at least I can like get my bearings underneath me. Now you might lose your money quickly if you bet not crazy. But you know, you could sit back. I could check the shooter. I could skip around. I could just bet only the inside. It's like, you know, you have fun there. Now, after that, I try to avoid roulette. Roulette, I only go there if I'm up money. You know what I'm saying? Roulette is like
0: so
1: me
0: you
1: paying
0: go there
1: the
0: to
1: juice.
0: Lose it all?
1: I go
0: like
1: there or
0: roulette.
1: Double it up.
0: Or double it up.
1: Now, when I want to win money, I just go play blackjack. For whatever reason, I always win money when I play blackjack. So I'll go craps just to kind of have some fun. If I'm chasing and I want to go home disappointed and depressed, I go roulette. And then if I want to win my money, I keep it right there on blackjack. And poker, I see money. I see Brandon talking about some poker. That's the thing. He says 6 to 8 hours in the poker room. That's the thing. If me and my wife are fighting, definitely in the poker room. It's like therapy. I am lost in the sauce. I am only thinking about, you know, the person giving me a massage and whether I'm going to get a tea or a coffee my next round. So, yeah, poker room for sure. What about you, Kate?
0: I'm blackjack only. I don't know how to play craps. I've never played craps before. I need to learn. I know it's a very fun game. But I've even just learned how to smartly play blackjack in the last couple of years. On my first trip to Vegas, a bachelorette party, it was like one of the first girls to get married. We're early 20s. We're like going nuts. And I sit down at a blackjack table thinking I know what I'm doing. And I didn't at that point understand you're playing against the dealer there, like obviously. But here I am like 22 blonde, you know, dumb Kate. Thinking she knows what she's doing in the casino. So I stick to blackjack now. Now I know what I'm doing. Now I know I've been winning the last couple times I've gone, so I feel good. I feel confident there. But I got to learn how to play some of these other games. Like, I mean, everyone says craps is awesome, but I don't know how to play it.
1: But here's the tip, right? When you go to the blackjack table, or excuse me, to the craps table, you like, let's say if you change, you know, $100 or whatever, right? You have them give you 90 and then 10 in singles, 10 in ones, right? And then every time you hit, you just you throw them one from the very beginning for giving you change. They're going to be like, where do you want me to place this? And you're like, no, that's for you. And you're like, oh, thanks. That's right. They're going to be joyful. And then you're going to tell them, hey, but you know what? I don't really know too much about this. You know, so if you could help me out, they're going to be like, oh, absolutely. Remember, you won them over already because you tipped them. You didn't even do anything. And now every time you win, you take one of those little dollars and you give it to the, and they're going to love you. Why? Because all the little cheap butts that are all around that room, they ain't tipping anything. And the fact that the nice young lady came through with a little dollar chip and they bang it on the little bucket and they put it inside And now they'd have no problem telling you and even moving your money. They'll tell you like the better odds you should play. Like they'll guide you along to play the right stuff. So start with a dollar tip.
0: That's good to, that is a great strategy because I do kind of pop up to the table like a dumb little blonde girl. And I think they look at me and they're like, oh, this chick's got no idea what she's doing. And I really do have no idea what I'm doing. So they're correct in that, but I'll grease them up a little with some ones.
1: Yeah. Sometimes Lady Luck could be on your side. And then that way you could just kind of win some money. And sometimes those are the people you ride. You ride the people that walk up to the table and they're hot, Kate. Just like right now, we're about to be hot with these picks for the rest of the night. I can feel it.
0: More picks coming throughout the rest of the show here, including who are we picking in the NBA draft? Who's going number 1, 2, 3, 4? Maybe they're set. Maybe they're not. We're going to tell you what we think on the other side. Gabe Ramirez, Kate Constable. 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
11: NBA draft, just days away. This is one of the deeper drafts, I guess you could say. Or maybe, you agree with that?
12: That's the right phrase.
11: I was going to say more top heavy, but it's like, top heavy.
12: So this is,
11: like, there's not just
12: this is one of the more talented drafts, Kate, that there's been in quite some time.
11: That's a good way of putting it. You don't have like a Wemby coming out of it. You've got a couple different Wembys. Well, maybe not quite as big as Wemby.
12: I mean,
11: it's not a draft.
12: Somebody,
11: like,
12: I mean,
11: you know, do you think DeBanza is like a franchise altering player?
12: Yes, 100%. AJ DeBanza is that dude. I mean, this is a guy. Like, when you watched him in college, There are a handful of guys that stand out, right? That it's like what happens on every level, right? Like you play rec league basketball, then you go to a team, and if you dominate that, then you make your high school squad. And if you dominate that, now you're playing AAU, you dominate that, you're going to college, you dominate that, you're going to the pros. AJ DeBonta has done that at every level. And now he's being considered to be the number one pick in the draft. And he was only a freshman that got paid a ton of money to go to BYU and hoop for a little bit before he went to the NBA. So I think what people look at, and we talked about being an adult a lot lately on the show, Kate, you and I. When you get to your adult age and you understand now what 20 to 30 looks like because you've now lived it, and you see a 21-year-old kid that is dominant, you're like, oh, damn. When this guy's 25, 4 years from now, they have 4 years of experience in the NBA, he's going to be a problem when he gets his man body. And I think that's what you're saying with a guy like AJ DeBonta, where he's already imposing and he's not even, you know, fully developed yet. So for me, there's no doubt about it. He's going to be an imposing force in the NBA, top one pick. And at minus 375, Kate, if I had 375K in liquid, I'd lay it down right now to make a free 100. Please.
11: Okay, so AJ DeBonta, you're right in give him 5 years, put on a little muscle, and what can he become there? Darren Peterson right now, plus 290 to go number one. I mean, Darren Peterson all throughout the college basketball season dealt with that cramping stuff, came out and said, what was it? He was taking too much creatine or something?
12: Yeah,
11: something crazy like
12: that? Too much creatine. Yeah, I said it was something and like that. I said it afterwards. So
11: apparently that's not going to be an issue going forward in the NBA. He's slated on the odds board to go number two overall. But he's also only, and this, we've seen this before with some players. It happened last year. I'm blanking on the name, but the Utah. I mean, this just keeps happening with Utah.
12: Ace
11: that
12: Bailey?
11: No one wants to interview with the Jazz. Ace Bailey, thank you. Everyone's forgoing any interviews, any workouts.